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5: Jim Rome here with your Rome Report. Come to find out, I had it right all along about soccer. All those positive things that I said about the beautiful game in recent years, well, I take them all back. Watching Sunday's World Cup final felt like 1994 all over again, with me saying that soccer is not a sport as much as it is a reason to riot. I mean, I felt like rioting after sitting through that debacle. Argentina's players looked like they were ready to riot once the match ended. Where was all that fight during the game, Argentina? You do nothing for all regulation and additional time, but you're ready to let the hands go only after you lose? And as humiliating as that was, the real crime would have been if Argentina stole that cup in penalties. Man, I feel like such an idiot. The more things change, the more they stay exactly the same. Instead of trying to fight Spain after the match, you should have just sat there on the pitch with your orange slices, Capri Sun, and owned your sorry act. I'm Jim Rome.
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1: All right, it's 5:06. Our final last couple of segments before we go to Mariner pregame. Mariners and the Cincinnati Reds tonight. Game number two, Mariners can win the series. Castillo is on the mound for us. He's 3-8. But don't let that record fool you. I think we're going to get six innings out of him. The real question is he going to get any run support? I mean, that's really the key for this Mariner team. Hopefully last night was the sign of things to come, Jason.
2: Yeah, I mean, hey, Cal Raleigh certainly was working for him. And, yeah, we'll see if they can get it going. Not going to be easy. Chase Burns has been one of the best pitchers in all of baseball this season. You know, ERA sitting in the 2.5 area, 11-1 this season. They've lost one of those, so it's going to be tough, but hey, he's a righty if that makes a difference.
1: Yeah, you know, this is the thing about the Mariners. They're going up against a Cincinnati team that they should beat. They blew the doors off them last night, but it just takes one pretty good pitcher, and he is a pretty good pitcher, to all of a sudden keep us in check. It seems like that's the problem we keep having with this Mariners team. There just needs to be one or two pitchers to be total series changers. It's like, why can't we just have our offense? Even when we're banged up, our offense should be better than it is.
2: And boy, the Mariners are banged up. I mean, they just released a lineup card for today. J.P. Crawford's still out. Sounds like he's dealing with the wrist injury he got in batting practice a couple days ago. And then Julio, just as he got off the IL with that concussion, he's back on it. He got hit in the leg yesterday by that Ellie De La Cruz throw. Again, sounds like nothing serious if you believe the Mariners' messaging on this, but they're being cautious about it. Victor Robles taking over in center field, and Weston Wilson at third.
1: So Weston Wilson at third. You know, and that's a name that will surprise a few people. He's been lingering. He's been in and out of this lineup before. He seems somewhat serviceable. Is that because no one's figured him out yet?
2: Yeah, he seems all right. He's just a Band-Aid during this time where Brendan Donovan's out, J.P. Crawford's out. He can't stick Cole Emerson back at third base right now. Weston Wilson's all right. He's kind of in that group of the, the Patrick Wises, maybe. I think he's a step above the Bud Kennedys on this group, which when I see Kennedy on there, I'm still like, really? Is Ryan Bliss? I get that it's third, but Ryan Bliss, are you really don't want to bring him up just yet? Because Ryan Bliss has been killing it. With the AAA Tacoma Rainiers. But, yeah, Wilson seems like he's a nice Band-Aid that's probably not going to be on this team later on in the season.
1: The one thing that just drives me nuts about this team, and I keep bringing it up, I brought it up last hour, this team lacks energy. I think the key to success for this team moving forward is some energy. It's got to come from the manager, the team leaders. But then I think, you know, I heard some commentary here today about Victor Robles. It's like, you know, he could be in there maybe more, whatever. When we got him, we were quick to sign him to a two-year deal. Remember that? We were like, oh, my gosh, this guy's energy. He was a leadoff guy. He was explosive. He got hurt in that San Francisco series down in San Francisco. Remember, running into the wall or whatever happened to him? He got tangled in that net or whatever. Yeah. Terrible injury. But he was an energy for us, and we noticeably missed him. And you just mentioned Ryan Bliss, too. Same thing. Those guys are energy. They make stuff happen. And we've always had one or two guys on the team to provide that energy. And it feels like even when you see those guys, they interview those guys, they're like, yeah, I mean, Bliss is ready to go. He looks like he's in a movie about the old Cleveland Indians. It's like he would have fit into the movie Major League, just the way they talk to him. We've interviewed him several times down at Arizona, and he brought energy. Just to the conversation, I was energized. He was explosive on the field, everything. I thought he gave good second base. And then Robles is a leadoff guy. I thought he was good. There was some pop, the whole thing. And now it's like, yeah, well, Victor Robles, whatever. Why did we write him off? Just because he was hurt? You put that guy in and get him used to playing some baseball. I think he's going to be a difference maker.
2: Yeah, that 2023 Robles had is looking more and more like an aberration where he was a 300 hitter pretty consistently, just slotted right into the leadoff spot. I think we knew at the time that was too much to ask, but I think we had the expectation that, okay, you know, 270, 280 might not be too much to ask. And I think since then he's probably steadily been in the 220, 230 range. Obviously, injuries had a lot to do with, you know, the drop in production last season. He's been in and out this season, and games like yesterday give you a lot of promise because he was really good yesterday, and he just makes a game weird. He has weird like infield hits and throws pitchers off their rhythm a little bit, but Victor Robles is definitely disappointed in these 2 years he's earned with that great, great 2023 season he had.
1: Yeah, but I mean, look at this Mariner team. You got all kinds of stuff. You know, we're worried about Victor Robles hitting 230. What about Cal getting up to 190? You know, would that be nice? That would be considered progress. What about Nails? I mean, he should be doing stuff. You know, it just feels like, ugh. We're lacking some spark, and those guys brought some spark to this team. And sometimes I think it just goes beyond the numbers. Just give me a little energy. Suarez brought energy to this team. You know, he hit all his home runs for Arizona, but you know, he brought a little energy to this club. And I'm not saying we bring him back or anything like that, but you know, it just feels like our guys need to have a little more something. And people have their personalities. You know, Cal lets his work ethic and his game speak for itself. But I'd like to see him, you know, in the post game interview is like, yeah, you know, I just saw a pitch and I thought, well, this is baseball and I have a bat and that's a ball. I should probably hit the thing and then we can go home. And then, you know, just dude, get it, fire the team up. Drop a message. Hey, man, we're fired up. You know, I haven't had a great season so far, but this is hopefully going to get things going. I want to start playing great for this team. I love this team. You know, get us going. I mean, again, I get it's optics, it's talk, whatever. Talk is cheap. But I mean, I want to hear our skipper talk about it. You know, our skipper's so busy on a game where we lose. He's like, yeah, but, you know, we had some really good moments there. Back in the fifth inning, there was a ball that I thought that Colt did a really nice job fielding. Dude, we lost 6-0. The offense isn't hitting. Yeah, but that play was really that was special. I think it's going to be really good for his reel, for his family to watch in the future. And just, dude, no. Hey, how about we've done some good things, but it's not good enough. Step up. I mean, again, I'm not saying they should be jerks, and I'm overly dramatizing, but yeah, I just, come on, let's go. I want everybody going, you know what, we're a better team than this. You know, I mean, people have said a lot about the American League West. I don't want to judge if it's good or bad, but I know that we're good, and we need to play better. We should win this division. We won it last year. It's ours, and we're not going to let anybody take it away from us. We've been playing some mediocre ball, and it just that's not okay. I want to hear the players say that. I just want to hear the players call it what it is and go. Not sit around and go, we suck, this is terrible. Just like, you know what, we're better than this, and we need to keep it rolling. Not, hey, there's some good takeaways here and there. We're not here for good takeaways anymore. We're not here to see nice, cute little performances. We're here to get W's, good ones.
2: The Mariners definitely feel like a team that reflects the city they're from and the region they're from, where they have that laid-back Pacific Northwest, like, you know, not sense of urgency. The guy who I'll give credit to, I feel like, bucked that, who they added on. Josh Naylor, who in and out throughout the season will have little moments in a game where, like, man, this guy's built a little different than everyone else. He has these little ticks, like game against the series against the Guardians where the catcher got really mad at him, said, hey, no one likes you, bro. The stories that tell about him, you know, hiding a closet with a knife or whatever was going on with that. The things he'll do at second base to throw a pitcher off that I think the Yankees got pretty upset about. Josh Naylor is one guy that I would say bucks that trend, where if you hear his post-game interviews or any sort of thing like that, like, he does get upset over this kind of thing, and I think he's the one guy Mariners fans can find solace in, and they're like, I think he's just as mad as we are about everything that's been going on when they're in these rough stretches.
1: I can relate to Naylor. No one likes me around here. But I tell you, I get stuff done. We do some things. We were at the Super Bowl. We figured out how to do it. We didn't get a lot of help on that. We went to Arizona spring training 3 years in a row. We went down to Portland, covered the Bells doing it. We accomplish some stuff on this show. Sometimes we're on an island over here. They don't have to like me. When called unprofessional, I don't care.
2: You are Josh Naylor. You just don't have to hit 230 for the rest of the year.
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9: All right, 518 Mariner pregame at the bottom of the hour, 640 first pitch tonight. Mariners hosting the Cincinnati Reds. Castillo on the mound for the Mariners. Seahawks begin training camp on Saturday. Can you believe it? We're like, what, six or seven Sundays away from NFL football.
10: Oh, man, that went fast. And again, we keep saying it, but these off seasons move fast when our team goes to the Super Bowl. And before you knew it, it was a draft, then all of a sudden it was free agency, and boom, here we are. It's training camp.
9: The biggest lie in professional sports, there's an NFL off season. I don't believe it for a minute. No. There's no such thing. The big storyline for us, this whole thing with Nick Emmanuori, I think they're blowing it up because we don't have any big storylines other than we're being potentially disrespected. We're the defending champs, but the Rams are supposed to win and all the Rams moves, and we're showing up to camp. But Nick Emmanuori was put on the PUP list. The NFL Network's Steve Weish, he says Nick Emmanuori's mystery injury, not too concerning just yet.
11: I have been told by someone there it's not something that they're overly concerned with, so I don't think this is something that's, you know, a surgical that's going to require, something that's going to keep him out for a while. And remember, with this rule, at any point, because they declared him on the PUP now, at any point they can activate him once he's medically cleared. So he could come out the second day and be fine. But what he means, I mean, first off, let me say this. People there have told me, as great as he was, he still did not have a full grasp on everything that they're trying to do. So they expect him to be even better than he was last year.
10: Now, that's what gets me so excited about the Seahawks season. There's so many guys you can identify on this team that you're like, I don't know what kind of a leap this guy's going to take. Byron Murphy II, prime example. I think that guy could turn into an all-pro. He's a guy that gets double teamed and still goes at it, and he has Leonard Williams right by his side. Gray Zabel, could he have a Pro Bowl season? Could he go All-Pro? Could he emerge as one of the best interior linemen in the NFL? Maybe he could. Nicky Minwari, I think, is the prime example of this, where he finished second last year in Defensive Rookie of the Year voting. He can do so many different things on a football field. He fits that Mike McDonald archetype of the Kyle Hamilton he had, where he can just do a lot, and Mike McDonald thrives with these kind of guys. He can move around on the chessboard that is his defensive scheme. And there's just, again, so many guys on this team who are like, what kind of leap is he going to take? A.J. Barner, a guy you've been big on, what kind of a leap is he going to take? Is he going to emerge as a top 5 to 8 tight end in the league?
9: Yes.
10: Maybe he could.
9: Yes, I believe so. Let me ask you this. Dark side defense, better, worse, or same as last year?
10: And that's an interesting question. So they lose Boye Mafe. They lose Reek Woolen. They lose Kobe Bryant. They are able to replace them with Bud Clark in the draft and Julian Neal, a couple of rookies. So personnel-wise, the defense did get worse. Now, I think what happens with these Mike McDonald defenses is year over year, the improvement they show, there's a clear improvement from year one to two. What we haven't seen and what we didn't get to see on the Ravens is, what's year two to three like? That's not something we got to see in Baltimore. I got to believe that as people are in the system more, and the insider alluded to this on that clip we just played, Nick Amanori is still trying to learn this very complex defensive system Mike McDonald's running out. That was a lot of people's on the team's second year using it. That was Nick's first. So I think just the pure reps these players get in, the familiarity with the system, I think so much of this is scheme and strategy based in terms of how dominant this defense is. I do expect them to get better. And they're up in that elite class with the Houston Texans, I'd say, as the top two defenses, bar none, in the league.
9: Seahawks seem to have the NFC West number, considering all things. Do you think that the NFC West is going to beat itself up more?
10: You know, I do, and I think a lot of that hinges on the Niners' injuries. I think if they're able to stay healthy, I think those are three teams that could all come out of the NFC. And I know the Rams are supposed to just take this going away, and maybe the Seahawks can get at them, but I still put the Niners in that group. If they got Fred Warner and Nick Bosa, Kyle Shanahan's up there with anyone else in terms of game planners in this division. So I think they beat them up. I think it's really tough to say any of those teams take both matchups or in the regular season. It feels to me like it's just 1-1 for all of them is where we sit at.
9: 523, you're in the zone.
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9: All right, final segment of The Zone today as we count down to Mariner pregame today. I'm excited about the Mariners, Jason. I'd like to see us win big tonight, just have another convincing win like last night, and then win the day game tomorrow. By the way, we're going to be off tomorrow. And then back Thursday, I believe, full show.
10: Yep.
9: And then no show.
10: A one-hour show,
9: yeah, on Friday. So that's what we have going on. But I just want to see us, you know, you were talking about this, assuming we're going to win this series, at least, win tonight or tomorrow, at least get a 2-1 win series-wise. But, we could sweep them, whatever. But then, you talked about the importance of the Texas series. I think the Texas series is important from a standpoint of we could really use it to start pushing away from the division. And, you know, we've been waiting for it to happen. So, yes, you know, I was kind of saying it didn't really matter. But at some point, we got to get it together and start being one of these elite teams, because teams are going to be sneaking up on us, right? I mean, we talked about how Boston's won 14 in a row. We're not sure Detroit's done yet. And we're just not sure how this is going to go. Teams are going to start getting hot.
10: And, you know, the Mariners should be one of them. This is a time of the year. We're entering mid to late July range where this Mariners team plays its best baseball into August, which I expect the Mariners to have a great August. That's just the precedent they've set. I'm really excited for tonight's game because these Luis Castillo starts are real weird, man. Both of them need it ahead of this trade deadline. We got to get his trade value up.
9: Yes, we absolutely do. All right, he's Jason Upton. I'm Alan Fee. Enjoy the sun. Stay cool. Be at peace.
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9: 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It is gone.
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9: Holy smokes, what a catch by JP. High in the air, brings it down.
8: Now, live to the ballpark, where the countdown to first pitch is on.
9: Here's the pitch. Swung on and destroyed! It's on its way! Upper deck, just short, going sail away! Grand slam, Cal Raleigh! He crushes it into space. This place is unglued. It's a frenzy now, thanks to Cal Raleigh.
10: We just got to go out there and play hard and play the game the right way. And I think ultimately we have the talent and the personnel in this room. We know we can get wins. We know we can make it far in the postseason. We can do all that stuff. But it's about showing up and doing those things. And I think you've seen it. You know, we move runners. We've got people in with runners in scoring position. You know, not every at-bat's going to be perfect. Not every inning's going to be perfect on the mound. But, you know, if you keep stacking those innings and stacking good plays and doing little things, then usually you're going to get the results you want.
11: Sounds like a plan to me. It certainly worked the last 3 days. Mariners got a little something going, and tonight they look for more. Good evening, and welcome to T-Mobile Park. Shannon Dreher coming to you live from the Western Washington Toyota broadcast booth, where we are counting you down to a 6:40 first pitch tonight. And what a pitching matchup. Luis Castillo pitching against his former ball club, and on the other side, one of the best that the National League has to offer, Chase Burns. We will get into what he does in just a bit, but this is quite the test for the Mariners at the plate tonight. We will get to that. Mariners 51-50 now on the season. They are a half game up on the Rangers atop the division, 3.5 up on the Astros. So moving in the right direction and looking to keep it going that way as they're going to head into Texas in just a couple of days for four games, for a huge game.

0: and then on to Los Angeles to face the Dodgers. So every one of these games, obviously very, very big, and last night's huge with what they've got on the mound tonight. But you take a look at what they've been doing, and you all of a sudden are starting to feel a little bit better about what you're seeing at the plate, and I think even more importantly, what we're starting to hear from the players. Cal Raleigh talking about what this team is doing right now, trying to do, and what their focus is after the game last night. Very revealing and very, you know, indicative that there has been some thought put in by the players themselves, that it has been vocalized, that there have been talks, that they are holding each other accountable, like, we've got to play for team right now, guys. The time is now. We've got a great group here, but we can't go up there worried about this or that. Worry about what's in front of you and what you can do to move things along. And I think a lot of that is one of the reasons why we have seen what we have seen. The energy that they have brought has definitely been a different level that we have seen in the recent past, and we are definitely seeing that right now. So really good things coming out of last night's game and the last few nights' games, and good to hear what Cal had to say after the game as far as where the team's focus was. Good stuff there. We hope it carries over in tonight. Let's go ahead and take a look at the lineup that Dan Wilson has got for us at the top. I like this. Cole Young leading off and playing second base. He has played 9 games so far in his young career at first base. He has hit .359, not first base, in the leadoff spot. Keep him at second. He's just fine there. He has hit in 9 games, .359 for average leading off. So I'm interested to see. Will we see a little bit more of that for a little while? Randy Rosarena will follow in left field. Dom Canzone back in there. We saw him in some discomfort last night, but he's good to go as the DH tonight. Then Cal Raleigh batting cleanup, and it got kind of lost in all the fireworks and just absolute bedlam that we had at this park. I was about as nuts as I've seen it on a Monday night in July here in a long time, and it was great to see everybody so happy for Cal. But that was his 163rd career home run. That ties him with Nelson Cruz for number 6 on the Mariners' all-time list. He will be followed by Josh Naylor at first base. Luke Raley is in right field. Victor Robles, 4-hit night from Victor last night. He's back in center field. Colt Emerson at shortstop, and Weston Wilson rounding out the 9 at third base. That is going to take us to the health report brought to you by Virginia Mason Franciscan Health. Julio Rodriguez, the news sounds relatively good for him. He has not been placed on the IL. They are basically calling him day-to-day right now. And from the sounds of things, it was hitting the bag at first base hard, which was the main problem, the main concern last night, and just really not having enough time to evaluate what was going on. Taking it day by day. And we think so far so good with this. We shall see where he is tomorrow. J.P. Crawford, same deal, not on the IL, was scratched late yesterday because of some wrist discomfort. He suffered that on a swing a couple of days ago, so we'll keep an eye on him as well. And then Brendan Donovan is playing with Everett tonight as he continues his rehab assignment. This health report is powered by Virginia Mason Franciscan Health, the sports medicine provider of the Seattle Mariners. We've got a great show coming up for you on the roundtable. It has been a busy day at the park, and as busy as it was today, have we got some busy days coming up when we come back from this road trip. We're going to cover what's happening today, what's coming up, all that on the roundtable in about 15 minutes on the Mariners Clubhouse Insider. With the draft all wrapped up, the players signed, sealed, ready to go, Vice President of Amateur Scouting Scott Hunter visits with Gary and Aaron. Good conversation there on the Insider. We'll have all of the usuals as well, picks to click. Check out what's going on around the rest of baseball with the scoreboard and so much more. But coming up next, Gary Hill sits down with the skipper. We're just getting started here. Stick around. You are listening to us on the NC Machinery Mariners Radio Network.
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8: Well, Skip, that was a fun one last night and a great way to start this series. What a moment, the Cal Raleigh Grand Slam. And we've all seen Cal grind through this part of the season, and it feels like his teammates have been there with him grinding through, the fans, and it felt like just a release for the entire building with that Grand Slam. That was a great moment.
9: It really was. I thought it was a great swing, too.
8: Yeah.
9: Absolutely. To see, you know, I think sort of built into a crescendo there with the intentional pass to Dom and to load the bases, and then for Cal just to, you know, first pitch, get that, you know, cookie right there in the middle of the plate. Put a really good swing on it, and you know, that's what you love to see. And you know, great, as you mentioned, you know, for it to be Cal you know, just take that nice, easy swing, hit that ball a long way. You know, just a great moment for him and a great moment for our team. Kind of, you know, busted it wide open and allowed us, you know, to give our bullpen high leverage guys a little bit more of a rest. Those rests always loom large. And just a great feeling in the dugout. That's, you know, that team energy continuing to grow here as we continue on.
8: It's funny, oftentimes on the outside we can talk about, hey, maybe one swing can change everything. Although I do feel like that can discount all the work that goes on behind the scenes to try and get a player going again. All the unseen that people, what goes on behind the scenes to get guys either out of a slump or keep them rolling.
9: Yeah, you know, there's lots of things, and you know, it's both mental and physical work. Clearly, you know, this is a very physical game, but it's also a very mental game, and you know, our guys do such a great job of putting in that work, and you know, most guys out here, usually 1:30, 2 o'clock, you know, getting in some early hitting, to try to find their swing or to try to work on something different that they want to give a whirl, and maybe a mechanical adjustment here or there. And then, you know, it's more after that, it's more prep. It's more looking at who's you're going to face that night, what he features, what you can expect at the plate, how he pitches lefties, how he pitches righties. I mean, it's the information is all there, and guys take that in as well. So there's a lot that these guys do on a daily basis to make their adjustments. And our group is pretty amazing. And you know, I give the hitting coaches a lot of credit too. They are there. They're putting in the work. They're looking at the video too. Together they come up with quite a plan, it is work, but these guys, you know, that's why we're here, that's why we love it, and great to see, you know, a lot of that work that Cal has put in really come to fruition last night.
8: You're going for a series win against the Reds today. Will not be easy. Chase Burns on the mound on the other side, who's had a great season. What has made him so good this year for Cincinnati?
9: Yeah, he's, you know, a tough customer. Obviously, the 11-1 record, which you don't see very often in the game anymore. A really good fastball, you know, a really good slider, and good movement on his stuff. So, you know, it's kind of rare that you see a guy with kind of just two pitches, especially a starter. You see that a lot out of the bullpen, but, you know, in terms of a starter, a little bit different. But, you know, he's a guy that's going to attack, and you know, we got to be ready for that heater tonight, no question.
8: Luis Castillo going against his former team tonight. What do you want to see from The Rock?
9: Yeah, you know, the Rock, you know, pitching against his former team, there's always that, you know, in your blood a little bit and in your veins. And so I look forward to seeing The Rock out there against the Reds. But, you know, as we've seen with The Rock, just, you know, getting that two-seamer down in the zone where he gets a lot of ground balls, getting that four-seamer up at the top where he gets a lot of swing and miss, and then mixing in his secondaries. I think his secondaries have been a big, you know, plus for him, particularly the slider. You know, they've been able to go to it quite a bit, especially with the lefties. But, you know, a lot of right-handers in this lineup, and I think he stacks up pretty well.
8: Oh, before the game last night, we were talking about all the Reds-Mariners crossover through the years. I mean, we see it with Gino and Castillo in this series. The Griffies, of course. You, there's a lot of back and forth between these
9: two
8: teams.
9: Yeah, there really is. A lot of history between the Seattle Mariners and Cincinnati Reds. And, you know, it's a special – when you see that C, it's, you know, it does invoke a special feeling for me because they were the team that drafted me. But, you know, Mariners through and through, no question.
8: Thanks a lot, Skip. Good luck tonight.
9: All right, thanks, Gary. Always a pleasure.
0: And that was Dan Wilson ahead of tonight's game two against the Reds. A lot to get to in what he said, particularly on the pitching side. We'll do that a little bit later in the show. But coming up next, we're going to talk about something that he talked about early in that interview. It was a big day at the park today, a big new shiny face in the ballpark as well. And we've got even bigger things coming up down the road, not too far. We got a lot to get to in the roundtable as we continue here on the NC Machinery Mariners Radio Network.
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0: Welcome back inside T-Mobile Park, where we are getting ready for baseball here tonight. It is warm. Stay hydrated out there. Sounds like we've got another day or two of this, but baseball players are used to it, although I think that these Mariners have been pretty grateful for the weather that we have had this summer. This has been an almost perfect summer, knock on wood, so far. That is not the roundtable topic, but I'm always happy to talk weather. Shannon Dreher joined by Rick Riz and Gary Hill. And, man, it was like a three-ring circus here today, earlier today. Absolutely busy. You had the Mariners' number one pick here, Ace Reese. And is that not a great name? You talked to him a little bit one-on-one. I think you talked to him about the name, didn't you?
8: Yeah, I did. Yeah. it's pretty remarkable. They thought he'd be an ace pitcher. It's funny that he's ended up being a professional hitter and could be a major leaguer as a hitter. The whole thing is pretty remarkable. There's also, they had a neighbor kid that was also named Ace, so they really liked the name. But Ace pitcher, and he comes, and here he is, first-round pick here with the Mariners as just a slugger, like known for his power. I think the whole thing is hilarious.
0: Yeah, he hit a few out during the batting practice round, and he was very proud of that, which he should be, and he knows that this isn't the easiest place to hit it out, but he is ready to get to work right now. And, Rick, how fun is it to see these guys when they come to the park?
23: It's incredible. We get a chance to see the future of our team. I mean, look at what Scott Hunter and the amateur scouting group has done over the last, 8-9 years. They're all here, 9 guys, homegrown, that especially most of the starting pitching staff. But when you take a kid like Ace Reese, right out of college after his junior year, first round pick, to be able to come here, take a little BP in a big league stadium, you got the big leaguers, he's talking to the guys inside the clubhouse, this fires you up. He's going to go down to Arizona to start his professional career, probably start at Inland Empire, move there, and then move on. But he knows what he needs to do to get here now. This is the plum. This is why you put on a uniform. This is why you spend years in the minor leagues, hopefully not too long, to play here. I mean, I saw Ken Griffey Jr. at the age of 17 in the Kingdom hit balls out of the ballpark. Shin-Soo Chu, when he came here from South Korea, he hit a few balls off the windows of the Hit It Here Cafe. It opens up their eyes, and they realize this is where I want to be, and now it's time to go to work. And the work starts for him in the next few days. Good luck to Ace Reese.
8: Happens fast. He'll be in Arizona tomorrow. You sign, you go through all this. And
0: throwing
8: then,
0: fish today at the market.
8: That's
0: tomorrow
8: right.
0: Tomorrow in Arizona. And off they go. I thought it was just hilarious. They had Colt Emerson taking him around.
23: Yeah, that's the veteran. Right.
0: The wily veteran.
23: Yeah.
0: And they're the same age.
8: Same exact age,
0: age. Yep, and he had some unique stories, including he has faced Cade Anderson.
8: Yeah, he faced him, actually homered off Cade Anderson last year. They've played against each other, LSU and Mississippi State. He did say that Cade Anderson did strike him out the last time. But, yeah, not many guys get to say they homered off Cade Anderson, so that's pretty impressive. He had nothing but glowing things to say about him as well. So hopefully they'll be teammates here in the not-too-distant future here in Seattle.
0: Not-too-distant future. And so he is just starting now, and then on the other end of things, when we get back from this road trip, it's going to be all full steam ahead into the 50th year celebration. And we're starting to get a little taste of it. Joel Bonero was here over the weekend. We're seeing different guys start to pop up here and there. Rick, what are you looking forward to in that weekend?
23: Just meeting the guys. I haven't seen the list. They're keeping it pretty quiet.
0: They really are.
23: I'm pretty sure Junior's going to be here. Edgar's already here, and Jay Buhner. By the way, this was the day we traded for Jay Buhner from the New York Yankees to get Kenny Phelps. But anyway, just to see the guys again, to come back and see the guys who wrote the history of this franchise, and save baseball here. You know, this guy Dan Wilson is already here. You know, we saw Randy Johnson earlier this season. So just to get to the guys and listen to them tell stories. And that's what I love. When you go on the road, when you sit with these guys, you know, at the hotel or the bar, and you just let them talk, and you soak in all this information, all the great stories. And then it's up to us to pass along those great stories to the fans.
8: There's going to be nothing like it. There's going to be generations of Mariners players that are all going to be here at the same time. A huge group of the best in Mariners history. And you think about now, the Mariners franchise is at an age where there's now generations of fans, and this has been passed down. There'll be fans here.

0: years. In your case, 30, 40 years.
1: 40, 41, yeah.
0: But I'm really, really excited to see who we see when they come up and what they're doing right now and get, you know, their due out on the field as well.
1: Mike Cameron had a great quote before the All-Star game in 2001. He was one of 8 Mariner All-Stars on that team. That was incredible. They won 116 games. He said, enjoy my enjoyment. And I'm going to enjoy watching all these guys have a good time visiting with each other. Mm-hmm. You know, tell us, because it's going to be phenomenal. If you're a fan out there and you've been watching this team since 1977 on, you know, you don't want to miss that. We're going to relive all that great history. Those are the guys that made our history, wrote the history, and we've been blessed to talk about it for so many years. So I can't wait for August 8th to get here. Can't come here soon enough.
0: The big celebration will be on August 8th. It's a 6:50 game against Tampa. And then on August 7th, we're leading into it, they're going to have the alumni home run derby. We've talked quite a bit about that because that's going to be fun too. And unique, it's going to be after the game, which I think is fantastic. I think that could be a lot of rowdy fun afterwards. Yeah. So, and then on Sunday, it is the pin day, the 50 seasons pin day, and I would imagine some people will still be around on Sunday as well.
1: Oh, yeah.
0: So it is going to be a fun weekend coming up. Nice long homestand. We come back with the Twins, the Tigers, and then that big series and celebration, which will be against the Rays. Those will be good games,
2: yeah,
0: too.
2: Yeah, they will.
0: Important
2: oh, yeah.
0: games, too.
1: Yeah.
0: So a lot to look forward to after what will be hopefully a fantastic road trip, an interesting road trip at that, too. So looking forward to getting back here in August. Can you believe it?
1: I can't.
2: Yeah,
1: it's
2: August.
1: Too fast. It's unbelievable.
2: And we're talking trade deadline time, too.
0: Yeah.
2: That's what we're talking
0: there's
2: about.
0: That
2: oh,
0: too.
1: August, yeah.
0: There's that, too. So a lot coming up. And
2: who
0: that'll
2: knows
0: be a
2: what's going to happen there?
1: Yeah.
0: You know, in my time with this and with Jerry DePoto being here, don't ever think you know what's going to happen.
2: Especially with the landscape of baseball right now, because you would have said, I don't know, the Red Sox, the Tigers, they would have been sellers like 2 weeks ago. And nope, they're probably going to be buyers. Blue Jays look like maybe they'll sell now. What about the Astros?
1: Yeah.
2: It's so up in the air. Yeah. There's so much that can change in just a couple of weeks.
1: Red Sox can't lose.
0: Yeah, they're doing historic things.
1: Yeah.
0: They were out of it. Now they're doing historic things. All right, good roundtable, guys. And coming up, I think a very good Mariners Clubhouse insider, Gary Hill, Aaron Goldsmith, caught up with Scott Hunter, who just wrapped up, I think you can close the book on the draft. The players we saw number one here earlier today, signed, sealed, and delivered. We're going to hear a little bit about the Mariners' number one pick, a lot about the draft and how it unfolded for them as we continue right here on the NC Machinery Mariners Radio Network.
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2: Seth, you and Adam Schefter broke the news about the sale of the Seattle Seahawks. I give you the floor on what you want to add, what you learned.
3: Well, I think that Vinod Khosla, you know, he's not exactly a household name, even though in Silicon Valley, he's obviously well known. Someone very early in the process said, you know, this guy's a killer and don't underestimate his chances to get the team. You know, you never know how these things go, but I think it's an ideal situation in the sense that he's buying a team that obviously is very well run at the moment. And his son, Neil, I think is going to be heavily involved in day-to-day operations on the team. And I think that ownership being involved, not in the minutia of football, but in how football operations work, I think can be a really good thing. And that will be an interesting case study to see over the coming years how it works in Seattle.
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5: The Mariners can put a bow on the 26th draft, and that bow may have been the number one pick. We saw him today at the park in Ace Reese. What better time to catch up with Vice President of Amateur Scouting, Scott Hunter, which is exactly what Gary and Aaron did earlier today.
6: Scott, it is always a real treat to catch up with you. This is the end of the busiest time of the year for you. Do you feel like you can kind of decompress a little bit now that the draft is over, all the picks are in, people have signed? How does it feel right now?
7: Yeah, it's been kind of crazy last, you know, 6 weeks or so, and especially the last week after finishing the draft and then head home for a day and a half, then out to mini camp for a day and a half, and then back out here to Seattle to get Ace finished. But I'll be able to rest a little bit come tomorrow once Ace is on that plane to Arizona to get rolling.
6: So your first-round draft pick, Ace Reese, a third baseman out of Mississippi State. He was 24th overall, your first-round draft pick. He's here today. He's at the ballpark doing some work on the field, which is always a thrill. Walk us through the full picture of Ace and what made him your guy.
7: Yeah, I mean, obviously we've talked about it a lot over the last, you know, month or so. It was kind of a unique draft in regards to the separation of the players. The first three picks in the draft this year were three guys that probably were, you know, consensus were going to go top three, and they did. After that, you know, it was kind of dealer's choice in regards to some teams were, you know, moving money around. Some guys had more love than others for certain players, and they go higher than you think. And every year we've tried to do a pretty good job, and over the 9-10 years we've been together now, we usually can narrow it down to a pocket of players, say, this is probably the three or four we're going to be looking at. This year we had probably more like 12 or 15 just because of, you know, how wide open it was. And this year we decided to line up the best 10 or 11 players we thought that were in the draft and said, if one of these guys gets to us, we'll take them. And Ace was that guy. And it was kind of an easy decision for us from obviously the track record of success in the SEC, which is a different animal net right now. But, you know, when things like that happen, you sometimes better be lucky than good. And we felt like kind of a similar situation, and I see Logan on the TV right now. Logan was supposed to go top five in the draft, and next thing you know, we get him at pick 14. And sometimes those moments, if you're prepared for them, you can seize the moment, and we tried to do that with Ace.
8: It's kind of funny, from the draft last year to the draft this year, it seems like for your planning purposes, it couldn't have been any more different.
7: Yeah. I mean, last year it was a lot easier, to say the least. And I'm glad we were able to pick that high based off the lottery, you know, good fortunes we had, not because we weren't in the playoffs last year. So, it's a different animal. You know, you go in thinking, okay, you can say here are the best five players in the country and you're guaranteed to get, you know, one of our best three as we had last year. So, this year, with the way the consensus of this year's draft was more wide open than top heavy, I guess, to say the least, we did have to keep a very open mind in regards to the amount of players we had to see and track during the course of this year.
6: Is the power tool for Ace Reese, is that his main calling card?
7: I think so. I mean, everybody's going to talk about that, but you know, when you dive into what he's done in the SEC, he's a hitter first. And you even watched his BP today, and he's driving balls to the opposite gap, and you know, we were joking around with him saying, hey, you can let it eat. He goes, I let it eat in the game. And I'm like, it was kind of a mature take on what he does. And he goes, I hit home runs in the game. This is how I get ready. And he was very mature about it. But when you look at his track record in the SEC this year, it was more hitter that hit for power. I mean, he hit lefties better than he did righties. And that's really hard to do at any level. But as we've talked about in our draft room, college baseball has really changed over the last few years. And the SEC, you are seeing every night someone coming in from the bullpen or even a midweek starter throwing mid to upper 90s with real action, real sliders. It's an advanced league with, you know, a lot of older, more mature players. But the pure stuff that those kids are seeing on a night-in, night-out basis really made us comfortable to say, you know, Ace is doing something a little different. He's doing it at that level, and he's not only doing it versus right-handers and left-handers. He's doing it with power and using the whole field. So it was kind of a complete hitter, we thought.
6: So it was a very college-heavy draft for the Mariners this year. Did that just kind of happen? Was that by design?
7: Yeah.
6: Walk us through it.
7: No. I mean, I don't want to say anything's ever by design, because we go in every draft, you know, saying we're just going to be prepared, take what the draft gives us. And we did try to make some moves in parts of the draft, and, you know, without, you know, the extra pick and the extra bonus pool money. And with a draft that we felt there was only a handful of high school kids that were either going to be in our mix with our first pick or that we would try to pay with our second pick, we decided, like, if we don't get the exact player we want, we weren't going to chase anything and just make bad decisions when you just try to chase something that may not be there. So once, you know, we tried to make a few moves, I mean, Ace obviously fell to us. We jumped on that, tried to do some different things in the second and third round. But when they weren't there, we just went, hey, this might be the year that we just take what the board gives us. And it turned out to be major college hitters, which is kind of unique. The pitching guys are a little upset with me right now because this is the first that we didn't take a lot of arms or a high school hitter. So I think it's good for us and our group to obviously continue to build what our hitting portfolio, so to speak, is. And taking mature college hitters that have track records of success can only help our organization, you know, throughout.
5: And Mariners are in a place right now with what they have done in this farm system and with this farm system in the past. Man, we're looking at a considerable amount of time right now that they can't go out there and say, hey, we're going to do what works best for us. We are going to take what works best for us. Might be the best athlete. And if they take a break from pitchers for a year, pretty stocked right now. So interesting conversation with Scott Hunter, Vice President of Amateur Scouting. And he's the one who runs the draft and put it all together, and so much work with so many people involved, the scouts, everybody in the department, everybody who made the visits to see the players, to talk with the players. Just an incredible process. And hopefully they all get to take a little breather for a short time. That was tonight's Mariners Clubhouse Insider, presented by Global Credit Union, powering the new Seattle Mariners Cashback Credit Card. 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
6: Yeah, I can't do that. 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
5: Yeah,
6: right
5: I
6: now.
5: Do not recommend. 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
6: He's my pick to click.
5: Hey, I think how about that?
6: He's going to be fired up against his former ball club. He's going to have a heck of a night. Seven strong innings for The Rock, Luis Castillo, going against the Cincinnati Reds. Over his last three starts, 1-2, but with a 3.70 ERA. Last eight starts, he has a 3.29 earned run average, so he's pitched very, very well. So he's going to have a big night against his former ball club, the Cincinnati Reds. Luis Castillo is my pick to click, going to get the win, seven innings, about five base hits, one run, one walk, and seven strikeouts.
5: Like it. Big night for The Rock. Gary?
8: Well, the Mariners will have their hands full. Chase Burns is really good, and he throws a serious fastball. So hoping the Mariners can turn around a fastball, preferably with a couple runners aboard. Dom Canzone feels like a likely candidate to do that.
5: Okay.
8: Home run for Dom. Three-run home run.
5: Yeah, I think it's about time for a Dom Canzone home run. That works for me. I approve these picks. Just go ahead and get that stamp out and say they are just fine. Coming up next, we are going to take a little bit of a closer look at Chase Burns, who is

0: on the Hill tonight, as well as check out what is going on around the rest of baseball. Got a team in the East that is pushing for some history. Where are they right now with that? We'll get to that and more as we continue here on the NCAA.
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3: The Chuckanut 50K, one of the Pacific Northwest's iconic trail ultra marathons, once again demonstrated that its community of runners is as committed to the trails as they are to racing them. 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That all goes towards investing in outdoor spaces and the organizations that work to maintain and protect them. 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
0: We are getting ready for baseball here at T-Mobile Park, turning into a nice little bit warmer evening, but hey, it's summer. It's supposed to be warm right now. Shannon Dreyer coming to you from the Western Washington Toyota Broadcast.

0: Has booth where we will watch this one and hopefully celebrate a nice little win afterwards with a walk-off interview. Got Victor Robles last night coming off the field after his four-hit night, and he was talked about the energy that he brings, that he tries to bring, and it was so great to see him do what he did last night, because you saw him really kind of pushing to try and do that in the couple of games leading up into it, and he hit all the right notes last night, so he was kind of a nice part of that win. So we're looking for more. Victor is in the lineup. We'll get to that in just a second. But Gary, as you take off your headphones, we've been talking about Chase Burns. This is going to be, if people don't know him, one of the top arms in the National League. He's got that big fastball, but he's also got an absolutely nasty breaking ball.
1: That's the thing. He's basically a two-pitch guy. There's no mysteries. He's got the fastball that averages 98, but also a slider that gets a ton of swing and miss. So he is for real. This is one of those where the Mariners need good at-bats and just trying to up the pitch count.
0: Yeah.
1: And if they can get into the bullpen, because Red's bullpen is not great. So if they can just, limit him to five innings, that would be incredible. And if they run into one along the way, that'd be great. So up to Castillo, too, I think, to keep it close and try and outlast Burns.
0: Yes, maybe feel good about the offense because they've been doing some things the last few days. So it'll be interesting to watch this. Chase Burns is somebody that Bryce Miller has watched quite a bit. He tried to pattern the slider that he is using now after. Yeah, very smart. Chase Burns just signed, I think it was a seven-year extension, around $105 million. So good for the Reds in signing one of the good young arms right now in baseball. They're jumping on board with that trend as well. We will get to the lineups in just 1 second, but we do need to take a look at the Chevy Silverado scoreboard, where they're tackling the trails for this weekend's chores. Chevy Silverado and Silverado HD were built to take on the Northwest. This is what we got right now. The Guardians are up 5-2 on the Twins in the top of the ninth inning. Dodgers lead the Phillies 2-1 at the end of five. Rays on top of the Blue Jays 8-2 in the seventh inning. Go down and take a look at what the Texases are doing right now. And the news not good there. Mariners could use a win. They have a half-game lead over the Rangers, but the Rangers are up 5-0 on the White Sox in the fourth inning. As for the Astros, they're out to a 2-0 lead over the Marlins in Houston, also in the fifth inning. So we'll keep an eye on those scores and more. I did mention, looking for history, the Red Sox were to go for a team record-tying 15th win tonight, but weather had other ideas. Royals, Red Sox, Pirates, Yankees, both postponed. What we will see here, we will see very soon. The lineup looks like this. Cole Young at the top leading off, followed by Randy Arozarena, Dom Canzone, Gary Hill's pick to click. Batting third as the DH, Cal Raleigh behind the plate, Josh Naylor at first, Luke Raley in right, Victor Robles in center, Colt Emerson at shortstop, Weston Wilson at third base. We haven't heard. Julio Rodriguez and J.P. Crawford basically day-to-day with the injuries that they, or the bumps and dings, and what they're dealing with, what they came up with yesterday. J.P. before the game felt the wrist a little bit after batting practice. And then Julio Rodriguez hit the bag hard at first base when he was running out that infield single that scored the run. So he was kind of feeling that a little bit last night, and he is not in there today. Neither are on the IL, which is good news indeed. On the other side, it'll be Ellie De La Cruz, Sal Stewart, J.J. Blade, Gino Suarez at third tonight, Nathaniel Lowe, Noel V. Marte in right, Jose Trevino behind the plate, T.J. Friedl in center, and Edwin Arroyo at second base. Coming up next, it's time for Out of Left Field with Gary and Goldie. We just talked a little bit about Chase Burns going for the Reds. Gary and Goldie are going to talk about Luis Castillo and some appreciation there. What a ride it has been from him since coming over from the Reds. He's done such good things for this organization. A little Luis Castillo talk as we continue here on the NC Machinery Mariners.
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7: It is the Mariners pregame show. Aaron Goldsmith and Gary Hill, brought to you by Toyota of Kirkland and Toyota of Renton. The Mariners a chance for a series win today, Gary, against the Cincinnati Reds. The former employer of tonight's Mariners starting pitcher, Luis Castillo.
8: And Dan Wilson, the Mariners manager.
7: That's true. Dan did have quite the run in Cincinnati. a short-lived Red. You know, I think this year and the way that the front half of this year went for Luis Castillo has skewed what people might initially think about Luis Castillo. Do you find that a fair statement?
8: I hope not. Because he has been, I think he's a Mariners Hall of Famer. That's what I think. I think he has been a significant pitcher in Mariners history. You think about the time of his arrival and what the Mariners have done since and the games he has pitched and at times the head of the rotation. I will never forget that start in Toronto in the postseason where he's blown 100 miles per hour.
7: With vicious movement.
8: Oh, and just shut down the Blue Jays, which led to game two of the Mariners comeback and winning. But Mariners on the road winning that game because of Luis Castillo. I would just, even last year, man, where guys were hurt left and right, and he took the ball every 5 days. He was the guy that they relied on. It was marvelous. So I understand what you're saying. I hope that's not the case. I hope everyone can look at his body of work and really appreciate what he's done. And, hey, you look at these last 10 starts, he's got a 3.6 ERA, which is right on his Mariners career ERA.
7: So he made his Mariners debut after the trade on August the 3rd of 2022. You want to hear his major league ranks as a Mariner?
8: I do.
7: All right.
8: Yes.
7: So this is all starting pitchers since early August of 2022. Castillo, a 3.61 ERA. That's the ninth best among all starting pitchers. He's made the eighth most starts. He's posted the seventh most quality starts. And he's the eighth highest strikeout rate among all starting pitchers since becoming a Mariner. I mean, it's one of the great trades in franchise history.
8: Absolutely. I was saying that yesterday because with Marte and Arroyo both here, for me, they could both become all-stars starting next year. Be 10-time all-stars each. And to me, it doesn't affect how I feel about that trade whatsoever. I never care about winning a trade anyways, but for what the Mariners got and what Castillo has been for the Mariners, it doesn't matter what they do. And it's been a great trade, an all-time great trade for the Mariners.
7: Yeah, Arroyo, Marte, Andrew Moore, Levi Stout.
8: Yeah.
7: That was the package. Wins above replacement isn't everything, but it's something.
8: Sure.
7: Right? Luis Castillo, a 9.1 technically. Those four combined, a negative number.
8: Yeah.
7: So,
8: yeah.
7: And, you know, you're right. Both Arroyo and Marte are so young and, frankly, so talented. Now, Marte got banged for PEDs, right. So, you know, that maybe fogs things a little bit for him going forward and what he can be versus what you thought he could be before that. But nevertheless, those are very talented players, them in particular. And for their sake and for the Reds, hopefully they do have a great career. But it, whenever you give up four big pieces of your farm system to get one guy, there's always this fear that you're giving up
8: a massive
7: amount of your future and a guy who's going to become, who knows, to your point, a 10-time All-Star. But, man, the Mariners truly got some of the very best years of Luis Castillo when they needed it. They really needed it.
8: And there's also the added, this is not in numbers or anything, there is a fun factor to Luis Castillo when he pitches that I just really enjoy. I really enjoy watching him pitch. I enjoy the flex, the whole thing. I think the big hat. Yeah, the big hat. Yes. The face where you don't know if he's gone seven scoreless or he just gave up five in an inning. He just doesn't betray what's going on.
7: Well, he has been a great Mariner, and when he faces his former team, it's a good time to reflect on that. So good for Luis Castillo. He's got the ball tonight.
8: And great work on camera last night by Castillo.
7: Oh, I take
8: after
7: forward.
8: After the Cal Grand Slam. That was a beautiful shot.
7: That whole thing, man. That you know, I will give Terry Francona this. That took some guts.
8: Yes, it did.
7: That took some real guts.
8: Yes, it
7: and
8: did.
7: I applaud him for having that kind of courage. If we all could be that courageous in our lives. Mariners and the Reds, game 2 of 3, brought to you by Toyota of Kirkland and Toyota of Renton, all coming up after this.
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24: 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A vicious splitter. Logan Gilbert, strikeout number 12.
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8: Welcome to Seattle Mariners baseball. So great to have you with us tonight. It's a gorgeous night here at T-Mobile Park for Game 2 between the Seattle Mariners and the Cincinnati Reds. Game 1 was a thriller. Mariners winning big 8-0. Now looking for a series win. Gary Hill with you alongside Rick Grizz. Shannon Dreher here. Nathan Gemmett in our Seattle studios. Luis Castillo going against his former team in Cincinnati tonight. We'll come back. We'll take a look at the rest of the starting lineup for the Mariners right after this.
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27: Cole Young, Pittsburgh, Pennsylvania.
4: Cole Young, one big swing. He has tied it.
23: Batting second in left field,
28: Randy Arozarena. Y soy cubano y mexicano.
4: Randy Arozarena, the game winner.
23: Batting third, the DH,
29: Dominic Canzone, Cleveland, Ohio, The Ohio State University.
4: Down Canzone, jumping up and down. He's going to take a tour around the bases.
23: Batting cleanup, the catcher.
30: Big jumper. Florida State.
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0: de República Dominicana, Santo Domingo Este.
1: Making the catch is Robles. The throw into second base. They are going to double up Byers.
2: Shortstop. Cole Emerson, Cambridge, Ohio.
3: Swung on, ripped left side. Diving stop. Cole Emerson scrambles to his feet. Fires to first. He got him. Hate that one. Gold. Cole Emerson.
4: Batting ninth.
5: Weston Wilson, Clemson University, Nashville, Tennessee.
3: Swung on, club, left field, it's hammered, it's back, it's deep, it is gone! Weston Wilson!
6: Taking the ball for the Mariners.
7: Luis Castillo, Seattle Mariners.
3: Swing and a miss, he went waving at a change. Strikeout number 10, the Castillo flex.
8: We're ready for baseball here. It's the Mariners. It's the Reds. M's looking for a series win behind Luis Castillo. We have first pitch and play-by-play.
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8: Of the series, an 8-0 win over the Reds. Cal Raleigh, the grand slam. A super fun way to start this three-game series.
13: Gary, no doubt about it. It's a great way for Cal Raleigh to get going, just that one big swing. But there's a lot of work that goes into getting that big swing last night. The grand slam home run, Mariners shut out the Reds by a score of 8-0. They had it all in last night's game. And Gary, already with a lot of excitement before the first pitch because Mike McDonald, head coach of the Super Bowl champion Seattle Seahawks here, bringing in the Super Bowl trophy along with general manager John Schneider, quarterback Sam Darnold, and the other players here. So everybody doing Seahawks.
8: I love that.
13: So now it's the Mariners' turn. Right now they're in first place in the American League West already. A lot of excitement here, Gary.
8: Absolutely. Super fun last night. This should be an interesting match. You have the veteran Castillo on one side facing his former team, and you have Chase Burns on the other, the fireballer. This should be a fun matchup tonight.
13: It will. The Mariners looking to make it four wins in a row. Hi again, everybody, and welcome to T-Mobile Park on a beautiful Tuesday night out for baseball. It's come up a beauty. Luis Castillo, the former Cincinnati Red, taking on his ball club, former ball club. Spent 5.5 years with Cincinnati. Ellie De La Cruz will lead things off. Left-handed hitter, Luis ready. The Rock delivers. First pitch on the way, and it's low and outside for ball one, and we are underway. The roof is wide open. Lights are on. They won't take effect for a while, not with all the sunshine we have tonight. Mariners in their home whites, Reds road grays, but the Mariners had it all last night in that big win. The pitch on the way, and it's high and outside for ball two. Two balls and no strikes. Luis 3-8 with a 4.93 ERA, making his 19th appearance of the year and his 16th start. He's had some piggyback starts. That really helped him get going. Here's the pitch on the way. Swing and a miss at a fastball. And the count is now 2-1 on De La Cruz. So that really helped out at the time because Bryce Miller was coming off the injured list. It helped Bryce get on track. And also Luis, next offer, 2-1. Swing and a foul straight back. And the count evens up on De La Cruz. At two balls and two strikes. Aaron has made some noise with the offense late in that game. A 6-run, 7-hit bottom of the 7th inning to pull ahead and stay way out in front in that 8-0 win. George Kirby was outstanding last night. So was the bullpen. Here's the windup and the 2-2 to De La Cruz, low and outside with a backdoor slider, ball three. Three balls and two strikes. So Gary, over the last couple of days,

0: The Mariners mixing in a lot of base hits, 24 hits in the last two games.
1: It's been a bit of everything for the Mariners, which has been great to see.
0: Next off round the way, swinging a foul off the glove, the catcher Cal Raleigh. And the count stays full on De La Cruz at 3-2. He's going to be followed by first baseman Sal Stewart, an all-star this year, and then left fielder J.J. Bleda. Reds having a tough first half of the season and beyond. A little past the all-star break. They're 45-54 on the year. Managed by Terry Francona. The windup and the 3-2 again. Swinging a fly ball out of play down the left field side into the seat. So De La Cruz making Luis work right away here in the top of the first inning. Still 3-2. De La Cruz hits the ball hard. Batting 279 on the year. 16 home runs. And 45 runs batted in. The windup and again the 3-2 pitch. Swinging a fly ball into the gap. Well hit right center field. Raleigh on the run. And this one is gone. Goodbye baseball. Ellie De La Cruz. A long at bat. A leadoff home run. Into the J-Rod squad out in right center field. And right away gives the Reds a very early 1-0 lead. Number 17 on the year for De La Cruz. And that'll bring up first baseman Sal Stewart. Well, that's what De La Cruz can do. Gary hits the ball hard all over the place. This one leaves the park.
1: Yeah, it's these top two in the lineup that are the most dangerous for Cincinnati. De La Cruz, Sal Stewart as well.
0: And here's the all-star, the young all-star, Sal Stewart. 20 home runs, 70 runs batted in. One of the top totals in the RBI department in baseball. The pitch to him is a called strike. 0-1. By the way, the first pitch of the game tonight was brought to you by MultiCare. Tell you more, the wind in the 0-1 to Stewart. Fastball cut on and missed, and the count is now nothing and two on Stewart. MultiCare, health is calling. 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Now the windup by Luis and the 0-2 on the way. Swing and a miss for strike three. Got him with a fastball. Three pitches. Stewart strikes out, and that is strikeout number one for Castillo. But Luis, originally signed as a free agent out of the Dominican Republic with the San Francisco Giants, then it traded away a couple of times, back and forth with the Marlins, Padres, Giants. He ends up with the Reds. He comes up with Cincinnati in 2017. Here's the pitch. Swung on, line drive, left center field. Robles on the run, a Rosarena on the run. Randy is there with those yellow spikes. Gets there in time. J.J. Bleda lines out to Randy Rosarena, and there's two down for the Reds here in the top of the first inning. That'll bring up Gino. He got a great ovation his first at bat last night, the former Mariner. Last time he was here, he hit that grand slam home run in Game 5 to win it against the Blue Jays. Here's the pitch on the way to Gino, a strike called 0-1. But two outs, a run in on the home run by De La Cruz. Here's the windup by Luis and the 0-1 pitch. Swinging a fly ball into right center field. Luke Raleigh over in that sunshine. He is there and he makes the catch, and that's going to retire the side. Well, the Reds get a run on the home run by Ellie De La Cruz. We go to the bottom of the first inning. Our Mechanics Bank score, it's the Reds 1 and the Mariners coming up.
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0: Our Mechanics Bank score, the Reds 1 and the Mariners coming up here in the bottom of the first inning to take a look at young right-hander Chase Burns, only 23 years of age. What a year for Burns, an all-star, 11-1 on the season. Pitch on the way to leadoff batter tonight, Cole Young, and it's a fastball that's up high for ball one. Good velocity for Burns, 97 to 100, basically a two-pitch pitcher. Fastball and a slider. Here's the windup and the 1-0 pitch on the way to Cole, swinging a pop-up out of play on the third base side, and the count evens at 1-1. You don't see too many guys with a record of 11-1 at this point in the season. 11 consecutive winning decisions, not 11 in a row, but the last time he lost the game was against the Angels back on April the 10th. Here's the pitch to Young, and that misses for ball two, two balls and a strike. Last outing, he beat the Phillies by a score of 11-5. Went five innings, gave up three runs, all earned on three base hits. Now the windup and the 2-1 to Cole, swinging a fly ball into the gap in left center field, and that is going to be caught on the run by J.J. Blade. It hung up there just long enough for Blade to get over to make the catch in left center, and there's one out. Well, time now for the roof report from 3 Tree Roofing. The roof here at T-Mobile Park, we have popped the top. 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Here's Randy Rosarena, and Randy takes a look at a pitch for ball one. Rick Riz along with Gary Hill Jr. and Shannon Dreher and my special guest Greta Hansen here at the ballpark helping us out on the broadcast tonight. The 1-0 pitch on the way, and it's a strike, and the count is even at one ball and one strike. Greta's mom and dad, Kevin and Nicole are here with daughter Ellie and younger brother Lucas. Great to have Greta here. Pitch on the way, and it misses on a Rosarena for ball two. Two balls and a strike. Greta tells me that her grandma, Nancy Hansen, is listening to the broadcast tonight back home with her husband Gordon in Kingston. So, Grandma Nancy, hello from everybody. Here's the pitch on the way, and it's low and outside for ball three, 3-1. But great to have Greta here at the ballpark tonight. Big Mariner fan with her family. Hoping for a Mariners win this evening after the Mariners won game one against Cincinnati last night. Here's the pitch on the way to Randy. It's a called strike with a fastball, full count, three balls and two strikes. Randy, an all-star this year for the third time in his career, last 2 years as a Mariner. Here's the windup and the pitch. Low and inside for ball four. Randy draws a walk, and the Mariners have the tying run aboard. One on and one away. By the way, the Roof Report brought to you by 3 Tree Roofing, the number one roofer in Washington. 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That'll bring up Dom Canzone, and I think he was more surprised than anybody. Runners on at second and third with two outs when Terry Francona, the manager for the Reds, said put him on to face Cal Raleigh. And there was a lefty on the mound, Caleb Ferguson. Here's the snap throw to first base. Randy diving back safely to the bag. So Dom Canzone, a left-handed hitter who's hit lefties well. And Terry Francona, looking at that OPS number that Dom had against lefties, decided to put him on. Here's the pitch on the way to Dom, a strike called 0-1. And then on the very next pitch, Cal Raleigh blasted a grand slam way back to left field, almost reached the upper deck. His sixth career grand slam home run. Now the stretch and the 0-1 pitch on the way to Dom. Low and inside with a slider in the dirt for ball one, one ball and one strike. You talking about backfired, and Gary, it backfired as quickly as possible on the next pitch.
1: In the biggest way possible, yeah. They rolled the dice. Whoops.
0: Cal came through. The 1-1 on the way, and that misses for ball two. Two balls and a strike on Canzone with Cal Raleigh due up next.
1: They are pitching to Dom here.
0: And he's a right-hander, too. I can't believe it. The stretch by Burns delivers. Swing and a foul back. He had a good cut. And the count is even at two balls and two strikes. Another nice crowd here at T-Mobile Park. On a Monday night, last night, we had 35,000-plus. Mariners have the third highest attendance in the American League behind the Blue Jays and the Yankees. The 2-2 on the way, swinging another foul back.

0: He's already walked one. Randy on at first base. 1-0 Reds on the Ellie De La Cruz first inning home run. The stretch and the 3-2 pitch swung on and a fly ball lifted into shallow left center field. T.J. Friedl is there and will make the catch for the second out of the inning. So one on and two aboard, and that'll bring up catcher Cal Raleigh. Man, it was great to see Cal have a swing like he had last night with a grand slam, his sixth of his major league career. Hit a bunch of them last year. He now has 10 home runs on the season and 34 runs batted in, and you're always looking for that one great swing to get going, and hopefully that was it for Cal last night. The stretch and the pitch to Cal. Swinging a ground ball right to the first baseman. Up with the ball is Stewart. He's got it. Steps on the bag right there for the out, and that's going to retire the side. For the Mariners, no runs, no hits, no errors. One man left on. We go to the top half of the second on a gorgeous Tuesday night here in Seattle. Our Mechanics Bank score. The Reds won, and the Mariners nothing.
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0: Our Mechanics Bank score, the Reds won and the Mariners nothing as we go to the top half of the second. Nathaniel Lowe will lead things off. Reds designated hitter. Luis Castillo ready. The windup and the pitch. Swung on. Fly ball left field. Randy going back to the warning track. He is there. Back pedal some more. Reaches up near the fence and he makes the catch. Had some room to work with one pitch and one away. A well hit ball by Lowe. And there's one down. That'll bring up former Mariner Noelvi Marte. He was involved in the trade back at the end of July in 2022 that brought Luis Castillo over to Seattle. The Reds getting a lot of prospects in that trade. Brandon Williamson, a pitcher. Edwin Arroyo, who is back at second base for the Reds again tonight. And this young man right here, Noelvi Marte, the windup and the pitch on the way, a strike on the inside corner. The Mariners got one of the better pitchers in the National League at the time and still one of the better pitchers in the American League right now in Luis Castillo. The windup and the pitch swung on, fouled away behind the plate by Marte in the count. He is now nothing and two. But he made his major league debut with the Reds in 2017. And since then, since his debut season, Luis ranks fifth in games started with 258. He is tied for fifth in quality starts with 138, sixth in innings pitched. Now the 0-2. It's a little bit up and in, not by much. And the count is 1-2 on Marte. And he is sixth in total strikeouts with 1,574. The windup and the 1-2 pitch. Swinging a foul out of play in the first base side. The count is still a ball and two strikes. And he came over at the right time, Gary, because he helped the Mariners get to the postseason.
8: A huge factor in that run. And you never forget that playoff series, taking the ball in game one against the Blue Jays and just dominating.
0: Seven-plus innings. 4-0 shutout win.

0: in Toronto. Here's the pitch on the way. Swinging a fly ball lifted right behind first base. Right there is Josh Naylor at the cut of the grass, and Naylor is there to make the catch. So an easy second out. Two up and two down. Well, time now for tonight's Men Up Steel Report, brought to you by Steel Outdoor Power Equipment. How about Cal Raleigh last night? His sixth career Grand Slam home run to put that ball game away as the Mariners shut out the Reds 8-0. Tonight's Men Up Steel Report brought to you by Steel Outdoor Power Equipment. 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Here's the pitch on the way to Jose Trevino. Trevino takes a look at strike one. Batting 268. Right-handed hitter, three home runs, 10 RBIs. The pitch by Luis. Fastball up and away for ball one. One ball and one strike. No Julio Rodriguez tonight, injured in last night's game, hitting the bag hard at first. Here's the next off of the way, and a swing and a miss. The bat goes sailing out of the hands of Trevino all the way to the backstop behind the plate, and the count is 1-2 on Jose. But as soon as Julio came back, he made, of course, an impact, which he does every time he's in the lineup. When he came back, Mariners are 3-0. But he provides you that kind of number one talent and injects a lot of life in your ball club offensively and defensively. But not in the lineup tonight, and neither is J.P. Crawford, still out with a little bit of a sore wrist. So hopefully those two guys are going to be all right. Mariners have endured so many injuries this year. The windup in the 1-2 pitch, swinging a chop foul at the plate. The count is still a ball and two strikes. On deck is center fielder T.J. Friedl. The Cincinnati Reds, the oldest franchise in Major League history. They started play back in 1869. Here's the pitch. Slider way outside for ball two. Two balls and two strikes. They didn't have any radio TV back then, did they, Gary?
1: No, they did.
0: Nobody listened to their games. I guess radio wasn't quite invented yet, maybe. Here's the pitch. Low and outside. Ball three. Full count. Three balls and two strikes. KDKA in Pittsburgh was the first station to broadcast a major league game on radio way back when. Luis looks in, has a sign, the windup, and the 3-2 on the way, swinging a ground ball up the side of the mound, up the middle into center field for a base hit. So Trevino gets aboard, one on with two outs here in the top half of the second. That'll bring up T.J. Friedl. Yeah, the Red Legs got it all started many, many years ago. 157 seasons of baseball history in Cincinnati.
1: Yeah, Will White was the ace of that staff. It was a three-man pitching staff. He 54 games, only 52 complete games, though, that season.
0: Just 52? So, you couldn't go the other two?
1: 480 innings.
0: Did they throw underhand back then? Here's the pitch on the way to Friedl, a strike. 0-1.
1: It's all so funny to look at.
0: Oh, the numbers are so ridiculous.
1: He allowed three home runs in 480 innings.
0: They finished every game they started. Here's the stretch by Luis and the 0-1 pitch to Friedl inside for ball one. One ball and one strike. Who did they play?
1: Well, that's a great question.
0: I'd like to go back in time and see that first team. Here's the stretch. And the 1-1 on the way. Check swing, and it's inside for ball two. Two balls and a strike.
1: So it was Cincinnati. They won the division.
0: Oh, good.
1: Philadelphia Athletics, the Louisville Eclipse, Allegheny City, St. Louis Browns, and Baltimore Orioles.
0: Wow. The windup and the 2-1 on the way. That's high and outside. Ball three. Castillo way behind in the count of three balls and a strike.
1: Some familiar names in there.
0: Is there a Cartwright in there? 1869. Wonder if they were dining on Skyline Chili back then. Here's the pitch on the way, and it's outside for ball four. So Friedl with a walk, the first walk given up by Castillo. That'll get Trevino down to second. And now the Reds have runners at first and second with two outs.
1: I guess I'm in 1882, because that's as far back as reference will go. So,
0: who was on that team?
1: Yeah, that was the Will White era, the 52 complete games.
0: Was Noodles on that team?
1: Oh, not yet.
0: Here's Edwin Arroyo. Pitch to Arroyo, the former Mariner. And it's outside for ball one. Love the history of the game. And time now is called. Here comes pitching coach Pete Woodworth out of the dugout to have a talk with Luis. He got the first two batters. Low to fly out. Marte to pop up to Naylor behind the bag at first. Then the single by Trevino and now the walk to Friedel. So Pete says, you know what? I want to go give the Rock a little bit of a breather right here and get him back on track. 1-0 Cincinnati on the leadoff home run by De La Cruz.
1: Yeah, easy start to this inning. This is a key guy. De La Cruz to up next. The last thing you want to do is face him. He's already homered. Face him with runners aboard. So you want to go after Arroyo here. Get him.
0: No doubt about it. Arroyo hitting just .241. No home runs and 4 runs batted in. You want to get Arroyo right here at the end of the inning and get the offense to work early in the bottom half of the second. So Pete back to the Mariners' first base dugout. Now the set by Luis and the right-hander's 1-0 pitch. After check of the runners, and here she comes. Arroyo gets out of the way from ball two. That was a changeup from Luis. 2 balls and no strikes to count. Well, the Mariners looks like they need a win to stay in first place in the American League West. They have a half-game lead over the Rangers. The Rangers leading the White Sox tonight in Texas. 9-0 that game at the bottom of the sixth. Here's the pitch, swung on, fly ball left field. Randy's right there, backing up a little bit, backs some more, and he's there to make the catch. So Castillo gets that final out here in the top half of the second. 2 left on, no runs, 1 hit, and 2 aboard. We go to the bottom half of the second. Our Mechanics Bank score, the Reds 1 and the Mariners nothing.
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0: Our Mechanics Bank score. It's the Reds 1 and the Mariners nothing. Bottom half of the second. Josh Naylor will lead things off. Look how close Gino is at third base. Pitch on the way to Josh, swinging a line shot into right field. He jumps on Chase Burns' first pitch, and it's a screaming Mimi out there in right field, and the Mariners have the tie and run aboard. Let's pause for station identification. This is the NC Machinery Mariners Radio.
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0: Here's right fielder Luke Raley, the pitch on the way from Burns, and it's low and inside for ball one. Eugenio Suarez was halfway up the line between third and home plate, thinking that Naylor was going to try to get on board with a leadoff bunt. Instead, he hit a shot in the right field. The stretch and the 1-0 pitch on the way to Luke, swinging a miss, and the count is even at 1 ball and 1 strike. Raley in the last 2 games has done damage off the bench a couple of nights ago. He came off the bench and hit a home run to break up a 3-3 tie. Mariners go on and win that game against the Giants. And then here's a toss over to first base. High, reeled in by Stewart, the first baseman. And diving back safely was Josh Naylor. And then Luke in last night's game came out to pinch hit and lined a base into the right field. So his last two games is a pinch hitter, 2-for-4. There goes Naylor. Pitch on the way, a strike. The throw on the second. The slide, the throw bounces in, not in time. Josh Naylor, a magician on the bases. Little stutter step jumping around, and then he takes off as Burns came to the plate with a pitch, and the throw by the catcher Trevino bounces in to second base, not in time. It was late, and Josh Naylor has stolen base number 20 on the season. He is amazing. He had 30 stolen bases last year. He was 19 out of 19 after the trade coming over to Seattle. Now the 1-2 to Raley, pitch on the way, and it's low, and it's making a swing and a miss, and a pitch down and in for strike three. And there's one out for the Mariners here in the bottom half of the second. Now the Mariners have the tying run on at second base. Gary, it's incredible the timing of Josh when he takes off over at first base.
1: Yeah, he originally took off a little too soon, had to hold for a moment, and then kept on going after the pitch was on its way. He had a really good jump as usual.
0: So one on and one away for Victor Robles. Here's the pitch, and a swing and a miss, and the count is nothing and one. Victor's dad, Victor Sr., here at the ballpark tonight like he was last night. He's been here for a while. Victor had a heck of a night last night, 4-for-4 with a couple of runs scored. The look in by Burns. Check of the runner, Naylor at second, and the pitch on the way to Robles, swinging a foul back, and the count is nothing and two. Victor is the favorite player of my good friend, Greta Hansen, who's here at the ballpark tonight with her family. Victor had a big role in last night's 8-0 win over the Reds. The look in by Burns, and the right-hander's 0-2. Swinging a line shot, and it's off the glove with a long reach by De La Cruz. The shortstop lands softly out in left field. Naylor had to hold up at second. Robles hit a frozen rope. That's going to be a base hit for Victor Robles, and now the Mariners have two on with one away. Nelly De La Cruz had to use every bit of that tall frame reaching to his right, but the ball wiggled out of the webbing of his glove. And the Mariners have the tying run at second, and now the go-ahead run is on at first base. 1-0 Cincinnati. Here's Colt Emerson. Colt not in the original starting lineup last night, but was when J.P. Crawford could not go last night right before the game, and Colt had a big sacrifice fly. Here's the stretch and the pitch to Emerson. It's down low, ball one. Colt batting 197, but he has 7 home runs and 21 runs batted in, but that was a great at bat, getting that ball in the air to score a big run. The first of 6 in the bottom of the 7th. Here's the pitch. Low and outside, ball two, 2 balls and no strikes. Runners at first and second, and now the home plate umpire, Chad Fairchild, is having a few words for Chase Burns.
1: I wonder if he's not making eye contact with the hitters. Kind of looks like that might be the warning.
0: So Chase Burns get a little talking to from Chad Fairchild, calling balls and strikes tonight. Runners get their leads. Naylor on at second, Robles at first. The stretch and the 2-0 pitch on the way to Colt. Swing and a foul off the catcher, and the count is now 2-1. Great to have the Mariners' first-round pick here. Kid by the name of Ace Reese, third baseman out of Mississippi State, 24th pick overall in the June draft. And he's here at the ballpark with his family. He's going to start his professional career here in the next day or so, go down to Arizona. Here's the stretch. And the 2-1 pitch, swing and a miss at a fastball. And the count evens on Emerson at 2 balls and 2 strikes. But Ace Reese out of Mississippi State, hard-hitting third baseman. Had a chance to visit with his agent, Scott Boros, here at the ballpark tonight with Ace and his family. Here's the next offer. Swing and a foul off the glove. Pops out of the glove of Trevino. Could not re-catch it. Right in front of him, and the count is still even on Emerson at 2 balls. And 2 strikes. Great to catch up with Scott Boros, we go way back to 1976 when he played in the minor leagues for the Cardinals organization. Now the set, and again, the 2-2 on the way to Emerson. Here she comes. Swing and a miss. And a slider in the dirt for strike three, and the Mariners have two down here in the bottom of inning number two. Mariners trying to cash in, down by a run, 1-0. That'll bring up Weston Wilson. Who had a big base hit last night. RBI double. Mariners batted around for six runs on seven hits late in that game. Won it 8-0. So here's Wilson looking for a clutch base hit. Chase Burns, only 23 years of age, born in Naples, Italy. Here's the pitch on the way, and it's low and outside for ball one. One ball and no strikes. But he grew up in Hendersonville, Tennessee. First round pick by Cincinnati just 2 years ago out of Wake Forest. The look in by Burns. And the 1-0 pitch on the way to Wilson. Swing and a foul tip into the glove of Trevino, the catcher. And the count is even at one ball and one strike. Burns started off at the University of Tennessee, where I'm sure he played for Tony Vitello, now the new manager for the San Francisco Giants. Then it was on to Wake Forest. The 1-1 on the way, and it's low and outside to Wilson. Ball two, two balls and a strike. On deck for the Mariners, Cole Young. Nice crowd tonight here at T-Mobile Park. Game two of the three-game series. Day baseball tomorrow. Now the stretch and the 2-1 pitch. Swing and a miss by Wilson. And the count evens at two balls and two strikes. Well, Weston calls time. Tightens up the batting gloves. A little walk off to the left side of home plate to look down at third base coach Carlos Cardoza. Naylor on its second. Victor Robles, good lead at first base. The stretch by Burns and the 2-2. Swing and a miss and a fastball for strike three. And that's going to retire the side. No runs, two hits, and two men are left on. We go to the top of the third. Our Mechanics Bank score gets the Reds.
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1: It's the Mariners and the Reds, 1-0 Cincinnati. Ellie De La Cruz will start things. He homered the first batter of the game. Here's the pitch. Swung on a miss. He chased just out of the zone. Top of the third inning. You're with us inside the Western Washington Toyota radio booth. Castillo closing in on 40 pitches. End of the wind. Delivers. Outside. It's only the second time he's faced his former team in Cincinnati. Last year, he pitched against the Reds early in the season. First base side of the rubber, kicks, deals. Swung on, fouled back. Luis spent six seasons with Cincinnati. Was an all-star a couple of times, an ERA of 3.7

0: 6'2" in that time. It was a really good pitcher for the Reds. Here's the 1-2. Swung on a grounder right back to Luis. Snares it, sets his feet, fires to first to get the out. Nice play by Luis. One away. He's got a smile on his face. Why not? He did something that can be hard to do, and that's pitch well in Cincinnati. That ballpark, not a pitcher's park.
1: Great American Ballpark is great for hitters. It's a band box. Ball jumps out of there.
0: Here's Sal Stewart. Castillo winds, delivers. Swung on a missed. Big cut. Fastball at 95 miles per hour. He had a lot of success with the Reds. He was a fan favorite. Here's the 0-1. Swung on grounder right back to Luis again. He stabs it, runs halfway to first. Under Antas makes the play. That's two in a row for Luis Castillo.
1: A lot of times you see Luis with that big follow through and he falls off to the right side of the mound looking down on the field toward the first base side. But this time, one hopper, he was able to reach to his right and handle it for the second time. So De La Cruz out 1-3, Sal Stewart out 1-3.
0: Here's Blade. 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Here's the pitch. 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The 1-0. Misses away. Two balls and no strikes. That was a changeup again. He's used the changeup frequently in this one. Top of the third, 1-0 Reds. Castillo winds the pitch. Swung on a missed. Another good forcing, 2-1. Lede, the former A, had a really good year a couple years ago in 2024. Had 20 home runs, over 40 doubles. The 2-1. Good pitch. A two-seam that came back inside over the plate. Good movement. Two balls, two strikes. Luis trying to go 1-2-3. Castillo into the motion. Here comes the 2-2. Swung on and missed. A slider disappeared in the dirt. Blade swings through, and Castillo goes 1-2-3 in the third. He's in a nice groove. We head to the bottom of the third. Mariners down 1. 1-0, your Mechanics Bank score on the NC Machinery Mariners Radio Network.
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0: Mariners trailing 1-0, bottom of the third. Here's Cole Young, the leadoff man tonight. Burns into the windup, the pitch. Swung on a miss. Ooh, that was a vicious slider. Burns gets a lot of swing and miss on that slider. It's a devastating weapon. He's a two-pitch guy. He has a fastball that averages 98 miles per hour, and then the slider that he gets a ton of swing and miss. And that's it. That's all he's needed this year. Here's the 0-1. Swung on a soft ground ball, first base side, hopping near the line, scooped up. Stewart just reaches out that right leg to step on first to get the out, and there's one away. So we look at our premium matchup presented by Alaska Airlines, the official airline of the Seattle Mariners, and your new gateway to the world. Experience a new level of comfort aboard Alaska's new 787 Dreamliner, flying nonstop to top destinations around the globe. Here's Randy, the pitch from Burns. That's over for a strike. I was looking at the highest whiff rate on individual pitches in baseball. Here comes the 0-1. That's down low. Unsurprisingly, Mason Miller has the highest whiff rate on any individual pitch, his slider. It's over 55%.
1: Not surprised.
0: Here's the 1-1. That's upstairs. Yeah, every other swing is a whiff.
1: What's the whiff rate on his fastball?
0: It's not as high, but it's still pretty high.
1: Yeah.
0: He's unique. Here comes the 2-1. And that's just below the knees. But Burns, his slider, has the third highest whiff rate on any individual pitch in baseball. Just ahead of Tarek Skubal's changeup, so you know he's in good company. Here's the 3-1. Swung on, popped up a mile high behind home plate, out of play. Burns has the highest individual whiff rate for any pitch from a starter, which is saying something.
1: And he's got that fastball that's 100 miles an hour, 97 to 100. And it's a hard, biting slider down and away that drops off the table to a right-handed hitter.
0: The 3-2. Strike three called, a slider on the corner. He gets the punch out looking. He's fanned four in a row. That brings up Dom Canzone. Hey, sixth on the list is Andres Munoz with his slider.
1: He's been on fire.
0: Yeah, he has
1: been. He's been Munoz.
0: Yeah, he's been incredible. The pitch to Canzone, swung on a miss. Yeah, it hasn't just been the slider for Munoz. His fastball has been on another level, touching 102. The pitch, swung on a miss.
1: Two nights ago, Gary, he was a weak ground ball away from throwing an immaculate inning.
0: Yeah.
1: Nine pitches, nine strikes, three strikeouts. But on an 0-2 pitch, he got a ground out to third.
0: No balls, two strikes. Bottom of the third, Mariners trailing 1-0. The pitch swung on, soft ground ball, hopping right side. Scooped up Arroyo in short right field. Fires to first. He's got the out. And the Mariners go quickly, 1-2-3 in the third. We move along to the fourth. Mariners trailing 1-0 to the Reds on the NC Machinery Mariners.
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2: Well, we head to the fourth inning. Mariners trailing 1-0 to Cincinnati. Here's Eugenio Suarez. He'll start things. Castillo's pitch. Swung on. Club center field. Hit well. Victor ranging back. He's at the track. Makes a leap at the wall. It is gone. Gino going deep against his old team. A solo shot against his longtime teammate.
3: Yeah, how many
2: the Reds
3: times,
2: lead 2-0.
3: Yeah, how many times have we seen that in a Mariners uniform? A couple of stints with Seattle. So two long balls by the Reds in the early part of the ball game. Gino bothered by the strained oblique in the early part of the year, but that was his 13th home run of the season.
2: Robles gave it an effort. He climbed the wall. Here's Nathaniel Lowe. The pitch swung on, scorched, but fouled on the third baseline. So 2-0 Cincinnati, a couple of solo home runs. You think about it, Gino and Castillo, teammates for a long time, not only with the Mariners, but with Cincinnati as well. They know each other very well. Here's the 0-1. That's a strike over the corner. I remember in Cincinnati, one of my favorite conversations, Shannon and I sat down with both Gino and Luis at the same time. It was incredible. Here's the 0-2. Down low. Both gave great insights about one another. One ball, two strikes. Castillo into the wind, the pitch. Too high. 2-2. And the former Texas Ranger. Speaking of that, I do not have good news to report. Castillo, the 2-2. Swung on, softly hit, backing up. Wilson makes the catch on the back pedal. Little line drive. That's the first out. So we take a look at the Northwest Chevy Equinox scoreboard. The Rangers leading the White Sox 10-0 in the seventh inning. So it looks like if the Mariners are going to maintain first, they'll have to win. There's a chance that the Rangers are going to hold that lead. Here's Marte. The pitch. Swung on, hit a mile high to center field. Robles moves in a couple of steps, nearly bends down to a knee, straightens back up, makes the catch with one hand. There's two away. What's interesting about the game between the White Sox and Rangers, the Rangers called up Marco Gonzalez today. He's pitching in that game for the Texas Rangers. So Marco is back in the majors. Trevino, the batter, the pitch to him. That's in there for a strike.
3: Good to see Marco still around.
2: Yeah.
3: Fighting hard to get back to the big leagues after spending time with a number of organizations the last 3-4 years.
2: Castillo's 0-1. Swung on, softly hit right back to Luis. He does it again. He has it under Antasta first to get the out. He has been busy. Another put out for Luis. He gives up one run here in the fourth, another solo home run. We go to the bottom of the fourth. Cincinnati with the lead. It's 2-0. Your Mechanics Bank score on the NC Machinery Mariners Radio Network.
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2: Reds now lead 2-0 over the Mariners. Bottom of the fourth we go. Chase Burns has been very good so far, as good as advertised. He's held the Mariners to a couple hits. Has five strikeouts. Five of the last six outs have been by strikeout. Here's Cal Raleigh. Had the grand slam last night. Power against power here. Here comes the pitch. Swung on, hit high in the air behind home plate. That's out of play. 96 on the fastball. Burns, who just signed a seven-year extension with Cincinnati. So he's going to be at the top of the rotation for a long time. An all-star this season. Here's the 0-1. Swung on, popped up behind home plate again, out of play. It wasn't drafted all that long ago, drafted in 2024. It's pretty amazing. Drafted out of Wake Forest. He was the second overall pick behind Bazzano out of Oregon State, the first pick by Cleveland. And then his Wake Forest teammate, Nick Kurtz, was the fourth pick in the draft. So Wake Forest had number two and number four in the draft. Here's the 0-2. That's down low. Which made me look at the highest ever WAR players drafted out of Wake Forest. It was pretty fascinating. Here comes the 1-2. Down low. Cal checked his swing. Eric Hansen at the top of the list.
3: I was just going to say, yeah. Eric, yeah. Heck of a pitcher.
2: And he's number one. He's number one by far. You'll never guess who 2 and 3 are on the list. Here's the 2-2. High and away.
3: Burns and Kurtz.
2: Yes, that's exactly it. Kurtz is number two and Burns is number three.
3: Wow.
2: Yeah.
3: They didn't lose many games.
2: Here comes the 3-2 to Cal. Swung on and fouls it off. Stays alive, 97. Fouled off himself. It's a little grimace as he wanders around the home plate area. 2-0 Cincinnati, bottom of the fourth.
3: Hansen is still up there in a lot of pitching categories for the Mariners. He had a really nice career.
2: He really did.
3: Came up with Seattle out of Wake Forest.
2: A big curveball.
3: Oh, my goodness. It was nasty. I mean, it started at your, you know, shoulders and wound up around your shoe tops.
2: You don't see a lot of curveballs like that these days. The 3-2 swung on, a roped foul.
3: And his changeup was a palm ball. He held the ball way back in his hand and threw it as hard as he could, so his arm speed was just like a fastball and just came out like a puff ball, and it was a really good changeup.
2: Burns, the 3-2. A half cut. Cal does not go. He draws the walk, so the Mariners have the leadoff man aboard. Well, the good thing is they have made Burns work. He's closing in on 60 pitches. The Reds bullpen is one you definitely want to get to. Mariners saw that last night. They're 25th in ERA, and they give up a ton of home runs. Here's Josh Naylor. He singled and stole a base last time. Here's the pitch. Inside, backs him off the plate. So 20 steals for Naylor now. If you look since the wild card era, since 95, it's a pretty short list of first basemen who have multi-20 steal seasons. Here's the 1-0. Down low. Naylor has two of them now. The only other first baseman to have multi-20-plus stolen base season. Darren Erstad. No surprise there. He was an outfielder for a lot of his career. Two balls, no strikes on Josh. Back in the box, taps the plate. Burns from the stretch, ready. Delivers. Swung on. Parachutes center field. Falling fast. It's down. It's a base hit. Cal scoots into second base, and the Mariners in business. Runners at first and second with nobody down. So Josh is 2-for-2.
3: It's a pitch that's up in the strike zone, and Josh got underneath it, but strong enough to get it out there to left center field, beyond the reach of De La Cruz or Blade. Still the line drive in the old scoreboard.
2: That brings up Luke Rayleigh. So the other first baseman, Paul Goldschmidt, two seasons of 20-plus. Will Myers and Jeff Bagwell. He had three seasons, the only one with three of 20-plus. So maybe Josh Naylor next year will join Bagwell. It's a small list. Here comes the pitch to Luke. Way high. Not close. 97 on the heater. 2-0 Reds. Mariners with the tying runs aboard. Bottom of the fourth. Burns, the pitch. Swung on a miss. There's that slider again. It disappeared. A devastating pitch. One ball, one strike. Luke has had really good back-to-back days coming off the bench. The 1-1. Swung on a miss. He went back to the slider. One of the best single pitches in baseball this year. He's in the driver's seat. One ball, two strikes. He's over 60 pitches. Here's the 1-2. This time, Rayleigh takes it. It's low. Two balls, two strikes. You have Cal at second base, Naylor at first. Mariners looking for a series win if they can win tonight against Cincinnati. The 2-2. Swung on a missed. Fooled on the slider again. Six strikeout for Burns. That's the first out here in the fourth. 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And it's Victor. What a day he had last night. He went 4-for-4. Stolen base, scored a couple of runs. He's got one hit already tonight. Here's the offer. He watches it all the way in low. One ball, no strikes. Suarez even with the bag at third.
3: As a hitter, you got to treat his slider like somebody else's splitter. You got to make sure that pitch is up.
2: Here comes the 1-0. Swung on, lifted, short center field. Friedel a couple steps in underneath it. He's there, makes a one-hand catch. And there's two outs. Here's Cole Emerson. He struck out his first time. Here with us inside the Western Washington Toyota radio booth. Trying to break through against Burns. They've had traffic. They've had base runners in the first, second, and now here in the fourth. Nothing to show for it yet. Looking for that big swing. Trailing 2-0 to the Reds. Bottom of the fourth. Burns from the stretch ready. He deals. Swung on a missed. Started him with the slider. That was a good spot right at the bottom of the zone. Probably would have been a strike either way. 0-1. Runners take their leads. Burns, the pitch. Swung on, fouled away, and now Emerson is in a bad spot. No balls, two strikes against a pitcher with one of the best strikeout rates in baseball, a top 10 strikeout rate. Here comes the 0-2. Swung on, fouls it straight back. He went fastball 97. You kind of thought 0-2, he may see the slider. Instead, he got the heater. He spoils a foul. This will be pitch number 70 for Burns. The 0-2 to Colt. Swung on, hopping foul. First base side, we'll do it again. He fights off the slider that time.
3: So tough to hit because fastball is up, the slider's down. And he doesn't make too many mistakes. Sometimes you just have to eliminate and the slider, looked for the fastball, but now with two strikes, he got a battle.
2: The 0-2 to Colt. Here it is. Swung on, fouls it straight back, stays alive, another heater. So he's alternating. Fastball, slider, fastball. See if he gets the slider. No balls, two strikes. The pitch. Swung on, a missed. He did get the slider, a half-hearted wave through it, and that's it for the Mariners in the fourth. Burns, his seventh strikeout. He keeps the Mariners off the board again. We head to the fifth, 2-0 Reds.
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3: Well, with two big swings, the Reds lead by a score of 2-0. That's our Mechanics Bank score as we go to the top of the fifth inning. T.J. Friedl will lead things off for the Reds. Luis Castillo peeks around that glove, the windup and the pitch to Friedl. Bunt attempt, and he bunts right through it, missed it. And the count is nothing and one. The two big swings, Ellie De La Cruz led off the game with a home run to right center field, his 17th home run of the year, and Eugenio Suarez with his 13th home run of the season out to left center to the pen. And it's 2-0 Cincinnati. What does Sparky Anderson would say, Cincinnati. The windup and the 0-1 pitch. Low and outside for ball one. One ball and one strike. Sparky the manager of the Big Red Machine. Back in the 1970s. He was a young guy when he took over the ball club in 1970. Here's the pitch on the way, swinging a foul back, and the count is now 1-2 on Friedl. Sparky played one full season in the big leagues in 1959 with the Phillies. Then Tony Taylor took over at second base, and Sparky went back to the minor leagues for a long time, then became a manager in the minors. Now time is called. Catcher Cal Raleigh out to the mound to have a talk with Luis. A little bit of a breather right now. But then Sparky got a job as a coach with the expansion San Diego Padres. And after 1 year in San Diego, the Reds hired Sparky to manage. 1 year in San Diego with the Padres. Then the Reds hired Sparky to manage Cincinnati in 1970. On the follow-through, that bat got Cal Raleigh in the face mask. The follow-through by Friedl. So the home plate umpire giving Cal a little bit of time to recover.
2: And the ball got the home plate umpire, so they were giving each other time.
3: Double whammy, yeah. Both needed help. The windup in the 1-2 pitch. Low for ball two. Two balls and two strikes. Sparky was telling me a story when he took over the job with the Reds in 1970. The headline in the Cincinnati Inquirer said, "Sparky who?" Here's the pitch on the way, and it's outside. Ball three. Three balls and two strikes. Of course, nobody at the time knew who Sparky Anderson was, but after a couple of seasons in Cincinnati, they sure did. The windup and the 3-2 pitch. Check swing. Does he go? He does not. It's ball four. So Friedl with a leadoff walk here in the top of the fifth inning. 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Here's Edwin Arroyo. He takes a pitch.

0: on the outside corner at the knees, 0-1. Sparky, of course, was the manager of the Big Red Machine when they won back-to-back World Series titles in 75 and 76. The stretch and the 0-1 swinging a ground ball through the right side. The runner, Friedel, had to skip over the top of it. Up of the ball is Raley. Gets a throw in, and Friedel will get to second base and stop there. A base hit by Arroyo, and the Reds have runners at first and second with nobody out.
1: This gets pretty tricky now. You have De La Cruz and Stewart.
0: Yeah.
1: And with the way Burns is going, critical to keep this one close. Burns has a high pitch count. If the Mariners can keep this, I don't know, a two-run deficit, three-run deficit, get to the bullpen, they have a chance to come back.
0: It's got to be the formula tonight. Make Mr. Burns work, get that pitch count up, get him out of the game. Here's Ellie De La Cruz. The pitch to him is high and outside for ball one. And Castillo needs a ground ball double play right here. But two on and nobody out, 2-0 Reds. Bullpen last night for the Reds gave up 7 of the Mariners' 8 runs. The stretch and the 1-0 pitch swung on, ground ball, wide at first, sliding, diving stop. His Naylor underhand toss to Luis at the bag at first base covering, and it's in time to get De La Cruz. Heck of a play by Josh Naylor, way to his right, diving, rolling over, getting to it. No chance to get the runner down at second. Arroyo, both runners advance. Friedel to third, Arroyo to second, but they get Ellie De La Cruz at first base on an outstanding play by Josh Naylor, one out. And that'll bring up Sal Stewart. And now time is called. Cal goes out there again to pay Luis a visit along with all the infielders. Now you got Sal Stewart, one of the best RBI guys in baseball with 70. He is 0-2 tonight. Luis struck him out back in the first, and Stewart bounced back to him in the third inning. You have J.J. Blade due up next, batting 239 on the year. But right now, the Reds have runners on at second and third and one out. So let's see how they go after Sal Stewart. Stewart in his last 9 games, now 6 hits and 34 at-bats. The infield is up close for the Mariners. Wilson, Emerson on the left side. Young, Naylor on the right. Runners get their leads. Friedel on at third. Arroyo, the runner at second. One away. Here we go. Castillo looks in. Has a sign from Cal. Now the stretch. And the pitch on the way to Stewart is way outside for ball one. So Luis needs a strikeout right here or a pop-up or a ground ball at somebody. Let's see if the Reds try to go in contact with the ground ball. The 1-0 pitch, check swing, and that's low and outside for ball two. A lot of times in a situation like this, when the pitcher falls behind, sometimes they just put the guy on and try for a double play, but they're still pitching to Stewart, struggling with a bat. Castillo behind the 2-0 pitch, swinging a foul behind home plate, and the count goes to 2-1. Stewart, an all-star this year for the first time. Luis with a new baseball, looks in, gets a sign from Cal. Now the stretch, and the 2-1 on the way to Stewart. Here she comes, swing and a miss at a good fastball. And the count is even at 2 balls and 2 strikes. 2 strikeouts on the night for Luis. He fanned Stewart back in the first inning. He got Blade back in the third, who's up next. And Luis looking for a big second out here in the top of the fifth inning with 2 on in scoring position. 2-0 Reds, the look in by Luis. And the big right-hander is 2-2 on the way, swinging a fly ball into straightaway center field. Robles backing up. This is going to score a run. He makes the catch, tagging at third, heading home is Friedel. He'll score. The throw to third is going to be cut off by Cole Emerson. Everybody tags. And the Reds now lead 3-0. Give Sal Stewart a sacrifice fly to center and a run batted in. Friedel coming home from third. Arroyo is able to tag, and he goes from second to third. So 2 outs. And now Castillo trying to limit the damage. Here is J.J. Blade.
1: That was a tough pitch. It was elevated inside and somehow able to line it to center.
0: Got it out there. Here's the next pitch. Swung on, popped up out of play on the third base side. And the count is 0-1 on Blade. Ledea has lined out to Randy in left field, and he struck out back in the third. Home runs by De La Cruz in the first, Gino in the fourth, and now a

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0: Well, here we go to the bottom of the fifth inning. Our Mechanics Bank score, the Reds 3 and the Mariners nothing. Weston Wilson will lead it off. The pitch from Chase Burns is in there for a strike, 0-1, starts him off with a fastball. Wilson, a strikeout victim, back in the second. The windup and the pitch, low and outside for ball one, one ball and one strike. Burns, good at home and good on the road. He splits this year, 9 games at home, 9 games on the road. The windup and the 1-1. Check swing, a strike on the outside corner, 1-2. At home, Burns is 6-1 at Great American Ballpark. Tough parts to pitch in. He has a 2.32 ERA. On the road, he's 5-0 with a 2.75 earned run average, also in 9 starts. Kid just signed a big contract days ago during the All-Star break. Pitch on the way, and it's low and outside for ball two. 2 balls and 2 strikes. Came up with a little bit of an injury, so he didn't pitch in the All-Star game. He went, though, and why not? Selected to the All-Star team. The windup and the 2-2, swinging a high fly ball left center field. Over is Blade calling for it, and Blade is there to make the catch. So one away for the Mariners here in the bottom of the fifth inning. Just haven't been able to get much going against Chase Burns. That'll bring up Cole Young. Well, attention, Mariner fans. 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No need to be at the stadium to join in on the fun. Score awesome prizes like tickets and autographed gear from your favorite players. It's free. It's fun. And as all Mariners baseball, head to marinersbingo.com now and start playing. Here's Cole Young, and the pitch on the way misses down low for ball one. Next offer. The call is a strike, and the count is even at 1-1. Call 0-2 on the night. His fly to left, grounded out to the first baseman, Stewart. The pitch is low, ball two, 2 balls and a strike. Dan Wilson, skipper for the Mariners, began his major league career as a Cincinnati Red. Backed up Joe Oliver. Here's the pitch swung on. Fouled out of play. Off to our left. The count is even on Young. At 2 balls and 2 strikes. When Lou Piniella came over and took over as the new manager in 1993, replacing Bill Plummer, he needed a catcher. Lou managed the Reds to a World Series title and a sweep over the Athletics in 1990. He remembered the young catcher that came up through the organization with Cincinnati. And he said, I want that guy. We need him. And he got Dan Wilson. Here's the pitch. Swinging a foul back by Young, and the count is still even on Cole at 2 balls and 2 strikes. And Lou was tough on a young catcher, Dan Wilson, but Danny learned a lot. He hung in there with him. Here's the pitch, low and outside for ball three, 3 balls and 2 strikes. And Danny turned out to be the backbone of that 1995 ball club that won the American League West for the very first time and helped save baseball here in the Northwest. The 3-2 pitch, swung on, fly ball into the gap in left center, on the run is Friedel, still on the run, reaches out and he makes the catch, goes into a slide at the front part of the warning track. That ball had some backspin, some kick.

0: married to it, and T.J. Friedl racing back is able to make the catch and take away an extra base hit away from Cole Young. So two outs for the Mariners here in the bottom of the fifth inning. Well, gave it a nice ride the other way. That'll bring up Randy Arozarena. Here's the pitch to Randy. It's low and outside for ball one. That was a heck of a World Series win for the Reds in 1990 because they took on the Bash Brothers of the Oakland A's. Here's a swing and a foul back. And the count is even on Arozarena. One ball and one strike. And the A's were probably heavily favored in that World Series. The Reds swept them in 1990. Managed by Lou. Now the windup by Burns. And the 1-1 on the way. Swing and a foul out of play in the first base side. One ball and two strikes. Randy has walked and struck out 0-for-1 on the night. Burns ready, the windup, and the 1-2 pitch is on the way to Randy. It's a little bit high for ball two. Two balls and two strikes. Burns coming up with Cincinnati last year, appeared in 13 games, 8 starts. The 2-2, check swing, down and away, did he go? He did not. The appeal down to the first base umpire, Bill Miller. Ball three, full count 3-2. Last year, Burns, first year in the big leagues, 0-3 with a 4.5 ERA. This year, 11-1. The windup and the 3-2 to Randy, swing and a ground ball punched foul right in front of the Reds' third base dugout. And it's still 3-2. 11 consecutive winning decisions for Chase Burns. Into the windup, and again the 3-2 to Randy, swinging a hard ground ball down the third base line. Long reach stopped by Suarez. Long throw to first, and it's going to be in time to get Randy, and that is going to retire the side. What a play by A. Eugenio Suarez. Way to his right, deep behind the bag at third. Randy thinks he's safe, thinking that maybe Stewart came off the bag. Let's see if the Mariners want to take a look at it. It was a great play by Suarez.
1: Yeah, they're taking a look.
0: And Randy got a good look at it as he crossed first base. The throw beat him to the bag. There's no question about that. Now the question is, did Sal Stewart have his spike, his right toe, on that bag as he reached to his right?
1: That was a great play by Gino. That looked like extra bases off the bat. Randy seemed pretty convinced.
0: Yeah.
1: As he crossed over first.
0: As his right foot hit the bag, he's looking down.
1: Is the spike on the base? I don't know.
0: The throw was to the outfield side of the first base bag as Stewart had to reach to his right. And did his right toe come off the bag? Randy's looking straight down. And he saw a little gap between the foot and the bag, and he didn't leave first base. Well, let's see if Randy's right now.
1: Very hard to tell.
0: Looking at the replay again from the first base camera, hard to tell. Center field camera, also kind of hard to tell, Gary, from that. But Randy, as he crossed the bag after the throw beat him, had his arms off to his side saying, I'm safe, take a look at it. And the good news is that the umpires are still looking at it in Manhattan in the viewing room. Randy was convinced that Stewart's foot came off the bag. We've had three different angles, and it's tough to tell, but the umpires in the viewing room have about 18 angles. The ball stands. Randy is out at first base. Somehow, some way, Sal Stewart was able to keep his toe on the bag, and that will retire the side. After 5 innings of play, we go to the top of the sixth. Our Mechanics Bank score, it's the...
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6: First pitch to Gino is inside for a ball. Gino homered last time. 3-0 Cincinnati, sixth inning. Castillo into the wide. Here comes his pitch. Swung on, lifted, right field. It's twisting towards the seats. Naylor over Rayleigh there as well. It's into the crowd, about five rows back. So one ball, one strike. You're with us inside the Western Washington Toyota radio booth. Reds with a couple of solo home runs. They also pushed a run across on a sack fly in the fifth. Chase Burns, meanwhile, has kept the Mariners scoreless on three hits. It's like the Reds have knocked the ball around the yard. They have four hits. Just two of them are homers. Here's the 1-1. Inside at the shoe tops to Gino. That was Gino's 338th career home run. What a career he's had. Parts of 13 years. The 2-1. Swung on, fouled, hopping ball. Near the third base dugout. Twice, Gino has landed on 49 home runs in a season. He's been one away from 50 two different times. The 2-2. Misses away.
7: Want that nice round number.
6: Yeah.
7: So close. Still 49. That's a ton of home runs.
6: Here comes the 3-2. Swung off, fouled away. He hit 49 last year. Remember, he had that monster first half with Arizona. Was an all-star with the Diamondbacks. Hit 36 home runs. Then hit 13 with the Mariners. The 3-2. Swung out, hard ground ball to third base, hopping right into the glove of Wilson. Throws to first to get the out, one away. Let's pause for station identification on the NC Machinery.
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6: Low will hit here for Cincinnati. He's the DH tonight. Castillo into the motion, the pitch outside. It was amazing to think about last year. You had two teammates, one of them chasing 60 home runs, one of them chasing 50 home runs at the end of the season. Here's the 1-0. That's in there. Changeup streaks over the corner. One ball, one strike. Castillo, first base side of the rubber, glove in front of his face. Rock steals. Swung on, fouled back. That was a good fastball. Top of the zone. One ball, two strikes. Sam Moll is warming up for Cincinnati, a lefty, so that may be it for Burns. That'd be good news for the Mariners. Here's the 1-2. Swung on, fouled back again. So we take a look at Northwest Chevy Equinox scoreboard. Brendan Donovan in Everett tonight, playing in a rehab game. He's leading off and playing left field for Everett. He's driven in a run. He's 0 for 1. So he's played second base in Tacoma, now left field in Everett. Also DH'd a couple of times. This is his fourth game. Here's the 1-2. Swung on, popped up out of play. Mariners love to get a healthy Donovan back. He was a real spark early in the season. He's only played, 25 games this year for the Mariners. The 1-2. In the dirt, did he go? No, he checked. Mariners playing without Julio tonight, not in the lineup. JP not in the lineup as well. Couldn't help but notice JP was nestled right next to Perry Hill in the dugout, having a conversation. The 2-2. Misses low. Full count, 3 balls, 2 strikes. Top of the 6th, 3-0 Cincinnati. 86 pitches for Luis. He goes into the motion. Here's the pitch. Swung on, lifted, short, right center field. Raley over. Robles is there. Robles goes to a slide, and he makes the catch while he was sliding. Nice timing. Nice play by Victor.
7: That is the earliest slide I've ever seen an outfielder go into chasing down a fly ball. He went in the slide long before the ball got there, was sliding on the seat of his pants. Then the ball dropped right into his glove, right in his lap.
6: That takes a lot of precision to pull that off, right?
7: Yeah. You're right. Look at the smile on Luis's face.
6: First pitch of Marte, bounding ball to Naylor. He gloves it underhand toss to Castillo, wins the foot race to first base, and he goes 1-2-3. Nicely done for Luis Castillo. 6 innings of 3-run ball against his former team. We go to the bottom of the 6th. Mariners chasing 3-0 Cincinnati. On the NC Machinery Mariners Radio Network.
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6: Well, the Reds have gone to the bullpen. Sam Moll, lefty, will take over for Cincinnati. For Burns, 5 innings of 3-hit ball. No runs, 2 walks, 6 strikeouts. He was really good in this one. Here's Dom Canzone. He'll lead off against the lefty, Moll. This year, a 4.43 ERA. Here comes the pitch to Dom. It's over for a strike. Mariners trailing 3-0 to Cincinnati, looking for a comeback. Now into the Reds' bullpen, so an opportunity. Moll has been very tough on lefties this year. Here's the 0-1. He sends it over, another two-seam. Lefty's batting 190 against him with a couple of home runs. The lefty set. He deals to Dom. That's way outside. Goes all the way to the backstop on a sweeper. 1-2. Here here with us inside the Western Washington Toyota radio booth. Game two of three between the Mariners and Reds. Tomorrow, 12:40 first pitch. Emerson Hancock will go. Here's the 1-2. Swung on, chop foul off the leg of Canzone. Hobbles around home plate. Mariners will hit the road after tomorrow, off on Thursday, then a four-game series against the Texas Rangers. Rangers won big tonight against the White Sox, 10-0. So as we play right now, Mariners and Rangers are tied atop the AL West. Mariners, if they win, back in first alone. If they lose, back in second. Kyle Torgerson out, along with Dan Wilson, having a chat with Dom Canzone. 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So KT and Dan depart. And Dom Canzone will settle back into the batter's box. TJ Antone warming up for Cincinnati. One ball, two strikes. Here's the offer. Swung on a chopper to first base, but that scoots foul. One ball, two strikes. Ball, here's the pitch. Swung on, popped up behind home plate, out of play. An emergency swing on a sweeper. He just gets enough. So we'll do it again.
7: And Dom trying to fight through an at bat with a sore left foot.
6: One ball, two strikes. Here's the pitch. Sails outside. A sweeper that misses wide. Two balls and two strikes. Dom putting up a fight. Mariners trying to get some traffic going. Dom adjusts the navy helmet. He's wearing baby blue batting gloves, matching his shoes. Here comes the 2-2. And it's low. Dom, I think, was walking to the dugout. I think he thought it was strike three, and now it's being challenged by Trevino. Let's see if it is. No, it's low. It's a ball. That's the way it looked. I thought Dom was starting to walk to the dugout. Instead, it's a full count, three balls, two strikes. How about that?
7: You're right. It looked like it was going to be a strike of the knees. He thought it was, but it's just a little bit low, and the at-bat continues.
6: Here comes the 3-2 to Dom. Inside, ball four, and the Mariners have the leadoff man aboard here in the sixth. Nice plate appearance there by Canzone. Takes a couple of tough pitches, and here comes Cal Raleigh. Last night he tied Nelson Cruz on the all-time Mariners home run list. With 163, is now tied for sixth all-time. Here's the pitch to Cal. Swung on, chop, foul. He did it from the right side against the lefty with that grand slam. Batting from the right side here against the lefty. A home run will put him in sixth all alone in Mariners history. Already climbed just outside of the top five. Here's the 0-1 to Cal. Inside. You've got Ken Griffey Jr. is number one. Edgar, number two. Jay Buhner, number three, over 300. Kyle Seager is fourth. And A-Rod is number five in Mariners history. Here's the 1-1. Low. Well, looks like struggling with his footing a little bit. He was dancing after that pitch. A changeup that was in the dirt. Two balls and one strike. The Mariners had some late inning magic last night. Looking for more of the same here. Here comes the 2-1 to Cal. Nope, throw to first base. Canzone barely off the bag. Back easily. Canzone just one steal this year. Mullen wants a new baseball. Two balls, one strike. Here's the pitch. A breaking ball that's over. A sweeper that clips the top of the zone. Two balls, two strikes. Tough thing about Mull, not a hard thrower, not a high strikeout rate, but a high ground ball rate. Makes him tough in a spot like this with a runner at first. The 2-2. Strike three called, although Cal challenged that before he was punched out. Let's see. Looking at the board, it is a strike. Pretty firmly in the zone. Cal goes down looking. That sweep has a lot of movement. That brings up Josh Naylor, who's had a good night. He's 2-for-2. Lefty on lefty here. Another lefty and Raley up next. A righty in the pen is ready for Cincinnati. Dom at first base, the pitch. In there at the knees. Mariners trailing 3-0 to the Reds. Cincinnati wearing their red caps, black bills, the white C on the front. Here's the 0-1 from Mull. Misses away. Even count, one ball, one strike. Naylor, you can barely read Mariners across the front of his jersey. He's dirty. Grips the bat with navy batting gloves. Pinwheels it around one time. One ball, one strike. Here comes the offer to Josh. Swung on, smoked into left field, a base hit. Dom into second base, and the Mariners have runners at first and second, and here comes the tying run in Luke Raley. And now Luke is going to be called back, and look at this. Julio has moved on deck for the Mariners. So Julio is going to bat here as the tying run, replacing Luke Raley. How about that? Not in the starting lineup, but here he is, a chance to make a big impact off the bench. Crowd now realizing what's happening as Julio's going to stride to the plate. Antone is ready in the pen. Here comes the slow stroll of the future Hall of Famer, Terry Francona.
7: Well, the Mariners have been successful off the bench the last couple of days. Hopefully again tonight. So, yeah, Terry's going to make the change.
6: Antone against Julio. Julio the tying run, and we come back right after this.
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7: Well, the Mariners will bring the tying run up to home plate. 3-0 Cincinnati. We're the bottom of the sixth inning. Runners on at first and second, one out. And Julio Rodriguez will pinch hit for Luke Relly. The new pitcher is a right-hander, T.J. Antone, on in relief. 1-0 with a 2-1-7 ERA.
19: Antone set. Here comes the pitch. Low. Ball one. Antone has been the best reliever for the Reds this year. He's been really good lately. His last 12 innings, just one run allowed. Here's the pitch. That's over for a strike. A good sweep right on the edge. One ball, one strike. Bottom of the sixth, 3-0 Cincinnati. Julio pinch hitting as the tying run. Here's the 1-1. Swung on a missed. Late on a sweeper. Looked like he made up his mind late. Swung through and missed. That sweep is tough. That's his best pitch. The 1-2. Way outside. Went to it again. He throws the sweep half the time. And opponent's batting 104 against it. That's his bread and butter. Two balls, two strikes. See if he goes to it here. Julio calls time, steps out. Julio did not start the game. Left early last night. Here he is pinch hitting. At a big spot. Sixth inning. He's the tying run. Canzone at second. Naylor at first. Two balls, two strikes. Antone set. Here's the pitch to Julio. Swung on. Fouled away. He fights off that sweep.
7: Man, Gary, that pitch breaks so much that if you're a right-handed hitter, you got to drive that ball the other way because it's heading toward the outside corner. Tough pitch to get out there and pull, but he can hit it out to right field.
19: Here comes the 2-2. Swung on, fouled back. That was a tough pitch that got some plate on the sweep. It started out at Julio. It bent over the plate, and Julio just fights it off. Count stays 2-2. Crowd chanting Julio. Looking for a big moment here. Two balls, two strikes. Antone checks second. Here comes the pitch. Now he spins around and he looks Canzone back to second base. 3-0 Reds. Bottom of the sixth. He has the red glove at the chest, now set. Here comes the 2-2. Inside, a sweep that just missed clipping the inside corner. In fact, that could have been a strike. No challenge. So the count is full. Three balls, two strikes. We'll see if he goes sweep again. He's thrown seven sweepers in a row. Three balls, two strikes. Steps off again. That's his second disengagement. Antone showing off a lot of red stocking, climbs back on the hill. He's ready. Here comes the 3-2 to Julio. Swung on, smoked, one hop, diving stop, De La Cruz goes to second for one, relay to first, not in time. Julio beats it out. That was a great play by De La Cruz. Julio ripped it. It was 110 off the bat, and somehow he makes the play to get the force out at second base. Oh, that stings.
7: How in the world did he get to that ball? It had the short hop off to his right, diving. You're right, about 110 off the bat. Somehow he was able to get to it and get a throw over to Arroyo at second base. That kid is amazing.
19: Wow. That looked like a base hit for sure. Would have been a one run for the Mariners. Instead, runners on the corners now. Here's Victor. He's 1-for-2. Had four hits last night. Julio, pretty good lead there at first base. the pitch. Inside. Victor dances out of the way. A two-seam. That was another sweeper, by the way, to Julio. He threw eight pitches to Julio, all sweepers. One ball, no strikes. Julio dances off first base. Canzone, a lead in foul territory at third. Victor, the tying run. The 1-0. Swung on a miss. Goes back to the sweep. Righties have had a very difficult time against Antone. The 1-1. He shows bunt, takes the bat back, and it's low. 2-1. You can see why righties have a tough time against him.
7: Victor was looking to push that ball into that triangle on the right side with a second baseman, Arroyo, way over to his right toward the bag, wide open spot, right side of the infield.
19: Here comes the 2-1. Swung on a chopper right back to Antone. Gloves, runs halfway to first base, under Antas, two first to get the out, and Antone and De La Cruz gets the Reds out of trouble in the sixth. All right, we'll move along to the seventh. Mariners still trailing 3-0 on the
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19: Well, Luis Castillo stays on for the Mariners. They do have action thrown behind Luis here. We're in the seventh inning, 3-0 Cincinnati. Julio stays in the game. He's the center fielder. Victor goes from center to right. Here comes the pitch to Trevino. That's a strike. That's a good sign. Julio not only pinch hitting, but stays in the game in center field. So he pitched number 90 for Luis. Into the line, delivers. Swung on, chopper to third base. Charging hard, Wilson has it. On the move, throws to first base and plenty of time to get the out. Luis has been our working hard player of the game, brought to you by Timberland Pro and Whistle Workwear. 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This is now his longest start of the season. His previous high was six innings, now at 6 1/3. The pitch to Friedel. At the knees, it's a strike. Rucker getting loose for the Mariners. Castillo went 1-2-3 in the sixth. Would love to do that again. Into the wine, delivers. Swung on and missed. 0-2. Castillo, a couple of strikeouts. 3-0 Reds. Top of the seventh. You're with us inside the Western Washington Toyota radio booth.

0: Friedel back in there. He's walked twice. Castillo into the motion. The pitch. Drops it just low. The 1-2. Too high. Two balls, two strikes. Top of the seventh. 3-0 Reds. Castillo, 94 pitches. He delivers. Outside. Well, he was 0-2 and now full count. He's been over 100 pitches four times this season. 108 his high water mark. That was in Houston in May. End of the motion, the 3-2. Fouled away. Spoils it, out of play. Upper deck, third base side. Here's the 3-2. Swung on, lifted, center field. Julio a couple steps in. He jogs underneath it. He's right there to make the catch. That was easy. Two away. Luis, one out away from going seven complete. Brings up Arroyo. Castillo nods, into the wind, the pitch. Up and away. Mariners baseball brought to you by Miller Lite. Legendary moments start with the light. When it's game time, it is Miller time. Here's the 1-0. In there. A two-seam at the bottom of the zone. One ball, one strike. This will be pitch number 100 for Castillo. The 1-1. Swung on, popped up, out of play, third base. One ball, two strikes on Arroyo. These two traded for one another. Castillo nods. He goes into the motion. The 1-2. Swing and a miss. Got him. A four-seam right by him. Arroyo swings through, and Luis Castillo goes seven strong against his former team, the Cincinnati Reds. Seven innings of three-run ball. That's a great effort by Luis Castillo. We go to the bottom of the seventh. Mariners chasing three. We're back with more on the NC Machinery Mariners Radio Network.
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0: Emerson, first pitch swinging, ground ball foul, first baseline. Antone still on for Cincinnati, 3-0 Reds, bottom of the seventh. Mariners had an opportunity in the sixth. Ellie De La Cruz robbing Julio, was pinch hitting. It would have been an RBI base hit. Gino, even with the bag at third. Here comes the 0-1. That's a strike. Now, the Reds struggled defensively in the game last night. It's been a different story tonight. They've turned in a handful of really nice plays. Gino had an excellent one. De La Cruz. Friedel as well. Here's the 0-2. Swung on a chop right side. Backing up on it. Stewart has it. Underhand toss to first base. There's Antone covering. Stomps on first to get the out. One away. 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You won't want to miss that weekend. Here's Weston Wilson. The offer. The sweeper bends over for a strike. Three runs, four hits, Reds. No runs, four hits, Mariners. Reds have hit a couple of solo homers. The 0-1. Swung on a missed. A sweeper.
5: What's the chance he's going to throw another one right here?
0: 99%. I'll give a 1% chance of no, but
5: yeah.
0: Against a righty, it's just sweeper all day.
5: Gonna throw it.
0: Here's the 0-2. A sweeper. That's outside. He takes it.
5: Shocker.
0: It covers a lot of ground. Tough at bat for any righty. The 1-2 to Wilson. Swung on chop foul. He fights off that sweeper. There's a lefty ready in the Reds' pen. You've got Young after this, then a Rosarena, the righty, so we'll see. Antone has gone multiple innings a handful of times this season. One ball, two strikes. Bottom of the seventh, Mariners down three. Base is empty. The 1-2. Swung on, chop foul. A sweeper. He faced Emerson, a lefty, first. He went curve, curve, curve. Now he's facing a righty. It's sweep, sweep, sweep. There's no mystery here.
5: Nope.
0: Here's the 1-2. Swung on and blasted. Lift off left field. This is going to go. How far into the bullpen? Gone. Weston Wilson, a solo homer. And the Mariners on the board. It's 3-1 Cincinnati.
5: Mariners were looking for spark. Guess what? He threw a curveball, a hanging curveball, and Weston Wilson, he is some kind of strong. That thing was way up there and way out to left field, up by the out-of-town scoreboard, and the Mariners get on the board, and the crowd is right back in this ballgame. A hanging breaking ball.
0: It's funny, we joked about being no mystery. He tried to change it up with a curveball,
5: and
0: he paid the price.
5: Oh, my goodness.
0: Here's Cole Young, the pitch down low. So the Mariners now just down 2-3-1. Top of the order.
5: How about if you're Trevino, the catcher, going, let's try the curve.
0: One ball, no strikes to Cole. Here's the pitch. Swung on a missed. One slider that time. One ball, one strike, one out. Young was robbed of a hit last time. Back-to-back really nice plays in the fifth defensively by Cincinnati. The 1-1. Swung on, popped up out of play. Young, the leadoff man tonight for the Mariners. He's done that a handful of times in his young career. Mariners looking for a comeback. Now trailing 3-1. The 1-2. He watches it all the way in. A low, a sweeper. Two balls, two strikes. They did not go to the lefty for Young. Antone's still in there. The 2-2. Swung on, chopped right side, bounding ball, big hop to Stewart, gloves, underhands to first base, covering Antone, steps on first, and there's two away. Randy will bat. 0-for-2 tonight with a walk. He was aboard four times last night. A couple of hits. He was hit by a pitch. A walk. You figure this is going to be Anton's last batter either way, with Canzone due up next, the lefty. 3-1 Cincinnati, bottom of the seventh. The pitch. Up and in. Randy loses the bat as he gets out of the way. Randy, bright yellow shoes. Navy batting gloves tonight. The 1-0. It's just off the plate. A sweeper that just missed. That was close. Just off the edge. It's Brock Burke, the lefty, warming up and is ready. Here comes the 2-0 pitch to Randy. He was stepping out, and he takes it upstairs, and it's going to be challenged. He's going to be wrong. I think that was pretty high. This is the last challenge on the line for Cincinnati. Yeah, it wasn't that close. Ball three. Three balls, no strikes. It'll be pitch number 30 for Anton. Has the red glove under his beard as he stares in. He's ready. The 3-0 to Randy. He's taken all the way again. Outside, ball four. Randy has walked, and the Mariners will bring the tying run to the plate in Dom Canzone. And here comes Francona. As we expected, a lefty ready. He goes to the pen. A lefty-on-lefty matchup. Dom Canzone will bat. We'll find out if they intentionally walk him when we come back. 3-1 Reds here in the seventh inning on the NC Machinery Mariners Radio Network.
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5: 3-1 Reds, new pitcher for Cincinnati. Veteran left-hander Brock Burke will take over. He's 3-4 with a 2.89 ERA, making his 50th appearance of the year. And he will take a look at Dom Canzone. Randy Rosarena on at first base. One run in on the home run by Weston Wilson. 3-1 Reds.
0: Here we go. Canzone has two homers against lefties this year. The pitch. Swung on and missed. Missed a slider. Well, the Mariners know all about Burke. Up until this year, he spent every year of his career in the AL West with the Rangers and the last couple of years with the Angels. Randy steps off his lead. Pretty good lead against the lefty at first base. Burke stares at him. Here's the pitch. Up and in. That was tight. And now the home plate umpire points to right field. Looks like something has... a balloon? A beach ball? Something's on the field.
5: Yeah, a beach ball disguised as a baseball. It's got seams on it.
0: One ball, one strike. Two outs. Mariners down two. Dom the tying run. Here comes the 1-1. Down low. Cal is on deck. Two balls, one strike.
7: It's happened again.
0: This time Marte, the right fielder, will walk out and get the disguised beach ball.
5: Checking to see if anybody else has one up there. Hopefully that's it. It's a big point of the ball game right now.
0: The Mariners down two. Here's the 2-1. Upstairs, not close. Three balls, one strike on Dom. Well, he's got a chance to take a rip at one right here. Cal lurking on deck. Burke set from the belt. The 3-1. Not close. Up and in goes all the way to the backstop off the glove of Trevino. And here we go. Cal Raleigh will walk to the plate as the go-ahead run. Mariners trailing by two, two outs in the seventh, and here is Cal. The emphatic grand slam last night. What does he have in store for an encore tonight? Can he do it again?
5: And it came on a breaking ball right out over the plate, and man, he sent it into orbit.
0: He's the go-ahead run. Fans getting behind Cal. Mariners down two. Tying runs aboard. Burke, the pitch. Swung on, fouled off. A four-seam at 96 miles per hour. So he's ahead of Cal. No balls and a strike. That's a good pitch right at the bottom of the zone. That was a strike. Randy at second. Dom at first. They take their leads. The 0-1 to Cal. Swung on, fouled back. That was a 97-mile-per-hour fastball, just elevated above the zone, but close to the top rung. Cal in a tough spot. No balls, two strikes. Mariners down two, bottom of the seventh. The 0-2. Down low, good take, a slider. 1-2. Cal 0-for-2 tonight with a walk. Burke. Slight shake of the head side to side. Now comes set. Here's the 1-2 to Cal. Inside. A slider that missed again. Two balls and two strikes to Cal Raleigh. Tying runs aboard. Seventh inning. Two outs. And Burke steps off, grabs the rosin bag with his left hand, climbs back on the mound. Cal batting for the right side against the lefty. Two balls, two strikes. Burke looks at second, set, deals. Down low, he spiked a changeup. The count is full 3-2, and now the runners will get a head start with two outs. Fans beginning to rise. Three balls, two strikes. The 3-2. Swung on, popped up behind home plate, out of play. We'll do it again. That fastball was 98 from Burke. That's the upper reaches of his velo. We'll do it again, 3-2. Randy at second, Dom at first. They take their leads. They'll get a head start. Here comes the 3-2 to Cal. Inside, ball four. The bases are loaded.
5: What a quality at bat right there. Slider just in off the plate after he saw 98 up in the strike zone. Draws the walk. Three consecutive walks by the two relievers, Antone, and now back-to-back walks given up by Burke. Great at bat by Cal Raleigh right there.
0: We talked about it. Once the Mariners chased Burns, there would be an opportunity to come back in this game. And that opportunity is right now with Josh Naylor, who's 3-for-3 in the game. Mariners have the bases loaded. Naylor with three singles. They would take another right here. Left

0: Here comes the 1-0. Swung out and missed. A slider he was out in front of. It's just off the plate. Even count, 1-1. Looked like he was looking for something else. The lefty Burke set. The 1-1. Swung on a chopper to first base. Skips over the bag. Picked up by Stewart. Goes to first. Steps on first. And the Mariners leave the bases loaded. Naylor grounds out. And that's it for the M's in the seventh. They get one on the solo home run by Weston Wilson. We go to the eighth. M's still trailing 3-1 on the NC Machinery.
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8: Herrera takes over. Nelly De La Cruz will lead things off. He led off the game with a home run to right center field back in that first inning. Gino hit a home run in the fourth and a sacrifice fly by Sal Stewart in the fifth. The three runs for Cincinnati. So here's Ferrer, the stretch and the pitch on the way to De La Cruz. Inside, backs him off the plate, ball one. Ferrer 3-1 with a 2.85 ERA, making his 47th appearance of the year. Three saves to his credit. He's worked 41 innings. Next offer on the way, and that's inside on De La Cruz. Ball two, two balls and no strikes. He has walked 12 and struck out 35. Ferrer. And with a sign, here's the stretch. And the 2-0 pitch inside again to De La Cruz. Ball three, three balls and no strikes. It was Ferrer who got the win in relief when the Mariners came from behind and beat the Giants 4-3 in 10 innings on Saturday. Pitch on the way. There's a strike on De La Cruz, and it's now 3-1. Got himself out of a jam at the top of the 10th inning thanks to a tremendous play by Colt Emerson at shortstop. Here's the pitch. Swung on, fouled away behind the plate by De La Cruz. Full count. Three balls and two strikes. Then he struck out Rafael Devers for the final out of the inning. Then in the bottom of the 10th inning with a free runner on at second, Colt Emerson a sacrifice bunt. J.P. walked. Here's the pitch. Inside, ball four. So De La Cruz with a leadoff walk here in the top half of the eighth inning. And then Julio came up with a walk-off sacrifice fly. The score, Victor Robles, as the Mariners came from behind to beat the Giants 4-3. So one aboard for Cincinnati, and here's Sal Stewart. Stewart with a sacrifice fly his last time up in the fifth. 0-2 on the night. Good out.

0: inning for Luis Castillo. Seven innings. Here's the pitch. Inside off the glove of Cal, but holding at first base is De La Cruz. Cal gets to it very quickly. Behind him and to his left. So here's Ferrer on at relief. And now time is called. Cal out to the mound. I have a talk with Jose. By the way, this call to the bullpen was brought to you by Sunset Auto Family in Sumner and Auburn. You just get more at Sunset, and people do like that. Mariners with two more tries in this one. Cincinnati had a 3-0 lead, but the Mariners got a run back, as we mentioned, on the Wilson home run. Wilson had to fight off a number of nasty sweepers, and then he got a curveball and hit it way out to left field. Julian Garcia warming up in the Cincinnati bullpen. Here's the stretch by Ferrer and the pitch to Stewart. Instead, a move to first base, so the ball gets on by Naylor down the right field side. De La Cruz can run, running second, heading for third. Josh up with the ball, drops it, picks it up. No chance to hit Cruz either way. Ellie De La Cruz winds up on a third base on the pickoff attempt by Ferrer to first. It was low and to the left of Naylor. Could not get a glove on it. And what a big break for Cincinnati. That is an error on the pickoff throw by Ferrer. So De La Cruz on at third base, and that will force the Mariners infield to come in close for a play at the plate. 1-0 the count on Stewart. The pitch, swing and a foul behind the plate, and the count evens at one ball and one strike. So somehow, some way, Ferrer trying to pitch around the leadoff walk and his throwing error. Love to strike out Stewart right here. The stretch and the 1-1 on the way. Check swing, little tapper back toward the mound. Going to be picked up by Cal. He's got time to throw to first in time to get Stewart for a huge first out. Stewart with a check swing, and he tapped it right out in front of the plate between the mound and home plate. Cal got there first. Quick check of De La Cruz over at third. And he had time with a strong throw over to Josh Naylor for the first out of the inning. Right now, let's pause for station identification. This is the NC Machinery Mariners.
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0: Well, runner at third, one out, top of the eighth inning, 3-1 Reds. We've got a pinch hitter. Dane Myers will pinch hit for J.J. Blade. The infield's still up close. Ferrer trying to get himself out of a jam. The stretch of the pitch to Myers. Swinging a one-hopper to short. Here comes De La Cruz. A throw to the plate by Emerson. In time! De La Cruz out at home. Colt Emerson, a one-hopper right at him. He was playing up close. He fired a strike right back to Cal Raleigh. Cal had plenty of time to catch the tag, and De La Cruz going on contact is out at home plate. Great play by Colt Emerson. That is out number two here in the top of the eighth inning. How about that?
3: That is a great play. There is no room for error with De La Cruz with the way he can run. You have to be perfect, and Colt Emerson was perfect. That was a great throw.
0: So now two outs, no doubt about it. Now with two outs, Myers on at first on a 6-2 fielder's choice. And here's Eugenio Suarez. Gino, one for three, and it was a big one. A home run to left center field back in the fourth. Contact play doesn't work for Cincinnati with the infield up close. Strong throw by Colt Emerson right on the money to Cal. Plenty of time to get De La Cruz. The pitch on the way. A strike on Suarez. And the count is even on Gino at one ball and one strike. What an ovation for Gino. His first at bat last night. Fans still love him here in Seattle. He meant so much to Mariner fans in really a short period of time. Next offer on the way, and it's low and inside for ball two. Two balls and a strike. Myers on at first base with two outs. Ferrer looks in to get the sign from Cal. Now the stretch, and the lefty's 2-1 pitch. Swung on. Ground ball is short. Up of the ball is Colt. Underhand flip to Young at second for the force on Myers, and that will retire the side. Jose Ferrer getting out of a jam here in the top half of the eighth inning on a fine play by Colt Emerson to get De La Cruz at home trying to score. a few batters ago. We go to the bottom of the eighth inning. Our Mechanics Bank score, it's the Reds 3 and the Mariners 1.
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0: Our Mechanics Bank score, it's the Reds 3 and the Mariners 1 as we go to the bottom of the 8th inning. Julian Garcia will take over in relief for Cincinnati. And Julio Rodriguez will lead things off. The windup and the pitch to Julio, way up high from Julian, and it's 1-0 the count. So here's Garcia. Right-hander takes over. Well, the Mariners doing what they needed to do, get into that Reds bullpen. Here's the 1-0 pitch. Julio swinging a drive deep into the gap in left center field. This is going, and it is gone. Goodbye, baseball. Julio Rodriguez, arms spread wide, touches second, rounding second, heading for third, taking a tour around the bases. The crowd back in the ball game. Julio with a home run out toward the pen in left center field. And it's now the Reds 3 and the Mariners 2. The Mariners' second home run of the night. Weston Wilson with a home run in the 7th. Julio Rodriguez a home run here in the bottom of the 8th. Well, I guess his sore leg is okay that he injured in last night's game. He hits the home run off of Garcia. 3-2 ball game, and here's Victor Robles. The pitch swung on, fly ball, right field, a little toward the line. Over is Noelvi Marte to make the catch, and there's one away. Cincinnati 3, the Mariners 2. Julio with the trident inside the Mariners' first base dugout. He got a pitch about knee high, and man, did he go down and dig it out and hit it out to left center field. One away, and here's Colt Emerson. Colt with 7 home runs on the year. Here's the pitch on the way, a big swing and a miss, and the count nothing and one. When Colt first came up, man, he was a slugging machine. His first hit in the big leagues was a 3-run home run down the right field line against the Chicago White Sox. The windup and the 0-1, swing and a miss by Colt, and the count is now nothing and two. And now with two strikes, Emerson just trying to get on board any way he can. He's got a battle right here against Garcia, the right-hander. Way off the line at third is Gino. Here's the look in, and the 0-2 pitch swinging a high fly ball down the right field line, but it is foul. It was way up there, not quite the distance for a home run as Colt got underneath it. But he can hit one out and tie up the game. He had 7 home runs down at Tacoma, and he has 7 big league home runs. Here's the stretch by Garcia, and again the 0-2 pitch. It's a little outside. Good eye by Colt. Ball one. One ball and two strikes. One out, nobody on, bottom of the eighth if you just tuned in. Mariners down by only a run. Here's the stretch, and the 1-2 pitch is low and inside for ball two. Two balls and two strikes. Well, the Mariners in last night's game won 8-0. Here's the stretch, and the 2-2 on the way to Colt. Swinging a ground ball wide to first. Backhanded on a tricky hop by Stewart. Underhand flip to the pitcher. Garcia at the bag, and it's in time to get Emerson for the out. And there's two away. That ball took a super ball bounce high and wide to the right of Stewart at first base. But in the previous two games, the Mariners were down in both games, and they came back and now looking to do the same thing tonight. And here's Weston Wilson, who clocked a home run his last time up in the seventh inning. Time now for the Muckleshoot Casino Resort Penn Report. The Reds have used Mole, Antone, Burke, and now Garcia behind the young right-hander Chase Burns. Here's the pitch on the way, and it's a strike on Wilson. Nothing and one. Let's see if Wilson can hit another one. He's got three home runs since joining the ball club. Here's the stretch by Garcia, and the pitch on the way to Wilson. Swing and a miss at a sweeper in the count, nothing and two. That was the Penn Report brought to you by Muckleshoot Casino Resort. Game two of the three-game series with the Reds. Mariners started off the homestand, winning two out of three against the Giants. Mariners had a big win last night here at home against Cincinnati. Looking for a comeback, the stretch, and the 0-2 on the way to Wilson. It's a little inside. Ball one, one ball and two strikes. If you're wondering, the Reds are out of challenges, and that may have been a strike. Here's the stretch. And the 1-2 pitch, swinging a fly ball down the left field line. This one is hooking, foul. Count is still a ball and two strikes. On deck for the Mariners, Cole Young. Wilson, earlier this year with Baltimore, signed as a free agent with the Mariners. Big right-handed hitter. Now the set by Garcia, and the 1-2 pitch is high and outside. Ball two, two balls and two strikes. Mariners doing a lot of damage against the Reds' bullpen in last night's game, scoring seven of their eight runs against the Pen. The look in by Garcia delivers inside on Wilson. Ball three, full count, three balls, two strikes. Leadoff home run by Julio here in the bottom of the eighth inning. Now two outs. Wilson trying to get aboard. Here's the look in, and the 3-2 pitch, swing and a miss at a sweeper for strike three, and that's going to retire the side. Well, the Mariners get another run on another home run. This one by Julio Rodriguez. We go to the top of the ninth inning. Our Mechanics Bank score, the Reds 3, and the Mariners.
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0: tomorrow, I might take the 4 Stanley Cups that he won in the wake of his gold medal in Lake Placid. 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
2: Our Mechanics Bank score, it's now the Reds 3 and the Mariners 2. Julio with a home run to the bottom of the 8th inning to make it a one-run game. And we go to the top half of the 9th inning. Michael Rucker, who was outstanding last night, worked a scoreless 1-2-3 top of the 9th inning, striking out the side. We'll work the top of the 9th inning tonight against Cincinnati. Here's the pitch on the way to Nathaniel Lowe, and he gets it in there for a strike, 0-1. The numbers for Rucker on the year, 0-2 with a 4.91 ERA, making his 15th appearance of the season. But he was something last night. Here's the pitch. Inside on low for ball one. One ball and one strike. Mariners bullpen of Davila, Wilcox, and Rucker went 3 scoreless innings, didn't give up a hit. One walk, struck out 3. Rucker's 3, the pitch. And it's high and outside. Ball two, 2 balls and a strike. So Rucker trying to get 3 mighty quick outs here in the top of the 9th inning to recapture that momentum that Julio gave the Mariners with that homer in the 8th. Here's a swing and a drive the other way, deep to left field. Randy going back to the warning track, to the wall. Goodbye, baseball. Nathaniel Lowe with an opposite field home run into Edgar's Cantina. For the Reds, their 3rd home run tonight, and they now lead 4-2. Low going the other way. And now the Reds have a 2-run advantage. That's just the 5th hit for the Reds tonight, and 3 have left the ballpark. The other home runs by Ellie De La Cruz leading off the game. And Gino with a home run in the 4th. Here's the pitch on the way to Noel V. Marte, and he takes a look at a strike, 0-1. So that home run by Low puts a hush over the crowd here at T-Mobile Park. The stretch and the 0-1 pitch. Swinging, it's popped up. Shallow center field. Going back is Cole Young, the second baseman. Cole is there, and Kurt Blunk makes the catch. So one out for the Reds. That'll bring up Jose Trevino. Well, friends, the next Mariners fireworks night is going to be Friday, July 31st. Relive all the legendary memories and moments in Mariners history with a 50 seasons fireworks spectacular presented by T-Mobile and Movin' 92.5. Go to mariners.com/fireworks to get your tickets. Here's the pitch on the way to Trevino. And it misses the ball one. Oh, it's a strike. Make it a strike. 0-1 the count. Trevino 1-for-3. Here's the pitch. Low and outside for ball one. 1 ball and 1 strike. Luis Castillo started the ball game. Went 7 innings. First time he's gone 7 this year. Gave up just 3 runs, 4 hits. He walked 2, struck out 3. Now it's 4-2 Cincinnati. The pitch, swing and a foul, and that took a bite out of the home plate umpire. And that's Chad Fairchild calling balls and strikes tonight. That hurt. Now the count is 1-2 on Trevino. Bill Miller is the umpire at first base. Chad Woodson at second, and Dylan Wilson is the umpire at third. Mariners and the Reds tomorrow afternoon, day baseball. See you on the radio at 11:30 with the pregame show, Emerson Hancock against Brady Singer. The stretch and the 1-2 pitch, swinging a foul tip into the glove of Cal Raleigh for strike 3. So Trevino goes down swinging, 2 outs for the Reds here in the top half of the 9th. That'll bring up center fielder T.J. Friedel. Friedel has walked twice, scored a run. He's also flied out to center field. When we get to the bottom of the 9th inning, due up for the Mariners, Cole Young, Randy Rosarena, Dom Canzone. So don't go away. Here's the pitch. Swung on a drive into the gap in right center field. Robles on the run near the warning track. He's there, and he makes the catch. Nice running grab by Victor Robles to end the inning, but the Reds tack on a run. On a home run by Nathaniel Lowe. We go to the bottom of the 9th inning. 2-tie, 3-win it. We go to the bottom of the 9th. Our Mechanics Bank score. It's the Reds 4 and the Mariners 2.
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2: Well, the Mariners are looking for a mighty big finish tonight here at T-Mobile Park. We go to the bottom of the ninth inning. Our Mechanics Bank score, it's the Reds 4 and the Mariners 2. Cincinnati with a two-run advantage after the home run by Nathaniel Lowe in the top of the ninth inning. Cincinnati to bring in their right-hander, Emilio Pagan, the former Mariner. Pagan will take over here in the bottom of the ninth to face Cole Young, Randy Rosarena, Dom Canzone, and hopefully a few more. Mariners need 2 to tie, 3 to win it. Mariners 2 runs tonight, 6 hits, 1 error. The Reds 4 runs, 5 hits, and no errors. 3 home runs for Cincinnati. So here's Cole Young trying to jumpstart the offense. Pitch on the way, and it's over for a strike, 0-1. Last couple of innings, Weston Wilson with a home run for the Mariners in the 7th, and Julio with a home run leading off the bottom of the 8th for their 2 tallies tonight. Here's the stretch. And the pitch on the way to Cole is a strike call, and the count is now nothing and 2. Brian Hayes over at third base came in last inning. So you got Hayes at third, and now with 2 strikes, he backs up and way off the third base line for Cole Young, a left-handed hitter. The look in by Pagan. And the 0-2 on the way to Cole. Swing and a fly ball, left center field, drifting back a few steps. Friedel is there, well in front of the warning track, and he makes the catch. And the Mariners have one out here in the bottom of the ninth. And that'll bring up Randy Rosarena, trying to get something going now with one down. Randy has been aboard twice tonight with 2 walks. He has struck out. Took an outstanding play by Gino to retire Randy in the bottom of the 5th inning. A hard hit ground ball down the third base line, and Gino made a heck of a play. Here's the stretch. And the pitch on the way. Rosarena takes a strike on the inside corner. Nothing and 1. Dom Canzone is due up next. Day baseball tomorrow. Emerson Hancock for the Mariners. Brady Singer for the Reds. The look in by Pagan delivers. Low and inside with a breaking ball. Ball 1, 1 ball and 1 strike. Hancock 6-4. And Brady Singer with a record of 4-9. And Hancock will be making his first start here in the second half of the season. Started right before the All-Star break. That game down in Tampa Bay took a one-hopper back at him off his bare right hand. Stayed in for a little while in that game. Here's the 1-1 pitch. Swinging a towering pop-up out of play in the third base side. Hayes over to take a look, but it's well out of play. And the count is 1-2 on Randy. Hancock ended up going 1 2/3 scoreless innings. Had to come out of the game. The bullpen was fantastic as the Mariners won that game 8-2. That was a huge win. Last game of that tough road trip. Here's the set. And the 1-2 pitch on the way to Randy. And here she comes. Low and outside. Ball 2. 2 balls and 2 strikes. Tom Canzone is due up next. Chase Burns started the ball game. The 23-year-old right-hander went five innings, scoreless innings, gave up only three hits, struck out six. Here's the stretch and the 2-2 on the way to Randy. Swinging a ground ball in toward the hole at short, taken on the short hop by Ke'Bryan Hayes. His throw to first in time to get Randy for the second out of the inning. So two up and two down here in the bottom of the ninth, 4-2 Reds. And that'll leave it up to Dom Canzone to try to get on board any way he can to try to get the tie and run up the home plate, because due up next is Cal Raleigh. 4-2 Cincinnati. Canzone has been aboard twice with two walks. Here's the stretch by Pagan. Fires away. Swing and a foul behind the plate. And the count is nothing and one. Infield is tilted to the right side for Canzone. A left-handed hitter, the shortstop. De La Cruz way to his left toward the bag. Now the stretch and the 0-1 pitch on the way to Dom. Swing and a miss at a heck of a splitter from Pagan. And the count is nothing and two, and now the Mariners are down to their final strike. Mariners not getting any help down in Texas tonight by the White Sox. The Rangers shutting out the White Sox 10-0. Now the stretch and the 0-2 pitch. Swing and a miss. Strike three. And the ball game is over. The Cincinnati Reds take game two of the three-game series, a final score of 4-2. Chase Burns, the kid, very tough. Five scoreless innings. This time the bullpen not as bad as they were last night for Cincinnati. They went the rest of the way, four innings. They did give up a couple of runs. The home runs by Weston Wilson and Julio Rodriguez, but not enough tonight. The Reds take game two, and this series is all tied at one win apiece. Once again, the final score, the Reds 4 and the Mariners 2. We'll be back with a total.
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2: The Mariners lose here in game two of the series. Series all evened up. 4-2, Cincinnati takes game two of the series. Gary Hill, Rick Riz with you. And there's some good and bad in this one, Rick. The bad part is the losing part. You know, the Mariners
14: We knew going in facing Burns was going to be a tall task. Burns.

0: is one of the best. And the Mariners actually, I thought, did a good job in terms of plate appearances, making them throw out a ton of pitches. He only lasted five innings. So if you came into this one saying, okay, Reds bullpen is very good, you have four innings to try and get to him. As Castillo gave him seven, gave up three runs. So it was there. The Mariners had some chances, but just didn't come through in their chances.
1: Yeah, what really hurt the Mariners, the 10 runners left on, but that was the goal. Make this kid work because he's so good. He now has 12 consecutive winning decisions. He hasn't had a losing decision. You got to go way back till April the 10th. And so this kid is really tough. The Mariners knew that, but they got him out of there after five. They got into the bullpen, and they saw what they did against the bullpen last night. They scored seven of their eight runs against the Reds' bullpen. That was last night. But Mole, Antone, Burke, Garcia, Pagan gave up only two runs in this ballgame. The home runs by Wilson and Julio Rodriguez. But the Mariners got into the bullpen, but too many guys left on. They had two on with one out in the first. They had two on right away with nobody out in the fourth and could not score. And you, against the tough pitcher, Gary, you've got to come up with a clutch base hit. And that's what really hurt the Mariners on the last road trip, hitting with runners on in scoring position. Mariners needed that kind of a base hit in this game tonight, early in the game.
0: Yeah, and then I look at the seventh inning. You're into the bullpen at that point. Burke is really struggling. He just walked a couple in a row. Base is loaded. I know two outs, but the ground out by Naylor, that was the best chance the Mariners had tonight.
1: Yeah, you needed a base hit right here, base hit in the gap, even a bloop base hit, you know, to add on after the home run by Weston Wilson, who had a tremendous at bat. He was fighting and fighting, the sweeper, sweeper, sweeper. Then he got a hanging curveball and hit it a mile out of the ballpark to left field. The home run ball got the Mariners back in the game because Julio homered in the bottom of the eighth inning. But again, Mariners just needed that clutch base hit. Too many guys left on base tonight.
0: 4-2, Mariners lose to the Reds series, all knotted at one apiece. We'll come back. We'll take a look at the box when we come back right after this.
2: A perfect game by the Seattle Mariners. It was done by the King.
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0: 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Four runs, five hits for Cincinnati. Two runs, six hits for the Mariners. Cincinnati, three home runs in this one, including Gino, his return, 13th home run of the season. De La Cruz, his 17th of the year for the Reds. Burns went five scoreless on three hits. Walked a couple, fanned at six. Meanwhile, for the Mariners, Luis Castillo, a season-high seven innings of work. Four hits, three earned runs allowed. A quality start for Castillo. Struck out three. Mariners, a couple of long balls for their runs. Weston Wilson, his third of the year. Julio, number 15, off the bench, hitting a home run. But the Mariners, some other opportunities go by the wayside. They leave a number of runners aboard late in the sixth and seventh inning. Can't capitalize on opportunities, and the Reds grab the win. 4-2 the final. So the Mariners still a chance to get this series. Mariners now have dropped out of first place. Now 51-51 on the year. The Rangers with the win tonight, they move into first by half a game. So we'll see if the Mariners can take first back before heading to Texas, a four-game series starting on Friday after the off day Thursday. First things first, though, a matchup tomorrow that we'll talk about when we come back right after this.
3: Ichiro is back, and he's trading base hits for long balls. 50 season celebration weekend kicks off with the all-new Alumni Home Run Derby presented by Muckleshoot Casino Resort. On Friday, August 7th, after the team takes on the Rays, see Ichiro step up to the plate against other former Mariners sluggers. Seats are going fast. 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
0: Mariners fall to the Cincinnati Reds. This series all tied at one game apiece. So the Mariners will look for the series tomorrow. 12:40 first pitch will take the air for the pregame show, an hour before that with Shannon. Emerson Hancock takes the ball. Remember the last time he started was in Tampa, and he reached out for that one hopper, 107 off the bat, that hit his hand. So his start was cut short last time, his first start since then. Brady Singer on the other side, the former Royal, will take the ball. It's been an up-and-down season, although he's been pretty good his last time out against the Rockies last time. Two runs allowed in seven innings. The time before that, just one run in seven against the Philadelphia Phillies. So we'll see what happens with Singer tomorrow. Overall on the season, a 4.56 ERA. So a little different than Burns, the flamethrower who kept the Mariners scoreless through five. So the Mariners will try and win the series tomorrow after the Reds win tonight. 4-2, the final score.
10: Swing and a miss, strike three. The Mariners will play in October.
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18: Got him! A wicked slider. Munoz lets out a yell.
17: Mariners postgame starts now.
0: Welcome to the postgame show. Gary Hill with you. Shannon will be here shortly. We have the highlights in the meantime as the Mariners fall to the Reds here, 4-2, the final in Game 2 of the series. Mariners knew they were in for a tough one. Chase Burns on the hill. The All-Star has been magnificent this year, and not a great start to this one. De La Cruz going yard to put the Reds on the board. It was 1-0, but then Castillo settled in. But then his old friend Gino, our old friend Gino, comes back, and he did something we have seen a lot. Castillo's pitch. Swung on, club, center field, hit well. Victor ranging back. He's at the track, makes a leap at the wall. It is gone. Gino going deep against his old team. A solo shot against his longtime teammate. Yeah, good friends, longtime teammates. And Gino going yard. Reds would add another. So a 3-0 lead for Cincinnati that they carried into the sixth. But credit Luis Castillo. Seven strong in this one, allowing just three runs. The 1-2. Swing and a miss. Got him. A four-seam right by him. Arroyo swings through, and Luis Castillo goes seven strong against his former team, the Cincinnati Reds. Seven innings of three-run ball. That's a great effort by Luis Castillo. And then in the seventh inning, the Mariners would strike back. They would get their first run of the game with a long ball. Here's the 1-2. Swung on and blasted. Lift off left field. This is going to go. How far into the bullpen? Gone. Weston Wilson, a solo homer. And the Mariners on the board. It's 3-1 Cincinnati. Yeah, and then the Mariners further threat. They had the bases loaded, two outs. Josh Naylor at the plate, but he would ground out to end the inning, so that opportunity goes by the wayside. The Mariners, though, would get another. Julio going deep in the eighth inning off the bench.
19: Here's the 1-0 pitch. Julio swinging a drive deep into the gap in left center field. This is going and going, and it is gone. Goodbye, baseball. Julio Rodriguez, arms spread wide. Touches second, rounding second, inning for third, taking a tour around the bases. The crowd back in the ballgame. Julio with a home run out toward the pen in left center field. And it's now the Reds 3 and the Mariners 2. The Mariners' second home run of the night.
0: So within one, a bullpen that can't be had, but Cincinnati would add one more in the ninth inning. So the Mariners down 2 in the ninth, and Emilio Pagan, former Mariner, he would go through the ninth pretty easy. 1-2-3 to end this one.
19: Now the stretch and the 0-2 pitch. Swing and a miss. Strike three. And the ball game is over. The Cincinnati Reds take game two of the three-game series. A final score of 4-2.
0: Yeah, so the series is all tied now at one game apiece. The Mariners took the series from the Giants. They'll look to do the same tomorrow, taking the series from Cincinnati. 12:40, first pitch. We'll take the air an hour before that for the pregame show. Back with more postgame show when we return right after this.
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0: Here's the 1-2. Swung on and blasted. Lift off left field. This is going to go. How far into the bullpen? Gone. Weston Wilson, a solo homer. And the Mariners on the board. It's 3-1 Cincinnati.
1: Weston Wilson doing things out of the 9 spot in the order. A home run that got the Mariners on the board. Another home run later. Julio Rodriguez, who came in as a pinch hitter in the 6th inning for Luke Raley.
2: We're a little surprised to see him. We didn't know what his status was for the game. He came in, took the at-bat, came back out in the field. So you're like, okay, let's go. He's feeling pretty good. And then the home run. His first home run since June 19th. So that was good to see as well. And that's significant. It's good to see Julio is okay. I think we can put that one to rest. That was a little bit of a scare last night. The Mariners fall 4-2 to the Cincinnati Reds. You knew this one was going to be tough. Chase Burns is about as tough as it gets out there. Unfortunately, they were able to follow a good script. They got him out after five. I'm liking my chances then. Just unable to get much going against the solo shots against the bullpen. A couple of opportunities there. Bases loaded situation. Walked the bases loaded in the seventh inning, but no go with a ground out to end that inning. A couple of other traffic situations throughout the game, but not too much. Not too much going on once those runners got on. Again, understandable to some extent with Chase Burns, as good as he is. He has not given up much this year, period. But, yeah, need to see just a little bit more. Mariners also had some pretty good defense played against them, which just, you know, tip of the cap to Ellie De La Cruz. And robbing Luke Rayleigh in the sixth inning. We saw Gino show off the arm in the fifth inning. Throwing out Randy Arozarena. Gino was all the way over in foul territory behind third base when he made that throw. Pretty spectacular there. Unfortunately, it is something that helped the Mariners to the series evening loss. Tomorrow they can take a series. That's important before they hit the road. We'll see what kind of dent this left when we take a look at the scoreboard coming up a little bit later. I believe Ryan Roland-Smith is going to join us. First things first, though, got to hear from the skipper. Here's Dan Wilson not too long ago.
3: Yeah, you know, hard-fought one tonight. You know, I thought Rock, you know, gave us, you know, a great chance to win that game and at least come back in that game and you know, giving us seven strong there, just a couple solos and another run. But, you know, continued to battle from beginning to end and you know, particularly, you know, giving up the homer on the first guy, but then just getting right back to work and giving us seven strong there. Turning it over to Chuki, you know, I thought a great defensive play by Colt. You know, with De La Cruz running there on that play, contact play, you've got to make on an almost perfect throw. And you know, that was a great throw, great play by him. Nice tag by Cal to get that out. I thought that was a huge out there at the moment. You know, able to tack on a couple of runs late. You know, the solo homers, you know, got us back into it. Seems like we had a ton of traffic tonight, just not able to get the big hit to get him in. And that's really the story. You know, good to see Willie get the homer and Julio, you know, hit the ball hard twice. You know, a great play by De La Cruz there to knock that ball down. Some good at-bats. You know, drew some walks. We got some traffic going, just not able to generate you know, as many runs as we would have liked and come back with the win.
4: What did you think of the at-bats when you had, you know, guys in scoring position, especially the two out at-bats that you had?
3: Yeah, I mean, you know, I thought all in all the at-bats were fine. You know, I thought, you know, you get in those situations and you're looking for a good pitch to hit and you put your swing on it and I thought we had some good at-bats in terms of, you know, guys getting a chance there and being patient, trying to look for their pitch and just weren't able to get it done. And it happens from time to time. I thought, you know, we had some guys that, you know, were patient enough. They did pass the baton and move it to the next guy. You know, at the end of the day, just weren't able to capitalize on the situations.
4: At what point did you become aware that Julio was going to be available?
3: Yeah, I mean, I think we knew, you know, prior to the game that he was good to go later in the game if needed, he came in and I thought he put up a couple of really strong at bats and hit the ball hard, extremely hard both times, if not for that play by De La Cruz there, you know, we might have had a different inning going there at that point, it was a couple of good at bats by Julio.
5: Dan, for the ninth.
3: I mean, you know, again, with being down in that situation, you know, we've got a quick turnaround again tomorrow, and so you've got to weigh all your options there. And Ruck did throw the ball extremely well last night, and I thought he threw the ball well too. Just Lowe was able to get him there that first batter of the inning, but outside of that, continued to throw the ball well.
4: Everything in between that he did.
3: Yeah, found himself into a couple of jams.

0: that, you know, were good at bats and, you know, didn't try to do too much there. And you know, I thought those were great. Obviously, Julio's at bats, you know, particularly the first one where, he got into the count and waited to get his pitch and got it and hit it hard. And so, again, there up and down the lineup, there were some at bats that were good tonight, and we just weren't able to convert the runs that we wanted to in the situations that we had.
1: Felt like some of them just found gloves, like the Julio one that was 110. I think that De La Cruz made a great play on. Cole Young had a couple of really nice hard-hit balls that they made good outfield plays on.
0: Yeah, I mean, you know, that's baseball, and you just. You got to find a way, and we just weren't able to find a way tonight. And we come back tomorrow now and win the series.
2: And that was Dan Wilson with the media not too long ago downstairs in the Mariners clubhouse. Before we get into that anymore, let's go ahead and pause for station identification. 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
2: Mariners fall tonight 4-2 to the Reds here at T-Mobile Park in front of a crowd of over 35,000. Another great crowd tonight here at the ballpark. A lot of home runs in this ball game, both teams. Ellie De La Cruz, of course, led off the game. His 17th of the year was off Luis Castillo, 395 feet on a 3-2 count. Gino Suarez, for old time's sake, absolutely monster bomb again off of Castillo. And those two are very, very close. Castillo was basically Gino's mentor when he came to the Reds. He is somebody that Gino has looked up to for a long, long time. They're very similar in personality. You can see how they would be fast friends. And Gino showed no mercy on a ball that was pretty much in the middle of the plate. Luis Castillo gives up the home run, 404 feet there. Another solo shot, Weston Wilson. Good to see him. He really got into one of 411 feet. Julio Rodriguez, again, it was a nice surprise to see him, come out of the dugout as the pinch hitter, stay in the game in center field, and then hit the home run. Dan Wilson said that they knew early on that he should be available later in the game. To me, that means maybe he just needed a little bit more treatment. I'm not sure, but hopefully we can put that behind us, because it was a bit of a scare yesterday when he crossed first base and kind of grabbed back of the leg, kind of hamstring area, but he looked like he was running fine. He sure as heck was swinging fine, and they had him out in center field. So we'll put that behind us. J.P. Crawford was the late scratch yesterday. He was not available today. He's dealing with a wrist. Looked like he was on the bench for the majority of the game. They are calling J.P. day-to-day. We obviously have not seen any kind of IL move, so it'll be interesting to see if he is able to go tomorrow or not. The last home run was Nathaniel Lowe off of Michael Rucker in the ninth inning. And a lot of long balls in this game today, which might make a sense with a little bit of extra heat that we have had at the park and in the area over the last 24 hours. We'll have more of the same tomorrow. It'll be interesting to see how the ballpark plays tomorrow. We will get into those matchups in just a bit. Coming up next, I want to take a look at what Luis Castillo did today and a little bit more about what we saw from the bullpen as well. That will come up as we continue here on the NC Machinery Mariners.
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15: The 1-2. Swing and a miss. Got him. A four-seam right by him. Arroyo swings through, and Luis Castillo goes seven strong against his former team, the Cincinnati Reds. Seven innings of three-run ball. That's a great effort by Luis Castillo.
16: Yeah, good night for Luis Castillo. A quality start and then some with the extra inning. Goes seven innings, four hits, three runs, two walks, three strikeouts through 101 pitches. 10 swing and miss, and looked like, you know, he was feeling good out there, which is good to see from him. You're always a little bit curious about what you will see out of the break as pitchers get out of their routine. They get out of their, you know, they'll throw. They will do things during the break, but obviously it's very different throwing a bullpen at home than it is throwing an actual game every fifth or sixth day. So good to see Castillo come out strong. Come out with, you know, basically good stuff. I think just a mistake or two on the home runs, and otherwise really able to, you know, command his game and against a pitcher that was really in shutdown mode on the other side, as Chase Burns has been all year. So Castillo going out there and able to, you know, make a good showing his first time out. I think you're really seeing, after the struggles earlier this season, a real level of consistency with Castillo for the most part, and looks a lot more like himself and like what we have seen over the last couple of years. Leaned on the four seam today.

0: day. We've seen him kind of incorporate that changeup a little bit more. He tried to do it a little bit more today. It wasn't quite as good as it was, say, like two outings ago for him, but it is something that I think that he does want to throw a little bit more. Of course, it was the pitch that got him all of the recognition about the time he came over with the Mariners, and it really hasn't been the same since, but veteran pitcher able to use his stuff in a very good way. He knows there's not much he's surprised by out there. And again, it was just good to see him in command of his game through seven innings tonight. The rest of the bullpen, it was very, you saw Ferrer get into all sorts of trouble in his inning. He walked Ellie De La Cruz, which is one of the last people that you want on base. And then a throwing error, his own, put De La Cruz on third base with nobody out. Sal Stewart bounced one right in front of the plate. Cal was able to throw it over to first base. Then J.J. Blade, really, really nice play that you should not take for granted. Kind of a bouncer to Colt Emerson, who came home with it. An absolutely perfect throw on his point and on his part. Two outs right there. And then they were able to get the 6-3 on Gino Suarez and get out of some big, big trouble. And Ferrer able to get out of the inning in that situation without any damage done. One run was added the next inning with a home run in the ninth, but didn't matter at that point. The Mariners did not eclipse the two-run mark. So this was just kind of one of those days where we did not hear the trademark tough loss. We heard from Dan Wilson. We heard more, you know, they battled in this one. And with a starter on the other side, just kind of a shame that they were able to do what you would hope they would and get Burns out of this game early, but then not able to score anything on the bullpen and come away with a loss. But they're set up. They can still take the series with a win tomorrow. We'll get to that coming up in just a segment or so. Before the game today, all sorts of things going on at the ballpark. We recorded the Cal Raleigh show earlier today. Got Cal and Brian Wu together. It's going to come up on the afternoon show on Wyman and Bob tomorrow afternoon after the game. Really kind of a fun interview, as those two were roommates when Brian Wu first came up to the big leagues. And he gave his reason on why and how he ended up living with Cal when he first came up to the bigs. And really kind of interesting to hear some kind of behind-the-scenes things with them and a little bit about their friendship and just also some things that Cal has helped Brian with over the years in particular. So that will come up. We taped that early in the day and then came out, and lo and behold, there was the Mariners' number one draft pick, signed, sealed, delivered, on the field, taking batting practice, being led around by Colt Emerson, who was in the same spot just a couple of years ago, enjoying his first time in a big league clubhouse. We saw Ace take a couple of swings in the on-field batting practice. I think he hit three out, which was quite impressive. Saw him take some work over at third base at his position. It was interesting on draft day. He said it's a position that he's still working on, that he hasn't played very much third base. And he took some grounders over there with Perry Hill behind him the entire way talking to him. That's always fun to see a young infielder for the first time encounter Perry Hill, and Perry encounter the young infielder, give some just some sage advice, no doubt. And he spoke with the media as well. And then he sat down with Gary Hill for a little bit. I thought I'd give you a little bit of the newest Mariner, the Mariners' number one pick in the 26th draft. Spoke with Gary Hill earlier today. Here's part of that conversation.
1: Welcome to Seattle. This is a big day for you. How does this feel? How does this all feel?
2: Like I said already, it's a dream come true. You know, I've never been to the Northwest, didn't know what to expect. But I got to go see the market last night and, you know, see downtown Seattle, and it was awesome. So
1: Space Needle too,
2: it was great.
1: Here?
2: Yeah.
1: What was that like?
2: It was cool being that high, seeing the whole city, and, you know, the bay. You can see the mountains in the background. It was cool.
1: Nice. So good first impression of Seattle?
2: For sure, yeah. I didn't know what to expect, like I said, but it's better than what I could have expected. So
1: you took a little BP on the field as well?
2: I did,
1: How was that?
2: It was great. I guess the ball was flying a little bit today. I got some out, so it was fun.
1: Was this your first time hitting on a big league field?
2: No, I mean, I played, you know, at Houston and Dallas.
1: Okay.
2: When we were in college. So, I mean, I played at Petco Park and Fenway. So, I've hit it a few, but I've said it already. There's a top three stadium that I've been in, so it's fun.
1: Nice. So, you spent a lot of your childhood, Houston, Dallas area. So who were you a fan of growing up?
2: Yeah, so that's funny. Good question. I was a Rangers fan growing up.
1: Okay.
2: I love the old ballpark. And they built the new one. I didn't really like it. by the time that happened, I was moving down to Houston to play for University of Houston. And started becoming like an Astros fan down there just from like being down there. So I got to see a Game 7 ALCS, Rangers, Astros. So, yeah, that was cool.
1: No way.
2: Yeah, yeah.
1: Okay, so who are you rooting for in Game 7?
2: I was a Rangers fan then, and, of course, they won, went to the World Series and won it. So Corey Seager, being my favorite player, hit a leadoff homer, or he bested two holes, mm-hmm. so hit a homer in the first inning was cool.
1: So Seager was your guy?
2: Yeah, it was. I mean, growing up, I'd watch him with the Dodgers. Then when he became a Rangers fan, I was like, yeah, that's cool.
1: What do you like about him as a player?
2: I feel like I model my game a lot after him.
1: Okay.
2: I didn't know I was going to be this big when I was younger, but, I mean, he's kind of a bigger dude, too. So I like to model my game after him. So,
1: growing up, when did you feel like, hey, being a pro baseball player, being a major leaguer is something that could happen?
2: Yeah, that's a good question. I mean, for me, it's probably senior year of high school. I started getting some looks, okay. You know, like a lot of high school kids did that were in my position. But for me, when I really flipped the switch, I would say my sophomore year of college.
1: Okay.
2: That's when I really found, you know, how good of a player I was and developed that confidence. So, yeah, that's when.
1: There was one offer out of high school, right?
2: Yeah.
1: To Houston?
2: Just University of Houston.
1: So you went from, you know, one offer out of high school in a very short period of time to being a first-round draft pick mm-hmm. in the majors. What was it in that time that made it happen? What clicked for you in that time?
2: Yeah, I would just say people grow so much, you know, from the time they're 18 and 21. For me, when I was about 19, 20 at Mississippi State, I started to learn, you know, a real hit tool. I've always had the hit tool, but, like, that's when I started growing and developing real power. Mm-hmm. And then, like, the hit tool just came with it. So I would feel like around that time is when I was like, yeah, I'm that dude, and I just went out and did it, so.
1: How much did playing in the SEC kind of help you prepare for pro ball?
2: Yeah, I mean, that's why I went there, right, is, you know, to play against the best every day. It's a grind, but, I mean, it's a grind here, and I love it. I love baseball. So, yeah, it definitely prepared me for it.
1: Did you face?
0: And that was Ace Reese right there with Gary Hill, Mariners' number one draft pick this year. And he was talking about playing in the SEC, and that is one of the big reasons. That is the hotbed of baseball and college baseball, the competition, the pitching that they face. It is absolutely top tier. Mariners very much like what they saw in his performance there. See him as a offensive player, a hitter first that will hit for power, and he did hit for a lot of power in college, curiously. He is a lefty. You hit lefties better than righties, and tells you a little bit about his hitterishness, I think I would say, with that. And he is on his way. He did the Pike Place Market yesterday, threw the fish, he said, went up in the Space Needle, and tomorrow he will be in Arizona starting his pro career. So it's good to see him at the park today, get the pictures, get the experience, and no doubt a little bit of hunger for getting back up here. And we will see when we see him again on this field. So fun stuff today before the game, as we normally see that this time of the year with the number one, sometimes two or three picks come in as well. We saw it with Cole Emerson. We saw it with Cole Young. I remember them up here and getting their first looks. I think I remember even Cal Raleigh being up here a much longer time ago. But a huge day in a young ball player's career, and it's always fun to see. All right, when we come back, time to look at the scoreboard, and we'll see what impact this game has on the standings. That comes up next as we continue on the...
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8: Dredge to the pitch. The Myers swinging a one hopper to short. Here comes De La Cruz. A throw to the plate by Emerson. In time. De La Cruz out at home. Colt Emerson, a one hopper right at him. He was playing up close. He fired a strike right back to Cal Raleigh. Cal had plenty of time to catch the tag, and De La Cruz going on contact is out at home plate. Great play by Colt Emerson. That is out number two here in the top of the eighth inning.
9: The one time Rick Riz likes the contact play, of course, when it works against the team that the Mariners are playing. Unfortunately, not enough from the M's bats tonight. They fall 4-2 to the Cincinnati Reds. Let's go ahead and take a look at what has been going on around the rest of baseball. Well, we have been watching this one. It is time for the Chevy Silverado scoreboard. Whether tackling the trails or this weekend's chores, Chevy Silverado and Silverado HD were built to take on the Northwest. This is what we have got. Everything is final now. The Guardians beat the Twins earlier today, 5-2 in Cleveland. It was the Dodgers over the Phillies, 2-1. That has been a good series. Rays put up 12 on the Blue Jays, beat them 12-2 in Toronto. It was the Padres thumping the Braves 8-3 in that game. Fernando Tatis Jr.

0: with a 471-foot shot. Absolutely a blast. That is the longest one that he has hit this year. Manny Machado hit a home run in this game. He has not hit many this year, so that is indeed notable. It was the Royals over the Giants, 3-2. The Mets shut out the Brewers 4-0. Cubs beat the Tigers 11-2 in Chicago. They scored 6 in the first inning in that game. Who did they score that off of? Hold, please. Framber Valdez lasted 2/3 of an inning in that ball game. As the Detroit Tigers at 47-54 have really been fighting to get back in this thing after a miserable start. The Rangers did win, and they won big, 10-0 over the White Sox in Arlington. So the Rangers are now 51-50 and a half game up on the Mariners in the division. Astros also won 5-3 over the Marlins. I believe that has them 3 games behind the Mariners. Looking this up very quickly. Yeah, 2.5 games behind the Mariners. So the division, Rangers are at the top. The Mariners a half game out. Houston 3 games out. Athletics 8 games out. And the Angels 10.5 out. Rockies beat the Nationals 8-7. It was the Angels over the Cardinals 5-1. Diamondbacks beat the Athletics. They came back to beat the Athletics. Final in 10, 6-5. Paul Sewald has had a little bit of a rough go of it of late. He blew the save in that one, but the Diamondbacks were able to come back. And then the Pirates and Yankees and Red Sox and Orioles were postponed for weather. Red Sox will be going for a franchise best 15th straight win, or a franchise tying best 15th straight win tomorrow. Just absolutely unbelievable how they have turned things around this season. They are now 51-48 on the season. They are 6.5 games out in the East. Tampa holding the top spot there with the Yankees 2 games back and still not knowing when they're going to get Aaron Judge back. Baltimore out of it probably at 9.5 out. Toronto Blue Jays 12.5 out in the Central. The White Sox and the Guardians are tied atop the league, atop the division with the Twins 5 out. And keep an eye on them. They're starting to get to that territory where they might not be able to do anything. There's so few sellers right now as we get ever closer to the trade deadline, and I think that it's going to make for a trade deadline where most of the action is at the deadline and not in the days that lead up to it. Wild card situation has the Yankees and the Guardians, and the Red Sox actually are in a wild card spot with the Mariners a game and a half out. So right now you want to be atop the division. They might be able to do something about that tomorrow. When we come back, we're going to talk about that, get you all ready for what comes up in the finale. That as we continue here on the NC Machinery Mariners Radio Network.
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15: Here's the 1-0 pitch. Lilio swinging a drive deep into the gap in left center field. This is going and going, and it is gone. Goodbye, baseball. Julio Rodriguez, arms spread wide, touches second, rounding second, inning for third, taking a tour around the bases. The crowd back in the ballgame. Julio with a home run out toward the pen in left center field. And it's now the Reds 3, the Mariners 2. The Mariners' second home run of the night.
0: Julio Rodriguez with his 15th home run of the year. A little surprise entrant to this game. He was a pinch hitter in the game one inning earlier. Good to see him stay in there. We expect we'll see him in there tomorrow, and that is good news in the series. Mariners fall 4-2 to the Reds here tonight at T-Mobile Park. You have been listening to the post-game show on the Alaska Airlines Mariners post-game show, brought to you by the official airline of your Seattle Mariners. So the Mariners will be hopping on a plane tomorrow because this nice long break at home, it has been so great. Two series, all-star break, spent a little extra time here at home. When we get back from this road trip, it'll be a longer home stand as well. Looking forward to that, as this has just been an absolutely perfect Seattle weather-wise summer, I think, as far as I'm concerned. Looking forward to that 50th anniversary celebration coming up on the next homestand, but big things coming up on the road. Four games with the Texas Rangers, three with the Dodgers at Dodger Stadium. Obviously important series, and it would be great to go into that coming off of another series win. So in order to do that, they're going to need to win tomorrow. We're going to get our first look at second half Emerson Hancock tomorrow. He came out of his last start of the first half in the second inning as he was hit in the hand by a comebacker. They said that night that everything should be fine with it. X-rays at the time were negative. He has gone through all of his normal work since we've resumed since the break. Everything looks good to go with Emerson Hancock tomorrow. And then on the other side, the Mariners will see the righty Brady Singer. Probably remember him from his days with the Kansas City Royals. And this should be opportunity here. He throws sinker, slider, sweeper, cutter, and a little bit of a four-seamer, and they all seem to get hit. So the Mariners, this would be a good day to put some runs up on the board. You should have your leverage portion of your bullpen all rested and ready to go tomorrow, and then, of course, the off day on Thursday to get everything lined up for what's going to come on the road trip. So should be a good day tomorrow for the Mariners if they play their cards right. Opportunity in the pitching matchup

0: with Hancock to go for the Mariners, Brady Singer to go for the Reds. I do think that's going to wrap it up for us here tonight from the ballpark. I want to thank Rick Riz and Gary Hill on the call. Our good friend Nathan Gamet back at the shop on Eastlake running things for us. Tune in tomorrow, and it will be a little bit of a different start time. Most day games here start at 1:10. We're starting at 12:40 tomorrow. So tune in tomorrow. We will be looking at a 12:40 first pitch and 11:30 pregame show. Until then, I'm...
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11: He's been great all year, so it's just fun to watch. It was definitely a pitcher's game, and I'm glad we came out on top.
12: And Dodgers skipper Dave Roberts added his own thoughts on getting back in the win column.
13: Long season, you got to find a way to win baseball games and not try to give them away. And certainly when you're that was playoff environment. You know, I think that you can tell how bad we wanted it, how bad they wanted it. And so you got two heavyweight teams going toe to toe, and we didn't give anything away. So I was really, really proud of the way we competed tonight.
12: Don't miss the rubber match in this one set for Wednesday night. Eric Lauer and Aaron Nola going head-to-head on the mound. First pitch, 6:40 p.m. Eastern time at Citizens Bank Park. Chris Burnett with you here on SportsCenter all night. We'll stick with baseball. Tigers-Cubs, two teams with the arrow currently up and to the right. Cubs have not lost a series since losing 2-3 versus the Cardinals on July 4th weekend. And don't look now, but all of a sudden, Tigers are playing good ball and winning more than they're losing, including game one last night in this series. Chicago wasted no time, though. Bottom of the first.
14: 2-2 on Kelly. Runners lead at every station. And the pitch on the way. Ground ball right side. That's going to be a base hit. One run is in. Two runs are going to score. Going to third on the play is Bregman. It's a two-run single for Carson Kelly. And the Cubs lead 2-0.
12: The call from Cubs Radio Network. Chicago piled up six runs in the first to jump out to a commanding lead. Just one of three teams to score six-plus runs in the first inning twice this season. Cubs weren't done yet and wanted to keep the party going.
14: 3-2 pitch. Line drive, base hit to right. Swanson goes to third. He's going to try to score. Here comes the throw to the plate. It is not in time. Pete goes to second base. Cubs lead 7-0.
12: A couple more two-run innings, and the Cubs mauled the Tigers 11-2. For the Tigers, they're 3-4 in their last seven games after going 9-1, including six straight wins from June 29th to July 10th. The Cubs, first seven batters of the game, reached base safely, their longest streak to start a game since 2009. Catch Game 3 Wednesday night.

0: In this series at 8 p.m. Eastern Time on ESPN. White Sox Rangers, the division leading White Sox. Rangers trying to stay relevant in the wild card race. Got off to the right start to do so, though, in the first.
1: And he continues to do well against lefties as he lobs this one toward the left field corner. Antonacci back to his right. He leaps, and he can't get it. It's just beyond his reach. Over the wall, opposite field home run for Brandon Nimmo, his 10th of the year, and the Rangers lead it 2-0.
0: 105.3 The Fan. Texas didn't let up. Rangers carried a 5-0 lead into the bottom of the fifth.
1: Schultz kicks and fires, and that ball is hit back up the middle. Acuna leaps, can't get it. It is just beyond his reach. Coming in to score is Osuna. Foscue stops at second. RBI single for Nicky Lopez, and a 5-0 Texas lead.
0: And apparently everything's bigger in Texas, including the scoreboard. Rangers put on a show to win it 10-0. 10 runs on 18 hits. Tied a season high in runs and set a season high with hits. The Rangers, it's their third 10-0 shutout win this season. First time the Rangers have had three shutout wins by 10 or more in a single season in franchise history. White Sox, second 10-run shutout loss of the season. They're the only team with multiple such losses this year. Marlins, Astros. Marlins have dropped 7 straight, longest streak in the league, trying to get into the win column again. Astros broke a streak of their own Monday night, winning game one here in the second.
2: Payoff pitch, and Spence lines it to right, fairly deep, racing back is Conine, reaches up, can't get it, one hops off the wall, that'll score Wade, Walker goes to third, first big league RBI and first big league extra base hit for Lucas Spence, it's a double, and the Astros lead 2-0.
0: KBME 790 AM, Houston carried a 2-1 lead into the bottom of the fifth.
2: First pitch, breaking ball, and that's it high in the air, and deep to left field, and you can kiss that one goodbye. Off the community leader's side, 3-run home run, Isak Paredes, and a 5-1 lead for the Astros.
0: And that extends his hit streak to 7 games. Not all was lost for Miami. Its defense came to play when it needed it.
3: And the 1-0 pitch, a roller over to third. Triple Jimenez play. Has got that. He throws to second for one, or two, on to first in time for the triple play. Wow! A tailor-made triple play. 5-4-3. Leo Jimenez grabbed it right next to the third base bag. He tapped it with his right foot, fired to second for out number two, and on to first in plenty of time to get Altuve for three.
0: 104.3 WQAM, the first Major League Baseball triple play this season. Second in Marlins history, and again, their first since 0-2. It wouldn't be enough, though, as the offense can't even the score, and Houston wins it 5-3. The Astros have won 2 straight after losing their previous 4 games and 9 of last 10 against the Marlins. For the Marlins, it's an 8-game losing streak. That's good for MLB's longest active streak and their longest skid since a 9-gamer in 2024. Cardinals, Angels. Angels trying to win 3 in a row for the first time since June 12th. Cards need to right the ship after several losses if they want to hold that tie they have right now for the third wild card spot. Most of the damage was done right away in this one in the first.
4: One for his last 19 coming into the action. His season average is now 204, and here's one that he swings at, and that's going to drop down that left field corner. This is going to drive in one, maybe two. Also trying to come in is Schanuel, that throws offline, and he will score all the way from first base. And Soler does deliver, and the Angels are on top, 2-0.
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2: And the next pitch, this is ripped and hit deep out into left center field, and you can kiss it goodbye. Boy, oh boy, are the Angels bats hot. That's a 2-run homer by Adele, his 15th home run of the season. The Angels keep adding on here in the bottom of the first. It's 5-0.
0: And that's all that was needed. Angels win it 5-1. Giants, Royals, two teams here that will be shopping at the trade deadline. Both rosters need some help to simply collect some dubs. Quiet night for the most part until the sixth.
5: Swung on, ground ball, base hit left field. Salvi scores, Vinny is held at third, and the Royals regain the lead. And Nick Lofton comes up big in back-to-back games.
0: 96.5 The Fan, and that would do it. Royals win it 3-2. SportsCenter All Night, ESPN Radio, back to SEC Media Days in Tampa. And like we said earlier, Commissioner Sankey let us all know the talk is real for the SEC to potentially break away. They want to see actionable change in the Protect College Sports Act or else. But what goes into that decision? Our Pete Thamel on the Rich Eisen Show.
6: He is certainly calculating, right? That is not a man who does things impromptu, Greg Sankey, as you just intimated, Rich. That is not that. And you can look at it a couple ways. So first of all, just if they are to break away, would the television contract that goes through 2036 allow that, want that? Would the house settlement that everybody signed up for I believe 9 more years, the multi-billion-dollar settlement that really runs college sports right now in a lot of ways that people don't acknowledge, like, can you break out of that and start your own thing? So there are significant headwinds to that idea. Now, there's two paths here, right? There's self-governance, which is a real path, and that's a path I think that's very viable if this bill fails, and the percentages say the bill will fail. And then the other path is like the complete secession, leave the union, if you will. The complications of the leave the union path, I'm not saying it couldn't happen, but I am just saying, boy, there's a lot of it.
0: Sounds like it's at least a plausible outcome, though. No decision today, no decision tomorrow. ESPN Radio has all the updates, though, as this one evolves. Go back to this time a year ago. South Carolina Gamecocks were coming in as everyone's dark horse to make some noise. They had the roster, enough returning production, and a star at QB1. The result? 4 total wins, and it was see you later, Gamecocks. South Carolina was at the podium Tuesday, and so was said QB, Lenoris Sellers. And he offered this on how his team improves following last season.
7: That was just the story of a lot of games last season. We just didn't finish. So just off season, just with workouts and all that, just finding those ways to finish. So
8: why will y'all be better this year?
7: Because we will find those ways to finish. It's just one or two plays. Like, we have to make those one or two plays. Just a couple plays slipped out of our hands, and we just can't let that happen.
0: Sounds like they need to finish. Gamecocks return an SEC high 76% of production. Sellers needs to improve consistency passing the ball and committing fewer turnovers. The key will be to build some confidence the first few weeks of the season before traveling to Tuscaloosa to face the Tide week 4. It was also Vanderbilt's turn on Tuesday. The Commodores lost their star QB and Heisman finalist Diego Pavia and the swag he brought the team. But thanks to Pavia, the Doors are no longer the Dogs. Well, that and 10 wins. They got people's attention the last few seasons, though, and that's a credit to the program. Don't tell head coach Clark Lee that, though. His preference is to remain an underdog.
9: I think we're still internally the chip on the shoulder underdog that has a lot to prove. There's nothing that we inherit from last season that has to do with any future win. Everything's about the responsibility we have over the program that we have built, but how this team can actually move it forward. And maybe more importantly, how this team can fully express itself over the course of the next 6 months. My hope would be that the program with every year becomes a little more of a thorn in the side to other SEC fan bases.
0: Sure. That chip on the shoulder helped Vandy sign the number one QB in the country. Hometown hero Jared Curtis stole him from Georgia. Can he and the Doors create some early momentum? That's the question. And don't look now, but there's rumbling on the plains. New Auburn head coach Alex Golish brings his high-octane offense and a third of the guys who ran it at South Florida last year to Jordan-Hare. Coach Golish at his first SEC Media Days this week on the goal for year one.
10: If we can leave year one and have a foundation of who we are, our identity, proof of concept offensively, defensively, the wins will take care of themselves as long as our identity is what it is. If we are physically and mentally tough, if we are detailed, if we are player-led, if we are connected as a team, if we win in the margins, if we take care of what we have to take care of from a detail standpoint, I love where our talent is. We're plenty talented enough to go win every single game. Year one will be successful if we leave it and we know exactly who we are and we've got proof of concept to continue to build to.
0: Proof of concept? Coach, you bring your starting QB, 5 wide receivers, the backup tight end, several offensive linemen, all from the 9-win USF team in 2025, the same team that went into the swamp and beat the Florida Gators. Question is not can they start fast, it's how fast can they start. Auburn, it's my dark horse in the SEC race this fall. Elsewhere in college football, announced on Monday, Michigan Athletic Director Ward Manuel will step down at the end of the calendar year after more than a decade at the helm. Some confusion remains, though. Why now? Why not? Or why the end of the year? Why not now? It's football season now. It's time for the 2026 season. In other news, enter Kyle Whittingham. It will be his first season inside Schembechler Hall. Dare some even say the savior after all Big Blue has been through in recent years. Thamel again on the new head ball coach.
6: Michigan made an unbelievable hire. Like, Kyle Whittingham is one of the best football coaches in the last generation in college football. He took Utah from the Mountain West with barely a blip into the Pac-12, made them a contender, made them a conference title. He has been one of the most consistently performing football coaches in college football in the last 25 years. Period. End of story. I really feel like there will be a consistency and professionalism at Michigan football that is going to permeate through that program that was perhaps not there in the past few years. So I think it's an unbelievable hire. It's such a good fit in the Big Ten. They've recruited really well. He has a strong front office there, and he's going to maximize the resources. He's a high-end game day coach, right? That guy's coached a ton of high-stakes games. Look, the resources at Michigan that are available right now, there should be a through line to success. And I'd be stunned if Kyle Whittingham doesn't succeed highly there.
0: Whittingham and his Wolverines kick it off against Western Michigan week one before a highly anticipated visit from Oklahoma week two. Michigan currently with the fifth shortest odds to win the Big Ten, according to DraftKings Sportsbook. Not done on the diamond yet. More when SportsCenter All Night continues. It's ESPN Radio.
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6: Granjifo runs, and Fernando hits it in the air. Deep to left center field, forget it. Dubon's not even going to turn to watch. A long home run. 474 feet for Fernando Tatis Jr.
3: Number four.
4: In Colorado, Hunter Goodman's 31st home run helped the Rockies beat the Nats. 850 KOA had the call.
7: Payoff pitch. Goodman swings and drives one. Deep to left field. Lyle at the wall. At a room! Number 31 for Hunter Goodman puts the Rockies in front in the bottom of the eighth. It's 8-7.
3: Number three.
4: In Cleveland, Khalil Watson's great catch secured the win for the Guardians. 1100 WTAM has the call.
8: The 1-2 delivery. Swung on, hit a high drive deep right toward the corner. Watson's in the corner. He jumps in. Did he make it? He made the catch. Oh, what a play by Watson. He slammed into the sidewall.
4: The Dodgers beat the Phillies thanks to a crazy double play to end the game. AM 570 LA Sports had the call.
9: Marsh squibs it to third. Muncy in the glove. And Crawford's caught between third and home. The throw to Rushing. He runs down the line. Pumps a throw. Gives it to Betts. Crawford is tagged. Runner between second and third. Realmuto. He's caught up the bag. He's out at second. And the ball game is over. That's a win for LA.
3: Number one.
4: The Marlins lost to the Astros, but they did turn the first triple play in baseball this year. 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
6: And the 1-0 pitch, a roller over to third. Triple Jimenez ball. Has got that. He throws to second for one, or two, on to first in time for the triple play. Wow! A tailor-made triple play. 5-4-3.
4: And the Astros get the win, though. They've now won two straight after losing the previous four games and nine of the last 10 against the Marlins. SportsCenter All Night, ESPN Radio. Tuesday Night Baseball officially in the books. Reds Mariners in Seattle. The division-leading Mariners host the struggling Reds in Game 2 of this series. Reds sit 9 games under 500 after Monday night's 7-0 rout at T-Mobile Park. But don't tell Cincy's Chase Burns that. On the bump again tonight, entered having won 10 consecutive decisions, tied for the longest streak in baseball. 11-1 record, 2.54 ERA this season. He shines the brightest for the Reds, folks. Would that be the case tonight, though, in the first?
10: He was one of the harder throwers around, you know, by topping around 95, 96 miles an hour. Now that is kind of middle of the road.
6: Ellie swings, puts a pretty good charge into this ball to deep right center field. That is going to get out of here. Ellie sneaks it over the right center field wall. A leadoff home run to put the Reds on top 1-0.
4: 700 WLW, third career leadoff home run there, first since his 2023 rookie season. We jump ahead to the top of the ninth. Reds clinging to a 3-2 lead.
6: 2-1 pitch. Swinging a fly ball. Well hit deep left field. Back in a hurry, a Rosarena. He turns, looks, it's gone. An opposite field home run for Nathaniel Lowe stretches the Reds lead back to 2. His 12th home run of the year.
4: And since he closes it out in the bottom half of the inning and wins 4-2, Athletics Diamondbacks, quick start here, bottom of the first.
2: No score, bottom of the first, two on, two out. And the 2-1, lifted high and deep, out towards right. Butler going back, looking up, out of room, gone. It's a three-run home run for Max Kepler, his second as a Diamondback. And the D-backs jump out front to an early 3-0 lead.
4: And just when you thought it was done in the ninth, a game-tying two-run home run. So it goes to extras in a walk-off fashion. Dodgers hoping to avoid a three-game skid. More when we return. SportsCenter All Night continues. 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
12: 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Long run for Turan. Can't get there. It's into right field for a hit. Two runs will score.
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15: 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Media Days rolls on in Tampa. The latest from NFL training camps and LeBron watch now at fever pitch. We start on the diamond, though, in the birthplace of America. Dodgers in town to face the Phillies. Philly used five home runs to take game one on Monday night. Dodgers hoping to force a rubber match here. Lost five of their last seven, trying to avoid three straight. First time as underdogs in back-to-back games this season. but a big lead in the NL West and just a game and a half behind Tampa Bay for the best record in

0: baseball. Philly continues its chase of Atlanta in the NL East. Back three games right now coming into Tuesday. Needing to collect more dubs, though. Zach Wheeler on the mound for Philly facing Max Muncy in the fifth.
1: First pitch, flies it to straightaway center field. Hill on his horse, on the warning track, at the wall. Goodbye! Max Muncy into the trees in center field to flip the scoreboard. Home run number 19 for Muncy, his second on this road trip. And it's 2-1 L.A.
0: AM 570 L.A. Sports. That was Muncy's 228th home run as a Dodger. Tied for fifth on the franchise's all-time home run list was his second in the last five games. Dodgers held tight to the one-run lead. Wheeler was wheeling and dealing on the mound for Philly, though, despite little offensive help, racking up the strikeouts.
2: 1-2 pitch, swing and a miss, he got him. Another strikeout for Zach Wheeler, number 9 on the night, and it's the first out here in the seventh.
0: Sports Radio 94 WIP. Wheeler finished his night with 7 innings of 2-run ball, surrendered 5 hits, and the 9 Ks. The bats just didn't arrive, though, for the Phillies, and yet there was still a chance in the ninth. A strange series of events followed with some head-scratching decisions.
2: Swung on and hit up the third base line, and now they've got Crawford caught in a rundown. He's dancing. They'll get JT to third, and now they're running him back to, and now JT is running back to second, and he is going to be thrown out at second. A double play.
3: Are you kidding me?
2: As they tag Crawford, and then they get JT trying to get back to second. He should have just stayed on third base. Allowed them to tag Crawford. Instead, he tried to get back to second. Crawford tagged out. Realmuto tagged out. Ball game over.
0: And with that, Philly's streak of 6 straight wins when Wheeler starts is no more. Kyle Schwarber 0 for 4 tonight. 22-game reaching base streak snapped. Bryce Harper 1 for 4 tonight. Couldn't get into a rhythm. Philly's skipper Don Mattingly on the bananas sequence of events that ended the game.
4: I think for the most part, I don't know what JT was thinking there, honestly, like, because he got the third. It's really what you, with contact on, you're just hoping Cross stays in it long enough to get Marsh to second, and you end up in the same spot. I'm not quite sure what he's thinking. I don't know if he thought that Craw was going to get back or they were going to let him get back, but it's something we'll talk about.
5: Is Crawford going on contact regardless of where it's hit?
4: Yeah.
5: Do you think he hesitated a little bit, confused because it was Schwarber right at third?
4: I didn't see that. I didn't really see the hesitation. I don't think it would. You know, he's not going to. Obviously, we're gambling, not really gambling, but we're taking a shot that pretty much anywhere but there. And if he gets in a rundown, if he stays in a rundown just long enough, then we get Marsh to second.
0: So Skipper clearly not happy there with the team's decision-making. Dodgers win this one 2-1, and it belonged to L.A. Max Muncy, the bright spot for the Dodgers, secures the win with his 2-run shot in the fifth. And the rubber match here set for later tonight, first pitch 6:40 p.m. at Citizens Bank Park. Mets Brewers trying to pad their lead in the NL Central. They've won 4 straight overall and 4 straight against the Mets, including Game 1 of this series on Monday night. Mets watching the pieces fall apart all around them. Fourth worst record in the league, staring at a potential loss number 60 on just July 21st. Is it too soon to play for pride? The wins need to pile up in a hurry. If not, we jump to the second.
6: 2-1 to Young. Hit high in the air to right, pretty deep. Lara back, slowing down onto the track, looks up. This one is gone. Into the bullpen. Jared Young with his 7th home run of the year. And it's the Mets who are first on the board with a home run of their own. 1-0 New York in the top of the second.
0: 880 ESPN New York, a few scoreless frames. And now we're in the fifth.
6: 1-0. Benz chops one right side. Long run for Turan. Can't get there. It's into right field for a hit. 2 runs will score. Throw to first. Benz goes to second. The throw to second goes into left field. Benz stops where he is as Churio backs up the play and fires in. After all that chaos, 2 runs score. The Mets have a 3-0 lead in the fifth.
0: And New York moved one more across in the eighth, and the Mets find a way to quiet Milwaukee's bats and win this one 4-0. for the Mets, their fifth shutout this season, first since June 30th at the Blue Jays. Zach Thornton, first career win on the Hill. Fourth Mets rookie in the last 20 seasons with consecutive scoreless starts. He's also the second rookie in Mets history with back-to-back starts with zero runs allowed and three or fewer hits. For the Brewers, four-game win streak snapped, shutout for the fourth time this season, first time in a month and a half. Quick turnaround for these two. Game three of the series coming at you later this afternoon at 2:10 Eastern Time in Milwaukee. Orioles-Red Sox postponed tonight. But how about the Sox, hottest team in baseball? Grabbed win number 14 in a row last night. Second longest win streak in franchise history. 15 in a row in sight. Trying to tie the longest streak in history from back in 1946. How about this? This streak started with the Sox 11 games under 500. Fast forward to July 21st, and the basement dwellers have risen to the second floor. The sure-handed sellers at the trade deadline might now be the buyers. ESPN's Jeff Passan with more.
3: It's a little weird. We thought that Aroldis Chapman was going to be traded. You know, maybe Sonny Gray goes, Wilson Contreras, Garrett Whitlock, all kinds of different possibilities when the Red Sox were in the basement of the American League East. And now they're a playoff team all of a sudden. They still could use some offense, even though Caleb Durbin has come on, even though Wilson Contreras has been great all season long. And one area of target could be shortstop. Now, Trevor Story still has a couple of years left on his contract, but it's not a long-term deal. And a guy like Zach Neto from the Los Angeles Angels seems to be a perfect fit. He can hit, he can field. CJ Abrams with the Washington Nationals, another possibility, though the Nationals are probably going to wait a little while before they deal Abrams. Regardless, the Red Sox could use another bat. They're starting pitching, though, doing this without Garrett Crochet, having their bullpen be as solid as it's been. One of the remarkable turnaround stories we've seen in baseball in a long time.
0: So the red hot Red Sox and Baltimore will play two later today. Game one at 1:35 p.m. Eastern at Fenway. The final game in the series, as scheduled, at 7:10 p.m. SportsCenter All Night, ESPN Radio.
7: Commissioner Greg Sankey talked about the Protect College Sports Act. The league is not on board with the proposal as it stands. He was asked if the conference had thought about breaking away.
8: Oh, it's very real. And this is something that has been going on for months because SEC presidents and chancellors have been talking about this since about February.
9: Sometimes it's a total bluff and you get your bluff called or you don't, you get your way. I don't think this is a bluff.
10: There has to be guardrails, and right now there are no guardrails.
0: College football's talking season in full swing, and that's certainly a topic. The buzz is buzzing in Tampa this week with the spotlight on SEC Media Days. Commissioner Greg Sankey got it started with a bang on Monday, admitting talks of the SEC breaking away are, quote, very real. Coaches are taking their turns at the mic, hyping up their seasons. Today it was Georgia head coach Kirby Smart among them. Georgia's head dog shared his thoughts on the commission's comments.
11: Yeah, I've actually been saying that for a long time to our president and our administrators that, you know, my frustration is I sit in a meeting, and so many times I sit in a meeting, and I learned this, I think, 11 years ago, my first SEC head coaches meeting. I had a coach tell me, we will not get anything done in these meetings because we don't have any power or any control. We sit and say what we want, but that doesn't necessarily come to fruition. So I've learned that, you know, until we get governance and we have someone that actually has the power to make decisions, or we can make decisions within our own community, we're not going to have much control. And that's unfortunate, but that's where we sit right now. And if that's the best alternative to get everybody playing by the same rules, then I would want to do that.
0: Well, Smart certainly gets a say. Longest tenured head coach in the SEC, having been at Georgia since 2016. More on SEC secession later. As for the dogs on the field this year, they're again the favorite to win the SEC. Edging out Texas right now is perceived top two in the league. Can Georgia hang yet another banner at the Buttsmere Building in Athens, though? Coach Smart on how they'll get it done.
12: What is the blueprint for your team to win the SEC this year?
11: Well, it's every year. It's going to be run the ball and stop the run. And people want to talk about NIL and transfers and portals and expansions and nine-game playoffs. And at the end of the day, guys, it's about who plays football the best. And we pride ourselves on coaching hard, playing physical, and that's how you beat people in the SEC. You've got to be able to run the ball and stop the run.
0: Run the ball? Stop the run. Sounds pretty simple, doesn't it? If only it were that easy. As for expectations, it's simple. For Georgia, make a run in the CFP. One and done's the last 2 years in the quarterfinals. Georgia fans expect more. Georgia's players expect more. And they're pumped at the opportunity in front of them. Starting quarterback Gunnar Stockton had this to say on Tuesday as the team gears up for fall camp.
13: Yeah, it's been a great offseason. I think the biggest part is just the excitement we all have for this year. Last year, it definitely didn't end up the way we wanted it. But, you know, we came off an SEC win in the championship, but definitely didn't end up where we wanted. But, you know, we've had a great offseason so far. We've put a lot of sweat in the bucket, and we've connected a lot. And I'm excited. We've had a great summer so far. We're about to go into fall camp, so we're going to lead into that.
0: And they do so with a roster that is loaded with young players and experienced players, dogs with the eighth most returning production in FBS. Can they make a run? Georgia opens the season week one, September 5th, against Tennessee State between the hedges. SportsCenter All Night, ESPN Radio.
7: Every odyssey has a final chapter. Is LeBron finally going to write his this week?
14: Rich Paul made it clear to me that the choice is LeBron James's right now. There's no timetable on a choice as of yet, but we know the teams.
15: I believe he knows exactly where he's going. He just wanted to wait until the World Cup was over before he tells anybody.
16: Rich Paul, LeBron James, they control the information, and my understanding, they're not giving too much to anyone right now.
17: I think he's earned the right not to be rushed. You know, just have to be patient with him. I wish I did know. I don't know.
0: And patience is key as LeBron watch rolls on into a new day. We are where we've been, down to four, with all eyes on LeBron and where the superstar takes his talents next. Says it's not about the money. Guys earn max money every season since 2014. Says it's not about the rings. He's got four of those. LeBron's agent, Rich Paul, joined the Pat McAfee Show on Tuesday and said LeBron will not be rushed into a decision.
17: I think he's earned the right not to be rushed. And so it's not a thing where you're toying with people's emotions or trying to make it about anything more than the fact that, hey, this man has a very important layered decision to make across business, across family, across basketball. And, you know, basketball is the business, obviously. But, you know, just have to be patient with him. I don't know, Pat. I wish I did know. I don't know.
0: And he indeed appears to be taking his time. To this point, at least, Michelle Smallman, unsportsmanlike, had her own way of putting it when it comes to the, well, strategy.
18: I have to believe that there was always a plan and that he, Rich Paul, and whoever is in the small circle of people in the know just knew that they were going to have to weather this. Everyone being annoyed, quite frankly, at the delay and the indecision. But they know when this is going to happen and they're just biding their time. It's almost as if he's enjoying this because he knows we're all chomping at the bit for this information. And it's like he knows that there's an internal countdown in his head being like, okay, just wait, it's going to happen here. And I think once he makes that decision, it will become abundantly clear why he waited till that point.
0: Fair point. We've been here before with LeBron. We all remember the decision back in 2010. And to no surprise, teams are still calling, trying to get their name in the mix past the 11th hour. ESPN's Randy Scott says, hey guys, you might have done enough.
19: He said there's been several people to call from the teams who are on the short list. Golden State, Philadelphia, Miami, Cleveland, who have said, hey, Rich, is there anything more we should be doing? Anything we could be doing? And my answer is no. We don't need you to go above and beyond about anything. We understand it. It's clear. All the messages have been sent. And that's kind of it. It's like there are teams right now who are like, do we call her? Do we call LeBron? What do we do? Have we done enough? Are other teams calling? If other teams are calling, should we be calling? Like the psychological warfare right now.
20: Yeah.
19: But Rich Paul says, hey, no more bids. You know what I mean? If you've ever bought a house, bought a car, real estate, whatever, it's like best and final. This is where we're at.
0: That's a good take. So best and finals are on the table. And they say patience is a virtue and age is wisdom. Well, LeBron turns 42 on December 30th. If he plays at least one game on or after that date, he will be just the eighth player to do so at age 42 all time. So, we wait. Is it home to Cleveland? Taking his talents back to South Beach? Maybe east to Philly? What about up the Golden Coast to Golden State? We shall find out. ESPN Radio will have you covered with the latest. And we got the buzz from NFL training camps. That's next. SportsCenter All Night continues. It's ESPN Radio.
20: Hey, this is Rich Eisen. Coming up on Wednesday, training camps are finally upon us. 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
0: 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Chris Burnett with you here on SportsCenter All Night. July is for beach time, barbecues, and NFL training camp. SEC Media Days isn't providing the only news coming out of Tampa this week. Buccaneers QB Baker Mayfield enters the final year of his contract, and he's been open about his expectations on the timing of an extension. Our own Adam Schefter joined the Pat McAfee Show Tuesday to share what seems to be some quiet confidence that they'll get there.
33: Baker Mayfield said that he wants the deal done by the time training camp starts, or he's essentially tabling negotiations as he enters the last year of his contract. But I guess what I would say to that is that, like I said, Tampa's history has been to do deals during camp, not at the start of camp. And I think it's going to be easy for the Buccaneers and Baker to say at that point in time, we started talking, we're going to continue talking, and we're going to continue to try to get this done. And I think that they figure out a way to get it done because both sides want to make it happen. It shouldn't be a difficult deal to do. Think about $50 million a year. That's my projection for where a potential Baker Mayfield deal could come in. Maybe not as much as he wants, maybe more than the Bucks would be wanting to pay, but there's a compromise in there for both sides that I think would like to work out a deal.

0: getting that settled prior to the start of the season would go a long way toward Mayfield getting comfortable and focused strictly on football. Tampa, the early favorite to win the NFC South, according to DraftKings Sportsbook, a slight edge over the Saints. Bucks open the season at Cincinnati week one. And speaking of quarterbacks, there's a battle for QB1 in Minnesota. J.J. McCarthy and Kyler Murray will duke it out in camp to see who wins the job. Star wide receiver Justin Jefferson weighed in recently on the competition and his own expectations for the guy under center.
1: I feel like it's going to be a great, you know, competition battle. I feel like it's going to be great, one, for J.J. to get that, you know, competition in that room, for him to, you know, have to step up his game a little bit and have to just, you know, be that dog and have to come to training camp every single day with that on his mind that, you know, pretty much treating training camp like a game every single day. Just coming in and trying to make the most plays as possible, making the right reads, being that leader that we need him to be. And for K1, it's just all about coming in and being that leader that we expect him to be. Obviously, with the things that he already have done already in the league, you know, we know he's a playmaker. It's just all about coming to this team with that leadership role that we really need to fill in. And I feel like it's just going to be a great battle all in all. I'm excited to see, you know, just the guys flying around and feeling the energy of those two guys going at it all training camp.
0: And go at it they will. Both guys have areas they can improve from last season, that's for sure. Both need to demonstrate command of the offense more so than a year ago in their respective systems. But only one can step under center on the first play, week one against the Packers. So stay tuned for more as camp gets underway. SportsCenter All Night, ESPN Radio, back to the diamond. Rays, Blue Jays, different stories for these two of late. Rays hold the best record in the American League, game and a half ahead of the Yankees. Blue Jays coming in near the bottom of the league, hoping to just stay alive in the wild card race, but need to improve. Rays wasting no time getting on the board here, though. Top of the first.
2: 0-1. Swinging a drive on the line toward right, over and in is Lucas. Can't get it. Drops in, base hit. Two runs are going to score. Caminero in. Mullins behind him. Flair single the other way for Johnny DeLuca. And just like that, the Rays have put together a crooked number in the first, all with two out. They lead 2-0.
0: 620 WDAE. So Tampa strikes first. We stay in the same frame.
2: Swinging a ball looped in the air. Back of second. It drops, base hit. Rounding third. Waved home Johnny DeLuca. He scores without a throw. Chandler Simpson comes through. A single to right center field. And the Rays have three in the first and lead 3-0.
3: And you're starting to hear the Boo Birds come out already, Neil. This is a first inning.
0: So the Rays off and running. Carry a 5-0 lead into the fifth.
2: 1-2. Swinging a ball driven, deep in the air to left, way back straw, toward the track, to the wall, leaping, it's gone! For the second straight game, Nick Fortes has homered. It's his fourth of the year, and it's now a rout. The Rays lead 8-0 in the fifth.
0: And that ties a career-high 4 RBI for him, and he's now homered in back-to-back games for the first time since 2022. Blue Jays managed to move two across in the sixth, but that was it. Tampa piles it on in the ninth and wins this one 12-2 with 21 hits. Padres, Braves. Braves seeking first three-game win streak since early June. Tough sledding for Atlanta recently, though. Trying to find that early season momentum again. Philly and Miami right behind them in the division. Padres way behind in theirs, but only 2.5 games out of the third wild card spot. And it was Atlanta that carried a 2-1 lead into the fourth. Enter Fernando Tatis Jr.
4: First pitch, Fernando laces it the other way towards the right field corner. That'll bounce and hit up against the base of the wall. Picked up by Hicklin. Tatis cruises into second with an RBI double. The Padres have added to their lead. It's now 4-2.
0: And the Padres really never looked back. One inning later, Manny Machado, a solo home run, his second home run in a game this season. Now homered in consecutive games for the first time this season. And just when you thought that was enough, it's 6-2 Padres in the eighth. And Tatis Jr. says, I got a little left, a two-run blast to make it 8-3. And that would be the final score. San Diego wins it. The rubber match here tomorrow night at 7:15 p.m. Eastern time. Nationals, Rockies from Denver, Colorado steals at 8-7. Back to the city of brotherly love, that's next. 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
0: Tuesday night's highly anticipated Orioles-Red Sox game had to be postponed due to weather. That means Boston's bid for a franchise-tying 15th straight win is on hold for at least one more day as the streak stays at 14 entering Wednesday. Sox go for 15 at Fenway at 1:35 p.m. Eastern Time. The Houston Astros beat the Miami Marlins 5-3 on Tuesday, but it was the Marlins with the play of the night, turning the league's first triple play of the season. It was the second in Marlins history and their first since 2002. And Max Muncy hit a two-run homer. Justin Robleski pitched into the seventh inning, and the Los Angeles Dodgers beat Zach Wheeler and the Philadelphia Phillies 2-1 on Tuesday night.
19: Marsh
13: Squibbs it to third. Muncy in the glove. And Crawford's caught between third and home. The throw to Rushing. He runs down the line. Pumps a throw. Gives it to Betts. Crawford is tagged. Runner between second and third. Real Muto. He's caught up the bag. He's out at second. And the bogey.

0: 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That's a win for L.A.
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2: 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I'm Chris Burnett. The final call there from Dodgers-Phillies. Some head-scratching decisions from the Phillies. Zach Wheeler was lights out, though, for much of this game. Racked up 9 strikeouts, but didn't get the offensive support he needed. He ended his night throwing 7 innings of 2-run ball. Kyle Schwarber, 0-for-4. Bryce Harper, 1-for-4. One bright spot for Philly in addition to Wheeler, though, Alex Bohm went 3-for-4 with an RBI. Not much better on the other side. Shohei Ohtani went 1-for-4 at the plate with 2 strikeouts. Freddie Freeman, 1-for-4. And Mookie Betts, 0-for-3. Dodgers pitcher Tanner Scott recorded the final 5 outs, gets the save, and had this to say after the game.
3: Tanner, there was so much that happened with how this game ended. Can you just tell me what you were experiencing with watching the double play just from your positioning on the mound?
4: I knew Crawford was fast, and Muncy got the ball to rushing, and then rushing had to get it to Mookie, and then next thing you know, I see JT going back, and I don't know. Mookie made a hell of a play.
3: When you think about just, you're obviously coming into the game a situation where you're likely going to need to get the 5 outs. How do you just manage yourself personally in a moment like that?
4: Just one pitch at a time. I mean, you can't look into the future. I mean, you got to be present.
3: Obviously, this game started out, we knew it was going to be a pitcher's duel. When you have a teammate like Justin Robleski, what is it like watching him go toe-to-toe with Zach Wheeler?
4: I mean, he was just competing. I mean, he's been great all year. So, I mean, it's just fun to watch. I mean, it was definitely a pitcher's game, and I'm glad we came out on top.
2: And Dodgers skipper Dave Roberts added his own thoughts on getting back in the win column.
5: Long season, you got to find a way to win baseball games and not try to give them away. And certainly when you're that was playoff environment. You know, I think that you can tell how bad we wanted it, how bad they wanted it. And so you got two heavyweight teams going toe-to-toe, and we didn't give anything away. So I was really, really proud of the way we competed tonight.
2: Don't miss the rubber match in this one set for Wednesday night. Eric Lauer and Aaron Nola going head-to-head on the mound. First pitch, 6:40 p.m. Eastern time at Citizens Bank Park. Chris Burnett with you here on SportsCenter all night. We'll stick with baseball. Tigers-Cubs, two teams with the arrow currently up and to the right. Cubs have not lost a series since losing 2-3 versus the Cardinals on July 4th weekend. And don't look now, but all of a sudden, Tigers are playing good ball and winning more than they're losing, including Game 1 last night in this series. Chicago wasted no time, though, bottom of the first.
6: 2-2 on Kelly. Runners lead at every station. And the pitch on the way. Ground ball right side. That's going to be a base hit. One run is in. 2 runs are going to score. Going to third on the play is Bregman. It's a 2-run single for Carson Kelly. And the Cubs lead 2-0.
2: The call from Cubs Radio Network. Chicago piled up 6 runs in the first to jump out to a commanding lead. Just 1 of 3 teams to score 6-plus runs in the first inning twice this season. Cubs weren't done yet and wanted to keep the party going.
6: 3-2 pitch. Line drive, base hit to right. Swanson goes to third. He's going to try to score. Here comes the throw to the plate. It is not in time. Pete goes to second base. Cubs lead 7-0.
2: A couple more 2-run innings and the Cubs mauled the Tigers 11-2. For the Tigers, they're 3-for-4 in their last 7 games after going 9-1, including 6 straight wins from June 29th to July 10th. The Cubs, first 7 batters of the game, reached base safely, their longest streak to start a game since 2009. Catch Game 3 Wednesday night in this series at 8 p.m. Eastern time on ESPN. White Sox-Rangers, the division-leading White Sox. Rangers trying to stay relevant in the wild card race. Got off to the right start to do so, though, in the first.
7: And he continues to do well against lefties as he lobs this one toward the left field corner. Antonacci back to his right. He leaps, and he can't get it. It's just beyond his reach. Over the wall, opposite field home run for Brandon Nimmo, his 10th of the year, and the Rangers lead it 2-0.
2: 105.3 The Fan. Texas didn't let up. Rangers carried a 5-0 lead into the bottom of the fifth.
7: Schultz kicks and fires. And that ball is hit back up the middle. Acuna leaps, can't get it. It is just beyond his reach. Coming in to score is Osuna. Foscue stops at second. RBI single for Nicky Lopez and a 5-0 Texas lead.
2: And apparently everything's bigger in Texas, including the scoreboard. Rangers put on a show to win it 10-0. 10 runs on 18 hits. Tied a season high in runs and set a season high with hits. The Rangers, it's their third 10-0 shutout win this season. First time the Rangers have had three shutout wins by 10 or more in a single season in franchise history. White Sox, second 10-run shutout loss of the season. They're the only team with multiple such losses this year. Marlins, Astros. Marlins have dropped 7 straight, longest streak in the league, trying to get into the win column again. Astros broke a streak of their own Monday night, winning game one here in the second.
8: Payoff pitch. And Spence lines it to right, fairly deep. Racing back is Conine, reaches up, can't get it. One hops off the wall. That'll score Wade. Walker goes to third. First big league RBI and first big league extra base hit for Lucas Spence. It's a double, and the Astros lead 2-0.
2: KBME 790 AM. Houston carried a 2-1 lead into the bottom of the fifth.
8: First pitch. Breaking ball, and that's it high in the air and deep to left field. And you can kiss that one goodbye. Off the community leader's side. 3-run home run, Isak Paredes, and a 5-1 lead for the Astros.
2: And that extends his hit streak to 7 games. Not all was lost for Miami. Its defense came to play when it needed it.
9: And the 1-0 pitch, a roller over to third. Triple Jimenez play. Has got that. He throws to second for one, or two, on to first in time for the triple play. Wow! A tailor-made triple play. 5-4-3. Leo Jimenez grabbed it right next to the third base bag. He tapped it with his right foot, fired to second for out number two, and on to first in plenty of time to get Altuve for three.
2: 104.3 WQAM, the first Major League Baseball triple play this season. Second in Marlins history, and again, their first since 02. It wouldn't be enough, though, as the offense can't even the score, and Houston wins it 5-3. The Astros have won 2 straight after losing their previous 4 games and 9 of last 10 against the Marlins. For the Marlins, it's an 8-game losing streak. That's good for MLB's longest active streak and their longest skid since a 9-gamer in 2024. Cardinals, Angels. Angels trying to win 3 in a row for the first time since June 12th. Cards need to right the ship after several losses if they want to hold that tie they have right now for the third wild card spot. Most of the damage was done right away in this one in the first.
9: One for his last 19 coming into the action. His season average is now 204, and here's one that he swings at, and that's going to drop down that left field corner. This is going to drive in one, maybe two. Also trying to come in is Schanuel, that throws offline, and he will score all the way from first base. And Soler does deliver, and the Angels are on top, 2-0.
2: 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Just a few moments later, same inning.
9: And the next pitch, this is ripped and hit deep out into left center field, and you can kiss it goodbye. Boy, oh boy, are the Angels bats hot. That's a 2-run homer by Adell, his 15th home run of the season. The Angels keep adding on here in the bottom of the first. It's 5-0.
2: And that's all that was needed. Angels win it 5-1. Giants, Royals, two teams here that will be shopping at the trade deadline. Both rosters need some help to simply collect some dubs. Quiet night for the most part until the sixth.
10: Swung on, ground ball, base hit left field. Salvi scores, Vinny is held at third, and the Royals regain the lead. And Nick Lofton comes up big in back-to-back games.
2: 96.5 The Fan, and that would do it. Royals win it 3-2. SportsCenter All Night, ESPN Radio, back to SEC Media Days in Tampa. And like we said earlier, Commissioner Sankey let us all know the talk is real for the SEC to potentially break away. They want to see actionable change in the Protect College Sports Act, or else. But what goes into that decision? Our Pete Thamel on the Rich Eisen Show.
11: He is certainly calculating, right? That is not a man who does things impromptu, Greg Sankey, as you just intimated, Rich. That is not that. And You can look at it a couple ways. So first of all, just if they are to break away, would the television contract that goes through 2036 allow that, want that? Would the House settlement that everybody signed up for I believe 9 more years, the multi-billion-dollar settlement that really runs college sports right now in a lot of ways that people don't acknowledge, like, can you break out of that and start your own thing? So there are significant headwinds to that idea. Now, there's two paths here, right? There's self-governance, which is a real path, and that's a path I think that's very viable if this bill fails, and the percentages say the bill will fail. And then the other path is like the complete secession, leave the union, if you will. The complications of the leave the union path, I'm not saying it couldn't happen, but I am just saying, boy, there's a lot of it.
2: Sounds like it's at least a plausible outcome, though. No decision today, no decision tomorrow. ESPN Radio has all the updates, though, as this one evolves. Go back to this time a year ago. South Carolina Gamecocks were coming in as everyone's dark horse to make some noise. They had the roster, enough returning production, and a star at QB1. The result? 4 total wins, and it was see you later, Gamecocks. South Carolina was at the podium Tuesday, and so was said QB, Lenoris Sellers, and he offered this on how his team improves following last season.
12: That was just the story of a lot of games last season. We just didn't finish. So just offseason, just with workouts and all that, just finding those ways to finish. So
13: why will y'all be better this year?
12: Because we will find those ways to finish. It's just one or two plays. Like, we have to make those one or two plays. Just a couple plays slipped out of our hands, and we just can't let that happen.
2: Sounds like they need to finish. Gamecocks return an SEC high, 76% of production. Sellers needs to improve consistency passing the ball and committing fewer turnovers. The key will be to build some confidence the first few weeks of the season before traveling to Tuscaloosa to face the Tide week 4. It was also Vanderbilt's turn on Tuesday. The Commodores lost their star QB and Heisman finalist Diego Pavia and the swag he brought the team. But thanks to Pavia, the Doors are no longer the Dogs. Well, that and 10 wins. They got people's attention the last few seasons, though, and that's a credit to the program. Don't tell head coach Clark Lee that, though. His preference is to remain an underdog.
14: I think we're still internally the chip on the shoulder underdog that has a lot to prove. There's nothing that we inherit from last season that has to do with any future win. Everything's about the responsibility we have over the program that we have built, but how this team can actually move it forward. And maybe more importantly, how this team can fully express itself over the course of the next 6 months. My hope would be that the program with every year becomes a little more of a thorn in the side to other SEC fan bases.
2: Sure. That chip on the shoulder helped Vandy sign the number one QB in the country. Hometown hero Jared Curtis stole him from Georgia. Can he and the Doors create some early momentum? That's the question. And don't look now, but there's rumbling on the plains. New Auburn head coach Alex Golish brings his high-octane offense and a third of the guys who ran it at South Florida last year to Jordan-Hare. Coach Golish at his first SEC Media Days this week on the goal for year one.
15: If we can leave year one and have a foundation of who we are, our identity, proof of concept offensively, defensively, the wins will take care of themselves as long as our identity is what it is. If we are physically and mentally tough, if we are detailed, if we are player-led, if we are connected as a team, we win in the margins, if we take care of what we have to take care of from a detail standpoint, I love where our talent is. We're plenty talented enough to go win every single game. Year one will be successful if we leave it and we know exactly who we are and we've got proof of concept to continue to build to.
2: Proof of concept? Coach, you bring your starting QB, 5 wide receivers, the backup tight end, several offensive linemen, all from the 9-win USF team in 2025, the same team that went into the swamp and beat the Florida Gators. Question is not can they start fast, it's how fast can they start. Auburn, it's my dark horse in the SEC race this fall. Elsewhere in college football, announced on Monday, Michigan Athletic Director Ward Manuel will step down at the end of the calendar year after more than a decade at the helm. Some confusion remains, though. Why now? Why not? Or why the end of the year? Why not now? It's football season now. It's time for the 2026 season. In other news, enter Kyle Whittingham. It will be his first season inside Schembechler Hall. Dare some even say the savior after all Big Blue has been through in recent years. Thamel again on the new head ball coach.
11: Michigan made an unbelievable hire. Like, Kyle Whittingham is one of the best football coaches in the last generation in college football. He took Utah from the Mountain West with barely a blip it to the Pac-12, made them a contender, made them a conference title. He has been one of the most consistently performing football coaches in college football in the last 25 years. Period. End of story. I really feel like there will be a consistency and professionalism at Michigan football that is going to permeate through that program that was perhaps not there in the past few years. So I think it's an unbelievable hire. It's such a good fit in the Big Ten. They've recruited really well. He has a strong front office there, and he's going to maximize the resources. He's a high-end game day coach, right? The guy's coached a ton of high-stakes games. Look, the resources at Michigan that are available right now, there should be a through line to success. And I'd be stunned if Kyle Whittingham doesn't succeed highly there.
2: Whittingham and his Wolverines kick it off against Western Michigan week one before a highly anticipated visit from Oklahoma week two. Michigan currently with the fifth shortest odds to win the Big Ten, according to DraftKings Sportsbook. Not done on the diamond yet. More when SportsCenter All Night continues. It's ESPN Radio.
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2: The Padres beat the Braves, and Fernando Tatis Jr.'s long home run put the game away. 97.3, the Fan has the call.
1: Rengifo runs, and Fernando hits it in the air. Deep to left center field, forget it. Dubon's not even going to turn to watch. A long home run. 474 feet for Fernando Tatis Jr.
20: Number four.
2: In Colorado, Hunter Goodman's 31st home run helped the Rockies beat the Nats. 850 KOA had the call.
3: Payoff pitch. Goodman swings and drives one. Deep to left field. Lyle at the wall. Out of room! Number 31 for Hunter Goodman puts the Rockies in front in the bottom of the eighth. It's 8-7.
20: Number three.
2: In Cleveland, Khalil Watson's great catch secured the win for the Guardians. 1100 WTAM has the call.
4: The 1-2 delivery. Swung on, hit a high drive deep right toward the corner. Watson's in the corner. He

0: The Dodgers beat the Phillies thanks to a crazy double play to end the game. AM 570 LA Sports had the call.
1: Marsh squibs it to third. Muncy in the glove, and Crawford's caught between third and home. The throw to Rushing. He runs down the line, pumps a throw, gives it to Betts. Crawford is tagged. Runner between second and third. Realmuto. He's caught up the bag. He's out at second, and the ball game is over. That's a win for LA.
2: Number one.
0: The Marlins lost to the Astros, but they did turn the first triple play in baseball this year. 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
3: And the 1-0 pitch, a roller over to third. Jimenez has got that. He throws to second for one, or two, on to first in time for the triple play. Wow! A tailor-made triple play. 5-4-3.
0: And the Astros get the win, though. They've now won two straight after losing the previous four games and nine of the last 10 against the Marlins. SportsCenter All Night, ESPN Radio. Tuesday Night Baseball officially in the books. Reds Mariners in Seattle. The division leading Mariners host the struggling Reds in game two of this series. Reds sit nine games under 500 after Monday night's 7-0 rout at T-Mobile Park. But don't tell Cincy's Chase Burns that. On the bump again tonight. Entered having won 10 consecutive decisions. Tied for the longest streak in baseball. 11-1 record. 2.54 ERA this season. He shines the brightest for the Reds, folks. Would that be the case tonight, though, in the first?
4: He was one of the harder throwers around, you know, by topping around 95, 96 miles an hour. Now that is kind of middle of the road.
5: Ellie swings, puts a pretty good charge into this ball to deep right center field. That is going to get out of here. Ellie sneaks it over the right center field wall. A leadoff home run to put the Reds on top, 1-0.
0: 700 WLW, third career leadoff home run there, first since his 2023 rookie season. We jump ahead to the top of the ninth. Reds clinging to a 3-2 lead.
5: 2-1 pitch. Swinging a fly ball. Well hit deep left field. Back in a hurry of Rosarena. He turns, looks, it's gone. An opposite field home run for Nathaniel Lowe stretches the Reds lead back to two. His 12th home run of the year.
0: Athletics Diamondbacks, we move all the way to the ninth with a game tie and two-run home run that carries us into extra innings in the 10th.
6: One out, bases loaded. Winning run right there at third. And the 1-2 pitch.
7: Slap through, that's your game winner. Vargas delivers in the clutch. Moreno scores, and the Diamondbacks walk off the A's 6-5.
0: That's Vargas' second career walk-off hit, the first since 2019, also with Arizona, and a 19-inning win versus the Cardinals. Dodgers hoping to avoid a three-game skid. More when we return. 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
11: 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Goodbye, Max Muncy.
10: The Brewers try to win their fifth in a row against the Mets.
12: Benz chops one right side. Long run for Turan. Can't get there. It's into right field for a hit. Two runs will score.
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13: We've had a great offseason so far. We've put a lot of sweat in the bucket. 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I'm excited. We've had a great summer so far. 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
15: 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The latest from NFL training camps and LeBron watch now at fever pitch. We start on the diamond, though, in the birthplace of America. Dodgers in town to face the Phillies. Philly used five home runs to take game one on Monday night. Dodgers hoping to force a rubber match here. Lost five of their last seven, trying to avoid three straight. First time as underdogs in back-to-back games this season. But a big lead in the NL West and just a game and a half behind Tampa Bay for the best record in baseball. Philly continues its chase of Atlanta in the NL East. Back three games right now coming into Tuesday. Needing to collect more dubs, though. Zach Wheeler on the mound for Philly facing Max Muncy in the fifth.
11: First pitch, flies it to straightaway center field. Hill on his horse, on the warning track, at the wall. Goodbye, Max Muncy, into the trees in center field to flip the scoreboard. Home run number 19 for Muncy, his second on this road trip, and it's 2-1 L.A.
15: AM 570 L.A. Sports, that was Muncy's 228th home run as a Dodger. Tied for fifth on the franchise's all-time home run list was his second in the last five games. Dodgers held tight to the one-run lead. Wheeler was wheeling and dealing on the mound for Philly, though, despite little offensive help, racking up the strikeouts.
16: 1-2 pitch, swing and a miss. He got him. Another strikeout for Zach.

0: Wheeler, number 9 on the night. And it's the first out here in the 7th.
1: Sports Radio 94 WIP. Wheeler finished his night with 7 innings of 2-run ball, surrendered 5 hits, and the 9 Ks. The bats just didn't arrive, though, for the Phillies, and yet there was still a chance in the 9th. A strange series of events followed with some head-scratching decisions.
0: Swung on and hit up the third base line, and now they've got Crawford caught in a rundown. He's dancing. They'll get JT to third, and now they're running him back to, and now JT is running back to second, and he is going to be thrown out at second. A double play.
2: Are you kidding me?
0: As they tag Crawford, and then they get JT trying to get back to second. He should have just stayed on third base. Allowed them to tag Crawford. Instead, he tried to get back to second. Crawford tagged out. Realmuto tagged out. Ball game over.
1: And with that, Philly's streak of 6 straight wins when Wheeler starts is no more. Kyle Schwarber 0 for 4 tonight. 22-game reaching base streak snapped. Bryce Harper 1 for 4 tonight. Couldn't get into a rhythm. Philly's skipper Don Mattingly on the bananas sequence of events that ended the game.
3: I think for the most part, I don't know what JT was thinking there, honestly, like, because he got the third. It's really what you, with contact on, you're just hoping Crawl stays in it long enough to get Marsh to second, and you end up in the same spot. I'm not quite sure what he's thinking. I don't know if he thought that Crawl was going to get back or they were going to let him get back, but something we'll talk about.
4: Is Crawford going on contact regardless of where it's hit?
3: Yeah.
4: Do you think he hesitated a little bit, confused because it was Schwarber right at third?
3: I didn't see that. I didn't really see the hesitation. I don't think it would. He's not going to. Obviously, we're gambling. Not really gambling, but we're taking a shot that pretty much anywhere but there. And if he gets in a rundown, if he stays in a rundown just long enough, then we get Marsh to second.
1: So Skipper clearly not happy there with the team's decision-making. Dodgers win this one 2-1, and it belonged to L.A. Max Muncy, the bright spot for the Dodgers, secures the win with his 2-run shot in the 5th. And the rubber match here set for later tonight, first pitch 6:40 p.m. at Citizens Bank Park. Mets-Brewers trying to pad their lead in the NL Central. They've won 4 straight overall and 4 straight against the Mets, including Game 1 of this series on Monday night. Mets watching the pieces fall apart all around him. 4th worst record in the league, staring at a potential loss number 60 on just July 21st. Is it too soon to play for pride? The wins need to pile up in a hurry. If not, we jump to the 2nd.
5: 2-1 to Young. Hit high in the air to right, pretty deep. Lara back, slowing down onto the track, looks up. This one is gone. Into the bullpen. Jared Young with his 7th home run of the year. And it's the Mets who are first on the board with a home run of their own. 1-0 New York in the top of the 2nd.
1: 880 ESPN New York, a few scoreless frames. And now we're in the 5th.
5: 1-0. Benz chops one right side. Long run for Turan. Can't get there. It's into right field for a hit. 2 runs will score. Throw to first. Benz goes to second. The throw to second goes into left field. Benz stops where he is as Churio backs up the play and fires in. After all that chaos, 2 runs score. The Mets have a 3-0 lead in the 5th.
1: And New York moved one more across in the 8th, and the Mets find a way to quiet Milwaukee's bats and win this one 4-0. For the Mets, their 5th shutout this season, first since June 30th at the Blue Jays. Zach Thornton, first career win on the hill. 4th Mets rookie in the last 20 seasons with consecutive scoreless starts. He's also the 2nd rookie in Mets history with back-to-back starts with 0 runs allowed and 3 or fewer hits. For the Brewers, 4-game win streak snapped, shutout for the 4th time this season, first time in a month and a half. Quick turnaround for these two. Game 3 of the series coming at you later this afternoon at 2:10 Eastern Time in Milwaukee. Orioles-Red Sox postponed tonight, but how about the Sox? Hottest team in baseball. Grabbed win number 14 in a row last night. 2nd longest win streak in franchise history. 15 in a row in sight. Trying to tie the longest streak in history from back in 1946. How about this? This streak started with the Sox 11 games under 500. Fast forward to July 21st, and the basement dwellers have risen to the second floor. The sure-handed sellers at the trade deadline might now be the buyers. ESPN's Jeff Passan with more.
2: It's a little weird. We thought that Aroldis Chapman was going to be traded. You know, maybe Sonny Gray goes, Wilson Contreras, Garrett Whitlock, all kinds of different possibilities when the Red Sox were in the basement of the American League East. And now they're a playoff team all of a sudden. They still could use some offense, even though Caleb Durbin has come on, even though Wilson Contreras has been great all season long. And one area of target could be shortstop. Now, Trevor Story still has a couple of years left on his contract, but it's not a long-term deal, and a guy like Zach Neto from the Los Angeles Angels seems to be a perfect fit. He can hit, he can field. CJ Abrams with the Washington Nationals, another possibility, though the Nationals are probably going to wait a little while before they deal Abrams. Regardless, the Red Sox could use another bat. Their starting pitching, though, doing this without Garrett Crochet, having their bullpen be as solid as it's been, one of the remarkable turnaround stories we've seen in baseball in a long time.
1: So the Red Hot, Red Sox, and Baltimore will play two later today. Game one at 1:35 p.m. Eastern at Fenway. The final game in the series, as scheduled, at 7:10 p.m. SportsCenter All Night, ESPN Radio.
6: Commissioner Greg Sankey talked about the Protect College Sports Act. The league is not on board with the proposal as it stands. He was asked if the conference had thought about breaking away.
7: Oh, it's very real. And this is something that has been going on for months because SEC presidents and chancellors have been talking about this since about February.
8: Sometimes it's a total bluff and you get your bluff called or you don't, you get your way. I don't think this is a bluff.
9: There has to be guardrails, and right now there are no guardrails.
1: College football's talking season in full swing, and that's certainly a topic. The buzz is buzzing in Tampa this week with the spotlight on SEC Media Days. Commissioner Greg Sankey got it started with a bang on Monday, admitting talks of the SEC breaking away are, quote, very real. Coaches are taking their turns at the mic, hyping up their seasons. Today it was Georgia head coach Kirby Smart among them. Georgia's head dog shared his thoughts on the commission's comments.
10: Yeah, I've actually been saying that for a long time to our president and our administrators that, you know, my frustration is I sit in a meeting, and so many times I sit in a meeting, and I learned this, I think, 11 years ago, my first SEC head coaches meeting. I had a coach tell me, we will not get anything done in these meetings because we don't have any power or any control. We sit and say what we want, but that doesn't necessarily come to fruition. So I've learned that, you know, until we get governance and we have someone that actually has the power to make decisions, or we can make decisions within our own community, we're not going to have much control. And that's unfortunate, but that's where we sit right now. And if that's the best alternative to get everybody playing by the same rules, then I would want to do that.
1: Well, Smart certainly gets a say. Longest tenured head coach in the SEC, having been at Georgia since 2016. More on SEC secession later. As for the dogs on the field this year, they're again the favorite to win the SEC. Edging out Texas right now is perceived top two in the league. Can Georgia hang yet another banner at the Butzmir Building in Athens, though? Coach Smart on how they'll get it done.
11: What is the blueprint for your team to win the SEC this year?
10: Well, it's every year. It's going to be run the ball and stop the run. And people want to talk about NIL and transfers and portals and expansions and nine-game playoffs. And at the end of the day, guys, it's about who plays football the best. And we pride ourselves on coaching hard, playing physical, and that's how you beat people in the SEC. You've got to be able to run the ball and stop the run.
1: Run the ball? Stop the run. Sounds pretty simple, doesn't it? If only it were that easy. As for expectations, it's simple. For Georgia, make a run in the CFP. One and done's the last 2 years in the quarterfinals. Georgia fans expect more. Georgia's players expect more. And they're pumped at the opportunity in front of them. Starting quarterback Gunnar Stockton had this to say on Tuesday as the team gears up for fall camp.
12: Yeah, it's been a great offseason. I think the biggest part is just the excitement we all have for this year. Last year, it definitely didn't end up the way we wanted it. But, you know, we came off an SEC win in the championship, but definitely didn't end up where we wanted. But, you know, we've had a great offseason so far. We put a lot of sweat in the bucket, and we've connected a lot. And I'm excited. We've had a great summer so far. We're about to go into fall camp, so we're going to lead into that.
1: And they do so with a roster that is loaded with young players and experienced players, dogs with the eighth most returning production in FBS. Can they make a run? Georgia opens the season week one, September 5th, against Tennessee State between the hedges. SportsCenter All Night, ESPN Radio.
13: Every odyssey has a final chapter. Is LeBron finally going to write his this week?
14: Rich Paul made it clear to me that the choice is LeBron James's right now. There's no timetable on a choice as of yet, but we know the teams.
15: I believe he knows exactly where he's going. He just wanted to wait until the World Cup was over before he tells anybody.
16: Rich Paul, LeBron James, they control the information, and my understanding, they're not giving too much to anyone right now.
17: I think he's earned the right not to be rushed. You know, just have to be patient with him. I wish I did know. I don't know.
1: And patience is key as LeBron watch rolls on into a new day. We are where we've been, down to four, with all eyes on LeBron and where the superstar takes his talents next. Says it's not about the money. Guys earn max money every season since 2014. Says it's not about the rings. He's got four of those. LeBron's agent, Rich Paul, joined the Pat McAfee Show on Tuesday and said LeBron will not be rushed into a decision.
17: I think he's earned the right not to be rushed. And so it's not a thing where you're toying with people's emotions or trying to make it about anything more than the fact that, hey, this man has a very important layered decision to make across business, across family, across basketball. And, you know, basketball is the business, obviously. But, you know, just have to be patient with him. I don't know, Pat. I wish I did know. I don't know.
1: And he indeed appears to be taking his time. To this point, at least, Michelle Smallman, unsportsmanlike, had her own way of putting it when it comes to the, well, strategy.
18: I have to believe that there was always a plan and that he, Rich Paul, and whoever is in the small circle of people in the know just knew that they were going to have to weather this, everyone being annoyed, quite frankly, at the delay and the indecision. But they know when this is going to happen and they're just biding their time. It's almost as if he's enjoying this because he knows we're all chomping at the bit for this information. And it's like he knows that there's an internal countdown in his head being like, okay, just wait, it's going to happen here. And I think once he makes that decision, it will become abundantly clear why he waited till that point.
1: Fair point. We've been here before with LeBron. We all remember the decision back in 2010. And to no surprise, teams are still calling, trying to get their name in the mix past the 11th hour. ESPN's Randy Scott says, hey guys, you might have done enough.
0: He said there's been several people to call from the teams who are on the short list. Golden State, mm-hmm. Philadelphia, Miami, Cleveland, who have said, hey Rich, is there anything more we should be doing? Anything we could be doing? And my answer is no. We don't need you to go above and beyond about anything. We understand it. It's clear. All the messages have been sent. And that's kind of it. It's like there are teams right now who are like, do we call her? Do we call LeBron? What do we do? Have we done enough? Are other teams calling? If other teams are calling, should we be calling? Like the psychological warfare right now.
19: Yeah.
0: But Rich Paul says, hey, no more bids. You know what I mean? If you've ever bought a house, bought a car, real estate, whatever, it's like best and final. This is where we're at.
1: That's a good take. So best and finals are on the table. And they say patience is a virtue and age is wisdom. Well, LeBron turns 42 on December 30th. If he plays at least one game on or after that date, he will be just the eighth player to do so at age 42 all time. So, we wait. Is it home to Cleveland? Taking his talents back to South Beach? Maybe east to Philly? What about up the Golden Coast to Golden State? We shall find out. ESPN Radio will have you covered with the latest. And we got the buzz from NFL training camps. That's next. SportsCenter All Night continues. It's ESPN Radio.
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1: 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July is for beach time, barbecues, and NFL training camp. SEC Media Days isn't providing the only news coming out of Tampa this week. Buccaneers QB Baker Mayfield enters the final year of his contract, and he's been open about his expectations on the timing of an extension. Our own Adam Schefter joined the Pat McAfee Show Tuesday to share what seems to be some quiet confidence that they'll get there.
32: Baker Mayfield said that he wants the deal done by the time training camp starts, or he's essentially tabling negotiations as he enters the last year of his contract. But I guess what I would say to that is that, like I said, Tampa's history has been to do deals during camp, not at the start of camp. And I think it's going to be easy for the Buccaneers and Baker to say at that point in time, we started talking, we're going to continue talking, and we're going to continue to try to get this done. And I think that they figure out a way to get it done because both sides want to make it happen. It shouldn't be a difficult deal to do. Think about $50 million a year. That's my projection for where a potential Baker Mayfield deal could come in. Maybe not as much as he wants, maybe more than the Bucks would be wanting to pay. But there's a compromise in there for both sides that I think would like to work out a deal.
1: And getting that settled prior to the start of the season would go a long way toward Mayfield getting comfortable and focused strictly on football. Tampa, the early favorite to win the NFC South, according to DraftKings Sportsbook, a slight edge over the Saints. Bucks open the season at Cincinnati week one. And speaking of quarterbacks, there's a battle for QB1 in Minnesota. J.J. McCarthy and Kyler Murray will duke it out in camp to see who wins the job. Star wide receiver Justin Jefferson weighed in recently on the competition and his own expectations for the guy under center.
2: But I feel like it's going to be a great, you know, competition battle. I feel like it's going to be great, one, for JJ to get that, you know, competition in that room, for him to, you know, have to step up his game a little bit and have to just, you know, be that dog and have to come to training camp every single day with that on his mind, that, you know, pretty much treating training camp like a game every single day. Just coming in and trying to make the most plays as possible, making the right reads, being that leader that we need him to be. And for K1, it's just all about coming in and being that leader that we expect him to be. Obviously, with the things that he already have done already in the league, you know, we know he's a playmaker. It's just all about coming to this team with that leadership role that we really need to fill in. And I feel like it's just going to be a great battle all in all. I'm excited to see, you know, just the guys flying around and feeling the energy of those two guys going at it all training camp.
1: And go at it they will. Both guys have areas they can improve from last season, that's for sure. Both need to demonstrate command of the offense more so than a year ago in their respective systems. But only one can step under center on the first play, week one against the Packers. So stay tuned for more as camp gets underway. SportsCenter All Night, ESPN Radio, back to the diamond. Rays, Blue Jays, different stories for these two of late. Rays hold the best record in the American League, game and a half ahead of the Yankees. Blue Jays coming in near the bottom of the league, hoping to just stay alive in the wild card race, but need to improve. Rays wasting no time getting on the board here, though. Top of the first.
5: 0-1. Swinging a drive on the line toward right, over and in is Lucas. Can't get it. Drops in, base hit. Two runs are going to score. Coming arrow in. Mullins behind him. Flair single the other way for Johnny DeLuca. And just like that, the Rays have put together a crooked number in the first, all with two out. They lead 2-0.
1: 620 WDAE. So Tampa strikes first. We stay in the same frame.
5: Swinging a ball looped in the air. Back of second. It drops, base hit. Rounding third. Waved home Johnny DeLuca. He scores without a throw. Chandler Simpson comes through. A single to right center field. And the Rays have three in the first and lead 3-0.
6: And you're starting to hear the boo birds come out already, Neil. This is the first inning.
1: So the Rays off and running. Carry a 5-0 lead into the fifth.
5: 1-2. Swing at a ball driven, deep in the air to left, way back straw, toward the track, to the wall, leaping, it's gone! For the second straight game, Nick Fortes has homered. It's his fourth of the year, and it's now a rout. The Rays lead 8-0 in the fifth.
1: And that ties a career-high 4 RBI for him, and he's now homered in back-to-back games for the first time since 2022. Blue Jays managed to move two across in the sixth, but that was it. Tampa piles it on in the ninth and wins this one 12-2 with 21 hits. Padres, Braves. Braves seeking first three-game win streak since early June. Tough sledding for Atlanta recently, though. Trying to find that early season momentum again. Philly and Miami right behind them in the division. Padres way behind in theirs, but only 2.5 games out of the third wild card spot. And it was Atlanta that carried a 2-1 lead into the fourth. Enter Fernando Tatis Jr.
7: First pitch, Fernando laces it the other way towards the right field corner. That'll bounce and hit up against the base of the wall. Picked up by Hicklin. Tatis cruises into second with an RBI double. The Padres have added to their lead. It's now 4-2.
1: And the Padres really never looked back. One inning later, Manny Machado, a solo home run, his second home run in a game this season. Now homered in consecutive games for the first time this season. And just when you thought that was enough, it's 6-2 Padres in the eighth. And Tatis Jr. says, I got a little left. A two-run blast to make it 8-3. And that would be the final score. San Diego wins it. The rubber match here tomorrow night at 7:15 p.m. Eastern time. Nationals, Rockies from Denver, Colorado steals at 8-7. Back to the city of brotherly love. That's next. 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
1: Tuesday night's highly anticipated Orioles-Red Sox game had to be postponed due to weather. That means Boston's bid for a franchise-tying 15th straight win is on hold for at least one more day as the streak stays at 14 entering Wednesday. Sox go for 15 at Fenway at 1:35 p.m. Eastern Time. The Houston Astros beat the Miami Marlins 5-3 on Tuesday, but it was the Marlins with the play of the night, turning the league's first triple play of the season. It was the second in Marlins history and their first since 2002. And Max Muncy hit a two-run homer. Justin Robleski pitched into the seventh inning, and the Los Angeles Dodgers beat Zach Wheeler and the Philadelphia Phillies 2-1 on Tuesday night.
21: Marsh squibs it to third. Muncy in the glove, and Crawford's caught between third and home. The throw to Rushing. He runs down the line, pumps a throw, gives it to Betts. Crawford is tagged. Runner between second and third. Realmuto, he's caught up the bag. He's out at second, and the ball game is over.
1: That's a win for L.A.
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1: 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I'm Chris Burnett. The final call there from Dodgers-Phillies. Some head-scratching decisions from the Phillies. Zach Wheeler was lights out, though, for much of this game. Racked up 9 strikeouts, but didn't get the offensive support he needed. He ended his night throwing 7 innings.

0: It's a two-run ball. Kyle Schwarber, 0 for 4. Bryce Harper, 1 for 4. One bright spot for Philly in addition to Wheeler, though, Alex Bohm went 3 for 4 with an RBI. Not much better on the other side. Shohei Ohtani went 1 for 4 at the plate with two strikeouts. Freddie Freeman, 1 for 4. And Mookie Betts, 0 for 3. Dodgers pitcher Tanner Scott recorded the final five outs, gets the save, and had this to say after the game.
1: Tanner, there was so much that happened with how this game ended. Can you just tell me what you were experiencing with watching the double play, just from your positioning on the mound?
2: I knew Crawford was fast, and Muncy got the ball to Rushing, and then Rushing had to get it to Mookie, and then next thing you know, I see JT going back, and I don't know. Mookie made a hell of a play.
1: When you think about just, you're obviously coming into the game a situation where you're likely going to need to get the five outs. How do you just manage yourself personally in a moment like that?
2: One pitch at a time. Just one pitch at a time. I mean, you can't look into the future. I mean, you got to be present.
1: Obviously, this game started out, we knew it was going to be a pitcher's duel. When you have a teammate like Justin Robleski, what is it like watching him go toe-to-toe with Zach Wheeler?
2: I mean, he was just competing. I mean, he's been great all year. So, it's just fun to watch. I mean, it was definitely a pitcher's game, and I'm glad we came out on top.
0: And Dodgers skipper Dave Roberts added his own thoughts on getting back in the win column.
3: Long season, you got to find a way to win baseball games and not try to give them away. And certainly when you're that was playoff environment. You know, I think that you can tell how bad we wanted it, how bad they wanted it. And so you got two heavyweight teams going toe to toe, and we didn't give anything away. So I was really, really proud of the way we competed tonight.
0: Don't miss the rubber match in this one set for Wednesday night. Eric Lauer and Aaron Nola going head-to-head on the mound. First pitch, 6:40 p.m. Eastern time at Citizens Bank Park. Chris Burnett with you here on SportsCenter all night. We'll stick with baseball. Tigers-Cubs, two teams with the arrow currently up and to the right. Cubs have not lost a series since losing 2-3 versus the Cardinals on July 4th weekend. And don't look now, but all of a sudden, Tigers are playing good ball and winning more than they're losing, including game one last night in this series. Chicago wasted no time, though, bottom of the first.
4: 2-2 on Kelly. Runners lead at every station. And the pitch on the way. Ground ball right side. That's going to be a base hit. One run is in. Two runs are going to score. Going to third on the play is Bregman. It's a two-run single for Carson Kelly. And the Cubs lead 2-0.
0: The call from Cubs Radio Network. Chicago piled up six runs in the first to jump out to a commanding lead. Just one of three teams to score six-plus runs in the first inning twice this season. Cubs weren't done yet and wanted to keep the party going.
4: 3-2 pitch. Line drive, base hit to right. Swanson goes to third. He's going to try to score. Here comes the throw to the plate. It is not in time. Pete goes to second base. Cubs lead 7-0.
0: A couple more two-run innings, and the Cubs mauled the Tigers 11-2. For the Tigers, they're 3-for-4 in their last seven games after going 9-1, including six straight wins from June 29th to July 10th. The Cubs, first seven batters of the game, reached base safely, their longest streak to start a game since 2009. Catch Game 3 Wednesday night in this series at 8 p.m. Eastern time on ESPN. White Sox-Rangers, the division-leading White Sox, Rangers trying to stay relevant in the wild card race, got off to the right start to do so, though, in the first.
5: And he continues to do well against lefties as he lobs this one toward the left field corner. Antonacci back to his right. He leaps, and he can't get it. It's just beyond his reach. Over the wall. Opposite field home run for Brandon Nimmo, his 10th of the year. And the Rangers lead it 2-0.
0: 105.3 The Fan. Texas didn't let up. Rangers carried a 5-0 lead into the bottom of the fifth.
5: Schultz kicks and fires, and that ball is hit back up the middle. Acuna leaps, can't get it. It is just beyond his reach. Coming in to score is Osuna. Foscue stops at second. RBI single for Nicky Lopez, and a 5-0 Texas lead.
0: And apparently everything's bigger in Texas, including the scoreboard. Rangers put on a show to win it 10-0. 10 runs on 18 hits. Tied a season high in runs and set a season high with hits. The Rangers, it's their third 10-0 shutout win this season. First time the Rangers have had three shutout wins by 10 or more in a single season in franchise history. White Sox, second 10-run shutout loss of the season. They're the only team with multiple such losses this year. Marlins, Astros. Marlins have dropped 7 straight, longest streak in the league, trying to get into the win column again. Astros broke a streak of their own Monday night, winning game 1 here in the second.
6: Payoff pitch. And Spence lines it to right, fairly deep, racing back is Conine, reaches up, can't get it. One hops off the wall. That'll score Wade. Walker goes to third. First big league RBI and first big league extra base hit for Lucas Spence. It's a double, and the Astros lead 2-0.
0: KBME 790 AM. Houston carried a 2-1 lead into the bottom of the fifth.
6: First pitch. Breaking ball, and that's hit high in the air and deep to left field. And you can kiss that one goodbye. Off the community leader's side. 3-run home run, Isak Paredes, and a 5-1 lead for the Astros.
0: And that extends his hit streak to 7 games. Not all was lost for Miami. Its defense came to play when it needed it.
7: And the 1-0 pitch, a roller over to third. Triple Jimenez play. Has got that. He throws to second for one, or two, on to first in time for the triple play. Wow! A tailor-made triple play. 5-4-3. Leo Jimenez grabbed it right next to the third base bag. He tapped it with his right foot, fired to second for out number two, and on to first in plenty of time to get Altuve for three.
0: 104.3 WQAM, the first Major League Baseball triple play this season. Second in Marlins history, and again, their first since 02. It wouldn't be enough, though, as the offense can't even the score, and Houston wins it 5-3. The Astros have won 2 straight after losing their previous 4 games and 9 of last 10 against the Marlins. For the Marlins, it's an 8-game losing streak. That's good for MLB's longest active streak and their longest skid since a 9-gamer in 2024. Cardinals, Angels. Angels trying to win 3 in a row for the first time since June 12th. Cards need to right the ship after several losses if they want to hold that tie they have right now for the third wild card spot. Most of the damage was done right away in this one in the first.
7: One for his last 19 coming into the action. His season average is now 204, and here's one that he swings at, and that's going to drop down that left field corner. This is going to drive in one, maybe two. Also trying to come in is Schanuel, that throws offline, and he will score all the way from first base. And Soler does deliver, and the Angels are on top 2-0.
0: 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Just a few moments later, same inning.
6: And the next pitch, this is ripped and hit deep out into left center field, and you can kiss it goodbye. Boy, oh boy, are the Angels bats hot. That's a 2-run homer by Adell, his 15th home run of the season. The Angels keep adding on here in the bottom of the first. It's 5-0.
0: And that's all that was needed. Angels win it 5-1. Giants, Royals, two teams here that will be shopping at the trade deadline. Both rosters need some help to simply collect some dubs. Quiet night for the most part until the sixth.
8: Swung on, ground ball, base hit left field. Salvi scores, Vinny is held at third, and the Royals regain the lead. And Nick Lofton comes up big in back-to-back games.
0: 96.5 The Fan, and that would do it. Royals win it 3-2. SportsCenter All Night, ESPN Radio, back to SEC Media Days in Tampa. And like we said earlier, Commissioner Sankey let us all know the talk is real for the SEC to potentially break away. They want to see actionable change in the Protect College Sports Act, or else. But what goes into that decision? Our Pete Thamel on The Rich Eisen Show.
9: He is certainly calculating, right? That is not a man who does things impromptu. Greg Sankey, as you just intimated, Rich, that is not that. And you can look at it a couple of ways. So first of all, just if they are to break away, would the television contract that goes through 2036 allow that, want that? Would the house settlement that everybody signed up for I believe 9 more years, the multi-billion-dollar settlement that really runs college sports right now in a lot of ways that people don't acknowledge, like, can you break out of that and start your own thing? So there are significant headwinds to that idea. Now, there's two paths here, right? There's self-governance, which is a real path, and that's a path I think that's very viable if this bill fails, and the percentages say the bill will fail. And then the other path is like the complete secession, leave the union, if you will. The complications of the leave the union path, I'm not saying it couldn't happen, yeah, but I am just saying, boy, there's a lot of it.
0: Sounds like it's at least a plausible outcome, though. No decision today, no decision tomorrow. ESPN Radio has all the updates, though, as this one evolves. Go back to this time a year ago. South Carolina Gamecocks were coming in as everyone's dark horse to make some noise. They had the roster, enough returning production, and a star at QB1. The result? 4 total wins, and it was see you later, Gamecocks. South Carolina was at the podium Tuesday, and so was said QB, Lenoris Sellers, and he offered this on how his team improves following last season.
10: That was just the story of a lot of games last season. We just didn't finish. So just offseason, just with workouts and all that, just finding those ways to finish. So
11: why will y'all be better this year?
10: Because we will find those ways to finish. It's just one or two plays. Like, we have to make those one or two plays. Just a couple plays slipped out of our hands, and we just can't let that happen.
0: Sounds like they need to finish. Gamecocks return an SEC high, 76% of production. Sellers needs to improve consistency passing the ball and committing fewer turnovers. The key will be to build some confidence the first few weeks of the season before traveling to Tuscaloosa to face the Tide week 4. It was also Vanderbilt's turn on Tuesday. The Commodores lost their star QB and Heisman finalist Diego Pavia and the swag he brought the team. But thanks to Pavia, the Doors are no longer the Dogs. Well, that in 10 wins. They got people's attention the last few seasons, though, and that's a credit to the program. Don't tell head coach Clark Lee that, though. His preference is to remain an underdog.
12: I think we're still internally the chip on the shoulder underdog that has a lot to prove. There's nothing that we inherit from last season that has to do with any future win. Everything's about the responsibility we have over the program that we have built, but how this team can actually move it forward. And maybe more importantly, how this team can fully express itself over the course of the next 6 months. My hope would be that the program with every year becomes a little more of a thorn in the side to other SEC fan bases.
0: Sure. That chip on the shoulder helped Vandy sign the number one QB in the country, hometown hero Jared Curtis, stolen from Georgia. Can he and the Doors create some early momentum? That's the question. And don't look now, but there's rumbling on the plains. New Auburn head coach Alex Golish brings his high-octane offense and a third of the guys who ran it at South Florida last year to Jordan-Hare. Coach Golish at his first SEC media days this week on the goal for year one.
13: If we can leave year one and have a foundation of who we are, our identity, proof of concept offensively, defensively, the wins will take care of themselves as long as our identity is what it is. If we are physically and mentally tough, if we are detailed, if we are player-led, if we are connected as a team, we win in the margins, if we take care of what we have to take care of from a detail standpoint, I love where our talent is. We're plenty talented enough to go win every single game. Year one will be successful if we leave it, and we know exactly who we are, and we've got proof of concept to continue to build to.
0: Proof of concept? Coach, you bring your starting QB, 5 wide receivers, the backup tight end, several offensive linemen, all from the 9-win USF team in 2025, the same team that went into the swamp and beat the Florida Gators. Question is not can they start fast, it's how fast can they start. Auburn, it's my dark horse in the SEC race this fall. Elsewhere in college football, announced on Monday, Michigan Athletic Director Ward Manuel will step down at the end of the calendar year after more than a decade at the helm. Some confusion remains, though. Why now? Why not? Or why the end of the year? Why not now? It's football season now. It's time for the 2026 season. In other news, enter Kyle Whittingham. It will be his first season inside Schembechler Hall. Dare some even say the savior after all Big Blue has been through in recent years. Thamel again on the new head ball coach.
9: Michigan made an unbelievable hire. Like, Kyle Whittingham is one of the best football coaches in the last generation in college football. He took Utah from the Mountain West with barely a blip into the Pac-12, made them a contender, made them a conference title. He has been one of the most consistently performing football coaches in college football in the last 25 years. Period. End of story. I really feel like there will be a consistency and professionalism at Michigan football that is going to permeate through that program that was perhaps not there in the past few years. So I think it's an unbelievable hire. It's such a good fit in the Big Ten. They've recruited really well. He has a strong front office there, and he's going to maximize the resources. He's a high-end game day coach, right? The guy's coached a ton of high-stakes games. Look, the resources at Michigan that are available right now, there should be a through line to success. And I'd be stunned if Kyle Whittingham doesn't succeed highly there.
0: Whittingham and his Wolverines kick it off against Western Michigan week one before a highly anticipated visit from Oklahoma week two. Michigan currently with the fifth shortest odds to win the Big Ten, according to DraftKings Sportsbook. Not done on the diamond yet. More when SportsCenter All Night continues. It's ESPN Radio.
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0: Padres beat the Braves, and Fernando Tatis Jr.'s long home run put the game away. 97.3, the Fan has the call.
25: Grandifo runs, and Fernando hits it in the air. Deep to left center field, forget it. Dubon's not even going to turn to watch. A long home run. 474 feet for Fernando Tatis Jr.
16: Number 4.
0: In Colorado, Hunter Goodman's 31st home run helped the Rockies beat the Nats. 850 KOA had the call.
26: Payoff pitch. Goodman swings and drives one. Deep to left field. Lyle at the wall. Number 31 for Hunter Goodman. Puts the Rockies in front in the bottom of the eighth. It's 8-3. to 7.
22: Number 3.
0: In Cleveland, Khalil Watson's great catch secured the win for the Guardians. 1100 WTAM has the call.
1: The 1-2 delivery. Swung on, hit a high drive deep right toward the corner. Watson's in the corner.

0: Dodgers beat the Phillies thanks to a crazy double play to end the game. AM 570 LA Sports had the call.
1: Marsh squibs it to third. Muncy in the glove, and Crawford's caught between third and home. The throw to Rushing. He runs down the line, pumps a throw, gives it to Betts. Crawford is tagged. Runner between second and third. Realmuto. He's caught up the bag. He's out at second, and the ball game is over. That's a win for LA.
2: Number one.
0: The Marlins lost to the Astros, but they did turn the first triple play in baseball this year. 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
1: And the 1-0 pitch, a roller over to third. Triple Jimenez ball. Has got that. He throws to second for one, or two, on to first in time for the triple play. Wow! A tailor-made triple play. 5-4-3.
0: And the Astros get the win, though. They've now won two straight after losing the previous four games and nine of the last 10 against the Marlins. SportsCenter All Night, ESPN Radio. Tuesday Night Baseball officially in the books. Reds-Mariners in Seattle. The division-leading Mariners host the struggling Reds in Game 2 of this series. Reds sit 9 games under 500 after Monday night's 7-0 rout at T-Mobile Park. But don't tell Cincy's Chase Burns that. On the bump again tonight. Entered having won 10 consecutive decisions. Tied for the longest streak in baseball. 11-1 record. 2.54 ERA this season. He shines the brightest for the Reds, folks. Would that be the case tonight, though, in the first?
3: He was one of the harder throwers around, you know, by topping around 95, 96 miles an hour. Now that is kind of middle of the road.
1: Ellie swings, puts a pretty good charge into this ball to deep right center field. That is going to get out of here. Ellie sneaks it over the right center field wall. A leadoff home run to put the Reds on top 1-0.
0: 700 WLW, third career leadoff home run there, first since his 2023 rookie season. We jump ahead to the top of the ninth. Reds clinging to a 3-2 lead.
1: 2-1 pitch. Swinging a fly ball. Well hit deep left field. Back in a hurry, Arozarena. He turns, looks, it's gone. An opposite field home run for Nathaniel Lowe stretches the Reds lead back to 2. His 12th home run of the year.
0: Athletics Diamondbacks, we move all the way to the ninth with a game tie and two-run home run that carries us into extra innings in the 10th.
4: One out, bases loaded. Winning run right there at third. And the 1-2 pitch.
5: Slap through, that's your game winner. Vargas delivers in the clutch. Moreno scores, and the Diamondbacks walk off the A's 6-5.
0: That's Vargas' second career walk-off hit, the first since 2019, also with Arizona, and a 19-inning win versus the Cardinals. Dodgers hoping to avoid a three-game skid. More when we return. 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
1: Brayden is 12 years old, just graduated 5th grade, and he's up in Linden. Brayden joined us over on Cafe 104.1 this morning, and now he's joining us here live in The Zone. Brayden, good afternoon. 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
6: 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Goodbye, Max Muncy.
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7: Bench chops one right side. Long run for Turan. Can't get there. It's into right field for a hit. 2 runs will score.
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10: 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Media Days rolls on in Tampa. The latest from NFL training camps and LeBron watch now at fever pitch. We start on the diamond, though, in the birthplace of America. Dodgers in town to face the Phillies. Philly used 5 home runs to take game 1 on Monday night. Dodgers hoping to force a rubber match here. Lost 5 of their last 7, trying to avoid 3 straight. First time as underdogs in back-to-back games this season. But a big lead in the NL West in just a game and a half behind Tampa Bay for the best record in baseball. Philly continues its chase of Atlanta in the NL East. Back 3 games right now coming into Tuesday. Needing to collect more dubs, though. Zach Wheeler on the mound for Philly facing Max Muncy in the 5th.
6: First pitch, flies it to straightaway center field. Hill on his horse, on the warning track, at the wall. Goodbye, Max Muncy, into the trees in center field to flip the scoreboard. Home run number 19 for Muncy, his 2nd on this road trip, and it's 2-1 L.A.
10: AM 570 L.A. Sports, that was Muncy's 228th home run as a Dodger. Tied for 5th on the franchise's all-time home run list was his 2nd in the last 5 games. Dodgers held tight to the 1-run lead. Wheeler was wheeling and dealing on the mound for Philly, though, despite little offensive help, racking up the strikeouts.
11: 1-2 pitch, swing and a miss. He got him. Another strikeout for Zach Wheeler, number 9 on the night, and it's the first out here in the 7th.
10: Sports Radio 94 WIP. Wheeler finished his night with 7 innings of 2-run ball, surrendered 5 hits, and the 9 Ks. The bats just didn't arrive, though, for the Phillies, and yet there was still a chance in the 9th. A strange series of events followed with some head-scratching decisions.
11: Swung on and hit up the third base line, and now they've got Crawford caught in a rundown. He's dancing. They'll get JT to 3rd, and now they're running him back to, and now JT is running back to 2nd, and he is going to be thrown out at 2nd. A double play.
12: Are you kidding me?
11: As they tag Crawford, and then they get JT trying to get back to 2nd. He should have just stayed on 3rd base. Allowed them to tag Crawford. Instead, he tried to get back to 2nd. Crawford tagged out. Realmuto tagged out. Ball game over.
10: And with that, Philly's streak of 6 straight wins.

0: When Wheeler starts is no more. Kyle Schwarber 0 for 4 tonight. 22 game reaching base streak snapped. Bryce Harper 1 for 4 tonight. Couldn't get into a rhythm. Phillies skipper Don Mattingly on the banana sequence of events that ended the game.
1: I think for the most part, I don't know what JT was thinking there, honestly, like, because he got the third. It's really what you, with contact on, you're just hoping Cross stays in it long enough to get Marsh to second, and you end up in the same spot. I'm not quite sure what he's thinking. I don't know if he thought that Craw was going to get back or they were going to let him get back. But something we'll talk about.
2: Is Crawford going on contact regardless of where it's hit?
1: Yeah.
2: Do you think he hesitated a little bit, confused, because it was Schwarber right at third?
1: I didn't see that. I didn't really see the hesitation. I don't think it would, he's not going to. Obviously, we're gambling, not really gambling, but we're taking a shot that pretty much anywhere but there. And if he gets in a rundown, if he stays in a rundown just long enough, then we get Marsh to second.
0: So Skipper clearly not happy there with the team's decision-making. Dodgers win this one 2-1, and it belonged to L.A. Max Muncy, the bright spot for the Dodgers, secures the win with his two-run shot in the fifth. And the rubber match here set for later tonight, first pitch 6:40 p.m. at Citizens Bank Park. Mets-Brewers trying to pad their lead in the NL Central. They've won 4 straight overall and 4 straight against the Mets, including Game 1 of this series on Monday night. Mets watching the pieces fall apart all around them. Fourth worst record in the league, staring at a potential loss number 60 on just July 21st. Is it too soon to play for pride? The wins need to pile up in a hurry. If not, we jump to the second.
3: 2-1 to Young. Hit high in the air to right. Pretty deep. Lara back, slowing down onto the track. Looks up. This one is gone. Into the bullpen. Jared Young with his 7th home run of the year. And it's the Mets who are first on the board with a home run of their own. 1-0 New York in the top of the second.
0: 880 ESPN New York. A few scoreless frames. And now we're in the fifth.
3: 1-0. Benz chops one right side. Long run for Turan. Can't get there. It's into right field for a hit. 2 runs will score. Throw to first. Benz goes to second. The throw to second goes into left field. Benz stops where he is as Churio backs up the play and fires in. After all that chaos, 2 runs score. The Mets have a 3-0 lead in the fifth.
0: And New York moved one more across in the eighth, and the Mets find a way to quiet Milwaukee's bats and win this one 4-0. For the Mets, their fifth shutout this season, first since June 30th at the Blue Jays. Zach Thornton, first career win on the hill. Fourth Mets rookie in the last 20 seasons with consecutive scoreless starts. He's also the second rookie in Mets history with back-to-back starts with 0 runs allowed and 3 or fewer hits. For the Brewers, 4-game win streak snapped, shutout for the fourth time this season, first time in a month and a half. Quick turnaround for these two. Game 3 of the series coming at you later this afternoon at 2:10 Eastern Time in Milwaukee. Orioles-Red Sox postponed tonight, but how about the Sox? Hottest team in baseball. Grabbed win number 14 in a row last night. Second longest win streak in franchise history. 15 in a row in sight. Trying to tie the longest streak in history from back in 1946. How about this? This streak started with the Sox 11 games under 500. Fast forward to July 21st, and the basement dwellers have risen to the second floor. The sure-handed sellers at the trade deadline might now be the buyers. ESPN's Jeff Passan with more.
4: It's a little weird. We thought that Aroldis Chapman was going to be traded. Maybe Sonny Gray goes, Wilson Contreras, Garrett Whitlock, all kinds of different possibilities when the Red Sox were in the basement of the American League East. And now they're a playoff team all of a sudden. They still could use some offense, even though Caleb Durbin has come on, even though Wilson Contreras has been great all season long. And one area of target could be shortstop. Now, Trevor Story still has a couple of years left on his contract, but it's not a long-term deal, and a guy guy like Zach Neto from the Los Angeles Angels seems to be a perfect fit. He can hit, he can field. C.J. Abrams with the Washington Nationals, another possibility, though the Nationals are probably going to wait a little while before they deal Abrams. Regardless, the Red Sox could use another bat. They're starting pitching, though, doing this without Garrett Crochet, having their bullpen be as solid as it's been, one of the remarkable turnaround stories we've seen in baseball in a long time.
0: So the Red Hot, Red Sox, and Baltimore will play two later today. Game one at 1:35 p.m. Eastern at Fenway. The final game in the series, as scheduled, at 7:10 p.m. SportsCenter All Night, ESPN Radio.
5: Commissioner Greg Sankey talked about the Protect College Sports Act. The league is not on board with the proposal as it stands. He was asked if the conference had thought about breaking away.
6: Oh, it's very real, and this is something that has been going on for months because SEC presidents and chancellors have been talking about this since about February.
7: Sometimes it's a total bluff, and you get your bluff called or you don't, and you get your way. I don't think this is a bluff.
8: There has to be guardrails, and right now there are no guardrails.
0: College football's talking season in full swing, and that's certainly a topic. The buzz is buzzing in Tampa this week with the spotlight on SEC Media Days. Commissioner Greg Sankey got it started with a bang on Monday, admitting talks of the SEC breaking away are, quote, very real. Coaches are taking their turns at the mic, hyping up their seasons. Today it was Georgia head coach Kirby Smart among them. Georgia's head dog shared his thoughts on the commish's comments.
9: Yeah, I've actually been saying that for a long time to our president and our administrators that, you know, my frustration is I sit in a meeting, and so many times I sit in a meeting, and I learned this, I think, 11 years ago, my first SEC head coaches meeting. I had a coach tell me, we will not get anything done in these meetings because we don't have any power or any control. We sit and say what we want, but that doesn't necessarily come to fruition. So I've learned that, you know, until we get governance and we have someone that actually has the power to make decisions, or we can make decisions within our own community, we're not going to have much control. And that's unfortunate, but that's where we sit right now. And if that's the best alternative to get everybody playing by the same rules, then I would want to do that.
0: Well, Smart certainly gets a say. Longest tenured head coach in the SEC, having been at Georgia since 2016. More on SEC secession later. As for the dogs on the field this year, they're again the favorite to win the SEC. Edging out Texas right now is perceived top two in the league. Can Georgia hang yet another banner at the Buttsmere Building in Athens, though? Coach Smart on how they'll get it done.
10: What is the blueprint for your team to win the SEC this year?
9: Well, it's every year. It's going to be run the ball and stop the run. And people want to talk about NIL and transfers and portals and expansions and nine-game playoffs. And at the end of the day, guys, it's about who plays football the best. And we pride ourselves on coaching hard, playing physical, and that's how you beat people in the SEC. You've got to be able to run the ball and stop the run.
0: Run the ball? Stop the run. Sounds pretty simple, doesn't it? If only it were that easy. As for expectations, it's simple. For Georgia, make a run in the CFP. One and done's the last 2 years in the quarterfinals. Georgia fans expect more. Georgia's players expect more. And they're pumped at the opportunity in front of them. Starting quarterback Gunnar Stockton had this to say on Tuesday as the team gears up for fall camp.
11: Yeah, it's been a great offseason. I think the biggest part is just the excitement we all have for this year. Last year, it definitely didn't end up the way we wanted it, but, you know, we came off an SEC win in the championship, but definitely didn't end up where we wanted. But, you know, we've had a great offseason so far. We've put a lot of sweat in the bucket, and we've connected a lot, and I'm excited. We've had a great summer so far. We're about to go into fall camp, so we're going to lead into that.
0: And they do so with a roster that is loaded with young players and experienced players, dogs with the eighth most returning production in FBS. Can they make a run? Georgia opens the season week one, September 5th, against Tennessee State between the hedges. SportsCenter All Night, ESPN Radio.
5: Every odyssey has a final chapter. Is LeBron finally going to write his this week?
12: Rich Paul made it clear to me that the choice is LeBron James's right now. There's no timetable on a choice as of yet, but we know the teams.
13: I believe he knows exactly where he's going. He just wanted to wait until the World Cup was over before he tells anybody.
14: Rich Paul, LeBron James, they control the information, and my understanding, they're not giving too much to anyone right now.
15: I think he's earned the right not to be rushed. You know, just have to be patient with him. I wish I did know. I don't know.
0: And patience is key as LeBron watch rolls on into a new day. We are where we've been, down to four, with all eyes on LeBron and where the superstar takes his talents next. says it's not about the money. Guys earn max money every season since 2014. Says it's not about the rings. He's got four of those. LeBron's agent, Rich Paul, joined the Pat McAfee show on Tuesday and said LeBron will not be rushed into a decision.
15: I think he's earned the right not to be rushed. And so it's not a thing where you're toying with people's emotions or trying to make it about anything more than the fact that, hey, this man has a very important layered decision to make across business, across family, across basketball. And, you know, basketball is the business, obviously. But, you know, just have to be patient with him. I don't know, Pat. I wish I did know. I don't know.
0: And he indeed appears to be taking his time, to this point at least. Michelle Smallman, on Unsportsmanlike, had her own way of putting it when it comes to the, well, strategy.
16: I have to believe that there was always a plan and that he, Rich Paul, and whoever is in the small circle of people in the know just knew that they were going to have to weather this, everyone being annoyed, quite frankly, at the delay and the indecision. But they know when this is going to happen, and they're just biding their time. It's almost as if he's enjoying this because he knows we're all chomping at the bit for this information. And it's like he knows that there's an internal countdown in his head being like, okay, just wait, it's going to happen here. And I think once he makes that decision, it will become abundantly clear why he waited till that point.
0: Fair point. We've been here before with LeBron. We all remember the decision back in 2010. And to no surprise, teams are still calling, trying to get their name in the mix past the 11th hour. ESPN's Randy Scott says, hey guys, you might have done enough.
17: He said there's been several people to call from the teams who are on the short list. Golden State, Philadelphia, Miami, Cleveland, who have said, hey Rich, is there anything more we should be doing? Anything we could be doing? And my answer is no. We don't need you to go above and beyond about anything. We understand it. It's clear. All the messages have been sent. And that's kind of it. It's like there are teams right now who are like, do we call her? Do we call LeBron? What do we do? Have we done enough? Are other teams calling? If other teams are calling, should we be calling? Like the psychological warfare right now.
18: Yeah.
17: But Rich Paul says, hey, no more bids. You know what I mean? If you've ever bought a house, bought a car, real estate, whatever, it's like best and final. This is where we're at.
0: That's a good take. So best and finals are on the table. And they say patience is a virtue and age is wisdom. Well, LeBron turns 42 on December 30th. If he plays at least one game on or after that date, he will be just the eighth player to do so at age 42 all time. So, we wait. Is it home to Cleveland? Taking his talents back to South Beach? Maybe east to Philly? What about up the Golden Coast to Golden State? We shall find out. ESPN Radio will have you covered with the latest. And we got the buzz from NFL training camps. That's next. SportsCenter All Night continues. It's ESPN Radio.
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9: 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Chris Burnett with you here on SportsCenter All Night. July is for beach time, barbecues, and NFL training camp. SEC Media Days isn't providing the only news coming out of Tampa this week. Buccaneers QB Baker Mayfield enters the final year of his contract, and he's been open about his expectations on the timing of an extension. Our own Adam Schefter joined the Pat McAfee Show Tuesday to share what seems to be some quiet confidence that they'll get there.
10: Baker Mayfield said that he wants the deal done by the time training camp starts, or he's essentially tabling negotiations as he enters the last year of his contract. But I guess what I would say to that is that, like I said, Tampa's history has been to do deals during camp, not at the start of camp. And I think it's going to be easy for the Buccaneers and Baker to say at that point in time, we started talking, we're going to continue talking, and we're going to continue to try to get this done. And I think that they figure out a way to get it done because both sides want to make it happen. It shouldn't be a difficult deal to do. Think about $50 million a year. That's my projection for where a potential Baker Mayfield deal could come in. Maybe not as much as he wants, maybe more than the Bucks would be wanting to pay. But there's a compromise in there for both sides that I think would like to work out a deal.
9: And getting that settled prior to the start of the season would go a long way toward Mayfield getting comfortable and focused strictly on football. Tampa, the early favorite to win the NFC South, according to DraftKings Sportsbook, a slight edge over the Saints. Bucks open the season at Cincinnati week one. And speaking of quarterbacks, there's a battle for QB1 in Minnesota. J.J. McCarthy and Kyler Murray will duke it out in camp to see who wins the job. Star wide receiver Justin Jefferson weighed in recently on the competition and his own expectations for the guy under center.
11: Well, I feel like it's going to be a great, you know, competition battle. I feel like it's going to be great, one, for JJ to get that, you know, competition in that room, for him to, you know, have to step up his game a little bit and have to just, you know, be that dog and have to come to training camp every single day with that on his mind that, you know, pretty much treating training camp like a game every single day. Just coming in and trying to make the most plays possible, making the right reads, being that leader that we need him to be. And for K1, it's just all about coming in and being that leader that we expect him to be. Obviously, with the things that he already have done already in the league, you know, we know he's a playmaker. It's just all about coming to this team with that leadership role that we really need to fill in. And I feel like it's just going to be a great battle all in all. I'm excited to see, you know, just the guys flying around and feeling the energy of those two guys going at it all training camp.
9: And go at it they will. Both guys have areas they can improve from last season, that's for sure. Both need to demonstrate.

0: Straight command of the offense more so than a year ago in their respective systems, but only one can step under center on the first play week one against the Packers. So stay tuned for more as camp gets underway. SportsCenter All Night, ESPN Radio, back to the diamond. Rays, Blue Jays, different stories for these two of late. Rays hold the best record in the American League, game and a half ahead of the Yankees. Blue Jays coming in near the bottom of the league, hoping to just stay alive in the wild card race, but need to improve. Rays wasting no time getting on the board here, though. Top of the first.
1: 0-1. Swinging a drive on the line toward right, over and in is Lucas. Can't get it. Drops in, base hit. Two runs are going to score. Coming arrow in. Mullins behind him. Flair single the other way for Johnny DeLuca. And just like that, the Rays have put together a crooked number in the first, all with two out. They lead 2-0.
0: 620 WDAE. So Tampa strikes first. We stay in the same frame.
1: Swinging a ball looped in the air, back of second, it drops, base hit. Rounding third, waved home Johnny DeLuca, he scores without a throw. Chandler Simpson comes through, a single to right center field, and the Rays have three in the first and lead 3-0.
2: And you're starting to hear the boo birds come out already, Neil. This is the first inning.
0: So the Rays off and running, carry a 5-0 lead into the fifth.
1: 1-2. Swinging a ball driven, deep in the air to left, way back straw, toward the track, to the wall, leaping, it's gone! For the second straight game, Nick Fortes has homered. It's his fourth of the year, and it's now a rout. The Rays lead 8-0 in the fifth.
0: And that ties a career-high 4 RBI for him, and he's now homered in back-to-back games for the first time since 2022. Blue Jays managed to move two across in the sixth, but that was it. Tampa piles it on in the ninth and wins this one 12-2 with 21 hits. Padres, Braves. Braves seeking first three-game win streak since early June. Tough sledding for Atlanta recently, though. Trying to find that early season momentum again. Philly and Miami right behind them in the division. Padres way behind in theirs, but only 2.5 games out of the third wild card spot. And it was Atlanta that carried a 2-1 lead into the fourth. Enter Fernando Tatis Jr.
3: First pitch, Fernando laces it the other way towards the right field corner. That'll bounce and hit up against the base of the wall. Picked up by Hicklin. Tatis cruises into second with an RBI double. The Padres have added to their lead. It's now 4-2.
0: And the Padres really never looked back. One inning later, Manny Machado, a solo home run, his second home run in a game this season. Now homered in consecutive games for the first time this season. And just when you thought that was enough, it's 6-2 Padres in the eighth. And Tatis Jr. says, I got a little left, a two-run blast to make it 8-3. And that would be the final score. San Diego wins it. The rubber match here tomorrow night at 7:15 p.m. Eastern time. Nationals, Rockies from Denver, Colorado steals at 8-7. Back to the city of brotherly love. That's next. SportsCenter All Night continues. It's ESPN Radio.
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0: Tuesday night's highly anticipated Orioles-Red Sox game had to be postponed due to weather. That means Boston's bid for a franchise-tying 15th straight win is on hold for at least one more day as the streak stays at 14 entering Wednesday. Sox go for 15 at Fenway at 1:35 p.m. Eastern Time. The Houston Astros beat the Miami Marlins 5-3 on Tuesday, but it was the Marlins with the play of the night, turning the league's first triple play of the season. It was the second in Marlins history and their first since 2002. And Max Muncy hit a two-run homer. Justin Robleski pitched into the seventh inning, and the Los Angeles Dodgers beat Zach Wheeler and the Philadelphia Phillies 2-1 on Tuesday night.
17: Marsh squibs it to third. Muncy in the glove, and Crawford's caught between third and home. The throw to Rushing. He runs down the line, pumps a throw, gives it to Betts. Crawford is tagged. Runner between second and third. Realmuto, he's caught up the bag. He's out at second, and the ball game is over. That's a win for L.A.
18: And thank you for some terrible base running.
0: 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I'm Chris Burnett. The final call there from Dodgers-Phillies. Some head-scratching decisions from the Phillies. Zach Wheeler was lights out, though, for much of this game. Racked up 9 strikeouts, but didn't get the offensive support he needed. He ended his night throwing 7 innings of 2-run ball. Kyle Schwarber, 0-4. Bryce Harper, 1-4. One bright spot for Philly in addition to Wheeler, though, Alex Bohm went 3-4 with an RBI. Not much better on the other side. Shohei Ohtani went 1-4 at the plate with 2 strikeouts. Freddie Freeman, 1-4. And Mookie Betts, 0-3. Dodgers pitcher Tanner Scott recorded the final 5 outs, gets the save, and had this to say after the game.
19: Tanner, there was so much that happened with how this game ended. Can you just tell me what you were experiencing with watching the double play just from your positioning on the mound?
20: I knew Crawford was fast, and Muncy got the ball to rushing, and then rushing had to get it to Mookie, and then next thing you know, I see JT going back, and I don't know. Mookie made a hell of a play.
19: When you think about just, you're obviously coming into the game a situation where you're likely going to need to get the five outs. How do you just manage yourself personally in a moment like that?
20: One pitch at a time. Just one pitch at a time. I mean, you can't look into the future. I mean, you got to be present.
19: Obviously, this game started out, we knew it was going to be a pitcher's duel. When you have a teammate like Justin Robleski, what is it like watching him go toe-to-toe with Zach Wheeler?
20: I mean, he was just competing. I mean, he's been great all year, so... I mean, it's just fun to watch. I mean, it was definitely a pitcher's game, and I'm glad we came out on top.
0: And Dodgers skipper Dave Roberts added his own thoughts on getting back in the win column.
21: Long season, you got to find a way to win baseball games and not try to give them away. And certainly when you're that was playoff environment. You know, I think that you can tell how bad we wanted it, how bad they wanted it. And so you got two heavyweight teams going toe-to-toe, and we didn't give anything away. So I was really, really proud of the way we competed tonight.
0: Don't miss the rubber match in this one set for Wednesday night. Eric Lauer and Aaron Nola going head-to-head on the mound. First pitch, 6:40 p.m. Eastern time at Citizens Bank Park. Chris Burnett with you here on SportsCenter all night. We'll stick with baseball. Tigers-Cubs, two teams with the arrow currently up and to the right. Cubs have not lost a series since losing 2-3 versus the Cardinals on July 4th weekend. And don't look now, but all of a sudden, Tigers are playing good ball and winning more than they're losing, including Game 1 last night in this series. Chicago wasted no time, though. Bottom of the first.
22: 2-2 on Kelly. Runners lead at every station. And the pitch on the way. Ground ball right side. That's going to be a base hit. One run is in. Two runs are going to score. Going to third on the play is Bregman. It's a two-run single for Carson Kelly. And the Cubs lead 2-0.
0: The call from Cubs Radio Network. Chicago piled up six runs in the first to jump out to a commanding lead. Just one of three teams to score six-plus runs in the first inning twice this season. Cubs weren't done yet and wanted to keep the party going.
22: 3-2 pitch. Line drive, base hit to right. Swanson goes to third. He's going to try to score. Here comes the throw to the plate. It is not in time. Pete goes to second base. Cubs lead 7-0.
0: A couple more two-run innings, and the Cubs mauled the Tigers 11-2. For the Tigers, they're 3-4 in their last seven games after going 9-1, including six straight wins from June 29th to July 10th. The Cubs, first seven batters of the game, reached base safely, their longest streak to start a game since 2009. Catch Game 3 Wednesday night in this series at 8 p.m. Eastern time on ESPN. White Sox-Rangers, the division-leading White Sox, Rangers trying to stay relevant in the wild card race. Got off to the right start to do so, though, in the first.
23: And he continues to do well against lefties as he lobs this one toward the left field corner. Antonacci back to his right. He leaps, and he can't get it. It's just beyond his reach. Over the wall. Opposite field home run for Brandon Nimmo, his 10th of the year. And the Rangers lead it 2-0.
0: 105.3 The Fan. Texas didn't let up. Rangers carried a 5-0 lead into the bottom of the fifth.
23: Schultz kicks and fires, and that ball is hit back up the middle. Acuna leaps, can't get it. It is just beyond his reach. Coming in to score is Osuna. Foscue stops at second. RBI single for Nicky Lopez, and a 5-0 Texas lead.
0: And apparently everything's bigger in Texas, including the scoreboard. Rangers put on a show to win it 10-0. 10 runs on 18 hits. Tied a season high in runs and set a season high with hits. The Rangers, it's their third 10-0 shutout win this season. First time the Rangers have had three shutout wins by 10 or more in a single season in franchise history. The White Sox, second 10-run shutout loss of the season. They're the only team with multiple such losses this year. Marlins, Astros. Marlins have dropped seven straight, longest streak in the league, trying to get into the win column again. Astros broke a streak of their own Monday night, winning Game 1 here in the second.
24: Payoff pitch. And Spence lines it to right fairly deep. Racing back is Conine. Reaches up. Can't get it. One hops off the wall. That'll score Wade. Walker goes to third. First big league RBI and first big league extra base hit for Lucas Spence. It's a double, and the Astros lead 2-0.
0: KBME 790 AM. Houston carried a 2-1 lead into the bottom of the fifth.
24: First pitch. Breaking ball, and that's hit high in the air and deep to left field. And you can kiss that one goodbye. Off the community leader's side. Three-run home run, Isak Paredes, and a 5-1 lead for the Astros.
0: And that extends his hit streak to 7 games. Not all was lost for Miami. Its defense came to play when it needed it.
1: And the 1-0 pitch, a roller over to third. Triple Jimenez play. Has got that. He throws to second for one, or two, on to first in time for the triple play. Wow! A tailor-made triple play. 5-4-3. Leo Jimenez grabbed it right next to the third base bag. He tapped it with his right foot, fired to second for out number two, and on to first in plenty of time to get Altuve for three.
0: 104.3 WQAM, the first Major League Baseball triple play this season. Second in Marlins history, and again, their first since 0-2. It wouldn't be enough, though, as the offense can't even the score, and Houston wins it 5-3. The Astros have won two straight after losing their previous four games and 9 of last 10 against the Marlins. For the Marlins, it's an 8-game losing streak. That's good for MLB's longest active streak and their longest skid since a 9-gamer in 2024. Cardinals, Angels. Angels trying to win 3 in a row for the first time since June 12th. Cards need to right the ship after several losses if they want to hold that tie they have right now for the third wild card spot. Most of the damage was done right away in this one in the first.
1: One for his last 19 coming into the action. His season average is now 204, and here's one that he swings at, and that's going to drop down that left field corner. This is going to drive in one, maybe two. Also trying to come in is Schanuel, that throws offline, and he will score all the way from first base. And Soler does deliver, and the Angels are on top, 2-0.
0: 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Just a few moments later, same inning.
24: And the next pitch, this is ripped and hit deep out into left center field, and you can kiss it goodbye. Boy, oh boy, are the Angels bats hot. That's a 2-run homer by Adell, his 15th home run of the season. The Angels keep adding on here in the bottom of the first. It's 5-0.
0: And that's all that was needed. Angels win it 5-1. Giants, Royals, two teams here that will be shopping at the trade deadline. Both rosters need some help to simply collect some dubs. Quiet night for the most part until the sixth.
24: Swung on, ground ball, base hit left field. Salvi scores, Vinny is held at third, and the Royals regain the lead. And Nick Lofton comes up big in back-to-back games.
0: 96.5 The Fan, and that would do it. Royals win it 3-2. SportsCenter All Night, ESPN Radio, back to SEC Media Days in Tampa. And like we said earlier, Commissioner Sankey let us all know the talk is real for the SEC to potentially break away. They want to see actionable change in the Protect College Sports Act, or else. But what goes into that decision? Our Pete Thamel on The Rich Eisen Show.
2: He is certainly calculating, right? That is not a man who does things impromptu, Greg Sankey, as you just intimated, Rich. That is not that. And you can look at it a couple of ways. So first of all, just if they are to break away, would the television contract that goes through 2036 allow that, want that? Would the House settlement that everybody signed up for I believe 9 more years, the multi-billion-dollar settlement that really runs college sports right now in a lot of ways that people don't acknowledge, like, can you break out of that and start your own thing? So there are significant headwinds to that idea. Now, there's two paths here, right? There's self-governance, which is a real path, and that's a path I think that's very viable if this bill fails, and the percentages say the bill will fail. And then the other path is like the complete secession, leave the union, if you will. The complications of the leave the union path, I'm not saying it couldn't happen, but I am just saying, boy, there's a lot of it.
0: Sounds like it's at least a plausible outcome, though. No decision today, no decision tomorrow. ESPN Radio has all the updates, though, as this one evolves. Go back to this time a year ago, South Carolina Gamecocks were coming in as everyone's dark horse to make some noise. They had the roster, enough returning production, and a star at QB1. The result? 4 total wins, and it was see you later, Gamecocks. South Carolina was at the podium Tuesday, and so was said QB, Lenora Sellers. and he offered this on how his team improves following last season.
3: That was just the story of a lot of games last season. We just didn't finish. So just off season, just with workouts and all that, just finding those ways to finish. So
5: why will y'all be better this year?
3: Because we will find those ways to finish. It's just one or two plays. Like, we have to make those one or two plays. Just a couple plays slipped out of our hands, and we just can't let that happen.
0: Sounds like they need to finish. Gamecocks return an SEC high, 76% of production. Sellers needs to improve consistency passing the ball and committing fewer turnovers. The key will be to build some confidence the first few weeks of the season before traveling to Tuscaloosa to face the Tide week four. It was also Vanderbilt's turn on Tuesday. The Commodores lost their star QB and Heisman finalist Diego Pavia and the swag he brought the team. But thanks to Pavia, the Doors are no longer the Dogs. Well, that and 10 wins. They got people's attention the last few seasons, though, and that's a credit to the program. Don't tell head coach Clark Lee that, though. His preference is to remain an underdog.
6: I think we're still internally the chip on the shoulder underdog that has a lot to prove. There's nothing that we inherit from last season that has to do with any future win. Everything's about the responsibility we have over the program that we have built, but how this team can actually move it forward. And maybe more importantly, how this team can fully express itself over the course of the next 6 months. My hope would be that the program with every year becomes a little more of a thorn in the side to other SEC fan bases.
0: Sure. That chip on the shoulder helped Vandy sign the number one QB in the country. Hometown hero Jared Curtis stole him from Georgia. Can he and the Doors create some early momentum? That's the question. And don't look now, but there's rumbling on the plains. New Auburn head coach Alex Golish brings his high-octane offense and a third of the guys who ran it at South Florida last year to Jordan Hare. Coach Golish at his first SEC Media Days this week on the goal for year one.
7: If we can leave year one and have a foundation of who we are, our identity, proof of concept offensively, defensively, the wins will take care of themselves as long as our identity is what it is. If we are physically and mentally tough, if we are detailed, if we are player-led, if we are connected as a team, if we win in the margins, if we take care of what we have to take care of from a detail standpoint, I love where our talent is. We're plenty talented enough to go win every single game. Year one will be successful if we leave it and we know exactly who we are and we've got proof of concept to continue to build to.
0: Proof of concept? Coach, you bring your starting QB, five wide receivers, the backup tight end, several offensive linemen, all from the nine-win USF team in 2025, the same team that went into the swamp and beat the Florida Gators. Question is not can they start fast, it's how fast can they start. Auburn, it's my dark horse in the SEC race this fall. Elsewhere in college football, announced on Monday, Michigan Athletic Director Ward Manuel will step down at the end of the calendar year after more than a decade at the helm. Some confusion remains, though. Why now? Why not? Or why the end of the year? Why not now? It's football season now. It's time for the 2026 season. In other news, enter Kyle Whittingham. It will be his first season inside Schembechler Hall. Dare some even say the savior after all Big Blue has been through in recent years. Thamel again on the new head ball coach.
2: Michigan made an unbelievable hire. Like, Kyle Whittingham is one of the best football coaches in the last generation in college football. He took Utah from the Mountain West with barely a blip to the Pac-12, made them a contender, made them a conference title. He has been one of the most consistently performing football coaches in college football in the last 25 years. Period. End of story. I really feel like there will be a consistency and professionalism at Michigan football that is going to permeate through that program that was perhaps not there in the past few years. So I think it's an unbelievable hire. It's such a good fit in the Big Ten. They've recruited really well. He has a strong front office there, and he's going to maximize the resources. He's a high-end game day coach, right? The guy's coached a ton of high-stakes games. Look, the resources at Michigan that are available right now, there should be a through line to success. And I'd be stunned if Kyle Whittingham doesn't succeed highly there.
0: Whittingham and his Wolverines kick it off against Western Michigan week one before a highly anticipated visit from Oklahoma week two. Michigan currently with the fifth shortest odds to win the Big Ten, according to DraftKings Sportsbook. Not done on the diamond yet. More when SportsCenter All Night continues. It's ESPN Radio.
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0: The Padres beat the Braves, and Fernando Tatis Jr.'s long home run put the game away. 97.3, the fan has the call.
31: Renjifo runs, and Fernando hits it in the air. Deep to left center field, forget it. Dubon's not even going to turn to watch. A long home run. 474 feet for Fernando Tatis Jr.
4: Number 4.
0: In Colorado, Hunter Goodman's 31st home run helped the Rockies beat the Nats. 850 KOA had the call.
32: Payoff pitch. Goodman swings and drives one. Deep to left field. Lyle at the wall. Out of room! Number 31 for Hunter Goodman puts the Rockies in front in the bottom of the 8th. It's 8-7.
4: Number 3.
0: In Cleveland, Cleveland, Khalil Watson's great catch secured the win for the Guardians. 1100 WTAM has the call.
1: The 1-2 delivery. Swung on, hit a high drive deep right toward the corner. Watson's in the corner. He jumps and he... Did he make it? He made the catch! Oh, what a play by Watson! He slammed into the sidewall on a dead sprint and leaped and somehow made the catch.
4: Number two.
0: The Dodgers beat the Phillies thanks to a crazy double play to end the game. AM 570 LA Sports had the call.
3: Marsh squibs it to third. Muncy in the glove. And Crawford's caught between third and home. The throw to Rushing. He runs down the line. Pumps.

0: throw, gives it to Betts. Crawford is tagged. Runner between second and third, Realmuto. He's caught off the bag. He's out at second. And the ball game is over. That's a win for L.A.
1: Number one.
2: The Marlins lost to the Astros, but they did turn the first triple play in baseball this year. 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
3: And the 1-0 pitch, a roller over to third. Triple Jimenez ball. Has got that. He throws to second for one, or two, on to first in time for the triple play. Wow! A tailor-made triple play. 5-4-3.
2: And the Astros get the win, though. They've now won two straight after losing the previous four games and nine of the last 10 against the Marlins. SportsCenter All Night, ESPN Radio. Tuesday Night Baseball officially in the books. Reds Mariners in Seattle. The division-leading Mariners host the struggling Reds in Game 2 of this series. Reds sit 9 games under 500 after Monday night's 7-0 rout at T-Mobile Park. But don't tell Cincy's Chase Burns that. On the bump again tonight, entered having won 10 consecutive decisions, tied for the longest streak in baseball. 11-1 record, 2.54 ERA this season. He shines the brightest for the Reds, folks. Would that be the case tonight, though, in the first?
4: He was one of the harder throwers around, you know, by topping around 95, 96 miles an hour. Now that is kind of middle of the road.
5: Ellie swings, puts a pretty good charge into this ball to deep right center field. That is going to get out of here. Ellie sneaks it over the right center field wall. A leadoff home run to put the Reds on top 1-0.
2: 700 WLW, third career leadoff home run there, first since his 2023 rookie season. We jump ahead to the top of the ninth, Reds clinging to a 3-2 lead.
5: 2-1 pitch, swinging a fly ball, well hit deep left field, back in a hurry, Rosarena, he turns, looks, it's gone. An opposite field home run for Nathaniel Lowe stretches the Reds lead back to 2, his 12th home run of the year.
2: Athletics Diamondbacks, we move all the way to the ninth with a game tie and two-run home run that carries us into extra innings in the 10th.
6: One out, bases loaded. Winning run right there at third. And the 1-2 pitch.
7: Slap through, that's your game winner. Vargas delivers in the clutch. Moreno scores, and the Diamondbacks walk off the A's 6-5.
2: That's Vargas' second career walk-off hit, the first since 2019, also with Arizona, and a 19-inning win versus the Cardinals. Dodgers hoping to avoid a three-game skid. More when we return. 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
5: 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Goodbye, Max Muncy.
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6: Benz chops one right side. Long run for Turan. Can't get there. It's into right field for a hit. Two runs will score.
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9: 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Media Days rolls on in Tampa. The latest from NFL training camps and LeBron watch now at fever pitch. We start on the diamond, though, in the birthplace of America. Dodgers in town to face the Phillies. Philly used 5 home runs to take game one on Monday night. Dodgers hoping to force a rubber match here. Lost 5 of their last 7, trying to avoid 3 straight. First time as underdogs in back-to-back games this season. But a big lead in the NL West and just a game and a half behind Tampa Bay for the best record in baseball. Philly continues its chase of Atlanta in the NL East. Back 3 games right now coming into Tuesday. Needing to collect more dubs, though. Zach Wheeler on the mound for Philly facing Max Muncy in the 5th.
5: First pitch, flies it to straightaway center field. Hill on his horse, on the warning track, at the wall. Goodbye, Max Muncy, into the trees in center field to flip the scoreboard. Home run number 19 for Muncy, his 2nd on this road trip, and it's 2-1 L.A.
9: AM 570 L.A. Sports, that was Muncy's 228th home run as a Dodger. Tied for 5th on the franchise's all-time home run list was his 2nd in the last 5 games. Dodgers held tight to the 1-run lead. Wheeler was wheeling and dealing on the mound for Philly, though, despite little offensive help, racking up the strikeouts.
10: 1-2 pitch, swing and a miss, he got him. Another strikeout for Zach Wheeler, number 9 on the night, and it's the first out here in the 7th.
9: Sports Radio 94 WIP. Wheeler finished his night with 7 innings of 2-run ball, surrendered 5 hits, and the 9 Ks. The bats just didn't arrive, though, for the Phillies, and yet there was still a chance in the 9th. A strange series of events followed with some head-scratching decisions.
10: Swung on and hit up the third baseline, and now they've got Crawford caught in a rundown. He's dancing. They'll get JT to 3rd, and now they're running him back to, and now JT is running back to 2nd, and he is going to be thrown out at 2nd. A double play.
11: Are you kidding me?
10: As they tag Crawford, and then they get JT trying to get back to 2nd. He should have just stayed on 3rd base. Allowed them to tag Crawford. Instead, he tried to get back to 2nd. Crawford tagged out. Realmuto tagged out. Ball game over.
9: And with that, Philly's streak of 6 straight wins when Wheeler starts is no more. Kyle Schwarber 0-for-4 tonight. 22-game reaching base streak snapped. Bryce Harper 1-for-4 tonight. Couldn't get into a rhythm. Philly's skipper Don Mattingly on the bananas sequence of events that ended the game.
12: I think for the most part, I don't know what JT was thinking there, honestly, like, because he got the 3rd. It's really what you, with contact on, you're just hoping Cross stays in it long enough to get Marsh to 2nd, and you end up in the same spot. I'm not quite sure what he's thinking. I don't know if he thought that Craw was going to get back or they were going to let him get back.

0: But it's something we'll talk about.
1: Is Crawford going on contact regardless of where it's hit?
0: Yeah.
1: Do you think he hesitated a little bit, confused, because it was squibber right there?
0: I didn't see that. I didn't really see the hesitation. I don't think it would, he's not going to. Obviously, we're gambling, not really gambling, but we're taking a shot that pretty much anywhere but there. And if he gets in a rundown, if he stays in a rundown just long enough, then we get Marsh to second.
2: So Skipper clearly not happy there with the team's decision-making. Dodgers win this one 2-1, and it belonged to L.A. Max Muncy, the bright spot for the Dodgers, secures the win with his two-run shot in the fifth. And the rubber match here set for later tonight, first pitch 6:40 p.m. at Citizens Bank Park. Mets-Brewers trying to pad their lead in the NL Central. They've won four straight overall and four straight against the Mets, including Game 1 of this series on Monday night. Mets watching the pieces fall apart all around them. Fourth worst record in the league, staring at a potential loss number 60 on just July 21st. Is it too soon to play for pride? The wins need to pile up in a hurry. If not, we jump to the second.
3: 2-1 to Young. Hit high in the air to right, pretty deep. Lara back, slowing down onto the track, looks up. This one is gone. Into the bullpen. Jared Young with his seventh home run of the year. And it's the Mets who are first on the board with a home run of their own. 1-0 New York in the top of the second.
2: 880 ESPN New York, a few scoreless frames. And now we're in the fifth.
3: 1-0. Benz chops one right side. Long run for Turan. Can't get there. It's into right field for a hit. Two runs will score. Throw to first. Benz goes to second. The throw to second goes into left field. Benz stops where he is as Churio backs up the play and fires in. After all that chaos, two runs score. The Mets have a 3-0 lead in the fifth.
2: And New York moved one more across in the eighth, and the Mets find a way to quiet Milwaukee's bats and win this one 4-0. For the Mets, their fifth shutout this season, first since June 30th at the Blue Jays. Zach Thornton, first career win on the hill. Fourth Mets rookie in the last 20 seasons with consecutive scoreless starts. He's also the second rookie in Mets history with back-to-back starts with zero runs allowed and three or fewer hits. For the Brewers, four-game win streak snapped, shutout for the fourth time this season, first time in a month and a half. Quick turnaround for these two. Game 3 of the series coming at you later this afternoon at 2:10 Eastern Time in Milwaukee. Orioles-Red Sox postponed tonight, but how about the Sox? Hottest team in baseball. Grabbed win number 14 in a row last night. Second longest win streak in franchise history. 15 in a row in sight. Trying to tie the longest streak in history from back in 1946. How about this? This streak started with the Sox 11 games under 500. Fast forward to July 21st, and the basement dwellers have risen to the second floor. The sure-handed sellers at the trade deadline might now be the buyers. ESPN's Jeff Passan with more.
4: It's a little weird. We thought that Aroldis Chapman was going to be traded. Maybe Sonny Gray goes, Wilson Contreras, Garrett Whitlock, all kinds of different possibilities when the Red Sox were in the basement of the American League East. And now they're a playoff team all of a sudden. They still could use some offense, even though Caleb Durbin has come on, even though Wilson Contreras has been great all season long. And one area of target could be shortstop. Now, Trevor Story still has a couple of years left on his contract, but it's not a long-term deal, and a guy like Zach Neto from the Los Angeles Angels seems to be a perfect fit. He can hit, he can field. CJ Abrams with the Washington Nationals, another possibility, though the Nationals are probably going to wait a little while before they deal Abrams. Regardless, the Red Sox could use another bat. They're starting pitching, though, doing this without Garrett Crochet, having their bullpen be as solid as it's been. One of the remarkable turnaround stories we've seen in baseball in a long time.
2: So the Red Hot, Red Sox, and Baltimore will play two later today. Game one at 1:35 p.m. Eastern at Fenway. The final game in the series, as scheduled, at 7:10 p.m. SportsCenter All Night, ESPN Radio.
5: Commissioner Greg Sankey talked about the Protect College Sports Act. The league is not on board with the proposal as it stands. He was asked if the conference had thought about breaking away.
6: Oh, it's very real. And this is something that has been going on for months because SEC presidents and chancellors have been talking about this since about February.
7: Sometimes it's a total bluff and you get your bluff called or you don't, you get your way. I don't think this is a bluff.
8: There has to be guardrails, and right now there are no guardrails.
2: College football's talking season in full swing, and that's certainly a topic. The buzz is buzzing in Tampa this week with the spotlight on SEC Media Days. Commissioner Greg Sankey got it started with a bang on Monday, admitting talks of the SEC breaking away are, quote, very real. Coaches are taking their turns at the mic, hyping up their seasons. Today it was Georgia head coach Kirby Smart among them. Georgia's head dog shared his thoughts on the commission's comments.
9: Yeah, I've actually been saying that for a long time to our president and our administrators that, you know, my frustration is I sit in a meeting, and so many times I sit in a meeting, and I learned this, I think, 11 years ago, my first SEC head coaches meeting. I had a coach tell me, we will not get anything done in these meetings because we don't have any power or any control. We sit and say what we want, but that doesn't necessarily come to fruition. So I've learned that, you know, until we get governance and we have someone that actually has the power to make decisions, or we can make decisions within our own community, we're not going to have much control. And that's unfortunate, but that's where we sit right now. And if that's the best alternative to get everybody playing by the same rules, then I would want to do that.
2: Well, Smart certainly gets a say. Longest tenured head coach in the SEC, having been at Georgia since 2016. More on SEC secession later. As for the dogs on the field this year, they're again the favorite to win the SEC. Edging out Texas right now is perceived top two in the league. Can Georgia hang yet another banner at the Buttsmere Building in Athens, though? Coach Smart on how they'll get it done.
10: What is the blueprint for your team to win the SEC this year?
9: Well, it's every year. It's going to be run the ball and stop the run. And people want to talk about NIL and transfers and portals and expansions and nine-game playoffs. And at the end of the day, guys, it's about who plays football the best. And we pride ourselves on coaching hard, playing physical, and that's how you beat people in the SEC. You've got to be able to run the ball and stop the run.
2: Run the ball? Stop the run. Sounds pretty simple, doesn't it? If only it were that easy. As for expectations, it's simple. For Georgia, make a run in the CFP. One and done's the last 2 years in the quarterfinals. Georgia fans expect more. Georgia's players expect more. And they're pumped at the opportunity in front of them. Starting quarterback Gunnar Stockton had this to say on Tuesday as the team gears up for fall camp.
11: Yeah, it's been a great offseason. I think the biggest part is just the excitement we all have for this year. Last year, it definitely didn't end up the way we wanted it. But, you know, we came off an SEC win in the championship, but definitely didn't end up where we wanted. But, you know, we've had a great offseason so far. We've put a lot of sweat in the bucket, and we've connected a lot. And I'm excited. We've had a great summer so far. We're about to go into fall camp, so we're going to lead into that.
2: And they do so with a roster that is loaded with young players and experienced players, dogs with the eighth most returning production in FBS. Can they make a run? Georgia opens the season week one, September 5th, against Tennessee State between the hedges. SportsCenter All Night, ESPN Radio.
12: Every odyssey has a final chapter. Is LeBron finally going to write his this week?
13: Rich Paul made it clear to me that the choice is LeBron James's right now. There's no timetable on a choice as of yet, but we know the teams.
14: I believe he knows exactly where he's going. He just wanted to wait until the World Cup was over before he tells anybody.
15: Rich Paul, LeBron James, they control the information, and my understanding, they're not giving too much to anyone right now.
16: I think he's earned the right not to be rushed. You know, just have to be patient with him. I wish I did know. I don't know.
2: And patience is key as LeBron watch rolls on into a new day. We are where we've been, down to four, with all eyes on LeBron and where the superstar takes his talents next. Says it's not about the money. Guys earn max money every season since 2014. Says it's not about the rings. He's got four of those. LeBron's agent, Rich Paul, joined the Pat McAfee Show on Tuesday and said LeBron will not be rushed into a decision.
16: I think he's earned the right not to be rushed. And so it's not a thing where you're toying with people's emotions or trying to make it about anything more than the fact that, hey, this man has a very important layered decision to make across business, across family, across basketball. And, you know, basketball is the business, obviously. But, you know, just have to be patient with him. I don't know, Pat. I wish I did know. I don't know.
2: And he indeed appears to be taking his time. To this point, at least, Michelle Smallman, unsportsmanlike, had her own way of putting it when it comes to the, well, strategy.
17: I have to believe that there was always a plan and that he, Rich Paul, and whoever is in the small circle of people in the know just knew that they were going to have to weather this, everyone being annoyed, quite frankly, at the delay and the indecision. But they know when this is going to happen and they're just biding their time. It's almost as if he's enjoying this because he knows we're all chomping at the bit for this information. And it's like he knows that there's an internal countdown in his head being like, okay, just wait. It's going to happen here. And I think once he makes that decision, it will become abundantly clear why he waited till that point.
2: Fair point. We've been here before with LeBron. We all remember the decision back in 2010. And to no surprise, teams are still calling, trying to get their name in the mix past the 11th hour. ESPN's Randy Scott says, hey guys, you might have done enough.
18: He said there's been several people to call from the teams who are on the short list. Golden State, Philadelphia, Miami, Cleveland, who have said, hey Rich, is there anything more we should be doing? Anything we could be doing? And my answer is no. We don't need you to go above and beyond about anything. We understand it. It's clear. All the messages have been sent. And that's kind of it. It's like there are teams right now who are like, do we call her? Do we call LeBron? What do we do? Have we done enough? Are other teams calling? If other teams are calling, should we be calling? Like the psychological warfare right now.
19: Yeah.
18: But Rich Paul says, hey, no more bids. You know what I mean? If you've ever bought a house, bought a car, real estate, whatever, it's like best and final. This is where we're at.
2: That's a good take. So best and finals are on the table. And they say patience is a virtue and age is wisdom. Well, LeBron turns 42 on December 30th. If he plays at least one game on or after that date, he will be just the eighth player to do so at age 42 all time. So, we wait. Is it home to Cleveland? Taking his talents back to South Beach? Maybe east to Philly? What about up the Golden Coast to Golden State? We shall find out. ESPN Radio will have you covered with the latest. And we got the buzz from NFL training camps. That's next. SportsCenter All Night continues. It's ESPN Radio.
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6: 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July is for beach time, barbecues, and NFL training camp. SEC Media Days isn't providing the only news coming out of Tampa this week. Buccaneers QB Baker Mayfield enters the final year of his contract, and he's been open about his expectations on the timing of an extension. Our own Adam Schefter joined the Pat McAfee Show Tuesday to share what seems to be some quiet confidence that they'll get there.
7: Baker Mayfield said that he wants the deal done by the time training camp starts, or he's essentially tabling negotiations as he enters the last year of his contract. But I guess what I would say to that is that, like I said, Tampa's history has been to do deals during camp, not at the start of camp. And I think it's going to be easy for the Buccaneers and Baker to say at that point in time, we started talking, we're going to continue talking, and we're going to continue to try to get this done. And I think that they figure out a way to get it done because both sides want to make it happen. It shouldn't be a difficult deal to do. Think about $50 million a year. That's my projection for where a potential Baker Mayfield deal could come in. Maybe not as much as he wants, maybe more than the Bucs would be wanting to pay. But there's a compromise in there for both sides that I think would like to work out a deal.
6: And getting that settled prior to the start of the season would go a long way toward Mayfield getting comfortable and focused strictly on football. Tampa, the early favorite to win the NFC South, according to DraftKings Sportsbook, a slight edge over the Saints. Bucs open the season at Cincinnati week one. And speaking of quarterbacks, there's a battle for QB1 in Minnesota. J.J. McCarthy and Kyler Murray will duke it out in camp to see who wins the job. Star wide receiver Justin Jefferson weighed in recently on the competition and his own expectations for the guy under center.
8: Well, I feel like it's going to be a great, you know, competition battle. I feel like it's going to be great, one, for J.J. to get that, you know, competition in that room, for him to, you know, have to step up his game a little bit and have to just, you know, be that dog and have to come to training camp every single day with that on his mind that, you know, pretty much treating training camp like a game every single day. Just coming in and trying to make the most plays as possible, making the right reads, being that leader that we need him to be. And for K1, it's just all about coming in and being that leader that we expect him to be. Obviously, with the things that he already have done already in the league, you know, we know he's a playmaker. It's just all about coming to this team with that leadership role that we really need to fill in. And I feel like it's just going to be a great battle all in all. I'm excited to see, you know, just the guys flying around and feeling the energy of those two guys going at it all training camp.
6: And go at it they will. Both guys have areas they can improve from last season, that's for sure. Both need to demonstrate command of the offense more so than a year ago in their respective systems. But only one can step under center on the first play, week one against the Packers. So stay tuned for more as camp gets underway. SportsCenter All Night, ESPN Radio, back to the Diamond. Rays, Blue Jays, different stories for these two of late. Rays hold the best record in the American League, game and a half ahead of the Yankees. Blue Jays coming in near the bottom of the league, hoping to just stay alive in the wild card race, but need to improve. Rays wasting no time getting on the board here, though. Top of the first.
9: 0-1. Swinging a drive on the line toward right, over and in is Lucas. Can't get it. Drops in, base hit. Two runs are going to score. Coming arrow in. Mullins behind him. Flair single the other way for Johnny DeLuca. And just like that, the Rays have put together a crooked number in the first, all with two out. They lead 2-0.
6: 620 WDAE. So Tampa strikes first. We stay in the same frame.
9: Swinging a ball looped in the air. Back of second. It drops, base hit. Rounding third. Waved home Johnny DeLuca. He scores without a throw. Chandler Simpson comes through. A single to right center field. And the Rays have three in the first and lead 3-0.
10: And you're starting to hear the boo birds come out already, Neil. This is the first inning.
6: So the Rays off and running. Carry a 5-0 lead into the fifth.
9: 1-2. Swinging a ball driven, deep in the air to left, way back straw, toward the track, to the wall, leaping, it's gone! For the second straight game, Nick Fortes has homered. It's his fourth of the year, and it's now a rout. The Rays lead 8-0 in the fifth.
6: And that ties a career-high 4 RBI for him, and he's now homered in back-to-back games for the first time since 2022. Blue Jays managed to move two across in the sixth, but that was it. Tampa piles it on in the ninth and wins this one 12-2 with 21 hits. Padres Braves. Braves seeking first three-game win streak since early June. Tough sledding for Atlanta recently, though. Trying to find that early season momentum again. Philly and Miami right behind them in the division. Padres way behind in theirs, but only 2.5 games out of the third wild card spot. And it was Atlanta that carried a 2-1 lead into the fourth. Enter Fernando Tatis Jr.
11: First pitch, Fernando laces it the other way towards the right field corner. That'll bounce and hit up against the base of the wall. Picked up by Hicklin. Tatis cruises into second with an RBI double. The Padres have added to their lead. It's now 4-2.
6: And the Padres really never looked back. One inning later, Manny Machado, a solo home run, his second home run in a game this season. Now homered in consecutive games for the first time this season. And just when you thought that was enough, it's 6-2 Padres in the eighth. And Tatis Jr. says, I got a little left, a 2-run blast to make it 8-3. And that would be the final score. San Diego wins it. The rubber match here tomorrow night at 7:15 p.m. Eastern time. Nationals, Rockies from Denver, Colorado steals at 8-7. Back to the city of brotherly love. That's next. Sports Center All Night continues. It's ESPN Radio.
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7: Tuesday night's highly anticipated Orioles-Red Sox game had to be postponed due to weather. That means Boston's bid for a franchise-tying 15th straight win is on hold for at least one more day as the streak stays at 14 entering Wednesday. Sox go for 15 at Fenway at 1:35 p.m. Eastern Time. The Houston Astros beat the Miami Marlins 5-3 on Tuesday, but it was the Marlins with the play of the night, turning the league's first triple play of the season. It was the second in Marlins history and their first since 2002. And Max Muncy hit a two-run homer. Justin Robleski pitched into the seventh inning, and the Los Angeles Dodgers beat Zach Wheeler and the Philadelphia Phillies 2-1 on Tuesday night.
8: Marsh squibs it to third. Muncy in the glove, and Crawford's caught between third and home. The throw to Rushing. He runs down the line, pumps a throw, gives it to Betts. Crawford is tagged. Runner between second and third. Realmuto, he's caught up the bag. He's out at second, and the ball game is over. That's a win for L.A.
9: And thank you for some terrible base running.
7: 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I'm Chris Burnett. The final call there from Dodgers-Phillies. Some head-scratching decisions from the Phillies. Zach Wheeler was lights out, though, for much of this game. Racked up 9 strikeouts, but didn't get the offensive support he needed. He ended his night throwing 7 innings of 2-run ball. Kyle Schwarber, 0-4. Bryce Harper, 1-4. One bright spot for Philly in addition to Wheeler, though, Alex Bohm went 3-4 with an RBI. Not much better on the other side. Shohei Ohtani went 1-4 at the plate with 2 strikeouts. Freddie Freeman, 1-4. And Mookie Betts, 0-3. Dodgers pitcher Tanner Scott recorded the final 5 outs, gets the save, and had this to say after the game.
10: Tanner, there was so much that happened with how this game ended. Can you just tell me what you were experiencing with watching the double play just from your positioning on the mound?
11: I knew Crawford was fast, and Muncy got the ball to Rushing, and then Rushing had to get it to Mookie, and then next thing you know, I see JT going back, and I don't know. Mookie made a hell of a play.
10: When you think about just, you're obviously coming into the game a situation where you're likely going to need to get the 5 outs. How do you just manage yourself personally in a moment like that?
11: One pitch at a time. Just one pitch at a time. I mean, you can't look into the future. I mean, you got to be present.
10: Obviously, this game started out, we knew it was going to be a pitcher's duel. When you have a teammate like Justin Robleski, what is it like watching him go toe-to-toe with Zach Wheeler?
11: I mean, he was just competing. I mean, he's been great all year. So, I mean, it's just fun to watch. I mean, it was definitely a pitcher's game, and I'm glad we came out on top.
7: And Dodgers skipper Dave Roberts added his own thoughts on getting back in the win column.
12: long season, you got to find a way to win baseball games and not try to give them away. And certainly when you're that was playoff environment. You know, I think you can tell how bad we wanted it, how bad they wanted it. And so you got two heavyweight teams going toe to toe, and we didn't give anything away. So I was really, really proud of the way we competed tonight.
7: Don't miss the rubber match in this one, set for Wednesday night. Eric Lauer and Aaron Nola going head-to-head on the mound. First pitch, 6:40 p.m. Eastern time at Citizens Bank Park. Chris Burnett with you here on SportsCenter All Night. We'll stick with baseball. Tigers, Cubs, two teams with the arrow currently up and to the right. Cubs have not lost a series since losing 2-3 versus the Cardinals on July 4th weekend. And don't look now, but all of a sudden, Tigers are playing good ball and winning more than they're losing, including game one last night in this series. Chicago wasted no time, though, bottom of the first.
13: 2-2 on Kelly, runners lead at every station, and the pitch on the way. Ground ball right side, that's going to be a base hit. One run is in. Two runs are going to score. Going to third on the play is Bregman. It's a two-run single for Carson Kelly, and the Cubs lead 2-0.
7: The call from Cubs Radio Network, Chicago piled up six runs in the first to jump out to a commanding lead. Just one of three teams to score six-plus runs in the first inning twice this season. Cubs weren't done yet and wanted to keep the party going.
13: 3-2 pitch. Line drive, base hit to right. Swanson goes to third. He's going to try to score. Here comes the throw to the plate. It is not in time. Pete goes to second base. Cubs lead 7-0.
7: A couple more two-run innings, and the Cubs mauled the Tigers 11-2. For the Tigers, they're 3-4 in their last seven games after going 9-1, including six straight wins from June 29th to July 10th. The Cubs, first seven batters of the game, reached base safely, their longest streak to start a game since 2009. Catch Game 3 Wednesday night in this series at 8 p.m. Eastern time on ESPN. White Sox-Rangers, the division-leading White Sox, Rangers trying to stay relevant in the wild card race, got off to the right start to do so, though, in the first.
14: And he continues to do well against lefties as he lobs this one toward the left field corner. Antonacci back to his right. He leaps, and he can't get it. It's just beyond his reach. Over the wall, opposite field home run for Brandon Nimmo, his 10th of the year, and the Rangers lead it 2-0.
7: 105.3 The Fan. Texas didn't let up. Rangers carried a 5-0 lead into the bottom of the fifth.
14: Schultz kicks and fires, and that ball is hit back up the middle. Acuna leaps, can't get it. It is just beyond his reach. Coming in to score is Osuna. Foscue stops at second. RBI single for Nicky Lopez, and a 5-0 Texas lead.
7: And apparently everything's bigger in Texas, including the scoreboard. Rangers put on a show to win it 10-0. 10 runs on 18 hits. Tied a season high in runs and set a season high with hits. The Rangers, it's their third 10-0 shutout win this season. First time the Rangers have had three shutout wins by 10 or more in a single season in franchise history. The White Sox, second 10-run shutout loss of the season. They're the only team with multiple such losses this year. Marlins, Astros. Marlins have dropped seven straight, longest streak in the league, trying to get into the win column again. Astros broke a streak of their own Monday night, winning game one here in the second.
15: Payoff pitch, and Spence lines it to right fairly deep. Racing back is Conine, reaches up, can't get it. One hops off the wall. That'll score Wade. Walker goes to third. First big league RBI and first big league extra base hit for Lucas Spence. It's a double, and the Astros lead 2-0.
7: KBME 790 AM. Houston carried a 2-1 lead into the bottom of the fifth.
15: First pitch, breaking ball, and that's hit high in the air and deep to left field, and you can kiss that one goodbye. Off the community leader's side. Three-run home run, Isak Paredes, and a 5-1 lead for the Astros.
7: And that extends his hit streak to seven games. Not all was lost for Miami. Its defense came to play when it needed it.
16: And the 1-0 pitch, a roller over to third. Triple Jimenez play. Has got that. He throws to second for one, or two, on to first in time for the triple play. Wow! A tailor-made triple play. 5, 4, 3. Leo Jimenez grabbed it right next to the third base bag. He tapped it with his right foot, fired to second for out number two, and on to first in plenty of time to get Altuve for three.
7: 104.3 WQAM, the first Major League Baseball triple play this season. Second in Marlins history, and again, their first since 0-2. It wouldn't be enough, though, as the offense can't even the score, and Houston wins it 5-3. The Astros have won two straight after losing their previous four games and nine of last 10 against the Marlins. For the Marlins, it's an eight-game losing streak. That's good for MLB's longest active streak and their longest skid since a nine-gamer in 2024. Cardinals, Angels. Angels trying to win three in a row for the first time since June 12th. Cards need to right the ship after several losses if they want to hold that tie they have right now for the third wild card spot. Most of the damage was done right away in this one in the first.
17: One for his last 19 coming into the action. His season average is now 204, and here's one that he swings at, and that's going to drop down that left field corner. This is going to drive in one, maybe two. Also trying to come in is Schanuel, that throws offline, and he will score all the way from first base. And Soler does deliver, and the Angels are on top, 2-0.
7: 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Just a few moments later, same inning.
17: And the next pitch, this is ripped and hit deep out into left center field, and you can kiss it goodbye. Boy, oh boy, are the Angels bats hot. That's a two-run homer by Adell, his 15th home run of the season. The Angels keep adding on here in the bottom of the first. It's 5-0.
7: And that's all that was needed. Angels win it 5-1. Giants, Royals, two teams here that will be shopping at the trade deadline. Both rosters need some help to simply collect some dubs. Quiet night for the most part until the sixth.
18: Swung on, ground ball, base hit left field. Salvi scores, Vinny is held at third, and the Royals regain the lead. And Nick Lofton comes up big in back-to-back games.
7: 96.5 the Fan, and that would do it. Royals win it 3-2. SportsCenter All Night, ESPN Radio, back to SEC Media Days in Tampa. And like we said earlier, Commissioner Sankey let us all know the talk is real for the SEC to potentially break away. They want to see actionable change in the Protect College Sports Act, or else. But what goes into that decision? Our Pete Thamel on the Rich Eisen Show.
19: He is certainly calculating, right? That is not a man who does things impromptu, Greg Sankey, as you just intimated, Rich. That is not that. And you can look at it a couple of ways. So first of all, just if they are to break away, would the television contract that goes through 2036 allow that, want that? Would the House settlement that everybody signed up for I believe 9 more years, the multi-billion-dollar settlement that really runs college sports right now in a lot of ways that people don't acknowledge, like, can you break out of that and start your own thing? So there are significant headwinds to that idea. Now, there's two paths here, right? There's self-governance, which is a real path, and that's a path I think that's very viable if this bill fails, and the percentages say the bill will fail. And then the other path is like the complete secession, leave the union, if you will. The complications of the leave the union path, I'm not saying it couldn't happen, yeah, but I am just saying, boy, there's a lot of it.
7: Sounds like it's at least a plausible outcome, though. No decision today, no decision tomorrow. ESPN Radio has all the updates, though, as this one evolves. Go back to this time a year ago, South Carolina Gamecocks were coming in as everyone's dark horse to make some noise. They had the roster, enough returning production, and a star at QB1. The result? 4 total wins, and it was see you later, Gamecocks. South Carolina was at the podium Tuesday, and so was said QB, Lenoris Sellers, and he offered this on how his team improves following last season.
20: That was just the story of a lot of games last season. We just didn't finish. So just offseason, just with workouts and all that, just finding those ways to finish. So
21: why will y'all be better this year?
20: Because we will find those ways to finish. It's just one or two plays. Like, we have to make those one or two plays. Just a couple plays slipped out of our hands, and we just can't let that happen.
7: Sounds like they need to finish. Gamecocks return an SEC high, 76% of production. Sellers needs to improve consistency passing the ball and committing fewer turnovers. The key will be to build some confidence the first few weeks of the season before traveling to Tuscaloosa to face the Tide week 4. It was also Vanderbilt's turn on Tuesday. The Commodores lost their star QB and Heisman finalist Diego Pavia and the swag he brought the team. But thanks to Pavia, the Doors are no longer the Dogs. Well, that in 10 wins. They got people's attention the last few seasons, though, and that's a credit to the program. Don't tell head coach Clark Lee that, though. His preference is to remain an underdog.
0: I think we're still internally the chip on the shoulder underdog that has a lot to prove. There's nothing that we inherit from last season that has to do with any future win. Everything's about the responsibility we have over the program that we have built, but how this team can actually move it forward. And maybe more importantly, how this team can fully express itself over the course of the next 6 months. My hope would be that the program with every year becomes a little more of a thorn in the side to other SEC fan bases.
7: Sure. That chip on the shoulder helped Vandy sign the number one QB in the country. Hometown hero Jared Curtis stole him from Georgia. Can he and the Doors create some early momentum? That's the question. And don't look now, but there's rumbling on the plains. New Auburn head coach Alex Golish brings his high-octane offense and a third of the guys who ran it at South Florida last year to Jordan Hare. Coach Golish at his first SEC Media Days this week on the goal for year one.
1: If we can leave year one and have a foundation of who we are, our identity, proof of concept offensively, defensively, the wins will take care of themselves as long as our identity is what it is. If we are physically and mentally tough, if we are detailed, if we are player-led, if we are connected as a team, if we win in the margins, if we take care of what we have to take care of from a detail standpoint, I love where our talent is. We're plenty talented enough to go win every single game. Year one will be successful if we leave it, and we know exactly who we are, and we've got proof of concept to continue to build to.
7: Proof of concept? Coach, you bring your starting QB, five wide receivers, the backup tight end, several offensive linemen, all from the nine-win USF team in 2025, the same team that went into the swamp and beat the Florida Gators. Question is not can they start fast, it's how fast can they start. Auburn, it's my dark horse in the SEC race this fall. Elsewhere in college football, announced on Monday, Michigan Athletic Director Ward Manuel will step down at the end of the calendar year after more than a decade at the helm. Some confusion remains, though. Why now? Why not? Or why the end of the year? Why not now? It's football season now. It's time for the 2026 season. In other news, enter Kyle Whittingham. It will be his first season inside Schembechler Hall. Dare some even say the savior after all Big Blue has been through in recent years. Thamel again on the new head ball coach.
19: Michigan made an unbelievable hire. Like, Kyle Whittingham is one of the best football coaches in the last generation in college football. He took Utah from the Mountain West with barely a blip into the Pac-12, made them a contender, made them a conference title. He has been one of the most consistently performing football coaches in college football in the last 25 years. Period. End of story. I really feel like there will be a consistency and professionalism at Michigan football that is going to permeate through that program that was perhaps not there in the past few years. So I think it's an unbelievable hire. It's such a good fit in the Big Ten. They've recruited really well. He has a strong front office there, and he's going to maximize the resources. He's a high-end game day coach, right? The guy's coached a ton of high-stakes games. Look, the resources at Michigan that are available right now, there should be a through line to success. And I'd be stunned if Kyle Whittingham doesn't succeed highly there.
7: Whittingham and his Wolverines kick it off against Western Michigan week one before a highly anticipated visit from Oklahoma week two. Michigan currently with the fifth shortest odds to win the Big Ten, according to DraftKings Sportsbook. Not done on the diamond yet. More when SportsCenter All Night continues. It's ESPN Radio.
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9: There's a lot of different things that the NFL is trying to do. Games, you know, every day of the week. Now we're going to Australia. We're going to the four corners. Is it the four corners of the earth?
10: Checking.
9: Just want to make sure.
10: I believe that's the saying.
9: 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Yeah. 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
10: And I checked.
9: Corners.
10: There are no corners.
9: There are no corners.
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9: 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Unless you're a flat earther.
10: Unless you're a globist, then there's no corners, but.
9: Didn't one of the astronauts send a picture just to say, if you're a flat earther, this should change all of that? 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Like, what happens when you get to the end of the earth?
11: Remember we had this discussion. 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
9: I know. I stay in my lane when I go around the globe.
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12: Brayden is 12 years old, just graduated fifth grade. And he's up in Linden. Brayden joined us over on Cafe 104.1 this morning. And now he's joining us here live in The Zone. Brayden, good afternoon. Nice to talk to you again today.
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7: In Colorado, Hunter Goodman's 31st home run helped the Rockies beat the Nats. 850 KOA had the call.
31: 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Goodman swings and drives one. Deep to left field. Lyle at the wall. Out of room! Number 31 for Hunter Goodman puts the Rockies in front in the bottom of the 8th. It's 8-7.
8: Number 3.
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32: 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Swung on, hit a high drive deep right toward the corner. Watson's in the corner. He-

0: Dodgers beat the Phillies thanks to a crazy double play to end the game. AM 570 LA Sports had the call.
1: Marsh squibs it to third. Muncy in the glove, and Crawford's caught between third and home. The throw to Rushing. He runs down the line, pumps a throw, gives it to Betts. Crawford is tagged. Runner between second and third. Realmuto. He's caught up the bag. He's out at second, and the ball game is over. That's a win for LA.
2: Number one.
0: The Marlins lost to the Astros, but they did turn the first triple play in baseball this year. 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
1: And the 1-0 pitch, a roller over to third. Triple Jimenez play. Has got that. He throws to second for one, or two, on to first in time for the triple play. Wow! A tailor-made triple play. 5-4-3.
0: And the Astros get the win, though. They've now won two straight after losing the previous four games and nine of the last 10 against the Marlins. SportsCenter All Night, ESPN Radio. Tuesday Night Baseball officially in the books. Reds-Mariners in Seattle. The division-leading Mariners host the struggling Reds in Game 2 of this series. Reds sit 9 games under 500 after Monday night's 7-0 rout at T-Mobile Park. But don't tell Cincy's Chase Burns that. On the bump again tonight, entered having won 10 consecutive decisions, tied for the longest streak in baseball, 11-1 record, 2.54 ERA this season. He shines the brightest for the Reds, folks. Would that be the case tonight, though, in the first?
3: He was one of the harder throwers around, you know, by topping around 95, 96 miles an hour. Now that is kind of middle of the road.
1: Ellie swings, puts a pretty good charge into this ball to deep right center field. That is going to get out of here. Ellie sneaks it over the right center field wall. A leadoff home run to put the Reds on top, 1-0.
0: 700 WLW, third career leadoff home run there, first since his 2023 rookie season. We jump ahead to the top of the ninth. Reds clinging to a 3-2 lead.
1: 2-1 pitch. Swinging a fly ball. Well hit deep left field. Back in a hurry, a Rosarena. He turns, looks, it's gone. An opposite field home run for Nathaniel Lowe stretches the Reds lead back to 2. His 12th home run of the year.
0: Athletics Diamondbacks, we move all the way to the ninth with a game tie and two-run home run that carries us into extra innings in the 10th.
4: One out, bases loaded. Winning run right there at third. And the 1-2 pitch.
5: Slap through, that's your game winner. Vargas delivers in the clutch. Moreno scores, and the Diamondbacks walk off the A's 6-5.
0: Arizona Sports 98.7 FM. That was Vargas's second career walk-off hit, his first since 2019. And that'll do it. Coming up next is Unsportsmanlike. 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
10: Normally this type of year, we're just speculating on what the Hard Knocks is going to be heading into the new season.
11: Yes.
10: But it's already been announced. And next year too, guys. And there's no more rules. Seattle Seahawks, the champs, are going to be on Hard Knocks this year.
11: Dude.
10: And the Patriots the year after.
11: I'm excited. It's great. I love the fact that the NFL is...
10: And the quarterback is pushing on it. Netflix.
11: I think it's great.
10: Awesome.
11: NFL films, you know how I feel about them.

0: I believe he knows exactly where he's going. He just wanted to wait until the World Cup was over before he tells anybody.
1: Rich Paul, LeBron James, they control the information, and my understanding, they're not giving too much to anyone right now.
2: I think he's earned the right not to be rushed. You know, just have to be patient with him. I wish I did know. I don't know.
3: To the show. We are on Sportsnet here on ESPN Radio, ESPN2. We are presented by Progressive Insurance. Don't miss our show ever. You can go back on the podcast. And this is throwing my wife off because she's trying to get my kids a Giannis jersey, and we can't get it. So they put out... No, seriously. My son comes home Sunday. We wanted a Giannis jersey on the bed when he came home. It's like a welcome back kind of thing. Can't pull that off. So Giannis was... You know, in Milwaukee, wearing number 34, they put out all these great jerseys in the team store. People went and bought them, and he told them, "No, I'm going to wear 7." Oops. To which CeCe said, "Do you realize you can own a throwback jersey of a guy who's never played a game for a team and he's never worn the jersey?" And I said, "Wow, that is fascinating that you could own a throwback jersey of a guy who's never played for the team." And now they send out the link for a LeBron James press conference on Monday. LeBron ain't on the Heat
4: yet.
3: Okay, go ahead.
4: Someone was preparing for something, and I know that the Heat are enough about something, and someone wanted to get ahead of this and make sure it all worked by the time a decision perhaps was announced. Where there's smoke, there's fire.
5: Yeah, I don't... They might have been premature, but I don't think this was altogether out of left field. Somebody in the Heat's organization knew something.
4: Right.
5: So much so that they had the link prepared, even if they didn't mean to post it. Mm-hmm. But what I find interesting about all of this, Smalls, is that we actually have a timeline. It feels like we have a date, mm-hmm. right? July 27th. That's the day that everybody now will default to and say, we're probably going to have a decision by then because of what the social media team for the Miami Heat did. And as I threw out there yesterday, just so happens to be a day before the Dallas Cowboys report to training camp. So LeBron James, with all of your attention, making sure your decision doesn't get washed out by the NFL and people starting to get excited about football, that would be an ideal time to announce where you're going to continue your basketball future and potentially end your legendary career.
3: You know what this reminds me of in many ways, you know, when this happens, and this was late last night, I was reading about it and thinking and talking to Nuno, our producer, about it this morning. It reminds me of CeCe at the ice cream truck on Friday night at the ECHC3.
4: What?
3: I'm going to tell you, it's a great comp. I'm going to tell you why. When the most prepared, buttoned up of people feel unprepared and not buttoned up, it stands out. You will never find this man sitting to my left unprepared for any conversation at any time on or off the air. And Friday night at my house, he went to the ice cream truck, and he took about a half hour to decide what ice cream he was going to have.
4: It was rare for him
3: to not know. It was rare. Mm-hmm. It was weird. Mm-hmm. It was confusing. It was to a point of, I yelled at him. I said, hurry up. Everyone is waiting for you. And I got annoyed because I'm like, this is not who you are. You're not that guy. The Miami Heat are as buttoned up of a franchise. There are no leaks from that franchise. None. They're so buttoned up. This feels not buttoned up. It feels like CeCe at the ice cream truck, where it's like, what's going on here? If that would have happened to the New York Jets, we would sit here and laugh. And
4: we'd say classic.
3: Of course the Jets. By the way, the Jets could actually do that currently. Send out a link for a LeBron press conference for this.
4: That'd be funny, right? Actually. They should do that.
3: That actually would be a funny bit, right? But this is not the organization that feels like they are sloppy in this. So when you're sitting there, Smalls, and you're saying, I'm going to read into this, I guess I got to defer to you and say, maybe you're onto something. Maybe this is such an abnormal process that we're taking 3 weeks, more than 3 weeks, for LeBron to make his decision. And so maybe Miami, no, I don't know. All I know is it seems as if the LeBron camp, led by Rich Paul, his phenomenal agent, CEO of Clutch Sports, go in the complete opposite direction. Hey, no decision has been made. So much so that Rich Paul yesterday on the Pat McAfee show, starting at noon Eastern on ESPN, had this to say about LeBron and his process.
2: I think he's earned the right not to be rushed. And so it's not a thing where you're toying with people's emotions or trying to make it about anything more than the fact that, hey, this man has a very important layered decision to make across business, across family, across basketball. And, you know, basketball is the business, obviously, but

0: just have to be patient with them. I don't know, Pat. I wish I did know. I don't know. I don't know.
1: Hey, you said something interesting. Basketball is the business. Not this year. I literally just triggered a thought. He won't make more money in basketball than he will off the court this year. Like, he has probably, how many different ventures will make more than league minimum, 3.9 or whatever it is?
2: All of them.
1: Like, literally all. Everything he doesn't get out of bed for less than $3.9 million to make an appearance. Basketball is a business. Not this year. He has many other businesses that will be more lucrative than basketball. I wonder if that part of it may be throwing him off a little bit. Like, am I really going to play for what, league minimum?
3: But Rich Paul and those around LeBron keep saying that money is not going to be the driving factor here. So why would that be something that's holding him up if this is consistently what their messaging has been?
1: Well, I've got to defer to CeCe on this because you played professional sports for 11 years at the highest of levels. When an athlete says money is not the factor, is that ever really the case?
2: I mean, here's the thing. Typically, it's not. But with somebody that is a billionaire that's still active in sports, I think you have to move off of conventional wisdoms. And when it comes to the LeBron of it all, I think this is about positioning himself to end his legendary career the right way, to have the right organization that's going to be a steward of the farewell tour, and to make sure that when we start talking about the exit ramp away from the NBA, that everything else that he wants in place is in working order. So I think that it's a multifaceted approach to whatever his next decision is going to be, but it's beyond just basketball, although basketball is the fulcrum in which everything orbits around. So Ev, I'm always skeptical when people say it's not about money.
1: Right.
2: But in this instance, that actually might be the case.
1: But could there be, like, okay, every single day, it's not only us, it's everyone on our networks, both radio and television. We sit here and we say, what could be the holdup? Now we're asking the question, could he really possibly not know where he's going to sign right now? There's a difference between when he announces it and not knowing, right? Here's the latest theory for a holdup. Could the holdup be, am I really going to, quote unquote, devalue myself, knowing that I am a billion-dollar business unto myself, that when I walk through whatever team's door, we talk about jersey sales. The jersey sales are going to go through the roof. The restaurants in and around the arena and the stores in and around the arena are going to have their best years ever because I'm there. Ticket sales will be higher than they've ever been for any team I'm there. Merchandise from every game, if you think it's my last, will be higher. Mm-hmm. And literally they'll sell day of stuff. Like, oh, the last time LeBron plays on November 12th.
3: Everything's commemorative.
1: Correct.
3: Everything.
1: So could there be a moment where he sits back and says, am I really going to do this? And who am I going to do that for?
2: I will say this. When LeBron James left Cleveland, the franchise lost nine figures in valuation and $500 million left the municipality of Cleveland.
3: Unbelievable.
2: Like that's what he is. There is nobody in the NBA that wields as much power as LeBron. And we're witnessing that now. And maybe, just maybe, based on how everything was handled the last couple of years since Luka arrived in L.A., that's exactly what he wants. Everybody to acknowledge how important he is to the NBA ecosystem, and everybody to acknowledge the totality of what he's been able to accomplish over 23 years in the association. Maybe that's what the holdup is about. Maybe this is just about attention, Ev. And we live in an attention-based economy, so by de facto, that is a bit of the business, right? Mm-hmm. By being able to draw eyeballs and bring people into your world and all of the speculation, that only bolsters your platform, that only bolsters everything that you have your hands into. So maybe that's what this is about. So where he goes might not be as much of a mystery to people, in his camp, but it's just about the timeline in which he announces it, in terms of being able to maximize the attention that he's able to bring to himself and the organization that he's going to play for.
3: So maybe it's not about money, but it is in fact about currency, because attention and fame is currency in itself, especially in today's world.
2: Which you then can monetize. Yeah.
3: Correct.
2: Yeah.
1: But the money part of it, isn't it, to some extent, who am I going to give this money to? Because it ain't going to come to me. So when I walk through that door of whatever team it is, I know whoever is the majority governor of that team will make more off of my arrival than they have made maybe ever. Am I okay giving person X, like Dan Gilbert? I don't know what his relationship is with Dan Gilbert these days with Cleveland. LeBron is seemingly not a grudge holder because he went back to Cleveland and he's re-engaging with Miami, right? Now, there's a psychoanalysis on that as to maybe the griminess of LeBron, which has never really been there, has that trait in him to not hold that grudge, which is different than Michael. If Dan Gilbert did to Michael what Dan Gilbert did to LeBron, Michael would never talk to him again. Michael would try to bury the franchise and literally put them out of business.
3: Hand him the iPad right now.
1: Yeah, not lose games. Literally put the Cleveland Cavaliers out of business. But so part of this is, who am I handing these extra millions to as a result of my arrival?
3: But you don't.
1: We haven't thought about that part of it.
3: But I'm sure he has at length, which is why when the link gets posted for the Miami Heat, you think, okay, if LeBron James, the numbers that you just gave out that Cleveland lost in his absence, he is a franchise amongst other franchises. Like, he is a franchise unto himself. Mm-hmm. And so if you're the Miami Heat and you're preparing for something like that and somebody internally gets tipped off, you would work in advance. You would try to make sure that all your T's are crossed and your I's are dotted. And so I would not be surprised if this was an honest mistake because someone internally was like, we've got to get ahead of this.
1: Just in case.
3: Because of what this means, not only from a cultural standpoint, from a basketball standpoint, but from an economic standpoint, we cannot have another Giannis jersey 2.0. We got to be buttoned up on this.
1: Yeah, ask him if he's wearing 6 again or if he's wearing 23 before we make the jerseys.
3: But couldn't you see after that Giannis mistake, them wanting to be really, really prepared for this?
1: 100%.
3: And then another innocent mistake happening?
1: Yeah, I don't think last night tells you he's going to the Heat. I think last night tells you the Heat are waiting for his announcement or his decision, and they want to be ready the moment it happens.
2: What about the timing of it all?
1: The July 27th. Well, you do realize I'm scheduled to be off that day, so it probably will happen on July 27th.
2: Let me tell you who's not going
1: to
2: be off.
1: I will be here that day.
2: No, you have to be here that day. You have to be here.
1: I know my son's getting back from camp. You deal with it, kid. You're 12. Figure out your life. All right, coming up, a champion responds to his critics. We'll get to that next. We're on Sportsmanlike, presented by Progressive Insurance.
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6: Insurance. So there's been a lot of critique of Eagles head coach Nick Sirianni. And Sirianni, as a reminder, his record is absurdly good. He has been to not one, but two Super Bowls. He's won one of them. And speaking with The Athletic, Zach Berman, Sirianni addressed the criticism that has followed him despite leading the Eagles through one of the franchise's most successful stretches. When asked whether he deserves more appreciation for what he has accomplished, Sirianni made it clear the public perception is not his focus. This per The Athletic, quote, "I can't control what anyone thinks or feels, and that's okay," Sirianni said. "If even a second of my time is being worried about, I was appreciated more, well, then I just lost a bit of time that I could be doing something else that really matters," end quote. Sirianni added that his perspective has evolved throughout his coaching journey, allowing him to focus on the team's goals rather than outside opinions. Quote, "I think there's growth in finding yourself through the journey that you've gone through to get to a point where, like, yeah, hey, we should be appreciated more. Who gives a bleep?" Sirianni said, "We've done a good job and we want to continue to do a good job." Okay, let's stop there before we go a year ago and what one Chris Canty had to say. How do we feel about Sirianni's response to the critics about him and his team, et cetera?
7: It's the right thing to try to tamp down any noise or any speculation that he could be on the hot seat. So I like it. Him not wanting to respond to his critics, it sets the tone for the team for the upcoming season, because undoubtedly it's going to be rocky. You've got a new offensive coordinator. You've got a new offensive line coach. There's a lot of new when it comes to the people that are orchestrating the offense. And to me, that is the biggest question mark on this team with the departure of A.J. Brown and all of the new wide receivers that you brought in. So I do think for Nick Sirianni, an offensive-minded coach, it's smart of him to try to get ahead of all of this, because now all of a sudden you're letting everybody know, all of the beat writers and the reporters that cover the team, this is not something that you're going to be engaging in moving forward.
8: When he says he can't control how anybody thinks or feels and that he can't waste his time worrying about that, he's right. Because the numbers speak for themselves. Been to two Super Bowls, 1-1, as you mentioned, Ev. He's 85-59, 694 winning percentage as the head coach of the Philadelphia Eagles. However, last year fell short of their expectations because they were coming off such a dominant Super Bowl victory. And he knows that the A.J. Brown drama caused a lot of discontent within that locker room. And if you listen to him and you read about what the Eagles have been doing, they've been putting a huge emphasis on team bonding and team building this offseason. Not only the coaching staff, but the players too. They've had team dinners. They've been going bowling. They're playing basketball. The players did a golf event. They realize that they need to find that cohesiveness that escaped them last year because of A.J. Brown and because of the way that he publicly told everybody that things were disjointed. So for Nick Sirianni, he doesn't need to worry about what people like us say. He needs to focus on the task at hand, which is getting the Eagles back to being a true Super Bowl contender.
6: So then let's put it in perspective based on rankings. Let's go back 1 year ago today, ironically enough, where one Chris Canty had this to say about Nick Sirianni not being a top five coach or even a top 10 coach.
9: Go back in time. We're going back in time.
10: Back, back.

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2: I struggle with Nick Sirianni being considered one of the top five coaches in the league. I don't see a world where that's actually the reality.
3: How many coaches would you take over Nick Sirianni for this year to coach the Eagles?
2: At least 10. Every coach in the AFC West. Okay. So that's Andy Reid, Jim Harbaugh, Sean Payton, Pete Carroll. Three of the four coaches in the NFC North. That's Dan Campbell, Kevin O'Connell, Matt LaFleur. Two coaches in the AFC North. That's John Harbaugh and Mike Tomlin. And then I guess two coaches in the NFC West in Sean McVay and Kyle Shanahan. 11 coaches?
3: 1 year later, we arrive here today. It's interesting. One of those, multiple guys have been fired
2: off
3: of that list.
2: I was about to say, three of those coaches have been fired. Well, Tomlin wasn't fired, but he's been.
3: No, I wasn't counting him.
2: They went separate ways, but Pete Carroll and John Harbaugh. So it's just like, man,
3: now
2: not great.
3: Let's go even further. So,
2: but objectively, I think we have to consider them better coaches than Nick Sirianni.
3: Pete Carroll?
2: Yeah, I would consider Pete Carroll.
3: In his career, not now.
2: No, I'm saying in his career.
3: Sure. Yeah. I mean, Pete Carroll is, well, I was going to say a Hall of Fame coach, but I don't know what a Hall of Fame coach is anymore.
4: Oh, boy, here we go.
3: No, I'm just saying. I'm being real about that.
2: Pete Carroll's a Hall of Fame coach.
4: He's a Hall of Fame coach.
3: Yeah, I agree. It feels like he should be. Mike Tomlin, okay, fine. Leave him to the side. What's interesting about that list is you listed Kevin O'Connell. I would say he's your number one for you specifically, not the world. For you specifically, he's kind of on the hot seat and people don't realize it, coach.
2: Oh, listen.
3: And Matt LaFleur, for that matter.
2: Matt LaFleur. And I don't want to do this to my guy because I love him, but people are going to be keeping an eye on Dan Campbell and what happens with the Detroit Lions.
3: Okay, so three guys off of your list from a year ago that you would say, kind of more on the hot seat than people realize. So now let's restart this. Let's do it again. How many coaches would you, Chris Canty, take over the man with the fifth highest winning percentage in NFL history, which is Nick Sirianni?
2: Okay.
3: Let's go division by division.
4: Oh, I love this.
2: Oh, Mike Vrabel in the NFC East. That's off the
3: AFC
2: top.
3: AFC East, yep. Yeah. Vrabel. Nobody else in that division. You can't.
2: No.
3: AFC North is tricky. A lot of new coaches there.
4: A lot of new blood there.
2: I'm not touching that.
3: Okay. So not Mike McCarthy.
4: No, I was going to say not McCarthy.
2: No.
3: Liam Cohen had a really nice year last year. I think it's too soon.
2: I would agree with that, but D'Amico Ryans, it's not too soon.
3: You would take I think D'Amico Ryans is maybe the most underrated coach in the NFL. I can't take him over Nick Sirianni, though.
2: Well, you're saying that you can't take him because Nick Sirianni's won a ring and been to two Super Bowls and D'Amico Ryans hasn't.
3: Correct.
2: But think about the situations that they inherited. Not the same thing.
3: So you're putting Ryans on there?
2: Yes.
3: I assume nobody else in that division, obviously. You're not putting Steichen in your... I mean...
2: No.
3: Yeah. AFC West, I assume...
2: I'm still taking all three of those. Like Sean Payton, Jim Harbaugh, Andy Reid. Yes.
3: I would have taken Harbaugh a year ago. I'm a little bit less on that right now.
2: All he's won is 22 games in 2 years since he's been
3: there. He's a great coach, but we're praising Harbaugh for bringing in a great offensive coach.
2: He lost both his tackles last year.
3: And he's an offensive coach. Anybody else in the NFC East?
2: Hold on. You're penalizing Jim Harbaugh for bringing in a really good offensive coordinator?
3: I think we would penalize other people for that. I do. I have to be fair.
2: Are we going to penalize Nick Sirianni for winning the Super Bowl with Kellen Moore as his OC?
3: What? I don't even get that.
2: No, you're saying bringing in a
3: great
2: offensive coach.
3: But I'm saying everybody's praising the Chargers.
4: You're as high on the Saints as anybody.
2: Yeah, you're talking about penalizing them for bringing in a good offensive coach.
3: All right, fine. Put Harbaugh on them. That's fine. It's not the purpose of the argument. Let's keep going.
2: Okay.
3: Anybody else in the NFC East? John Harbaugh is your guy.
2: Yeah, Deshaun is going to come off of John Harbaugh.
3: Okay,
2: I'm going to leave that to the side.
3: NFC North.
2: Ben Johnson.
3: You would take Ben Johnson
4: over Nick Sirianni.
3: Yes. After 1 year.
2: I don't need to see more. I know what that is. I don't need to see more.
4: Whoa. Wow.
2: Yeah.
3: Nobody else, I assume. LaFleur, O'Connell, and Campbell, you just fired.
2: That's the thing. I'm just saying, I think they're all good coaches. I can't ignore the full body of work from Nick Sirianni.
3: Okay. NFC South.
2: Nobody.
3: And NFC West.
2: Mike McDonald, right now. Sean McVay, Kyle Shanahan. So where are we at?
4: You would take Kyle Shanahan over Nick Sirianni.
3: Oh, he's high on Kyle now because of last year.
2: I'm high on Kyle Shanahan after last year,
3: The depleted Niners are more impressive to him than the actual Super Bowl.
2: Last year was his best coaching job.
3: So here's what
4: we've got. And it didn't result in a Super Bowl victory. Still elusive.
2: He won a road playoff game against who?
4: Yeah.
2: Okay.
3: So I have 9 coaches that you would take over Sirianni, which would make him a top 10 coach in the NFL. You actually
2: it's not an evergreen statement.
3: This actually
2: it's
3: backfired.
2: Not an evergreen statement.
3: Do you guys have the same, just to make sure we're all on the same page? Vegas East, you have the same counting here? Hello. Are they listening to
5: Pat,
3: the
5: Pat had our mics down. We were listening. I have 9, yes.
3: Okay, so 9. So 9 coaches, which makes Nick Sirianni a top 10 coach. So actually,
4: all
3: after
4: right, Nick,
3: everything that happened last year, Sirianni Woo-hoo! Improved.
2: Hang the banner.
3: Sirianni improved.
5: They don't have to. They already did.
3: Wow. That's a good point. That is a good point. You know what? The Eagles got the job done, just like Granger. For the ones who get it done.
2: Oh, yes. Just going to ignore the fact that Cam Pratt before the show tried to fire his coach, but I digress.
4: Oh,
3: really?
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8: 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The top five defenders.
10: It's time for another list. Our ESPN Radio Ranking Series continues here on Sportsmanlike alongside Evan Cohen, the Ojo, and our Super Bowl champion Chris Canty. I'm Michelle Smallman, the arbiter of the list. People get big mad at my lists. Are you guys over my quarterbacks list yet?
14: No, I'm not over the quarterbacks list.
10: Are you over my skill position players list?
14: I'm not over that list either.
10: Great. Can't wait to give you another one then.
14: Okay.
10: And today, it's a good one. Top five defensive players in the NFL.
14: Oh, you know I'm going to go through this with a fine-tooth comb. Let's go.
10: Here's the thing. Nuno again set me up. Do you know how many amazing players?
15: Lies and more lies.
10: It's the truth. You know how many amazing players are going to be left off this list? Mm. Because it encompasses so many different skill positions.
16: Skill positions?
10: All right. So many skill sets and positions. Yeah. Excuse me. Oh, skill sets, comma, and positions.
16: Mm-hmm. Yeah, I have no guess as to what your theme's going to be. Like, I don't know if you're going to go pass rusher types, if you're going to go to like, you know, off-ball linebackers that are just making a gazillion tackles, are you going to go shut down corners that take away an entire side of a field?
10: There may be one of those in there.
16: I'm sure I know what team he's on and what college he went to. Anyway,
8: number five.
14: Oh, boy.
10: Do you?
16: I don't want to say it's your list.
10: Number five. This one was tough because there were so many players that I wanted to put on this list, but when I think of motor and when I think of a bounce back season last year, who? Who do you think? Aiden Hutchinson, Detroit Lions, number five. So he had a great comeback season last year, coming off a really tough injury where he lost half of the 2024 season. He led the NFL with 100 pressures last year. He's the first player since 1982 to have 40 or more sacks and 5 or more interceptions in his first 4 NFL seasons. Aiden Hutchinson, I feel like a lot of people, because of the injury, forgot about how good he was. Yes. He reminded us last year.
14: No doubt about it. I have no issue with that. I think Aiden Hutchinson is an absolute dog. Love the way he plays the game.

0: He has to be. They have to be good immediately in Detroit this year. So, yeah, that's a good one.
1: Aiden Hutchinson feels like he's been around a long time. He's 25 years old.
2: He does feel like he's been in the league for a really long time.
1: 25 years old. That's crazy.
0: I mean, how great was his rookie thing at the on Hard Knocks when he was singing Michael Jackson, right?
1: It's awesome.
0: Oh, it's great. Great. Anyway, go ahead.
2: Next one.
3: Number four.
2: Pat Surtain, Denver Broncos. He was a defensive player of the year in 2024. He missed three games due to a shoulder injury last year, still deflected 12 passes. He's only one of seven cornerbacks to win defensive player of the year, and four are in the Hall of Fame. 12 interceptions over five seasons. People don't even throw his way because he locks that side of the field down. He's an absolute shutdown corner, Pat Surtain.
1: He's the best player on the best defense. Hard to argue with that.
0: This is going to be very interesting because most people believe he's the best cornerback and defensive back in the entire NFL. And he's at four, which means there are three spots left and one guy on a championship team that went to a college that may be near and dear to someone's mindset and heart here. I'll be interested to see if he is ranked above this guy.
2: Arguably the play of that Super Bowl as well.
0: Let's continue because this is going to be very interesting.
2: There was
3: number three.
2: When it came to number one and number two, it was a coin flip for me. But this person I had to put at number three. Will Anderson, Houston Texans.
0: Oh.
2: He led the NFL in pass rush win rate last year, second in Defensive Player of the Year voting, 43 incompletions last season. That's six more than any other rusher. 30 sacks in 3 years. He's incredible. Will Anderson Jr. is an absolute monster. Number three.
0: I know you probably can't factor this in, but overwhelmingly, insanely high character guy, too.
2: Yep.
0: Like, there's just a part, like, he is the people that are utterly insane when they're in uniform and you want babysitting your kids when they're out of uniform are the kind of people you want on your defense. Go see Ndamukong Suh, who everyone says in real life is, like, the greatest guy. On the field is a madman. That's what you want, and it feels like that's what Will Anderson Jr. obviously is, and that D'Amico Ryan's Texans defense.
1: I'm surprised he's this low.
2: I know.
1: I'm surprised he's this low.
2: And I also took into account how strong that defensive unit was for the Houston Texans and how a lot of times they were in a position to win games despite what you were getting from the quarterback and from the offense. And obviously Will Anderson, the anchor of that.
1: There's a reason why he's getting paid $50 million a year now on an extension. He's, I'm surprised he's this low.
0: See, now this is juicy because in my head, I'm doing like the predictive markets here for your list, small top five defenders. There are three people I have in mind, and there's only two spots.
2: I know. That's why I was set up by Nuno.
3: Number two.
2: I don't care that his season was shortened by injury last year. Micah Parsons is number two on this list.
0: I knew you were going to have him, but...
2: When you think about difference makers, when you think about versatility, when you think about someone striking fear into the opposition, it's Micah Parsons. He finished second in pass rush win rate despite facing a double team 37.8% of the time. It doesn't matter what you throw at him, he's going to come at you. Micah Parsons, number two.
0: Okay, so then that's you saying, I want to be clear on this. You'd rather have, I'm guesstimating, Micah Parsons for nine games than you would, because I think I can figure out who number one is, but then Devin Witherspoon, for who I've been thinking that you were going to take the whole time from Illinois. You'd rather have Micah Parsons for eight games than Devin Witherspoon or Christian Gonzalez in New England cornerbacks for 17?
2: Think about how impactful Micah Parsons is. People think that Jordan Love could be the caliber of quarterback, which is the most important position in all of team sports. He could play at the MVP level. And we are still saying that the Packers might be at a deficit because Micah Parsons won't be there to start the season.
0: Right, and let me be clear on this. If Micah Parsons was 100% healthy, undoubtedly is one or two. I'm not questioning that, Smalls. What I'm saying is this is your top five defenders for this season, and I have to go based on his brother, Terrence Parsons, who put out there publicly on social media, I don't know what you guys are all talking about saying the pup list. Like, he may not be back till midseason.
1: Yeah.
0: Now, maybe he's covering for his brother a little bit and, like, you know, slip him back in after six games, but I'm going to take him at his word and say he may only play eight or nine regular season games this year. Mm-hmm. And this is for this. This is not lifetime achievement. It's for this year and this year only. So I'm assuming eight or nine games played, and you have him number two. That's a bold statement.
2: Number one.
3: Number one.
2: We all know who it is. It's Myles Garrett. unfortunately, now with the Los Angeles Rams, because I love watching him play football, and now I got to cheer against the guy. He won the Defensive Player of the Year unanimously, 23 sacks. That's an NFL record, 23 sacks, mind you. 33 tackles for loss, which led the league as well. Second in quarterback hits, third in pass rush win rate. He's an absolute beast. Myles Garrett affects the game more than any other defensive player in the NFL. Completely dominant.
0: All right, so we have the top five.
1: Yeah.
0: We're going to get CC's objections and omissions coming up, as well as you guys out there at 888-SAY-ESPN, 888-729-3776. Top five defenders going into this season, correct? I want to make sure I phrase it right. It's not all time. It's top or, you know, historically.
2: I viewed it as the top five defenders in the NFL.
0: For this season.
2: Yeah.
0: For this season.
1: For this season, okay.
0: Myles Garrett, Micah Parsons, Will Anderson Jr., Pat Surtain II, and Aiden Hutchinson. There's your top five per Smalls. 888-SAY-ESPN. We will get your phone calls, objections, and omissions, as well as CC's coming up next. 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
2: ESPN Radio Rank'em Series continues today. Michelle Smallman gives us her top five defenders heading into the 2026-2027 NFL season. Myles Garrett, LA Rams, number one. Micah Parsons, Green Bay Packers, number two. Will Anderson Jr., Houston Texans, number three. Pat Surtain II, number four. Denver Broncos, Aiden Hutchinson with the

0: Detroit Lions, number 5 on that list. Edge rusher. CC, before we get to the phone calls at 888-SAY-ESPN, 888-729-3776, with objections and omissions, your objections and omissions.
1: Okay, first of all, I love the list. I love the list.
2: What?
1: Love it. I think you got the right 5 guys in the list. The only objection that I would have or tweak is that I would flip-flop 2 and 3. I would put Will Anderson second.
2: Fair.
1: Micah Parsons third. There are 2 guys, and I don't know that they belong on the top 5 list, but they should be honorable mentions. One is your guy, Devin Witherspoon.
2: That was very hard for me to leave him off the
1: list. He's awesome. The playoff run, I thought, distinguished him. It separated him from the pack in terms of, you know, young defenders that can take over a game. The other one, and this is not somebody that comes with a lot of fanfare, Zach Allen, defensive lineman for the Denver Broncos.
2: Oh, interesting.
1: I mean, listen, he led the league in quarterback hits by a country mile. He had 47 quarterback hits. Myles Garrett was second in the league with 39. Just to give you an idea of his productivity, he led the league in batted passes at the line of scrimmage, and you're talking about him finishing second in quarterback pressures behind Myles Garrett. Zach Allen is an absolute dog, first-team All-Pro. He's somebody that people should know more about because of how he impacts the game.
2: Okay, 2 things off of that, CeCe, and I love your commentary there. One, if Micah Parsons was healthy for the entirety of last season and healthy going into this season, and you knew who's going to play the full slate, would you be cool with him being number 2?
1: Yes, but that's a hypothetical that we'll never be
2: just
1: able
2: curious
1: to prove. So, yeah, I would probably have him number 2. Going into last season, I thought he was the best defensive player in the league. So, yeah, I would say so. I would probably have him number 2 if he was fully healthy and we saw the Green Bay Packers go on a playoff run.
2: I knew that leaving Devin Witherspoon off the list, painful for me, also would cause some conversation. I thought you may have wanted Jalen Carter to be in the mix as well.
1: Jalen Carter had a good season, but I don't think it rivals the seasons that these players have put together, nor what Zach Allen or Devin Witherspoon did last year. I'm just saying, Devin Witherspoon in the Super Bowl, he was absolutely awesome. But yeah, a couple of sacks on the quarterback. Like, that was absolutely phenomenal what he was able to do. So, yeah, I mean, I love the list. I love the list. I think you got the right 5 names on the list.
2: All right. Evan, your thoughts on the list?
0: Christian Gonzalez, to me, New England Patriots, cornerback, would have been somebody that I would have considered. I don't know that I would have had Aiden Hutchinson on the list, and I probably would have done, for me, I probably would have done the Micah would have been on the list, but because of the injuries, I won't put him on the list kind of thing. Because I don't know how many games he's going to play.
2: I just still have so much respect for him as a player that that's why he's not only on the list, but
1: we should. We should. He's that good.
0: Well, yeah. I mean, he could be 1 if you wanted him to be, if he was 100% healthy, but obviously he's not. I guess other questions I would have, are there, so up the middle guys are not on the list. Everybody here, correct me if I'm wrong, is on the outside. There's no one that was up the middle. Mm-hmm. There's no defensive tackles. There's no inside linebackers, and there's no safeties. CeCe, are there? You mentioned Zach Allen, who could play a little bit inside.
1: Yeah, he
0: obviously
1: does a little bit of that too.
0: But is there anybody? If I said to you, top defenders, but you can't take edge players.
1: Oh, top defenders without edge players. That's Jeffrey tough. Simmons,
0: Tennessee Titans.
1: Yeah, defensive tackle. He's an absolute dog. I mean,
0: Milt Williams.
1: Milt Williams is a hell of a player. He's worth the contract that he got doled out.
0: I guess Jalen Carter would have been on that list, obviously.
1: Yeah.
0: Dexter Lawrence.
1: Dexter Lawrence. A little bit of regression.
0: You don't love
1: last
0: the 99s
1: year
0: from the Giants and move on to other
1: no,
0: places?
1: No, funny guy. A little bit of regression. Kobe Turner for the LA Rams.
0: LA Rams.
1: Yeah, exactly.
0: That's it.
1: Quentin Williams for the Dallas Cowboys. If we're projecting out, though, I mean, Aaron Donald coming back for the Rams?
2: Okay. Nuno and I had a healthy discussion about including him. He's not officially back in the NFL, back with the Rams. Can I give you a stat on Aaron Donald that illustrates how disgusting he is? And I mean that complimentary. He was double teamed more than any other player from 2017 to 2023. That's a huge sample size. 2017 to 2023, still had the 3rd most sacks over that span.
0: Yeah, so if you have him on the team and you project a double team for him and you project a double team for Myles Garrett, then Kobe Turner is on the list. because he will have nobody blocking him at that point. There's nobody left actually to block him. The only reason I asked that question, it is very
1: Philly's got inside. A couple of guys too, though.
0: Yeah, I mean, it's Jordan Davis.
1: Quinyon Mitchell and Cooper DeJean.
2: Cooper DeJean, like, I consider.
1: Both of those guys, first team All-Pro, like they're phenomenal. Like they're awesome.
0: The only reason I asked that question is because the way the NFL is built today, I think the winning teams win inside out, but the focus is outside in. And that's just it's interesting to kind of hear this with all of the edge people that we're discussing. All right, objections, omissions, 888-SAY-ESPN is your telephone number to join the show. Four Smalls, top five defenders. Jim in Ohio listening on the ESPN app, top five defenders, Jim.
3: Okay, I was going to go with Devin Witherspoon. He took it from me. I'm a Seahawks fan. Michelle, I want to tell you I love you because my oldest daughter watches with me in the morning strictly because of you. But I do want to say, I'm calling shenanigans. Mm.
2: Jim, what? You better, this is a complete assault, Jim. What's happening?
3: It's because the argument you're using for Micah Parsons is the argument you're used against Patrick Mahomes on your quarterbacks list.
4: Oh, wow.
2: Actually, Jim, it's so not because, Jim, let me jump in here. When Micah Parsons was healthy, he was one of the best players in the NFL. When Patrick Mahomes was healthy last season, his production slipped. He and the Kansas City Chiefs were not good when he was healthy last year, which is why there's a difference in the approach here for Micah and for Mahomes. Hopefully that clarifies. And also, tell your daughter I said hello.
3: Just a comment. I will, absolutely will. Good job, guys.
2: Thank you, Jim.
0: Your QB list, did you have Lamar ahead of Patrick Mahomes?
2: I don't
0: remember. Yeah, his numbers were worse than Mahomes last year, just to be clear on that. And his team was not a playoff team also. Just so if we're going to continue to use, as Jim said, the double standard.
2: Let's focus on the defensive players.
0: I'm just reacting to what Jim had to say. Phil in Philly, watching on ESPN2. Phil, top five defenders, objections and omissions with Smalls.
5: There's no world. Miles Garrett is perfect.
2: Yes.
5: Then there should be Fred Warner. And then everybody else. Fred Warner is the best linebacker in the NFL, excluding nobody. How is he not on this list? Come on, Smalls.
2: Who would you take off the list, Phil?
5: I would take off Aiden Hutchinson. Hmm. I would move everybody, like I said, Myles Garrett, everybody else. Fred Warner is the best non-Myles Garrett defensive player in the NFL.
0: Well, a couple of things on that. Well, that seems strong.
1: Yeah, that's crazy.
0: First of all, he was banged up last year.
1: That's crazy work.
0: And we just discovered she didn't take any inside players. She only took the edge rushers or the cornerbacks.
1: Micah Parsons led the league in pressures, and he missed the final month of the season.
2: Thank you, CC.
0: Well, you say positional value. That's an interesting thing. I think in general, I agree with that. If you play a 3-4 and you have a nose tackle, I think that person is more valuable than almost anyone else. And you've seen in some cases those inside guys get paid.
1: What's
0: that
1: the most
0: way.
1: Important position in football?
0: Quarterback.
1: Who hits that guy?
2: Yeah.
0: I understand.
1: Period. That's the end of it. Like, that's why they get paid what they get paid.
0: I'm not saying they shouldn't. I'm saying there's other guys to consider.
2: And I've got the best crop of those guys on this list.
0: I don't know. You're arguing against defensive tackles.
1: No, I'm not. No. Defensive tackles hit quarterbacks too.
0: I understand.
1: Zach Allen hits the quarterback a lot.
0: Understood.
1: And he plays inside a lot. So, no, I'm not saying that the big guys don't matter. Like, the big guys do matter. I'm just saying that when we start
0: the fast
1: putting,
0: guys matter more.
1: Putting these lists together. Well, I mean, listen, these dudes, the way they impact the game, because they can hunt the quarterback and they really don't need anybody else to help them do their jobs, I think that's why we vault them to the top of these lists when it comes to the impact defenders. So I think Smalls has got the right list.
2: Yes, finally.
1: I don't think, and here's the other thing, I think it's inarguable that Aiden Hutchinson belongs on this list.
2: He's so good.
1: He had 63 pressures last year. 63 pressures? 14 and a half sacks? What are we talking about? The four forced fumbles? What are we even talking about?
2: He had a huge bounce back season last year.
1: Yeah, like if the name of the game is to get the quarterback on the ground and, oh, by the way, create a turnover in the process, Aiden Hutchinson did that last year. It's crazy.
0: Coming up, hot mess. We will get to that next. 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
22: Let me clean up something that happened in Tahoe. 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
30: The fun begins?

0: Number five.
1: Number five.
0: The day after the ECHC. It's a hot mess.
2: Oh.
0: And let me tell you why. That is what? The Evan Cohen Hibachi Cookout.
2: So it's not a person or a team.
0: No.
2: It's a day.
0: The way in which you feel the day after.
2: Oh, that
0: Hibachi is unbelievably filling. And I think that we all enjoyed Friday night, our big team get together.
3: We did.
0: But Saturday hurts a little bit. And
3: yeah, it was
0: raining in the Northeast. I had to drive to New Hampshire on Saturday. Smalls was stuffed before the meal was even over. CeCe was stuffed, ready to go home. And then the ice cream truck showed up. That hits you the next day in terms of being lethargic.
2: Plus, those strawberry margaritas catch up with it, too.
3: Yeah, they do.
0: So the day after the ECHC, I think, is a tough, tough day. And some may consider it a hot mess. I don't even know that you can eat the next day, really.
2: I didn't.
0: I had a lobster roll the next time. Anyway, so day after ECHC, number five on the list for all of the videos, by the way, go to @UnsportsESPN on Twitter, @UnsportsLike on Instagram.
3: Definitely pulled a Ryan Fox, you know, after the Open Championship, drinking red wine out of the Claret jug. He said he was going to be hungover the next day. Definitely had a little bit of that.
0: Oh, you were feeling it?
3: I was feeling it just a little bit.
0: Did you change your schedule in your life? Did you sleep in a little bit?
3: How am I going to change
0: your
3: schedule?
0: A baby.
3: My schedule orbits around a six-month-old.
0: No, I'm aware.
3: I don't need an alarm clock.
2: The schedule is the schedule.
3: I've got him crying.
0: Fair.
3: Got to change Pampers.
0: Fair. Number four.
1: Number four.
0: Yeah, sorry, CeCe. Cam Scatabo.
2: Oh.
0: Now, I was thinking, do I give it to the Giants? And I'm like, it's not fair to them to give it to the Giants. And John Harbaugh did a good job. He went on with Bob Papa and Carl Banks in their podcast, the Believe in Blue, I think it's called, or Believe in Giants podcast. And he said, he made a joke out of it. Like, oh, you got to stick the landing, which I thought was a perfect distraction from what's actually going on. Cam Scatabo, Giants running back, who's been in the NFL for about 5 minutes, who seems to be their quarterback, Jackson Dart's best friend on the team, coming off of an injury, does a flip at Fanatics Fest, doesn't land it, and he's just acting in a way that you can envision Cam Scatabo not being on the Giants, if we're going to be real about this.
3: Is this a Ricky Davis situation? Like, we got to get him away from LeBron?
0: Somebody listened to the Hoop Collective
3: I'm just asking the question.
0: He knew he wasn't going to slip that by me. Let me not state what that is. And that's exactly what I was thinking, by the way. Not the Ricky Davis, but the concept, which we'll get to in a second. So Wendy told the story on this week's Hoop Collective, where he said the late, great Paul Silas, who was running the Cavs at the time, had a moment where he realized Ricky Davis on the Cleveland Cavaliers during LeBron's first stint early on. It's like, I can't have him around him. He wasn't saying anything bad about Ricky Davis. He wasn't saying he was a bad person or bad player or anything like that. It's just that level of personality at this point in that man's life, I don't want around the impressionable as LeBron could be, 18 or 19-year-old. And they literally tried everything in their power to get rid of him, and they ultimately did, and he went to the Boston Celtics by way of a trade. That is exactly how I feel about this. I didn't know if I should say that way, and I didn't know if it was going to come off the wrong way, but I'm glad you let me into that. I don't think they can have Cam Scatabo around Jackson Dart. I think it's pretty clear that Cam Scatabo is living whatever life he's allowed to live, and he's not committing crimes or anything like that. But I don't think that's a good influence on Jackson Dart.
2: Well, then is that a reflection on Jackson Dart? Because you would never have said that about Tom Brady and Gronk.
0: What did Gronk do that was wrong?
2: What is Cam Scatabo doing that's wrong?
0: He's putting his body at risk.
3: After they told him not to do backflips.
2: So
0: Gronk danced. I agree with you,
2: but the perception was Gronk was out partying and things of that nature. And we never said that about Tom Brady. So if...
3: Yeah, but Tom Brady was a made man by the time Rob Gronkowski came on the roster.
0: He already won three Super
2: Bowls. That's a good point, too.
3: Yeah, it's not the same
0: Jackson Dart, I mean, has done nothing in his NFL career relative to accomplishment.
2: I don't know. You're the one that always talks about a quarterback making the other guys around him better. And I would think that if Jackson Dart really is supposed to be that guy, be the franchise quarterback, you would want him to influence Cam Scatabo. You would want him to be put in that position, and you wouldn't be worried about him being influenced by anyone else.
0: Okay, fair. Well, how about this? Normally people say three strikes and you're out. If I'm John Harbaugh, Cam Scatabo has one strike and he's out. I can't have this over and over and over again if I'm trying to set a team and set a culture. He said about Dexter Lawrence, who's about a billion times better than Cam Scatabo, if he doesn't want to be here, he's not going to be here. That's about Dexter Lawrence.
2: Yeah.
0: A fourth round running back who, I mean, it's the most replaceable position in the sport.
3: That also had a significant injury in his rookie year.
0: And had to
3: we come had-

0: WrestleMania situation. We had
1: the concussion stuff. We had to apologize.
0: The concussion comments. Yeah. We had the backflips at the softball game, and now at Fanatics Fest.
1: It's too much. It's too much. Go do it for someone else. No one's saying not
0: to do
1: it.
0: This dude is doing the most. He's doing the most.
1: You don't feel this way?
2: I do. I just wouldn't be worried about him influencing my quarterback if I think my quarterback's the right guy.
1: Okay, so then how about this? I don't want my quarterback having to answer questions about his running back flipping at Fanatics Fest off of an injury and not completing the flip. How about that? All right. Number three.
3: Number three.
1: Now, this one you're going to have to think about, but when I explain it, you're going to be like, wow, that's interesting. The 2024 NBA draft. Hot mess.
0: Oh,
1: why
0: boy.
1: Do I say that? Does anyone realize the number one overall pick in a draft, forget the sport, in a draft from 2024 was salary dumped in 2026? No, again, let me say this clearly. The 2024 NBA draft, that's 2 years ago, a player, Zachary Risache, was salary dumped from Atlanta in a three-way deal to Dallas. Now, I happen to like the flyer that Dallas is taking, timeline-wise, a Cooper Flag. Okay, not for now. CeCe, that's 2 years after. And then you're like, wow, he must really stand out because so many other guys. Alex Saar, Reed Shepard, Steph Castle's awesome. Ron Holland, who doesn't even play for Detroit. I don't know how to... Saloom, who plays for Charlotte, that nobody knows who's on the who he is. Mm-hmm. Donovan Klingon. Rob Dillingham's already been traded, the eighth pick. Zach Edey, okay. Cody Williams, when we talk about CeCe's Utah Jazz, he never comes up. This draft is a disaster. They have a bunch of guys that are going to be contributors. But then again, the number one overall pick of a draft in sports was salary dumped this week and no one noticed.
0: Crazy.
1: Think about that.
0: And the crazy part about it is Atlanta is trading for a guy in Lou Dort, who from a talent standpoint...
1: Also was a salary dump.
0: Also was a salary dump, but is a lesser player than what they could have had with Stephon Castle had they drafted him.
1: 100%. Now, think about it this way. Let's do the compare and contrast. Let's say, okay, could we see the 2024 number one overall pick in the NFL be salary dumped? That was Caleb Williams.
2: Wow.
1: Think about if already the Bears were to announce we're not picking up his fifth-year option. Think about how recent this is.
2: Yeah.
1: 2 years. We've seen enough. Goodbye. See you later. So that's number three, hot mess rankings. Number two.
3: Number two.
1: And this is about us, not him. LeBron watch. We're 22 days in. Every day we stumble on reasons as to why we think he has not made a decision. Today we stumbled on the finances of it. We have talked about the idea of his son and development there. We've talked about his 12-year-old daughter as a reason that it hasn't happened. We sat here with Lil Wayne yesterday, go back on the podcast, and Lil Wayne gave us great information that Chris Paul lived in LA while playing for the Warriors, and we went through how long it took on a private jet to get there. That's where we're at right now. With LeBron watch. Us, the three of us are kind of the mess here with LeBron watch because we want to talk about it every day and give updates to it. There's no update to give. Now it's the Heat sent out a link to a YouTube stream that was the wrong link for a LeBron press conference because we don't even know if that's happening.
2: We're all losing it.
1: Right. There you go, number two. And number one.
3: Number one.
1: Sorry. Our great television producer, Javonte Lawrence. CeCe, I'm putting the ball in the tee for you on this one. Michigan Athletics. Ward Manuel, who an investigation revealed enough for them to get rid of him in 6 months. So in the meantime, the guy that had all this stuff happening underneath him is going to help fix everything. He's got to clean up the mistakes made by Ward Manuel. You know who he is? He's Ward Manuel. So Michigan Athletics, number one. CeCe, your reaction to that before we recap the list.
0: Yeah, I think it's absolutely ridiculous that we're going to part company from the guy based on an investigation because of a lack of accountability and leadership, but we want him to be around to help us find the next athletic director and implement the changes that we'd like to see in our athletic department. Man, if that ain't the tail wagging the dog, I don't know what is.
1: That may be the definition of hot mess. Like when people say, what's that hot mess? It's an AD that you have to fire 6 months from now, leading the search for an AD that's going to replace him 6 months from now. And you're
0: and implementing wholesale changes in the athletic department.
1: That he created what needs to be changed.
0: Exactly.
2: That makes my brain hurt. Trying to rationalize that.
1: That's why they're number one. Hot mess ranking. So I said it was an eclectic list of randomness today. Michigan Athletics, LeBron Watch, the 24 NBA Draft, Cam Scataboo, and the day after, the ECHC. 888-SAY-ESPN, 888-729-3776 is your telephone number to jump in. Biggest hot mess of the week. Who you got? Objections, omissions. We will get to that after Smalls has this from The Wellness Company.
2: It's summertime, Ev. And what are you doing this summer without a medical emergency kit? 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
4: 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Hot Mess rankings are out this week. Hot Mess reads as follows. Number one, Michigan Athletics, with everything going on with the AD Ward Manual. Number two, LeBron Watch. Number three, 2024 NBA Draft. Why? Because the number one overall pick 2 years ago was salary dumped from Atlanta to Dallas this week in a three-way deal. Oklahoma City, Lou Dort going to Atlanta. But Zachary Risache, I don't even know that people know who that is, if I'm going to be honest. And he was already salary dumped. Cam Scadaboo with all of his actions, Fanatics Fest, etc. And the day after the ECHC, where you're unbelievably full, in some people's cases, you drink an entire bottle of wine that you brought for the party.
5: Okay, I will have the bottle of wine for
4: I'm
5: tomorrow.
4: I'm not asking for
5: no,
4: it.
5: No, I will have it tomorrow.
4: I got to tell you.
5: I will have
4: behind
5: the bottle
4: scenes
5: of wine
4: here.
5: For tomorrow.
4: I'm going to get calls in. Biggest Hot Mess, 888, say ESPN. My mother-in-law, per my wife, thought that was the funniest thing she's ever heard in her life. You telling the story about the bottle of wine that, like, she called my wife dying of laughter about the bottle of wine that CeCe brought to my house, drank the whole thing, and Cam
5: sold it. Allegedly, the whole thing.
6: Allegedly, Your
7: we
6: Honor.
7: We have yet to find someone who had more of the wine.
5: Yeah, I did not drink the whole thing.
4: More, any of.
5: I know I couldn't have drunk the whole thing. I can't drink that much. That's impossible.
7: But you did take a roadie, so it's not like you had it all at the table.
5: I don't know. I don't know that happened.
4: Do you have one of those ECHC cups?
5: Pat didn't see it. I don't know that that happened.
6: Objection.
4: I wasn't there.
6: Objection, hearsay.
5: Exactly. He didn't see it.
8: I was in the car and
6: it was
8: I saw
6: eyesight. Oh, Michelle.
5: Thank you, Smalls.
6: Stop betraying the truth.
5: Thank you. But anyway.
8: I was on the aux. I wasn't focusing.
5: I will have the bottle of wine for you tomorrow.
4: You don't have to.
5: No, I will.
4: We do have people coming over tomorrow.
5: I will. We have people coming over.
8: You want it.
5: I'm going to have the bottle of wine for you.
4: Any objections and omissions before I
5: do. The New York Mets belong on this list in perpetuity.
8: I
5: don't care that they beat the Brewers last night. They have the fourth worst record in the majors. And when you consider payroll and tax bill, they're spending $500 million.
8: 43-59.
4: What did we call that?
8: 16 games.
5: Can you imagine what Stephen Cohen feels like right now, knowing that he's paying $495 million for this team?
4: Feels like somebody stole his wine, is what
8: disgusting.
4: He probably
5: feels.
4: They're
5: basically at 60 losses. And we're not even, we've got a week to go in July.
6: Terrible.
4: What did we call the power rankings when you would do it every week? But we would leave Kansas City to the side.
7: Challengers.
8: The challengers to the Chiefs.
4: So should, at this point, should Hot Mess be challengers to the Mets?
5: I don't know, man. Michigan is giving the Mets a run.
8: Why don't we just call the list the Hot Mets instead of the Hot Mess?
4: Oh, yeah, that's good. No, but I think CeCe is more into the Michigan story as a Hot Mess than the Mets story. I think CeCe gets giddy talking about the confusion around the stupidity of the Michigan story here.
5: The absurdity of it all,
4: though. It's ridiculous. Patrick in Albany, Hot Mess for this week, listening on 104.5. In Albany. Patrick.
9: Hey, good morning, guys. Right now, the Detroit Red Wings are the dumpster fire of the NHL, doing their best impression of the Cleveland Browns. They should absolutely be on this list.
4: Yeah, they fired Yzerman, right? Who's a legend for them.
8: Stevie Y can't do that.
9: Well, he stepped down and was essentially forced to step down after the debacle of your captain, Dylan Larkin, requesting a trade, which is insane in the NHL. The other GMs are laughing when they hang up the phone when they hear the offers that he's making to try and trade him. And it's just a mess. It's just, they are a disaster right now. So
4: yeah, that's a good one. You know, I thought about something.
8: Good one, Patrick.
4: When that happened, I thought about Don Mattingly. Seriously. And I thought about how great it is that Don Mattingly is managing the Phillies and how he managed the Dodgers and the Marlins previously.
8: Mm-hmm.
4: I'm not sure that the all-time great with an organization should go back to the organization that they were an all-time great with to be in a fireable position.
8: I think about that a lot.
4: With Pujols to the Cardinals.
8: Yep.
4: Like, Pujols makes more sense.
8: And I love Ollie. I don't want Ollie going anywhere. I'm just saying, in general, Albert Pujols will be a manager in Major League Baseball. And there had been a lot of discussion. Would he do it with the Cardinals? And even though I think he'll be an excellent manager, to your point, Albert is just untouchable in the pantheon of Cardinals greatness. But when you put him in that position.
4: A fireable one.
8: Not only a fireable position, but a heavily critiqued position. Especially when it comes to Cardinals fans. They are going to nitpick every pitching change, every lineup decision. And it just feels icky to do that with someone that you revere so much.
4: And the other thing, it's different if they say, hey, he's going to be an owner of the team.
5: Yeah,
4: that's a non-fireable position.
8: Totally.
4: But I'm sure at one point, because the time we grew up in New York, you and I, CC, Don Mattingly was everyone's favorite player.
5: No doubt.
4: Everyone's favorite player. That was a Yankees fan. Did you want him to be manager of the Yankees?
5: No.
4: For this reason?
5: Yeah.
4: Yeah, and I think that's a healthy one. You had an objection, omission? Sorry.
8: Well, how we say that the Mets are on the list in perpetuity, I would also like to bring to the table that we put the Arizona Cardinals on the list in perpetuity.
4: Did you see about
8: their executive? Their director of college scouting has been suspended indefinitely because he violated the league's gambling policy.
4: Yeah.
8: They're not favored to win any games. We don't know what's happening with their quarterback, and people in high positions are getting busted for gambling.
5: Is it really gambling if I'm betting against my team to win? I feel like that's just obvious.
4: Wait, there's another thing. Literally, go to ESPN.com.
8: We know we're going to lose.
5: We know we're going to lose.
8: Are we keeping a buck?
5: We keep it a buck.
4: Smalls, go to ESPN.com. Go to the headlines on the right side. Okay? Source, Cardinals offensive lineman Adams to be at training camp amid charges. Josh Weinfuss writes, Arizona Cardinals offensive lineman Isaiah Adams is facing four charges related to guns and gangs investigation in his home country of Canada, according to authorities. But a source told ESPN that Adams will still report to training camp Wednesday.
5: Man, the Arizona Cardinals making a lot of headlines, ain't they?
4: Man, oh man. Yeah, they probably should have been in the hot mess.
8: But think about how much of a hot mess they are that we're not even acknowledging these dysfunctional headlines because they're like, oh, it's the Cardinals. Who cares?
5: Damn, poor Jeremiah Love.
8: Don't even. My St. Louis guy, he's going to waste away there.
7: Have we ever done a free campaign before a player even plays a game there?
8: That's a great question because I was going to ask, how quickly do we do the free Jeremiah Love campaign? Should we start it right now?
4: Now? Already?
7: I mean, Archie did it for Eli before he was even drafted.
4: Well, that's true.
5: You know what? With all of this mess going on, it's exactly why the Cardinals drafted Jeremiah Love.
4: Well, yeah, he's a straight line of consistency.
5: Well, not only that, he's good also kid. A running back. It's a reason why people can get excited because he touches the ball. Like, let's focus on that and not focus on all
8: look
5: of this
8: here.
5: Mess that's going on over here.
4: Well, you know, there could be I'm not 100% sure about this, but there was a discussion about a topic today on First Take. No big deal. I'll be on it. Impact rookie. And I took a Notre Dame running back as my top rookie. Just not that one.
5: Yeah, yeah.
4: I took Jadarian Price.
8: Did you?
4: Yeah. They lose Kenneth Walker to the Chiefs.
8: I like that
4: running back spot available. I know Chardonnay's there.
5: And they run the ball.
4: Yeah, and they're a run-first team. And this young man was in studio with us, class act, just like his teammate Jeremiah Love, consistent, last pick of the first round. He's in a great spot, much better spot than Jeremiah Love. Jeremiah Love may be a better player. Jadarian Price has a
5: probably
4: better
5: gonna have the better career.
4: That's what I was going to say. Yeah.
8: Free Jeremiah Love.
5: Get the t-shirts ready.
8: What's the date? The 22nd of July. Free Jeremiah Love. The campaign has started.
4: DJ in Houston listening on Sirius XM 80. Go, DJ.
8: Oh, Evan.
4: No, Lil Wayne was on yesterday. I can do that.
8: Jar.
10: Literally and figuratively. Good morning, everyone.
4: Morning.
10: Evan, I'm very disappointed. Okay. Nowhere on your hot mess, the definition that you give every week, why is Argentina's national football team not on the hot mess list after their antics on and off the pitch, the way they behave after the game, during the ceremony, turning their back?
4: That's a good one. Yeah.
8: Good job, DJ. Very good.
5: I think we're missing an obvious one, too.
8: What?
5: College football.
4: Okay, the NCAA was on my list. With the SEC trying to break away, I put them on the list, and I thought that was too evergreen and not specific to this week. That was my issue with that.
5: But it feels a little more real now with SEC Media Day, doesn't it?
4: Yeah. Yes, it does. I think SEC Media Day, putting that into light, no question. Also to the Argentina aspect of it, you know, not taking any shots on goal, obviously. And then their actions afterwards with the fracas, whatever you want to call it, with Spain. And now FIFA's looking into it, et cetera. Yeah, they very well could have been on that list for sure. Jamil in Virginia listening on 94.1 in Virginia. Hot mess of the week. Jamil.
11: Hey, how you guys doing? Hey, listen, the Cleveland Browns need to be on this list because they got my boy Shedeur Sanders crying and doing multiple interviews. Just give my boy the starting job, man, so we can win these 9 games this year, man. That's all I have to say about it.
12: How many games did you say? 9? 9 10, games?
11: Maybe 11, give or take.
4: Oh, maybe 11.
12: Oh, yeah.
8: Double-digit wins for the Browns.
5: Man, if they have double-digit wins, they're going to build a statue of Shedeur.
8: No doubt. And all the coaches that were just hired?
5: 11 games? That's what I'm saying. I absolutely think Shedeur Sanders should be the starting quarterback. Feels like we have this conversation ever since Shedeur came into the league, but I digress. I think he should be the starting quarterback because Deshaun Watson is not your future, and Shedeur could be for that reason alone. But I know a lot of people focus on the money and what you paid Deshaun Watson. To me, that is a sunk cost. It is what it is. There's no future for Deshaun Watson in Cleveland beyond his current contract. There just isn't.
12: I'll just add, if the Cleveland Browns win double-digit games this year, I would make the suggestion that Todd Monken, their head coach, should retire after the season and never coach another game in his life, because you can never do better than that. There's an argument he should go to the Hall of Fame. If they win double-digit games, just drive to Canton.
5: I got Lamar Jackson and
12: induct
5: MVP.
12: Yourself.
5: I got Lamar Jackson and
12: induct
5: MVP.
12: Induct yourself.
5: And then I got Cleveland in double-digit wins.
12: Literally, walk off, become one of their analysts on the TV and radio broadcast, and never coach again. There's no better coaching job in the history of the world than that.
5: So to get into one of those unfireable positions.
12: Correct. What Tommy DeVito should have done with the Giants. I played 3 games. Everybody loves the chicken cutlets. I'm done. Jason McCourty joins us next. We're on Sportsmanlike, presented by Progressive Insurance.
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24: 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You know, you never know how these things go, but I think it's an ideal situation in the sense that he's buying a team that obviously is very well run

0: 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And his son, Neil, I think is going to be heavily involved in day-to-day operations on the team. And I think that ownership being involved, not in the minutiae of football, but in how football operations work, I think can be a really good thing. 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
5: 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Jason McCourty is here, Super Bowl champion, ESPN NFL analyst. Jason, Michelle Smallman today gave her top 5 defenders in the NFL. I'd love for you. Yeah, it's ESPN Radio Rank'em series, so we do it every day. Every show here on ESPN Radio has a different, or the same topic that we rank all throughout the day, and you hear different hosts on different shows give their version of it. Smalls, why don't you give Jason your top 5 and get a former defender to react
6: to? There better be some DBs on this list, I know that.
7: It would be my pleasure to give the list, Evan. Number 5, Aiden Hutchinson.
6: Okay.
7: Number 4, Pat Surtain.
6: There we
7: Number 3, Will Anderson Jr. Number 2, Micah Parsons. Number 1, Miles Garrett.
6: Ooh. I like that.
5: Omissions.
6: No, omissions are tough because if you're saying someone belongs in there, then that means you have to take somebody out of there. I feel like there has to be a dominant defensive tackle in there. That's my missing piece. Maybe a Jeffrey Simmons could have been there at number 5 instead of an Aiden Hutchinson. That would be my only quip is I got to get a defensive tackle in there, a dominant guy up front. But the fact that you have Pat Surtain in there, you got a ton of credit. If that thing would have been all pass rushers, Smalls, I would have threw something at you. We had to get a DB in there, so I respect it.
7: I almost wanted to move him up higher on the list. He's so good.
8: Can I ask you a question?
7: And that defense is so good.
6: No doubt about it.
8: Nobody knows DBs at this network like you do. How close is Devon Witherspoon to getting into that group?
6: Oh.
7: He's the hardest one for me to leave off the list.
6: He's such a different type of player. Witherspoon is so good because he impacts the game on the outside where he'll line up as a corner, but then when he slides inside, his ability to blitz, ability to get after the
8: quarterback. He dominated the Super Bowl with that.
6: From,
8: yeah, exactly.
6: No doubt about it from that standpoint. He's extremely close. I just feel like when we when we perceive DBs, we'll look at a Pat Surtain or Derek Stingley who stay on the outside all the time, who are matched up following around a number one receiver, and we will give that more credit than a guy like a Devin Witherspoon that'll move around the field, because we'll look at it and say, all right, on a third down and five, you're matched up against name whatever receiver, Jamar Chase, Justin Jefferson, and you're being tasked with shutting that guy down. So it hits a little bit different. But to me, a Witherspoon type of player,
8: where you can play him at nickel, you can play him at outside. Man, like, you could,
6: obviously, what McDonald did with him is unbelievable.
8: Yeah. So, all right. So we had some comments from Nick Sirianni, and without getting into too much of what he said, essentially not focusing on the criticism about him as a head coach, because that distracts him from being able to do his job. We went back to some sound that I had last year where I said that Nick Sirianni was not a top 10 coach.
6: Mm-hmm.
8: We landed on Nick Sirianni being the 10th best coach in the National Football League. Up or down, without giving out the names, up or down, where do you think Nick Sirianni is when it comes to where we've got him ranked as a coach in the National Football League?
6: So the tough thing when you talk about Nick Sirianni, are we ranking him based purely on our feelings towards him as a head coach, or are we ranking him based off of the facts and the stats of what he's put up as a head coach?
8: Just doing the job. Whatever that means to you. Doing the job of being a head coach in the National Football
6: League. Blind ranking, not going, I would say he has to move up and be higher on that list than just number 10. He has to get around 5, 6, 7, somewhere in there. Ooh. Just from a standpoint of when you look at what he's been able to accomplish as a head coach, historically, his name is next to guys like Bill Belichick, Don Shula, John Madden.
8: So in context of it, doesn't matter either, though.
6: I mean, he has a good team. Is that, are we going to say like he's not a top 10 coach just because he's been blessed with a GM that has brought talent in? Like, someone still has to coach the team. So it's almost like, all right, where do we draw the line of saying, all right, the team won in spite of, he's been to two Super Bowls. He's won one of them. He's, what is it, multiple 14 win seasons, made the playoffs first 4 years. So it's like when you start to look at what he's accomplished, like that to me, like I get the feelings towards him because sometimes it seems like he brings some of the chaos onto himself and then he has to settle it all down. But I mean, hell, he's been highly successful as a head coach for the Eagles.
7: Who do you think is more underrated or perhaps disrespected, Jalen Hurts or Nick Sirianni?
6: Well, I'm always going to say the player, Jalen Hurts, because they're the guys that are out there doing it. So you think about the way we talk about Jalen Hurts. Not only was he a Super Bowl MVP, the year they lost the Super Bowl, he was the runner-up to the MVP to Patrick Mahomes. Like, he has done some incredible things.
8: The only reason he didn't win is because he got hurt at the end of the season.
6: Yep. He's done some amazing things in our league, and he continues to, like Nick Sirianni, just win games. But all we talk about with Jalen Hurts is what he can't do. Like, the offense can't have motion because he can't handle it. They don't go under center because he can't do it. They can't throw the ball in the middle of the field because he can't do it. So I think from that standpoint, someone that has had that much success to focus so much on what he can't do would be like, as we watch Brady, like, well, he can't run fast, like, but the guy is throwing the ball all over the field and winning games time after time.
7: Mm-hmm.
9: Drives me absolutely crazy. I totally agree with you. What is the we're talking with Jason McCourty, ESPN NFL analyst. Like, what's the point of the exercise? You guys spent your entire lives preparing to play in that league, not just to have the shine on you guys, but to win football games. And this combination of Sirianni and Hurts, all they have done is win football games. And in their disastrous season, so to speak, that people want to say last year, this awful season that they had, 11 wins. Still, 11 wins, right? They win the division. Jordan Love and Matt LaFleur have never done together.
7: And they won the division back-to-back, which hasn't happened in a long time.
9: Yep. I just don't understand the hate. I have picked Jalen Hurts for MVP this year. And because I believe MVP is based on three things: individual performance, team performance, and narrative. I believe that Jalen Hurts can absolutely have a good season. Play under center, please. I believe the Eagles can win the division. And I believe the narrative is there of what is he going to do without A.J. Brown.
6: You know, the crazy thing is when you look at both of these figures within this organization, if you don't think Jalen Hurts is as good as what he's advertised to be, if you don't think Nick Sirianni, well, one of them needs to get more credit for the success. So if Jalen Hurts has been able to be an MVP runner-up, a Super Bowl MVP, get to two of them, and his head coach is a clown and he's not really that good, well, then more credit should be given to Jalen Hurts.
7: Good
6: point. And if the quarterback's not that good, then more credit should be given to Nick Sirianni to be able to have this success with a quarterback that is not a franchise or unbelievable quarterback.
9: I am wondering something, though, very quickly. I look at everything through the pathetic version of me thinking I'm a Patriot, right? Like the Belichick version of like, it's just about winning. You actually won a Super Bowl.
6: I didn't expect you to say that, that you look through it through the prism of you are a Patriot. Wow.
9: I said the ridiculous, pathetic version.
6: Yeah, but you still said it. Yeah. But go ahead.
9: Anyway,
6: yeah.
9: The point is, welcome, do you think that we are off in our viewpoint because we look at it through the Brady Belichick prism of what happens at the end, and where other people may say, well, what happens during the process here?
6: I don't know, because even like Kansas City, they didn't even make the playoffs a year ago. No one is talking about Andy Reid or Patrick Mahomes, but that they only won 6 games last year, the way that they talked about Philly, who won 11 games and lost in the playoffs. So I don't know if I can just say it's because of that and what New England has accomplished, because we hold Kansas City to that every single year. When they win a championship, we throw it right back at to, all right, is this going to be the second iteration at some point from Mahomes, similar to what Brady did? We talk about Andy Reid in that same boat. So I think it's more just because of the way things unfold in Philly, why we talk about it, whether it's Big Dom on the sideline or whatever the case it is, it just feels different in Philadelphia. Even Kevin Petullo last year, house getting vandalized when they don't win games. Yeah. The media, everything that surrounds Philadelphia, it just feels different, and it puts more eyeballs and more attention on their situation.
8: J-Mac, we're going to stay in the NFC East. Been an eventful offseason for the Giants. They hired John Harbaugh, and it seems like there's a fire for him to put out every other week with Cam Scataboo insisting on doing backflips at every turn, Jackson Dart at political rallies. It brought us to the question on this show, and we've been kicking it around a little bit off air. I want to bring it in front of the cameras. Who lasts longer with the New York Giants, John Harbaugh or Jackson Dart?
6: Wow. I would say Jackson Dart, off the standpoint of you hope that this combination works, and he's a lot younger than a John Harbaugh from that standpoint, and maybe how long they want to do it. The whole
8: so let me ask you this question, and I appreciate that. So if Jackson Dart, if John Harbaugh is in fact gone, you believe that Jackson Dart will have another opportunity with another head coach?
6: Well, if we believe in John Harbaugh as much as we can say, is him getting paid the way he got paid, what success looked like with Baltimore, with the Ravens, then my thought process is Jackson Dart is going to end up better because John Harbaugh is there as his head coach,
8: a
6: veteran type of guy that he is. So the way we look at Jackson Dart right now should not be the way we look at Jackson Dart a year from now, next offseason, where he's had an entire year under John Harbaugh, his coaching, the style in which he does it. Listen, this Giants team, you have a quarterback that's going into his second year, running back that's going into a second. It's a younger team who has not been good for a while. So there are going to be things like doing backflips on stage that you look at and you kind of frown at, or like, what the hell are they doing? But at the same time, even within this, you have to allow guys to be themselves. Cam Scataboo is Cam Scataboo. Like, he's going to be doing backflips, running through a brick wall, the same way Rob Gronkowski was doing Tide Pod commercials and Belichick was playing the videos in the team meeting room. And we all were laughing because Gronk was going to be Gronk. But at the end of the day, when you get on the football field, are you going to produce? So Gronk, when he got on the football field, he was a Hall of Famer. For Cam Scataboo, when you get on the football field, you better be running through people if you're doing backflips on stages at Fanatics Fest.
7: Well, let's wrap this up with another NFC East question. So Brian Schottenheimer, Dallas Cowboys head coach, said the Super Bowl is in LA. We plan to be here. Dak Prescott, is it realistic for the Cowboys to win the Super Bowl? He says absolutely. Do you agree with that?
6: How good is his defense going to be? I think at some point last year they were so bad that it was like, all right, if they can get to the middle of the pack. I was talking to Dominic Foxworth the other day on Get Up, and we were talking about it, and he was just like, there's no way middle of the pack gets them to the Super Bowl. Like, look at the other teams in the NFC. You think middle of the pack is going to beat the Rams? You think middle of the pack is going to beat the Seahawks?
7: No.
6: Like, this defense has to take a giant leap in year one under a new defensive coordinator in Christian Parker, because obviously the offense is good enough to be able to compete and be in the Super Bowl, but that defense was atrocious, and I don't know if in year one you can make that type of adjustment to leap that high to be maybe a top 10 unit to say they're going to be playing in a Super Bowl when you have so many new coaches and so many new players on that side of the ball.
9: Jason McCourty, ESPN NFL analyst. Just to be clear, I wasn't saying I'm on the Patriots. I'm saying I'm pathetic that I think the Patriot way is what I'm saying. You happen to be on there, even though for some reason you don't acknowledge how great you were during your existence there. in an unbelievable play in the Super Bowl, and you never bring it up. I would bring it up more if I were you. That's just my critique of you.
6: I need to just walk around with you.
9: I mean, the guy had one of the great plays in Super Bowl history and never brings it up against the Rams in one of the ugliest Super Bowls, 13-3. But it was unbelievable in that. And you're ridiculous with your Gronk Cam Scatabo comparison, but we don't have time for that. Get up.
6: I could feel your reaction.
9: That's Gronk's a Hall of Famer. Cam Scatabo's played a minute in the NFL. Jason McCourty.
6: We'll talk.
9: We'll be on Get Up at 8 a.m. Eastern. 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
13: Mutton busting. That's where they put the kids on the sheep. 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All right, so you've got a son named Walker. How old is Walker?
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20: I'm over it with Pat the producer.
21: I like the smell of coffee more than I like the taste of it. Or the idea of like going to a coffee shop and being one of those people. Have you guys heard of rage rooms? Can't figure out if they're super cool or super lame.
7: I'll go to a rage room with you.
8: I
7: want to
8: go
7: city.
8: To a rage room with Evan.
7: Why don't we all go?
8: Why? Because I want to take out my rage on Evan.
22: No, are you the same fandom soccer-wise as the rest of your family?
23: No.
22: See?
23: Yeah. Nope.
22: Great take.
23: Ugh.
24: I'm over it. I'm sick and tired and over it.
21: Get a life.
22: Yes, each and every day at this time, our producer, Pat Costello, gives us items in and around sports, entertainment, his life, that he is over. Pat.
21: I don't understand people's obsession with pickles.
7: What?
21: I was at a farmer's market on Sunday with my mom and my sister, and we were walking down the street. We get to the pickle guy. The line is the longest line at the entire place. And I don't know when pickles became such a big deal to everyone. Because this isn't just a thing at the farmer's market. I've seen it on social media quite a bit. People love pickles. And I didn't realize that pickles were that big of a thing. The farmer's market always also had bacon on a stick. But that's besides
8: the point. Well, I mean, what do you have against the pickle, Pat?
21: I just didn't realize that people were this obsessed with pickles. Like, pickles, well, I don't like them personally, but I get why people would like them. But I didn't realize that this is like we're buying them in bulk at the farmer's market.
7: Oh, yeah.
0: That's like the number one spot for them. That's the hottest thing in my town.
7: Oh, yeah.
0: Yeah, the hottest thing in my town at the farmer's market would be the pickle guy or gal, whoever runs it.
7: Pickles and bread a lot of times, too.
0: Good one, yes. In Madison, they have like, in Wisconsin, they have this unbelievable farmer's market where they have this cheesy bread.
7: Oh
0: well, we got it. I tried to force you to bring it home on the plane. You're like, I'm not bringing home a loaf of bread on the plane.
7: Wait, there's a different varieties of it?
0: Correct.
7: Unbelievable.
8: I will say this, the fried pickle chips.
7: Oh, very good. With some ranch?
0: We had those at the draft. Didn't we have them at the draft? Yeah. We had those at the draft, I think.
8: Did we?
0: Yeah, I don't remember how much they cost, but it was, we had them at the draft.
7: Yes, at the...
0: Yeah.
8: Oh, we did.
7: Yeah, our broadcast was very good.
0: I'm all in on pickles.
7: Pickles are awesome.
0: And I think they're a pretty good snack. If like you're trying to like, if you eat like you and
8: snack?
0: I'm saying if you eat like you and I do, where like we're not eating kale for every meal.
8: No.
0: Like Smalls and other people that are like really
7: healthy. I can't tell you the last time I had kale.
0: Well, but I'm just saying, Cece and I are like, we attempt to be our version of healthy.
21: Are pickles healthy?
0: I don't think they're bad. They're
21: I mean, that's a lot of sodium.
2: They're very hydrating.
0: Yeah. For us, they're healthy.
8: Yeah.
7: Low in calories. Pickles are low in calories. They provide antioxidants like vitamins K and A and gut-healthy probiotics, but, as you guys just mentioned, very high in sodium.
8: But if you're exercising like you are, or if you're running around after a six-month-old like I am...
0: We're good.
8: You're good.
0: We're good.
8: The sodium ain't gonna kill you.
7: Yeah. Very good if you have cramping, too.
2: Do you remember the pickle juice game?
7: No.
2: The Eagles and Cowboys played a game in 2000 in Dallas where it was like 115 degrees and the Eagles drank pickle juice at halftime to avoid cramping, suggested by Andy Reid, and they won 41-14.
7: There you go.
0: Wow.
2: So, pickle juice game. Look it up.
7: A lot of people, when they run marathons, will take pickle juice shots.
0: Did you do that when you ran?
7: No, but I probably should have.
0: Yeah.
7: Because my entire leg cramped and it was miserable.
21: Mm. I'll stick to the bacon on a stick.
0: Yeah, that doesn't seem as healthy maybe as pickles.
7: Do you not like pickles, Pat, or do you just not like the hype surrounding pickles?
21: I think pickles are gross, but I also didn't realize people were just buying pickles left and right like this.
7: Now, when you say they're gross, are we talking you don't like the dill spear? You don't like the ones that come on a burger? Like, there's different varieties of pickles now.
21: Pickles out entirely. Any form factor of pickle, I'm out.
0: Wow. Smalzy, good job by you on this one.
21: I do like cucumbers, though.
0: What?
8: That's weird.
0: That's
8: very weird.
21: It's a completely different item.
7: No, it's not.
0: Pickle on a sandwich. Pickle on a sandwich or burger.
7: Very different than a dill
0: chicken place. I don't want to give out free promotion. That famously puts the pickle on the chicken sandwich, and
7: very
0: it's
7: good.
0: An excellent little crunch.
21: I order it without the pickle.
0: Oh, do you really?
7: Terrible job by you.
0: Wow. All right. Next one, Pat.
21: I have concerns about Nick Sirianni.
7: Oh.
21: I've already said many times on this fine program that this is the biggest year of his career. And so far, it's not going too hot because he's already using AI to like freshen up his message. He's using the same tactic.
0: Why is that a bad thing?
21: He's using the same tactic as like hungover college kids who forgot their paper was due. Like sounds using like AI to freshen your message is terrible. That's a terrible strategy. What are we doing?
0: I think that's exactly what he should be doing.
8: Using AI?
21: Using AI?
8: No.
7: That means you don't have it within yourself.
21: They're not original thoughts.
8: Make sure you don't use AI on this show because AI can mislead you.
7: Yes.
0: Who said that?
7: And we want our own point of view.
21: AI would tell you that.
0: Oh, I didn't know that.
8: Yes, there was a notice that was sent. And it was actually at my corporate email, which I checked that time.
7: Very good.
8: There was a notice that was...
7: Shout out to you.
21: What?
0: Oh, that now I don't believe it.
3: Oh, no, that is correct.
8: That is true.
0: Not no, that. I don't believe he checked his corporate email.
7: How else would he know?
3: Canty is correct.
8: Thank you.
0: I look at the corporate email. Somebody forward
8: Thank
0: that to
8: you.
0: Me then, because I didn't see that. I was told recently I'm the only talent in all of this radio network to do the security training.
7: That's not true.
0: Oh, you did?
7: I did my compliance training.
3: Yeah, Canty's not in compliance. But he knows our stance on AI, specifically as a resource. He knows the stance on it. We've had this conversation a few times already.
21: Nick Sirianni, please stop using AI.
8: Yeah, I was using AI, dog.
7: Especially when it comes to messaging.
8: If you're trying to analyze data, like this team on 2nd and 8 runs this play, this formation. Okay, cool.
7: Right.
8: AI processing all
0: that
8: information.
0: That's what I'm talking
8: about. I understand that.
7: No, he's talking about
8: AI for his messaging.
7: That's a problem.
8: No.
0: But you could put whatever messaging you want and then have it tidy it up.
21: Yeah, and it'll pull speeches from like Vince Lombardi, and then you're just using Vince Lombardi speeches.
0: Well,
21: like,
0: use your own.
21: Use your own.
8: Not
21: your own
8: message. It's not your message. It's not your message. All around us.
0: No, then it becomes what Jimmy B did at the ESPYs.
8: Wasn't Al Pacino in Any Given Sunday?
7: Willie Beam? Oh, wait, no, that's the wrong part.
8: Yeah, this is the wrong.
7: AI, you steered me wrong.
0: That's, remember the Jimmy V speech that we played? It's the greatest thing ever. When he's talking about his NC State team, and he's like, you know, it's about your family, it's about your religion, and about the Green Bay Packers. And he's like, wait, we're NC State basketball.
21: Yeah, that's what Nick Sirianni's going to do.
23: And actually, it was Rutgers freshman basketball.
0: Okay, I apologize.
21: Should have looked that one up, Ev, on AI.
0: Yeah, I should have.
8: No, AI steered it wrong. There it is.
7: Yeah, that whole I'm using AI, but for the messaging to implement the culture of our team.
8: The only AI Nick Sirianni needs to be using for messaging is Allen Iverson, and get him to come talk to the team.
7: Great point.
8: That's the AI you need to be using.
21: I don't know.
8: Don't get AI.
21: I think we want the team practicing.
8: What's wrong with AI?
0: That'd be great. AI shows up, and they no longer have practices with the
21: Eagles. All right, fine.
0: That would be amazing. They all just show up on Sundays, and that's it. We're unsportsmanlike.
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0: Evan Cohen. Evan Cohen. First take. Let's go. I'm disappointed in you, though.
1: Oh, I haven't said a word. You're already disappointed in me.
0: I'm disappointed in
2: so
0: you.
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0: Thank you, Smalls.
2: Got
0: I appreciate
2: your back.
0: That. I'm disappointed.
1: It's easy to bundle your home and car insurance at progressive.com.
2: There we go.
0: Not disappointed.

0: Where is the
1: You're
0: email?
1: You're looking for your takes.
2: Why are you looking for? You should know your takes, right?
0: Well, I know my
1: use
0: takes.
1: Use an AI. Yes, go back to AI. Is the Nick Sirianni a first take panelist?
0: Did I not send this?
3: What go wrong will go wrong.
0: That can't be the case. If I didn't send this, we have a problem. Oh, boy. No, here's the thing. I'll give you one. I don't think LeBron's only playing 1 year. I think he's playing multiple years, and I don't think it's necessarily going to be on the same team.
2: That's a good one. That's the take. That's spicy.
1: 2 teams, 2 years?
2: Maybe more
0: than 2 years.
2: He did say year 24, 25, 26. He did say that.
0: Right, so maybe you ring chase.
2: He did say that last week.
0: Actually, let me rephrase, because I think that there is a difference. Now, I know it's semantics. I think there's a difference between chasing a ring and ring chasing. Chasing a ring is joining a team that you think has a chance to win it all. Ring chasing is joining the Knicks, is joining the Thunder, is joining the Spurs. That's the team that's right there. What he's trying to do is chase a ring. I think the best case of chasing a ring would be Miami or Philadelphia. And then I think potentially, or I guess Denver or Minnesota, it doesn't seem like they're still alive in this. Or he could go and potentially try to chase a ring with Golden State, who I think if that happens, Anthony Davis will be joining him. Also, I could make a trade where they get Anthony Davis and Kevin Durant and LeBron James. Well, oh, yeah, you heard me right.
1: That's a pre-take.
0: Did that on the trade machine
2: this
0: morning.
2: That's our pre-take.
0: And who's to say he doesn't ultimately finish in Cleveland, and why does it have to be this year?
1: Okay, but let me ask you a question then. If Cleveland's on the board for one of the 2 years with your pre-take here, 2 years, 2 teams, why are they not viewed as a real contender, and why wouldn't it be ring chasing there? They were in the Eastern Conference Finals last year.
0: Yeah.
1: You say that they can't break through because of James Harden and his failures in the postseason. Well, wouldn't LeBron James counteract that, especially in a place like Cleveland? The acme of his career was there. We're talking a decade ago.
0: Word of the day.
1: Excuse me?
0: Word of the day.
1: Which one?
0: Acme or whatever you just said?
1: It is our word of the day, acme. It's the highest point or peak of something. The acme of LeBron James.
0: You get revved up that it's coming. You have a tell. You realize that.
1: I get revved up?
0: Yeah, there's a rev up.
2: You get all revved up.
0: There's a revved up.
1: All juiced up.
0: Yeah, you're on PEDs for the word of the day. I can tell. You got busted. Is what you got.
1: Revved up.
0: You're on the list. Bud Seeley's coming after you.
1: I expect a test after the show, I guess. Jeez. But just because the acme or peak of his career was there and we talk about him being celebrated in Cleveland if he chooses Cleveland doesn't negate the fact that they were one of the final four teams last year. And LeBron James going to the Cleveland Cavaliers should elevate them further. Why do we discount them as a contender if Cleveland is the team that he goes to?
0: Are the Patriots contenders this year?
1: Yes.
0: You believe that?
1: Yes.
0: I don't think you do.
1: Do I think that they are going to be better than they were last year and ultimately win the Super Bowl? No.
0: Okay.
1: Do I think their overall record will be better than it was this year? Probably not. But I do think they're contenders.
0: Right.
1: They're going to be in the mix.
0: But because you were in the Final Four the year before does not mean that you're a contender the next year. Right? Cleveland got absolutely annihilated by the world champion New York Knicks. Now, the Knicks annihilated everyone. So maybe you want to say, okay, that's not a good example. The Knicks unbelievable. But I would say Cleveland looked worse against the Knicks than any other team that the Knicks played in the playoffs. Any other team. They annihilated them. So no, I do not believe the Cleveland Cavaliers are contenders because I don't believe James Harden can be on a contending team as a starter.
2: It's the same problem that the Lakers had,
0: correct,
2: though. It's the same exact issue. When you have 3 of your 5 best players as liabilities on defense, you're not going to win. You're just not. Right? That's the biggest change that we saw with the Knicks year over year. They got so much better defensively. Yeah, Jalen Brunson is still an issue, but at least he can be in the right position. And Karl Anthony Towns made a quantum leap in terms of his impact on the defensive end of the court. So, yeah, if he goes to Cleveland, it's the exact same issue that he had with the Los Angeles Lakers with that big three of Austin Reeves, Luka Doncic. I'm with Ev. I don't see it as a true title contender. Hmm. I think it's just a scenario where if he goes home, it's a great place to land, a soft place to land in terms of ending his career. And if they come up short, which they inevitably would, nobody would blame him.
0: You know what else is interesting? When we

0: bring up the idea of could it be two teams for LeBron in 2 or 3 years, let's say. You know how many years Bronny has left on his deal? Two. One with a team option after this year. If he changes teams and he goes to Cleveland, I guarantee he can get him a multi-year contract extension. If he's on a team and he signs a two-year deal and it's the last year of the deal, a team would have a right to say, yeah, you know what? I don't know if I want to give him a deal.
1: Let me see if I'm picking up what you're putting down. LeBron James, not ring chasing, but chases a ring in Miami the next 2 years.
0: But as an example.
1: And then he finishes his career in Cleveland with Bronny on
0: a multi-year
1: extension.
0: Lakers may pick up that team option the next year because they may just want to have a tradable salary at 2.4.
1: But will the Lakers just give LeBron that solid and be respectful to him and let Bronny walk?
0: Or that. Any way you cut it. My point is, but has Bronny James played himself into a multi-year extension right now?
1: I mean, no. I mean, listen. Not yet. Bronny James has made a huge stride in terms of improving as a player.
0: Absolutely. Has he played himself into a multi-year extension?
1: No, he's not there yet, but he could be. He could develop into that.
0: You know how he's guaranteed to develop into that?
1: If his dad goes back to Cleveland.
0: I'm just saying, you want a pre-take for first take today at 10 until noon Eastern?
1: So
0: some have called the ECHC 4, by the way.
1: So what you're saying is we're looking at this the wrong way in terms of the next place that LeBron James plays being his last.
0: Because he's not done. This is the thing.
1: He's not. He's 21-7-6. Yeah, he's awesome.
0: You know when your final stop is when you can't play anymore or you don't want to do it anymore? What gives you the indication that he can't play anymore or doesn't want to do it anymore? Because maybe the team that he should go to when he can't play anymore is the team that he feels owes him the most, which is Cleveland.
1: And the crazy thing about it is...
0: Smalls is into this point.
1: Going into year 24...
0: Now, first take.
1: Going into year 24... and being the all-time leading scorer and having a consensus formed around you being the second greatest player to have ever laced him up, there are very few things that could put a chip on your shoulder. The Los Angeles Lakers just did that for LeBron James.
2: For sure.
1: They did, I mean, the fact that they're choosing, and rightfully so, to build around Luka and Austin Reeves, no doubt makes LeBron James feel slighted. And now he's going to have an opportunity to show the Lakers and the rest of the NBA world why they were wrong to form long-term plans that didn't include him. Think about that. LeBron James, coming off a season where he was 21-7-6, the most reliable player the Lakers had in the playoffs, is going to play somewhere else on a minimum salary with the massive boulder on his shoulder.
2: That is a fascinating proposition. But that's why we wait for his answer. Not only because of his place in NBA history, his place as the face of the league still, the fact that wherever he goes, he's still going to be productive.
0: You know, it's always great to feel supported internally by the team you work for. When I had to schedule with Nuno, our producer, the coordination around me going over to First Take, he said, wow, multiple people want an invite to ECHC4. Not great job. They saw the videos from the ECHC, and he thinks that the team at First Take is inviting me now to get the invite for next year.
3: It's a great moment. Like, it's a great
0: just
3: night.
0: For Hibachi. They're inviting me on for Hibachi. Yeah. Not because they like the show and they want more of us.
2: Take the opportunity.
0: Oh, I'm fine. But it would be nice for him to say, wow, yet another example of growth of unsportsmanlike. CeCe's on yesterday. I'm on today. Smalls is on 2 weeks. Right? Like, there's all this cool growth. He says they want Hibachi invites.
1: I'm going to say this. That Hibachi chef that you had this year? Oh, he's the best that we've ever had.
0: Is he really?
1: That dude was amazing.
0: You know, I talked to him
1: before. He cooked his ass off. Like, he was awesome.
0: I gave him a little bit of a warning. I don't think I told you guys this. This is a true story.
2: Okay.
0: I pulled him aside beforehand. I said, listen, this is not a crazy crowd. There's multiple people, including myself, that don't drink. So let's not go too crazy with some of the super soaker things with the sake and everything like that. Now, he did a couple of times, but if you remember last year, we had a dragon somehow. The guy was shooting everything all over everybody.
1: About the dragon, yeah.
0: So I gave this guy like a pregame pep talk. I used AI. Sirianni helped me. So I ran my messaging through him. So basically, I gave him the pregame pep talk of like, let's not go too crazy. And in essence, I said, let's just focus on the cooking part of it. Now, I don't know if that was insulting, but I think it worked out well. Because the food was really good.
1: The food was great.
0: And I don't think the chef went over the top with the sake and the water gun with everybody.
1: No,
0: right?
1: the only complaint that I had from the chef is that he served the vegetables after the meal and not before.
2: Or with the protein.
1: Yeah, yeah. Like
0: you should have cooked them simultaneously.
1: Yeah, like the rice and the veggies come out first. Usually when you go to a hibachi meal, the rice and the vegetables come out first. Then you get the proteins toward the end.
0: Yeah, what is the normal order? That's a good question. I hadn't thought about that.
2: I think it's the salad.
0: Yeah. Salad and the soup rice. Together. Yeah. So you get soup normally.
2: Oh, yeah.
1: You get the little
0: at
1: miso.
0: The restaurant.
2: But then they put the rice on your plate first, and then it would be veggies and protein correct. Together.
0: I like that they gave us noodles.
2: That was
1: we
2: too much.
1: We did have the noodles.
0: Why was that too much?
2: Because I was already too full, and I noodles, had to power through.
1: I couldn't get to the noodles the way I wanted same. To, or I ordinarily would. I was full off the rice, because I had a second helping of the rice. I basically had second
0: wait, you everything. Had two helpings of the rice?
1: Yeah.
3: So did Javante.
1: Yeah, what? What? Y'all were talking. Me and Javante were eating. Well, because we were right next to each other.
0: I didn't know this.
3: Oh yeah, Javante.
0: No wonder why we didn't have leftovers. Javante I was thinking that was gonna be my lunch the next day.
3: Yeah, Javante took about 15 minutes to eat all the rice he got. That's how much rice he had. Wow.
0: Did he not get regular food?
3: No, he did. But like, he gave him.
0: But he's like the skinniest guy we have.
3: Gave him, maybe that's why he was like, "You need to eat." Like,
4: Javante's bulking up.
3: He gave him his rice, and then like he was like. Just another healthy scoop of rice for Javante.
4: Canty wow. also got three different meats that
1: three
4: he
1: different
4: won.
1: Proteins,
4: one
1: yeah.
4: of them that he didn't order.
0: Wait, what? How?
4: Yeah, he added chicken.
1: Steak, chicken, and shrimp.
2: They added the chicken.
0: Yeah, we were given choice of two. How'd you get three?
4: Because the guy's just coming around and he's like, did you get chicken?
1: I was like, yeah.
4: Canty's like, yeah, sure.
1: I wasn't going to say I didn't order chicken.
0: That is what you're supposed to say.
1: No. I think that's absolutely ridiculous.
4: It's better what? Than Rob Peterson, who didn't even remember.
1: So Vegas East, we're going to have to come to an understanding on this.
2: Yeah,
1: Vegas
2: I do.
1: I did not order the chicken. Hand raised, I know I didn't do that.
4: Yep.
1: But if the hibachi chef is walking around a table and ask me what I like some, is the appropriate response said. To say yes, or is the appropriate response to say I didn't order the
3: as
1: chicken.
3: As long as you don't get the chicken before someone who actually orders it.
0: But no, you know where he was sitting. He clearly did because he was right in the middle.
4: He was first
0: out. So someone did not get chicken and ordered chicken.
4: There was just less chicken left over.
1: Everybody got chicken. Everybody that wanted chicken got chicken.
4: Including you.
0: Wait a second.
1: Exactly.
0: Just very quickly so people understand the backstory behind this.
2: Sure do.
0: So,
1: of course.
0: The way it works is the hibachi company reaches out to us. We order the hibachi company. They come to the house, and we have, I email everybody beforehand. There's a choice of two proteins. We give the list. Everybody chooses two. So when the hibachi chef is walking around, one would think, not this one, but one would think that when the hibachi chef says, would you like whatever it is, that you're saying yes to only what you ordered, not an open-ended question of, in general, would you like chicken?
1: That's the chef's fault. He should have asked me, did I order chicken?
2: Should have clarified.
1: Yeah, should have clarified.
2: Not did you order chicken?
1: Yeah.
2: He should have asked, did you order chicken?
1: Yeah, he asked me, do you want chicken?
2: Of course
1: I want
2: you
1: chicken.
0: Insurance.
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20: It is time for a round of Who Said It? Michelle Smallman, Chris Canty, Evan Cohen with you. We play, the three of us, against our producers in Vegas East, Bristol, Connecticut, with Cam and Nuno and Pat and Jovante. They give us five sound bites from the week that has been in the world of sports, and we have to identify who's speaking in those sound bites. There's supposed to be context clues in them, hot topics, maybe vocal clues. We play head-to-head, us versus them. Guys, first clip.
23: That was unbelievable. It was a heck of an effort. Had to come back multiple times and kept fighting back. It was a heck of a win. We're doing a lot of things right. So they're playing. They're giving everything they got, and they're executing, and they're doing a great job.
21: Manager for the Boston Red Sox.
20: Chad Tracy. All right, let's do it. Chad Tracy.
21: Yes.
2: Tracy. Yes.
21: Know thy enemy?
20: Totally. They still haven't lost. They were rained out last night. But they still haven't lost.
21: Doubleheader against the Orioles today. Come on, Orioles.
20: Next one.
24: Finding a way to win our division first. Again, get back on top of our division. We had won it 2 years prior, and finding a way to win that division and then see what happens when you get into the playoffs. But yeah, we're hungry, man. We really are, and certainly excited to get after it.
20: Now, that, you want to think that that's something with NFL or baseball, maybe, but it could also be college football.
2: Oh, from
21: play it again?
20: Because division and playoffs.
21: Play it again?
24: Finding a way to win our division first. Again, get back on top of our division. We had won it 2 years prior, and finding a way to win that division and then see what happens when you get into the playoffs. But yeah, we're hungry, man. We really are, and certainly excited to get after it.
2: SEC coach? Like I was going to.

0: say Kirby Smart, too.
1: Is that Kirby?
2: I don't think that sounds like Kirby. He was on Get Up yesterday.
0: My initial thought was Kirby Smart. It sounds like, when you said college football, it sounds like...
2: I'm not saying it definitely is. It could be an NFL. There were rookies that reported yesterday. You want to go Kirby? I don't think it's Kirby Smart, but you want to go Kirby Smart?
1: We don't have to go Kirby Smart.
2: No, that's the only answer I got. So, I don't have another one that's better than that. So, Kirby Smart, Georgia.
3: Whew. That was far away. This is the Insiders podcast. That was Jared Goff talking about the Lions hoping to win the division this year. Yes, it was.
2: You're telling them it wasn't?
0: Play it again?
4: Finding a way to win our division first. Yeah, again, get back on top.
3: Yeah, that's Jared Goff.
1: Jared Goff. Come on, Ev.
2: Wait, they won the division 3 years in a row?
1: Come on, Ev.
2: What did you say?
1: Come on, Ev. I'm going to need you to tighten up. I'm going to need you to tighten up, Ev.
3: The 2 years prior.
0: Yeah, get your mind right.
1: Yeah, because you took me to college football.
2: I'm saying they could have thrown us off.
1: You're right.
2: But I was wrong.
1: Come on, tighten up.
3: I would never throw you guys off.
5: Everyone practices on the green, I guess. You've got a putt to hold a major championship. It's not like that in real life. It's not a very comfortable feeling.
0: Right?
2: Play it again.
5: Everyone practices on the green, I guess. You've got a putt to hold a major championship. It's not like that in real life. It's not a very comfortable feeling.
2: What was the guy that won? I know, I forgot.
1: Ryan Fox, that's not him.
2: I guess Rory seems almost too
1: easy. Rory does seem very obvious.
0: And then once I heard it a second time, it didn't sound like him as much.
1: We got to pick somebody, y'all.
2: Let's go, Rory. Rory McIlroy.
3: Oh, my gosh. That's Ryan Fox, who just won the Open.
2: I just asked that.
1: I said it wasn't Ryan Fox. That's my bad. I messed it up. It didn't sound like him, though. Next.
2: This is very frustrating performance.
1: We're a hot mess right now.
0: We need to add us
1: to the hot mess rankings. Go ahead.
6: We've been very aggressive since we really stepped on campus and into the community. And not that this means a whole lot, but I do think we won the offseason. Yeah. We did the things that we needed to do to create momentum and excitement. That's got to translate to the season now, right?
2: Will Stein, Kentucky, he's been talking a lot. He's been in a lot of, there's been a lot of praise. That's not the money cut from him, because they would know that why you're going to win because of me was the money cut that it was going around everywhere. But he's been a big theme, the Kentucky football coach, around SEC Media Day. So in terms of hottest topics, Will Stein has been a big thing at Kentucky this week at SEC Media Days. But it's not the money cut, though. That would be my guess.
1: Go for it.
2: Will Stein, Kentucky football coach.
3: That is a new football coach.
1: Alex Golish.
3: It is the new football coach at Virginia Tech, James Franklin.
2: Oh, my God. Franklin.
3: On WFNZ.
1: Hey, we lost a week. God have mercy. This is rough.
2: Last one. God.
7: And they both got tight, man. Some of us are built for the moment, some aren't. You know what I'm saying? So when you get those opportunities like that and you go attack the moment, then you know you belong in that moment. So our spirit, our will, our desire to not lose is pretty much what helped us out that day.
2: I couldn't hear it.
1: Play it again.
7: And they both got tight, man. Some of us are built for the moment, some aren't. You know what I'm saying? So when you get those opportunities like that and you go attack the moment, then you know you belong in that moment. So our spirit, our will, our desire to not lose is pretty much what happens out that day.
2: Spirit, our will. Some of us are built for the moment. Some of us are not.
0: That was hard for me.
2: Yaxo Lumber, whatever.
1: Yaxo Lundenberg.
2: Yeah. Golden State Warriors.
1: There you go, Ev.
2: Summer League MVP.
0: Good job, Ev.
3: He said some are built for the moment after winning the Summer League.
2: Yeah, but let me tell you something. They legitimately drafted Draymond's replacement.
3: Oh, he's great.
2: He does not stop talking just like Draymond. He's amazing. He's amazing. Not the biggest moment from Summer League. You know what it was? A 46-year-old practicing with the team. Udonis Haslam was practicing with the Summer League team at 46 years old. God, I love him. Can't believe we lost that. That's bothersome. We would have won.
1: It's my fault. I blame
0: Ryan
1: myself.
0: Ryan Fox.
2: You actually Ryan said Fox. The name of one of the right answers
0: right
2: that we
0: there.
2: Didn't go ahead with.
1: It's my fault.
0: I can't believe we missed Jared Goff. We should know his voice, too. That one's on me.
2: That one's on you?
1: In not my, your best
0: in
1: performance.
0: My division?
2: No, not my best.
1: No.
0: His head's already at first
1: take. He's
0: at
1: first take, yeah.
2: I don't know if I sent the email. No, it's bothersome to me that I may have not sent the email. Oh, I can't believe we lost. We're on Sportsmanlike, presented by Progressive Insurance. That's bothersome.
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20: 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Seattle and Vegas still the leading candidates for expansion. And if so, Memphis or Minnesota going to the Eastern Conference?
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0: counts. They're all a part of it with us. And tomorrow night, ESPN, Indianapolis Clowns, Party Animal, 7 p.m., Duncan Park in Hartford, Connecticut. And joining us now, and by the way, the Banana Bowl, October 10th, Banana Bowl on Disney Plus. Joining us now, she is a member of the Indianapolis Clowns and a former Little League World Series star, Monet Davis, joining us here on Unsportsmanlike Alone with Michelle Smallman, Chris Canty, Evan Cohen. I just want to tell you something. You're so great at what you've done, but you also are making us all feel really old today. Because, like, is it weird that everyone knows you starting when you were a child and now you're a professional? Like, we've known you your whole life. Is that odd for people to say to you?
1: It definitely is, but I feel like since it's been happening for so long that I'm kind of used to it. I mean, it just depends on where I go. Like, if I'm at, like, a place where I think no one's going to know me. Like, I went to a K-pop concert and one dad came up to me and I thought that was the craziest thing because, like, why do you know me? And like we're at a K-pop concert, but other than that, it's normal.
2: Monet, I see the hat. Women belong in baseball. Love the message behind it. I want to ask you, where is the Women's Professional Baseball League right now, and where do you want to see it go?
1: So right now, it is going to be in its inaugural season starting August 1st. So it's been getting a lot of traction, which is really nice and it's really cool. So hopefully in the future, it just continues on growing. There's only four teams, so we can hopefully get to, you know, 10 plus. I know there's a lot of little girls who are starting baseball, who've been in baseball for a long time. And I know there's women in softball who also have been playing baseball for majority of their lives. So hopefully within like 5 years, we can definitely expand to some more cities and have more teams.
3: Well, let's combine both of those questions, Monet. So we obviously saw you break onto the scene in the Little League World Series, and we are following your career and everything that you've been doing. But you've been blazing trails and been a groundbreaker since you were a young girl, and that's continued on throughout your career. What's that like for you to know that you're such a role model to so many, not only little girls out there, but women like me for continuing to push things forward?
1: Honestly, it feels pretty good to hear things like that, just because it lets me know that, you know, I'm doing something right in life, that mm-hmm. if I continue on being myself, that I can inspire people to do the same and, you know, want to help other women in sports, whether that's playing or behind the camera or whatever the case may be. Anyone that's in sports, you know, helps them understand, like, no matter what you want to do, it's very possible. So hearing that from a bunch of people is always really nice. And it just goes to show, like, if I could continue on being myself and following my goals and following my dreams, that anything's possible.
0: We're talking with Monet Davis, who's just remarkable in her life, in her career. And she's a part of the Indianapolis Clowns now. Banana Ball, 7 p.m. Eastern. Duncan Park in Hartford, Connecticut tomorrow on ESPN. The Clowns against the Party Animals. Monet, what attracted you to Banana Ball?
1: Honestly, I was able to go to the game in Tallahassee, and it was the Banana Against Tailgaters, and just seeing how loved they are, and then also hearing from players and seeing, you know, how well that the organization is being ran and how everyone just loves playing Banana Ball, it kind of, you know, grabbed my attention, because everyone wants to be part of, you know, a family where everyone's treated well. And coming from a sports background, you know, your teammates are your family. So, you know, I just took my time making the decision, and I feel like this is a decision that you never want to pass up. I always want to go through life without having any type of regrets, and I know if I would have said no to this, I definitely would have regretted it, but at the end of the day, I just wanted to give it a try. I wanted to step out of my shell just a little bit, and, you know, with the Women's League, I felt like this was the perfect time to, you know, kind of get my body back in baseball shape, and I've been very fortunate enough to have some great teammates, great coaches that are helping me along the way, and it's just so much fun. It doesn't compare to anything else. It's just a lot of fun.
2: Monet, Jesse Cole, the founder of Banana Ball, resurrected the Indianapolis Clowns. It's a pioneering Negro Leagues team from back in the day, and I'm curious to know, what is it like for you, a pioneer in your own right, to be a part of that history?
1: It means a lot, for sure. A lot of people don't know, but I was able to build a relationship with Mamie Pina Johnson before her passing. So she got to watch me pitch in the Little League World Series. She got to watch me pitch when I was 11 before Little League. So we kind of built that relationship. And for her to be one of the women to, you know, be signed by the Clowns, it means a lot because it feels like I'm you know, holding her name up. I'm holding Mamie Peanut Johnson, but also Connie Morgan and Toni Stone. I'm, you know, honoring their name and letting, you know, their story be told through myself, which, you know, you always want to do. You want to pay homage to those that came before you. So being on the Clowns just means a lot, just because I know the history, and for them to be one of the first teams to sign women is just, it's incredible. So it might feel like a lot of pressure, but at the end of the day, when you're, you know, paying your respects, there's no pressure at all.
3: That's incredible, Monet. And you're obviously the perfect person to carry on that legacy. I want to go back to what you were saying about Banana Ball being fun, because it is obviously something that has taken over the sports and entertainment world. They're packing out the biggest stadiums in the world. People are obsessed with this. And part of the reason why is that it's a new experience. Banana Ball is constantly evolving, constantly pushing itself. So what's that like for you from a preparation standpoint? Because it's not just the baseball of it all. It's the entertainment portion as well.
1: Yeah. Everyone would tell you, at first, I did not want to be dancing on the field. Like, growing up as a baseball player, you're not dancing, you know? And so I always told people, I'm like, I'm not going to be dancing. I'm just going to be here to get my work done, do what I have to do, and, you know, keep it moving. But over time, it becomes really, really fun. And, you know, it kind of shows your personality a little bit. Like, everyone's been asking me, when are you going to do a walkout? When are you going to do a walkout? And I would always just be like, I don't know. And I finally chose, you know, pick the right song. I felt good doing it. I got to come up with, you know, just about everything. And I don't know, it just not only keeps you entertained, but it keeps other people entertained as well. And I feel like that's the big goal of sports, is to entertain the people that are watching. And this is the perfect way to do it. But I don't know, dancing, I was never the best dancer. But I knew I could, you know, bust out a few moves here and there, and you know, that's fun for me.
0: What was the song?
1: Whip My Hair by Willow Smith.
3: Oh, such a good song.
0: Good one.
1: I always got that was my twin, so I felt like that was like a
0: correct me if I'm wrong, and my memory may not be serving me here on this. When you were pitching in the Little League World Series, I remember the stories about you, and everyone said, this is amazing that she's doing this, she's dominating, she's amazing, but this ain't even her sport. Weren't you a basketball player more than a baseball player growing
1: yeah,
0: up?
1: Yeah, I was. I actually was just talking about this. I was a huge UConn fan growing up. Like, Maya Moore was my girl. That was my favorite player. I wanted to be just like her. I wanted to follow in her footsteps. And every little girl, you know, growing up at the time, UConn was, you know, the school to go to. And so I never got a chance to go, but basketball was definitely, that was my sport. That's my first love for sure.
2: Wow, that's fascinating, especially when you start to look at the rise of women's sports and how the WNBA has been a big part of that. Monet, I'm curious, because we saw you when, you know, 12 years ago at the Little League World Series, and that's really a pinnacle or a seminal moment for you. I'm curious to know, have you experienced any highs like that in your professional journey in sports?
1: Ooh, not yet. I feel like that's probably... not yet, just because there's so much that, you know, that I have coming, that I'm just, you know, you never want that time to be the peak of your life. So I feel like there's so much more in store for me that I just have to go out and get, as long as I stay motivated. So there hasn't been something that high just yet, because that also opened the door for me to be here today to play for the Clowns. So, you know, I'm still striving to be better than that. And honestly, I feel like I'm on the right path, just because right now in life, like, I feel good, I feel happy, I'm doing something that I truly love. And so when you're doing that, you know, everything's going to go well, and it's going to go your way if you keep staying motivated and focused.
0: We're talking with Indianapolis Clowns star and former Little League World Series star Monet Davis here on Unsportsmanlike, presented by Progressive Insurance. Tomorrow night, ESPN, Indianapolis Clowns, Party Animals, 7 p.m., Duncan Park in Hartford, Connecticut, as part of Banana Ball. Never the same show twice. Mm-hmm. Always innovative new techniques within the baseball part of things, the show part. Jesse Cole and his team do an unbelievable job. You saw them opening the ESPYs a couple of nights ago. Now, you're wearing the hat, as CeCe mentioned, the women belong in baseball. There is one woman on this show who belongs in baseball for a first pitch. In a couple of weeks, Michelle Smallman is throwing out the first pitch for her St. Louis Cardinals. The last time, Monet, she did this for the Milwaukee Brewers, it was an utter disaster. It was so embarrassing that I think we had to scrub the internet of the video. Do you have any advice as a star pitcher like you are for Michelle throwing out a first pitch?
1: My advice, keep your eye on the glove and also get some good warm-up pitches in, you know, while you're on the side. Have someone out come play catch with you, mm-hmm. just so you know your target, know your release point. And honestly, just get it up in the air. The worst thing is to pull a 50 cent and throw it all the way to the left. But as long as you get it up in the air, you'll be fine. I promise you.
3: So aim high, Monet, right?
1: Aim high, but also release closer to your catcher, because then you'll have a better chance of throwing a strike.
3: Okay, perfect. This is amazing advice.
0: I also think...
3: Thank you so much.
0: Monet, not to get personal about Michelle, but I think she has one major issue. Her nails are extremely long.
3: They're not that long.
0: I think the nails become an issue. Does she have to manicure it before the first pitch? What do we think?
1: I think she'll be fine.
3: Thank you, Monet.
1: She just has to play some catch, you know? She has to get used to it, because, you know, sometimes my nails get long, but at the end of the day, you just got to get used to, you know, what you like. You know, if you're feeling good, you know, you're going to, if you're looking good, you're going to feel good and you're going to play good. So
0: the longer nails, maybe.
1: She'll be fine.
3: Look good, feel good, play good. Evan. Yeah. See that?
2: There you go. Words to live by.
3: The great Monet Davis just said the nails are fine.
0: You're awesome. Congratulations
3: you,
0: on
3: Monet.
0: Everything you've done. Obviously, with the Indianapolis Clowns, whipping her hair back and forth, of course. The game tomorrow night, Party Animal, 7 p.m., Duncan Park, Hartford, Connecticut. It's on ESPN. Then October 10th, Banana Bowl on Disney+. And she has the Women's Professional Baseball League that she is a part of, starting four teams, soon to be 10, hopefully in a year or two. Monet, you are awesome. Thank you for the time. Congratulations on all your extreme success.
1: Thank you. Thank you so much. I appreciate it. Thanks for letting me come on.
0: Monet Davis. Boy, is she a star, and she gives Smalls some awesome. Great advice here.
3: Incredible.
0: On her first pitch, which
2: you can't bounce it though, Smalls. Aim high.
3: Well, when I said aim high, let it fly.
2: Yeah.
0: But also
2: Allie Momal said the same thing. Aim high.
0: Catcher.
2: Just gotta can't bounce it this time, Smalls.
3: I need to start
2: you
3: practicing.
2: Cannot bounce it this time.
3: I'm so nervous. You have no
0: like,
3: idea.
0: Legitimately when we bring it up, like butterflies?
3: You have no idea. Because
0: I don't.
3: This is probably the last opportunity I'm gonna get to do this. It's in front of my people. In my ballpark in St. Louis. All my friends and family are coming to cheer me on. And Ollie and the Cardinals, Ollie Marmol, the manager, of course, so gracious to give me an opportunity to redeem myself and by proxy us, our show. And I can't mess it up. This truly is my M&M, you only get one shot moment. And I cannot mess it up. So yeah, I'm nervous.
0: Cardinals jersey?
3: Of course, they're giving me a personalized jersey.
0: What number, 13?
3: You know it.
0: Smallman, 13, on the bump in St. Louis.
2: Man.
3: Friends, I want to throw up thinking about it.
2: You better groove a strike.
3: I want to throw up thinking about it.
0: Who are they playing?
3: The Phillies.
0: Cam and Pat's team, the nasty fans booing.
3: Please, they're not going to be in our ballpark. Day game on a Wednesday, no chance.
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3: 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Alongside Chris Candy, I'm Michelle Smallman. And before we get to the list, our ESPN Radio Rank'em series, where I give you my top 5 defenders in the NFL, CeCe Evans gone. He left us.
2: Yeah. No, he's off the first day. I love it.
3: So we can have some fun now.
2: Exactly.
0: What?
2: Exactly. Now we can take the show up a notch.
3: His head wasn't in the game today.
2: Wrong. No, it certainly wasn't.
0: Will go wrong.
2: Who said it? He sandbagged us.
3: He was thinking about whether he sent a first take email or not.
2: And clearly they got the email because they sent him a rundown. So Evan Cohen gets in his own brain when he thinks about all of the things that he needs to do for first take. And he forgets about doing the show that he's actually on right now.
3: That's right.
2: But that's all right, though. We got you to hopefully come through with a list that I like this time. So far, you're 0-2.
3: Well, that would make me 1-3.
2: Well, we'll see. You got to give the list, right?
3: Well, let's go. I'm already number putting 5 myself in that successful position. So again, top 5 defenders in the NFL, our ESPN Radio Rank'em series. Checking in at number 5, Aiden Hutchinson, Detroit Lions. He had a really strong bounce back year, CeCe. Let's not forget that in 2024, he missed more than half of the season because he had a really, really bad leg injury. But he bounced back in a really important way last year. His 950 snaps were first among D linemen last year. He had a really good year. When I think of motor, I think of Aiden Hutchinson. He is very impactful for that Detroit Lions defense.
2: No doubt about it. And Aiden Hutchinson is very disruptive. Second in pressures in the National Football League, only to Michael Parsons. He had 63 quarterback pressures last year. He had four forced fumbles, and he had one interception for good measure. This dude is an absolute game wrecker, and I think a lot of people didn't pay attention to him because of the disappointment that was the Lions season. Mm-hmm. But even with that disappointment, his team still finished with a winning record, and this guy is front and center when it comes to the culture change that Dan Campbell enacted in the Motor City. So I don't think we're putting enough respect on Aiden Hutchinson's name, even though we're talking about a guy that had an all-pro season last year.
3: Could not agree more. Next one.
5: Number 4.
3: Pat Surtain, Denver Broncos. When I think of taking away the offense's best weapon, you think of Pat Surtain. He absolutely neutralizes the opposition's best player. He missed 3 games last year because he was dealing with a shoulder injury and still deflected 12 passes. Let's go back 2 years ago, Defensive Player of the Year. He is one of 7 cornerbacks in the NFL to win Defensive Player of the Year. 4 of those are in the Hall of Fame, CC. 12 interceptions over 5 seasons. He's awesome.
2: Yeah, I mean, listen. If you're a receiver and you're lining up against Pat Surtain on Sunday, you're not going to have a good day. He's absolutely phenomenal. He's the best player, best defensive player on the best defensive team in the entire league. And we're talking about him having a chance to prove that had it not been for Bo Nix and that injury that he had leading into the AFC Championship game. So I think Pat Surtain is phenomenal, and I think his name belongs in this conversation when it comes to the top 5 defenders in the league.
3: Next.
5: Number 3.
3: This one was tough. because you have a good argument that he could be higher on the list. Will Anderson Jr., Houston Texans. We know how strong that unit was last year. They made up for deficiencies on the offensive side of the ball a lot. And he was the anchor for that defense in so many ways. He led the NFL in pass rush win rate. I have to say that slow because that's tough to say. Pass rush win rate. He finished second in defensive player of the year voting. 43 incompletions last year, CeCe. That's six more than any other rusher. Absolutely disruptive, Will Anderson Jr.
2: The thing I love about Will Anderson Jr., is that he's not a one-dimensional player. We're not just talking about a pass rusher. We are talking about an absolute game record. This guy is a tackle for loss waiting to happen. He lives in the opponent's backfields. 20 tackles for loss last year. Think about it. 20 TFL, Smalls.
3: Wow.
2: That is absolutely incredible. So, yeah, I love the fact that we're talking about somebody that is a complete player at the position, because you don't have a lot of those guys in the National Football League. You have sack artists, you have run stoppers, you don't have the perfect blend of the two, except for when you look at Will Anderson Jr. There are no holes in his game. And that's why I think there's a strong argument to be made that he should be higher on this list. And if you're projecting out into the future, there's a case to be made that he should be the number one player on everybody's board.
3: Ooh,
2: defensively.
3: Number one.
2: The number one player. We're projecting into the future for the next decade in the National Football League. Will Anderson Jr. is going to be top of the list when it comes to best defensive players.
3: Well, he's going to have to beat out these next two guys.
2: Okay.
16: Number two.
3: I know that his season was cut short because of that ACL injury, and the beginning of his season is going to be in jeopardy because of that. Micah Parsons, Green Bay Packers, still number two on this list for me. When I think of a player that is going to keep coaches up at night, I think of Micah Parsons. He's absolutely terrifying. He is incredible. He finished second in pass rush win rate last year, despite facing a double team 37.8% of the time, CeCe. That's nearly 8 percentage points higher than the next closest player. He is a force.
2: Yeah, I mean, Micah Parsons led the league in pressures and he missed the final month of the season.
3: There you go.
2: He's insane. And after he got hurt, Green Bay didn't win another game. So, I mean, yeah, his impact is undeniable. He's a special, special player. Projecting into 2026 is tricky with him because of the injury.
3: Right.
2: Not knowing when he's going to play. And, you know, there's been mixed reports. Could he be available in September? Is he going to have to wait until October? We just don't know where it's going to land. But, I mean, when you look at who he is as a player when fully healthy, it's hard to do better than Micah Parsons in the NFL.
3: But there's somebody that did.
16: Number one.
3: Myles Garrett, formerly of the Cleveland Browns, currently with the LA Rams. One defensive player of the year unanimously last year, 23 sacks. That's an NFL record, 23 sacks. 33 tackles for loss, which led the league as well. Second in quarterback hits, third in pass rush win rate. He's unreal. He's an absolute monster.
2: Unbelievable what he was able to do last year. Matter of fact, the highlight for the Cincinnati Bengals season was Myles Garrett breaking the sack record on Joe Burrow.
3: Right.
2: But Myles Garrett, there's going to be some pressure on him coming into this year. All the excuses of being with a losing franchise are now out the window.
3: Great point.
2: And you're the number one overall pick from 2017. Now it's time for you to produce. You got an MVP-level quarterback, arguably the best receiver tandem in the National Football League. And you've got a defensive line that features all-pro Kobe Turner and a guy, Byron Young, who's a double-digit sack artist. You don't have any excuses as to why you can't be successful. They fortified the back end of that defense, traded for Trent McDuffie. They added Jalen Watson in free agency. There are zero excuses as to why Myles Garrett can't win at the highest level of the sport now that he's with the LA Rams.
3: You also have a functional coaching staff, which had evaded him for many years in Cleveland. We're on Sportsmanlike on ESPN Radio.
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0: I mean, if I'm LeBron, it doesn't matter. Then we pick and choose. But if LeBron wins a title in Cleveland or Miami, Golden State, Philadelphia, it'll still come back to the same bottom line.
3: Jordan would have never...
0: Yeah, Mike never did it. LeBron...

0: statistically, nobody's close. Half of his career has been in the NBA Finals. Why is that a negative? There's, you know, a large portion of the media that is never going to accept LeBron for his greatness.
1: Broadcasting from the men.

0: two are going to take a lot out of me, so I'm just going to throw the third one, put some cheese and sauce on dough, and call it a third
1: pizza. Let's slow down, all right? Okay? You're on fire today. I don't know why. What, Paulie?
2: I think I have the backstory. I was here yesterday. There was a terrible rainstorm. Todd had just taped his podcast, which was, from what I heard, outlandish. But more so, Todd helped out with some leaking in the back room, and Todd was actually helping out physically, sweeping properly, and really helped out. I watched it, and I think he's kind of fired up. He feels manly today.
0: I did something constructive. Jay in the back was showing me, the big German's brother, how to mop the floor. Actually, it wasn't a mop. It was just kind of sweeping. I was just pushing water towards the front door. I don't really feel like I accomplished much, but I appreciate Paulie giving me some positive vibes there.
1: Yeah, Dylan.
3: They're two completely different videos if you watch it with and without sound. Without sound, you're like, wow, look at Todd, like, helping sweep. And if you listen with sound, it's like, wow, this guy is complaining the entire time.
0: No, because in order to do that, I had to get my feet were in the little puddle there. So, like, there's no way. You can't put your feet to the side. So now my feet are wet and the socks are getting wet. And I'm like, I don't know. There's got to be someone here that can do this better.
1: 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Good morning. 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And this Pizza Wednesday, operator Tyler sitting by doing absolutely nothing but answering your phone calls at 877-3DP-SHOW. 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We're still on LeBron watch, which is fine with me. I'm okay. It's not like, oh, will you please, you drama queen. It's okay. Like, once it happens, then, you know, we'll move on. Training camp starts. So I'm fine with this time of the year. Take your time. You'll get around to it. Now, the Miami Heat, their social media team, apparently they got a head start on this, according to Shams. The social media department with the Miami Heat preparing for the possibility of LeBron signing, mistakenly posting the link to the team's YouTube page. Now, the way I looked at this, this may not show that the Heat are the favorites, but may give us a timeline on when LeBron is going to make his decision. Maybe the teams that are involved, you know, the Cavaliers, the Sixers, Golden State, Miami, maybe they've been told July 27th is when LeBron is going to make his decision. Now, I don't have any information, and I don't think anybody else does, but maybe LeBron is saying, I'm going to make my decision on that day. Be prepared, and Miami, the Heat, you know, the Heat are always buttoned up. You imagine there's probably some 23-year-old intern, Pat Riley wants to see you. About what? The social media post with LeBron. Okay. Here we are with the Miami Heat. They're always buttoned up. But I looked at the 27th of July and I thought, okay, random day, but maybe it's not so random. Yes, Paul.
2: I did look into this a little bit. It was mistakenly posted, according to the Miami Heat, to their YouTube page. I asked one of the BRGs who does this kind of stuff, when you put together social media posts or website updates or things like this, there's like a queue where you could see what it's going to look like. And if you hit the wrong button, it publishes instead of like tests it out. So it could have been a mistake.
1: Well, it was a mistake that it was posted. I'm just wanting to know if that's the date that everybody thinks that this is going to happen. Also, I was looking at, you know, the favorites, according to DraftKings for next year, the odds, and then you have asterisk by some teams here. So, Dylan, what does the asterisk mean when Vegas will put an asterisk by Golden State, Philly, Cleveland, and Miami?
3: I actually put the asterisk there just to highlight which LeBron's top four potential landing spots.
1: I should have asked you that question before I embarrassed myself. Does Vegas put an asterisk up there? So that's just to say this is where they are now, the odds. Do you have those odds with you? Of I saw where Golden State, where they are on this list, Miami, Philadelphia, Cleveland. But the two top favorites are still San Antonio and OKC.
3: Yeah, they're Spurs and Thunder are tied at plus 270.

0: And then of the LeBron landing spots, first up is the Heat at 18-1.
1: Okay.
0: Then the Sixers at 20-1, Cavs at 25-1, and then Warriors at 30-1.
1: The Knicks are the third favorite at plus 850. So it's overwhelming Spurs and Thunder. Then it goes to the Knicks, then the Celtics. So you lose Jaylen Brown, you still have the fourth best odds. You do a salary dump with Jaylen Brown. And Miami right now plus 1,800, so 18-1. Sixers at 20-1. I still think if the Sixers get LeBron, I'd put them up there with the Knicks, maybe even higher. Vincent Goodwill covers the NBA for the Mothership. He'll join us next hour. A lot of times when you have a champion, there is a let's try to follow their blueprint for what they did for success. Now, it happens maybe more in football where you go, there's a new style. Like with the Knicks, can you ask your star player to take $100 million less? That doesn't happen. And can you get all the guys you played college basketball with to join you in the NBA? And that they can actually contribute on a high level. So that's not something you can go, you know what, here's our blueprint. But I do think that you can't be top heavy. And I think this is the pattern I see. They had two guys that were taking up a majority of their payroll in Boston. And as a result, that's where you have to look and go, we can't continue to do this. We need to spread the wealth. Maybe the Knicks showing you got to have a bench. You got to be deep. And you can't have that one guy making, or two guys who were going to, you know, come, you know, be responsible for what, 70% of your payroll? And I think that's what happened in Boston. You know, LeBron says that this isn't really going to be about money, and you don't have to trade any assets. So that's where this is really going to be impactful. When players have been traded before, you're like, what's this going to do to your team that you gave up all of these draft picks or players, you know, like Miami? Like, you gave up Tyler Hero. He's a good player. And you gave up draft picks as well. Like, you're all in for the next 2 or 3 years. And is LeBron looking at this as a two-year situation? I keep thinking it's one and done. But the more I think about this, it might be one and an option. It might be 2 years where he goes, hey, if I'm going to Miami, let's give this 2 years. If I go back to Cleveland, Golden State, let me give us a chance. And he's still putting up good numbers. And people forget where he was when Austin Reeves and Luka got hurt. They leaned on LeBron down the stretch. And I think that's kind of important, too. If I'm a GM or an owner, I'm going to bring him in. I'm going to encourage him to look at this as a two-year deal. Let's see what it's going to look like first year, add some elements, and then you have your final rollout as you go for a championship. Yeah, Paulie.
2: I was really curious about how Giannis looks at this because he has to be informed or updated about the pursuit of LeBron. And I'll bet you 3 or 4 years ago, he may have said, no, I don't want to share. You know, I want more role players around me. But it's been 5 years since his title. I didn't realize it was that long. He may be at the point of his career. Let's try something new. Let's share the stage a little bit.
1: Well, he's already sharing the stage with a guy who scored 83 points in a game. You're already sharing. This, now, I know it sounds strange. It's like when LeBron went to Miami and they said, well, this is Dwayne Wade's team. No, it wasn't. Dwayne Wade was smart enough to let LeBron know, hey, if you want this to be your team, go ahead. Bam Adebayo knows it should be his team, but you're bringing in Giannis, and he's probably wise to acquiesce to Giannis. But you need help. I don't care how good you are. Joker's the best player in the game. It doesn't matter if you don't have Jamal Murray being consistent, Aaron Gordon being consistent. Like, you got to have that other person or people like the Knicks proved. Yes, Marvin.
3: Yeah, when it comes to like Bam Adebayo and Giannis, this might be Giannis's team, but it's Bam's franchise, if that makes sense.
1: Yeah.
3: Like, you know what? I'm the homegrown guy, almost like a D-Wade. You know what? You have to be the best player on this team, but I could still be that franchise guy that's going to be here, you know, throughout the duration.
1: Yeah, because Bam is probably going to be there longer than Giannis is going to be there. This is where you're coming through and you got a house guest coming for the next couple of years. and you say, hey, you know what? Sleep in my bedroom. You know, I'll give you the master bedroom. You know, don't worry about it. I want you to be comfortable here. Come on in, because if Giannis succeeds, then Bam succeeds. It's just like Dwayne Wade. If LeBron succeeds, Dwayne Wade succeeds as well. What's poll question for the first hour of the program, Dylan?
0: Well, we got one from Todd again, who's been on fire. Do you believe the Heat's LeBron post was just preparation for the possibility signs with them? Yes. Yes, I do. Or of course not. Dot, dot, dot. They messed up. Dot, dot, dot. LeBron's back on South Beach.
1: Well, it's a mistake. Somebody made a mistake. Do the Miami Heat know? I'm going to say they do not. But does the rest of the NBA have an idea of when this is going to happen? Did he let all four know, or his agent let all four teams know, this is when we hope to make this announcement? I would lean towards that. I think that somebody in the Miami Heat social media department just made a mistake. Yes, Dylan.
0: I mean, is it like 100% that it was a mistake, or a, you know, I don't really know what the incentive would be to have like an accidental leak, but I mean, this stuff does happen for, you know, sometimes reason unbeknown to.
1: I don't think you want to jump ahead and not allow LeBron to make the decision again. I can't imagine that somebody didn't look at this in the Miami Heat organization and say, wait a minute, before you post anything, it's got to go through this person and this person and this person. It can't be some 24-year-old who goes, yeah, hey, I posted something. No, what? No, I don't think that's possible. I think somebody made a mistake, because this has to go through channels. Like, this is big. I mean, this is at the end of LeBron's career, and he's not limping towards the finish line. He's going to go to a team that might be the team to beat in the Eastern Conference. Yes, Todd.
4: Perhaps teams, leagues, companies should have it so it's not so easy to make that mistake. Like Paulie was saying, it could be as simple as hitting the wrong button. Maybe it's one of those that you shoot. You know, you sure you want to delete this message? Where you have to hit two or three things for it to really go through. You have an opportunity maybe to catch yourself, or someone catches the mistake.
1: That would have been helpful yesterday. Thank you.
4: But something that
1: thank
4: big
1: you.
4: Shouldn't be that easy. I hit one button and this whole thing happens.
1: Nobody has better hindsight than you do. Like, you're 2010, 2015.
4: I'm
1: you're not
4: sure 24. You want to send this
1: yeah.
4: message.
1: Yeah. Thank you, Todd. Yes, Paul.
2: Todd leads the league in advice after
1: oh,
2: the fact.
1: Oh, my God.
2: They should have done this.
1: Yeah.
2: Well, yeah.
1: Yeah. What?
4: I have a question. If you're LeBron, if you're LeBron or LeBron's camp or Rich Paul, like, you look furious or you understand.
1: What do you think? What do you think?
4: I think they're pretty pissed off.
1: Okay. All right. Thank you, Todd. I don't think they could be happy about it. Yes, Paul.
2: I do have an actual question about Rich Paul and his role with LeBron.
1: How about we save it?
2: Okay.
1: We'll take a break here. We're just getting started, Dan and the Danettes, on this Pizza Wednesday. 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

0: 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World Cup ratings, huge. Yeah, I thought it was going to get to 40 million. I think when you bring in Telemundo and, you know, you might have 60 million people watching the World Cup final. SEC media days are going on. Greg Sankey, the commissioner of the SEC, talking about the SEC maybe seceding from college football. We'll have that for you coming up in a little bit. Training camps, NFL training camps opening up. We'll look at where the headlines are right now. And I got to see the movie Odyssey yesterday afternoon. Wife and I had a date. And we went to an IMAX theater and got to see it. It is loud. It is wild. It is one of those cinematic marvels. I think you have to have a little bit of working knowledge on the Iliad and the Odyssey. And my wife goes, well, didn't you read that in high school? I go, I was supposed to. I didn't know it was going to come back and haunt me 50 years later, but it did. So you need to know a little bit, I think. It helps you. But the action is nonstop. It is gory. It is loud. It is wild. And it is 3 hours. And it didn't feel that way until maybe the last 20 minutes. Anne Hathaway did a great job. Matt Damon, who joins us on the show tomorrow. John Leguizamo plays a blind guy. I thought he was really, really good. So there's a lot of action going on. There's a lot of stuff going on. And I'd watch it again just for the Cyclops. But special effects, like it, Christopher Nolan made it feel like it was real, like it was happening right there. You know, it wasn't cheesy, anything like that. But there's some storylines that I didn't quite follow because I didn't know what that woman is supposed. Is she Helen of Troy? And then there's a Cyclops, and there. I needed to just have a little tutorial on the Odyssey. Greek mythology. But would I recommend it? Yes, I would. Yes. Yes, Paulie.
1: I think we're all in the same boat with you. When you said, well, you have to have read the Odyssey, we're all like, maybe at 15. Like, when I think Homer, I think Simpson.
0: Yeah, there's some different storylines and, you know, the sirens and, you know, there's the muse and I don't know. But even through all it, because I'm asking my wife during the movie, like, wait, who is she? Wait, what did he do? Yes, Todd.
2: Could the story have been told as effectively with less decibels? Since you made it a point to say that it was loud, that's an interesting way to describe a movie or a film.
0: I don't know.
2: Is it just the right amount of loudness for like the gore and the special effects?
0: Well, they put you in the boat. They put you in the moment. That's why sometimes it's loud, because it was probably loud when they were doing this. So they put you as close to it as possible. And why do you, of all the questions.
2: Just found that fascinating.
0: No, but all the questions, it's like, oh, well, if they toned it down a little bit. The soundtrack is spectacular. I thought that was the star. It was that good. And if you can see it at an IMAX theater, do it. But, you know, hold on. Because it right from the start, like, whoa. There's not real down times with it. There's stuff happening. There's a scene on a mountaintop. I don't know the actress, but I could have watched 20 more minutes of her where she is taken on. There's pigs, and then there's the soldiers, and there's stuff going on where I go, what? Wait a minute. And then I say to my wife, wait, should I know her? And once again, just a little tutorial, Cliff Notes version on the Odyssey could help you. Yes, Dylan?
3: Yeah, about the sound. The movie Dunkirk, another Christopher Nolan film, fantastic movie. But I noticed it like halfway through the movie. There's just the entire time there's the ambient plane sounds in the background no matter what. And it's like the moment you hear it, it's kind of like the ends up being the only thing you hear.
0: It's loud, but that's probably part of his signature.
3: Yeah.
0: Yeah, Paulie.
1: More importantly, Matt Damon jacked?
0: Oh, my God.
1: How old do you think he is?
0: Probably
1: 55.
0: Wow.
1: Ooh.
0: He's and he's got an 8-pack, not a 6-pack. He's got guns, man. He is Jack. Now you got Tom Holland, who played Spider-Man, and then Zendaya, who's his wife in real life. She's in the movie. Charlize Theron, and I forget what her now is. She Helena Troy? I don't know. She's got him captive on an island, and they're eating lotus plant, and she looked great. My wife goes, she looks like you can't look that beautiful when you're trying not to look that beautiful. But Charlize Theron accomplished that. Yes, Paulie.
1: Charlize plays Calypso.
0: Oh, Calypso. Okay. And once again, just a little knowledge would have probably helped me. But, you know, I didn't do my homework in high school or college, so why do it now? Yes, Dylan.
3: I do love when they take, like, a hot actress and try and make them look ugly. Like, Sofia Vergara, when she played Griselda, they were like, I don't know, how do we make her busted? And they just put a giant nose on her.
0: Well, they're not trying to ugly up Charlize Theron.
3: Oh.
0: But she still looked like she's stepping out of a fragrance commercial. Yes, Marvin.
4: Well, they tried to do that to her in the movie Monster.
0: Yeah. Well, they did do that.
4: Yeah, they did, yeah.
0: Yeah. That's how you win awards.
4: Yes, for sure.
0: Yeah. I think if we ugly ourselves up a little more, that maybe we could win some awards.
1: Wow. Our problem is we're too good looking?
0: I think that's what it is. Look, I got my new haircut, you know? People are like, oh, you went to Hollywood, you sold out. Yes, yes, Dylan.
3: Yeah, I know. We're talking about Matt Damon being jacked, and I know, like, it's always impressive seeing movie stars get into these crazy shapes, either up or down for movie roles. I don't know. If you were paying me whatever, I'm sure it was like $50 million or something, I still don't think I'm getting a six-pack no matter how much time you give me.
0: Well, do you care if an actor uses performance-enhancing drugs?
3: Not at all.
0: Okay. A lot of them get help. Now, I'm not saying Matt Damon, but, you know, at that age, you know, you've got somebody whose job is to make you look great. And if you have time and you have money and that's what your job is, then, you know, get him in shape. I would have preferred to get Charlize Theron in shape because that wouldn't have taken any time whatsoever. I'd be like, you know what? You're good. You are good. Anne Hathaway was great as well. Robert Pattinson is in it.
1: Hunky.
0: I'm not the biggest Robert Pattinson fan, but
4: Twilight.
0: Yeah. And I didn't see Twilight, but I did see the movie where he's in a lighthouse with Willem Dafoe, and it's just those two, and they go crazy. And that's one of those where you go, okay, all right. I didn't think that I would like this movie, but I did. Bill in San Diego. Hi, Bill. What's on your mind today?
5: Hey, good morning, Dan. I love the show. I've called a couple of times, and I have a low threshold for entertainment, which means it doesn't take much when it comes to movies. So when you put all those, like, amazing cast, Christopher Nolan, an amazing story, and you do it such a disservice on all levels. I saw it in IMAX. I was super disappointed. The dialogue was amateurish at best. You know, it's mom and dad. You know, I don't want to ruin it for anyone, but there's about 20 good minutes in there, particularly the last 8.
0: But all right. Look, it might not be for everybody. You might not care about, you know, Greek mythology. But as far as filmmaking, I mean, I would love to know what Spielberg or, you know, run down the list. Let them tell me what they're looking at with filmmaking. Now, they might not want to attach their name to something like that if they don't like it. I don't know how you come away from a Christopher Nolan movie without going, wow, there's maybe one or two other people that could probably pull it off at that magnitude. Yes, Paulie.
1: Should we expect Odyssey 2?
0: I'm going to say no.
1: The author's dead, so you got to find a new writer.
0: Yeah. Now, if you would have done the Iliad, then you could have done the Odyssey. Then you could have had the sequel. Or is it a sequel? And Matt Damon will join us tomorrow in the program. Yes, Dylan.
3: Where does it rank to the top of Christopher Nolan movies for you, would you say? Or
0: run down the list for me.
3: All right, so we got in order. The following, Memento, that's a good one.
0: I loved Memento. I think it was too smart for people. But I thought Guy Pearce was great. So I love Memento. I love the whole concept of the guy has short-term memory loss and he tattoos all these things on his body. When you watch it the first time, you're like, damn, okay. So just when you think up the concept of that, you know, that was, I thought it was really brilliant. But I don't know if it probably wasn't a box office hit. Okay, what else?
3: Insomnia.
0: I did love Insomnia. It was that Pacino and Robin Williams. And you do feel fatigued when you're watching that that movie because Pacino can't sleep. He's in Alaska, and it's, you know, sunlight 24 hours a day.
3: Followed up with Batman Begins.
0: I'm not a Batman guy. Haven't seen any of the Batman movies.
3: Really?
0: No.
3: Even so, then there's The Prestige. That's great. And then The Dark Knight. You didn't see The Dark Knight?
0: I did not.
3: Damn. All right. Inception?
0: I watched. I didn't understand it.
3: That's fair.
0: Yeah.
1: At least you admit it.
0: It was over with, and I go, what did I just see? But, you know, maybe he likes doing that. You play mind games, make you think. You don't think at this movie, but I don't mind thinking when I'm watching a movie. Normally, I just like, you know, a buddy movie, a little bit of action, and that's about it. And I don't do Harry Potter. I don't do any of those things.
3: I know.
0: I've heard this from my kids. I mean, like, why don't you? It's great movie making. I go. I know. Yes, Todd.
2: It's great movie making.
0: Thank you, Todd.
2: I am curious. I didn't raise my hand. This is one of those moments.
0: This is where you can fool the audience. Just adjust.
2: I'm sorry. I just kind of reiterated what you said. I didn't say 11 or come up with a guess of a name for a poll question or anything. But I'm reiterating. I'm emphasizing what you said. I still am curious about is loud better in a movie?
0: I'm not saying that every movie should be this way.
2: Because it could be off-putting. It's like, wow, 3 hours of that.
0: No,
2: in my eardrum.
0: You should be off-putting.
2: Oh, I see what you did. Because pudding is fattening. Chocolate pudding.
0: That's from Between Two Ferns.
2: Yeah, that was funny. That was
0: where Jennifer Lawrence says that to Jack Galifianakis. That's off-putting. No, you should be off-putting. Yes, Paul.
1: Galifianakis not in The Odyssey.
0: He is not.
1: Okay.
0: Not that I'm aware of. Travis Scott is in the movie.
3: Really?
0: Yeah. Yeah. There's a couple of people in there, and I go, I think I know you. Check and see if Travis Scott is in there. I think he is. My wife at one point goes, man, they uglied up Sydney Sweeney. I go, hon, Sydney Sweeney is not in the movie. She goes, are you sure? I go, that's not Sydney Sweeney. I would know. She has certain attributes where I'd go, oh, okay, that could be Sydney Sweeney. Yes, Paulie.
1: Travis Scott is in the movie.
0: Okay.
1: He plays himself during a rap scene, a rap battle. Yes. No. He is, Travis Scott plays Bard.
0: Yeah. Yes, Dylan.
3: It is fair to just assume that Sydney Sweeney and like Glenn Powell are in every movie.
0: That's true. Or Austin Butler.
3: Yeah. Elvis?
0: Like, he had his run, and then I don't know if people are like, everybody's going to think he's Elvis. Yes, Paulie.
1: He kept the accent.
0: I know,
1: the
0: he
1: Elvis
0: couldn't
1: movie.
0: Get rid of it. I think he had a problem getting rid of the Elvis accent.
1: You see him on red carpets, he's like, glad to be here.
0: Thank you. Thank you very much. Yes, Todd?
2: Are Tom Holland and Zendaya like a package deal now? Because they did Spider-Man, they did The Odyssey. Is that just a random coincidence, or all future movies, they both have to be included or leave us out?
0: What do you think?
2: I think maybe they're a package deal now. Okay. They just did two movies in a row together. It sounds like, hey, if you want me, you got to take him too.
0: Any negatives? Like, is that the negative, that they're a package deal? Like,
2: not necessarily a negative, but like the casting people should be able to choose one or the other if they feel like they both don't belong necessarily in a
0: particular film. It is fascinating how you see the world. Like, you go out of your way to go, let me create a negative here. And you do it really, really well.
2: I'm going to take that as a compliment.
0: Yes, yes, yes, Marvin.
4: Fritzy, here's a reference you may understand. They're kind of like the new modern age Kid and Play. You
2: can't
4: have
2: really?
4: One without the other, okay?
0: But they're married.
4: Kid and Play?
0: No. Tom Holland and Zendaya. By the way, Zendaya can look like she's 16 or 36. She has that ability to look older or younger. Tom Holland just looks younger. He looks younger. And Elliot Page, formerly known as Ellen Page, is in the movie.
1: From Juno.
0: Yes. Yes. Elliot Page starts the movie. Elliot Page. Trojan horse scene, spectacular. Yes, yes, Dylan.
3: Were you a Euphoria guy?
0: No.
3: That seems like it would be up your alley.
0: No. No, I didn't watch the Yellow Jackets or any. No.
3: First season of Yellow Jackets was pretty good.
0: I know, but I have certain things that I'm going to watch. I might stray a little bit and go, I'll give it a shot. But usually. And, you know, I would have gotten around to see The Odyssey, but Todd said, hey, if you're going to have Matt Damon on, they recommended that you must see the movie. And I said, well, wait a minute, are they recommending that I must see or just saying that I must see the movie? He goes, you got to see the movie. I go, all right. So I said to my wife, let's go. So we went to a matinee, came out 6 o'clock, just chatting it up about the movie. That's how I love it. All right. Did we come up with a poll question today?
3: We did. We put Todd's wordy one about LeBron up there. I also threw up this. Paula sent me this a couple days ago, but I figured, you know, may as well throw it out there. Post-2026 World Cup, I'm much more of a soccer fan, a bit more interested, or feeling about the same.
0: Mm.
3: You want early results?
0: No.
3: Okay.
0: I'm going to wait after the break. Travis Scott plays the bard, so that's the person who's telling stories through song. And apparently it's an allusion to the origins of the story, which was originally told that way. I don't want to give anything away. Yes, Paul.
1: Do you have a Greek mythology connection?
0: Yes, I do.
1: Nice.
0: Yes, I do. How about we take a break here? All right. Yes, Dylan.
3: Zach Galifianakis should have been in it. No. He's Greek. Everyone looked like him back then.
0: There's a lot of people who don't look Greek in this movie. I'm just saying, where you go, okay, all right. But I didn't read the Iliad or the Odyssey.
3: So you can't know.
0: I have no idea. Yes, Marvin.
4: Was Giannis in this movie?
0: Giannis was in it. He's Cyclops. How about we take a break? No, he's not in it. Just kidding. But Cyclops is awesome. Awesome. Okay. How about we take a break? We accomplished nothing so far. We'll try. We'll try to upgrade our game with our play of the day after this. Are you one of the 7% of adults in the United States who are searching for an alternative to sleeping in a bed? 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
3: Crawford's caught between third and home. The throw to Rushing. He runs down the line, pumps a throw, gives it to Betts. Crawford is tagged. Runner between second and third, Real Muto. He's caught up the bag. He's out at second. And the ball game is over. That's a win for L.A.
4: And thank you for some terrible base running.
5: That's courtesy of AM 570, L.A. Sports Dodger Radio Network. 5-2-6-4 double play. If you're scoring at home, or by yourself. Max Muncy hit a two-run homer as well. He is now in a tie with Ron Say for second most by a Dodger since the franchise moved to Los Angeles in 1958. Who is the all-time leading Los Angeles Dodger home run hitter? Marvin, you want to guess?
6: Mike Piazza. No, Duke Snider.
5: Well, no, because most of his was in New York. Yes, Dylan.
7: Steve Garvey.
5: Paulie, you got it?
8: I didn't look it up yet. I was going to go Piazza.
5: And Shohei would not be above them?
8: Would you get credit for the Brooklyn Dodgers?
5: No.
8: Okay.
5: No, because if you heard me, it's since they moved to Los Angeles. You don't get credit. 1958. So is it Garvey? Is it... Oh, Todd, you're going to guess?
9: Dusty Baker.
5: Dusty Baker. Love Dusty. Who was the L.A. Dodgers' all-time home run leader? Did anybody look it up? Yes, Paulie?
8: I just looked it up. I have Eric Karros with 270 home runs as a Dodger.
5: Dang.
8: I had to triple check this, but this is the Dodgers website.
5: I'm going to guess that that's accurate, but I never would have guessed Eric Karros.
8: Wow.
5: Eric Karros, great hair.
8: Ron Say, 228.
5: How many does Karros has? 264?
8: 270.
5: 270.
8: Duke Snider, if you want to go back before, is 389. Gil Hodges, 361.
5: Yeah. Yes. How many does Shohei Ohtani have? Yes, Dylan.
7: So, I went to Ohtani's Wikipedia. He has 302 career home runs, which I was like, oh, he has 300 with the Dodgers. I totally forgot about the Angels.
5: Yes. It's sad that you forget about the Angels. Coming up next hour, we'll talk some NBA stuff with Vincent Goodwill from the Mothership. Also, the biggest questions / storylines going into training camp. Hall of Fame inductees Drew Brees, Roger Craig, Larry Fitzgerald, Luke Kuechly, Adam Vinatieri. And Drew Brees, when he was on yesterday, said he gets 6 to 8 minutes. And I'm thinking, now I'm all in favor of that. Like when you go 30 minutes and the heat and humidity in Canton, Ohio, that time of the year, it's death. But what happens after 8 minutes? If you don't wrap up, do they play music? Now, they will put your speech on prompter. You do have to submit your speech. But I don't know if they give you give you the hook, flashing light, something like that. By the way, speaking of light on the camera, Todd, during the Toddcast yesterday, for some reason, the topic came up about the light on a camera?
9: Yes. Whether it was one shade, one color versus another color, and I think I may have to go to an ophthalmologist based on everyone's view of that.
5: Okay, so I can play this?
9: Yeah, it's safe.
5: Okay, here you go.
9: You don't really think that that's red.
7: I do. I mean, maybe I'm colorblind.
9: Can you ask the guys what color that's supposed to be? You have communication.
7: Hey.
9: That's really bothering me. That's an orange with the bind the two? Are we looking at
7: I'm hearing from the man in the high castle, Todd, that it is, in fact, absolutely red.
9: That's freaking me. Then I'm getting dizzy then. I'm like, this is really upsetting me right now.
7: All right, well, Todd,
9: it makes sense for it to be red or green, like a traffic light. But that color is orange.
7: It's not the most outlandish thing to think that it's orange.
9: I'm getting very... What color is my sock? Pink, right?
7: That looks pink, yeah.
9: Okay, which is similar to that.
7: Yeah. That's more of a magenta.
9: I'm trying to think of what would be something that's right. You think that's the color of an apple? Like a red apple?
7: There's different shades of
9: that's
7: red.
9: That's not a shade.
7: Well, it's a light. It's a red light.
9: You know
7: light.
9: You know what shade of red that is? Orange.
7: Yeah. What shade it is?
9: That's what shade of red that is. It's a totally different color.
5: That's on the Toddcast, available at danpatrick.com. Todd freaked out yesterday. He's pulling people to the side after the Toddcast. Come look at this and tell me what color you think it is. You even went to Paulie.
9: I did.
5: So I knew you were panicked.
9: I trusted his opinion.
5: Yeah,
9: on
5: you're
9: that.
5: Like, come here. What color is that light? Yes, Paulie.
8: I pretended to agree with him and say it looked orange just to calm him down.
5: Play of the day brought to you by Tire Rack for over 40 years, helping you find the right tires, how and what and where you drive. TireRack.com. It's the way tire buying should be. David in Texas. Good morning, David. What do you have for me today?
0: Hey, I really enjoy the show. 5'11", 190. Thank you for your breakdown on the movie. I definitely want to watch Troy again before watching this movie. Mm. Also, I think we are missing out on the point of those segments. That is that Todd is probably leading the least valuable Dennett race right now.
5: Yeah, he usually wins it every year. But he's also won the most valuable Dennett. You're still not sure how to take that.
9: I'm not sure how to take that. I think it's a compliment, but they kind of cancel each other out.
5: So Phil in Chicago. Hi, Phil. What do you have for me?
1: How you doing, Dan? I got something you might have some fun with. I've known Vinny Goodwill for 20 years. In fact, I made the mistake of hiring him into the business as a newspaper man. But anyway, he's got I want to appeal to your competitive edge. I talked to him last week, and I told him to challenge you in a three-point shooting contest. And he trash-talked me and said, well, you know who'd win that one.
5: Okay. Yeah, they all say that, and then they all pay the price. So, get in line. Get in line. Here's a side note. Tom Pelissero got laid off by the mothership yesterday. Now, among others, but Tom Pelissero is a talent, man. That guy could be a host. He looks great on TV. He has presence. He has knowledge. He can write. And look, it's a numbers game. I get it. They got a ton of insiders at the mothership, and he was at the NFL Network. I think that their reports, The Athletic is going to reach out to him. But, man, oh, man, that was one of those that I went, boy, he is too good to be walking on the streets right now. But hopefully Tom will get a job. Vincent Goodwill will join us coming up next hour. Anybody have any information on LeBron? Miami Heat kind of know what's going on, but made a mistake of letting everybody else know that they may know what's going on. And the storylines from NFL training camp. That's coming up. 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
4: 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So I got the app on my phone. And I was watching the end of that Minnesota game where Cole Young got the hit. I was golfing. I was playing up at Loomis. And I had, no wonder I'm playing bad. I'm watching a baseball game while trying to play golf. And all of a sudden, you know, the reception's going out. I was like, I can't get it. And then it's just like, wait. And it's playing music. And then I'm like, I'm trying to find KPUG. I'm like, oh, my God. You know what? All roads lead back to KPUG. 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I don't know. I mean, let's take out a second mortgage and go see a game. 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
5: Good morning, I'm Adam Smith. It was a rough outing for the Mariners last night. Eugenio Suarez homered against his former team, and the Cincinnati Reds beat the Seattle Mariners 4-2. The Bells took a loss down at Joe Martin Field. Bellingham held the Kelowna Falcons scoreless in the last four innings, but it wasn't enough in a 7-4 loss. Turning to local news, two former Whatcom County residents are facing federal kidnapping charges after holding two Forest Service employees hostage in Northern California. 49-year-old Joseph Hendrickson and his son, 23-year-old Phoenix Hendrickson, surrendered while carrying an assault rifle and knives. And heat and wildfire smoke continue to hit our area. A heat advisory remains in place for Whatcom and Skagit counties through 11 p.m. tonight. Any local weather forecast, we'll see sunny skies in the Bellingham area today. We'll be hazy out there from wildfire smoke. We'll see a high of 89 degrees. Overnight tonight, partly cloudy with low around 63.
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0: I mean, if I'm LeBron, it doesn't matter. Then we pick and choose. But if LeBron wins a title in Cleveland or Miami, Golden State, Philadelphia, it'll still come back to the same bottom line.
3: Jordan would have never.
0: Yeah, Mike never did it. LeBron, statistically, nobody's close. Half of his career has been in the NBA Finals. Why is that a negative? There's, you know, a large portion of the media that is never going to accept LeBron for his greatness.
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4: He's the GOAT. He's the GOAT. He's the GOAT.
1: This is Dan Patrick.
0: It's hour two on this Wednesday. Dan and the Danettes, Dan Patrick Show. We've stumbled upon Pizza Wednesdays thanks to our friends at RecTech. They got the insert for the grill, and they make it really easy to make great pizza. Dylan is the one in charge of that. What's the menu today?
5: We have Korean barbecue pizza,
0: okay,
5: meatball ricotta pizza,
0: okay,
5: and then, as Todd calls it, a lazy classic cheese pizza.
6: I said lazy uninspired.
5: Oh, yes, uninspired.
0: But you know what? You can tell a lot about a pizzeria by just the cheese pizza. Yes, Dylan.
5: Yeah, like when people...

0: time, maybe accidentally, and then talk about his chances at LSU. But SEC Media Day. And Greg Sankey, who is a frequent guest on this show, the SEC commissioner, was asked, okay, here's the question. How real are the conversations within the SEC about potentially breaking away from the college structure and it being used as leverage in the conversations you're having with Congress about the bill? Here is Greg Sankey.
1: So you phrased the question, Eddie, of how real. So I'll take that as like real or not real. So they're real. People have talked about that. They've opined about the frustrations that bring them to the point of saying we should look at something significantly different. I do not believe that is a leverage point. I think that's just honest communication. I would prefer that stay in a meeting room or on a video conference and not be part of the D1 ticker the next morning, but I don't control all of that. Eddie, what I think is important is those comments represent a high level of frustration with the circumstance in which we find ourselves.
0: Okay, I don't know what the follow-up was after that, but I would certainly have a follow-up to say, what are those frustrations here? This is a conference that's built its reputation on proving it's the best in the country. Stepping away from the rest of college football sends a weak message. You know, this is the bully who dominated until somebody punched him in the nose. You've had 3 years where you haven't even been in the national title game, let alone win a national title. SEC, nothing to prove historically. But if you still want to be the bully on the block, then you need to find different ways to keep your recruits or don't lose these big names to other schools. And I'm going to look at the recruiting this year, 2026 recruiting class. Five of the top seven classes are teams outside the SEC. That doesn't normally happen. USC, Oregon, Ohio State, Notre Dame, and Miami. The two SEC schools, Alabama and Tennessee. Now, Alabama needed to step up their game because I think that's where Nick Saban saw this. He knew what was happening, and he knew he didn't have the resources. You had the players, and before NIL and transfer, you were able to get those players. Georgia the same way. It's different now. Now these schools think, if I'm a booster, a big-time booster, and I go, Indiana won a national championship, here's $20 million. And these are the guys that can't be an owner in an NFL. This is your chance to be an owner-ish of a football team. I'm going to be the guy. I'm the benefactor. I'm going to help you. And it feels like you have more and more schools who are doing this, or at least entertaining the idea that, why not us? Indiana did it. Why not us? Michigan, Ohio State, we understand that. But, you know, you got payrolls of, you know, $40 million now. This is nothing. I don't know how sustainable it is. Even basketball. You're spending $20 million. And I don't know when it stops because the money is going to continue to increase. How much money are you going to spend? A couple of things that I would love to talk to Greg Sankey and some of the other commissioners about is, let's say we limit the number of times you can transfer. You can do it. You can transfer once, no penalty whatsoever. The next time you have to sit out a year. Now, that is being proposed. If the kids are going to make money, how much money? I don't want it capped. I don't think that's fair. We don't cap a coach's salary. These guys are the ones who are out on the football field. But I do think that we have to have some kind of guardrails here. Because right now we don't. And I think where we're headed is what concerns me. Now, do I think we're eventually going to get to the have and have nots? Yes, I do. Particularly with football, where we're going to have maybe 40 schools, maybe 30. And that 30 will be a model of the Premier League or be a model of the NFL. And you're just going to say,

0: This is the money that you have to play with. And transfer, you can do one transfer. I mean, you got kids who are transferring three and four times. And I think if we're going to, and I know I sound like an old man, and I am, you still got to think about the college education part of this. It is still college, okay? I know chancellors, presidents, athletic directors sometimes don't act that way, but you still, maybe it's just an illusion. Give me the idea that college still matters and education still matters. And as I've said many times, tell me the next time somebody is academically ineligible during a football season. Doesn't happen. Because I don't think anybody cares. Hey, you're just passing through, and we're using you as you pass through. That's not what college is all about. But if you want to try to have guardrails, great. Good luck with that. But the SEC saying we're going to take our ball and go home, that's not an answer. And I understand what Greg Sankey is saying. Hey, has it been discussed? Yes. Would I prefer it stayed discussed in closed doors, closed quarters? Now it gets out and it's like, oh, SEC wants to secede. But he did talk about it, so he's on record as talking about it. But I look forward to whatever Lane Kiffin has to say about his new job at LSU and that old job at Ole Miss. Yes, Paul?
1: About a month ago, Senator Tuberville, Tommy Tuberville, the former Auburn head coach, he proposed the Student Athlete Act of 2026, and a lot of it is what you just said. You will have 5 years to compete and graduate in college football. You'll have one free transfer. He doesn't want 25-year-olds playing in the sport, and I think he's going to get a lot of support for that as a concept.
0: Well, he will, because who's going to be against this? The players and the agents. That's it. Coaches are going to be like, yes, finally, I get to control my program here. Athletic directors, fans, you're going to be like, yeah, you can't transfer. You got to stay here. But everybody, I think, not everybody, but you got a lot of these coaches who are allowed to dream because Indiana won a national championship. Here is Will Stein, the Kentucky head coach.
2: Kentucky historically has fought against the narrative, against perception. Why do you think you can win big here?
3: This is going to sound like really, I think because of me, to be honest. I think it's me. I think I know what it takes. I've seen it at the highest levels. I know what it takes to recruit at this level. And you just got to believe, man. You just got to put the ball down and play. There's not really else to be said. Is it going to happen overnight? I don't know.
0: Go ahead. You know, what do you got to lose? Somebody's going to come back and say, and you thought Kentucky could compete. What were you thinking? Do I want to play for a coach who thinks that way, or one who goes, ah, let's be realistic here. We're a basketball school. We're not very good at football. I want somebody who's going to at least dream. Because if he ain't dreaming, I'm not dreaming. Yeah, Paulie?
1: I love it. Will Stein is channeling Kurt Cignetti 2 years ago when he was introduced at Indiana. He said, it's pretty simple. I win. Google me. That was his line. And he caught heat for that day.
0: But if you Googled him, he does win. So when somebody says Indiana won the national championship, Kurt Cignetti and Indiana won the national championship because he brought players from James Madison already indoctrinated into his system. That helped them get a head start. He's bringing in proven players, quality players. They hit the ground running. And then they got their quarterback in Fernando Mendoza. Anybody could have gotten him. He played at Cal. Yes, Todd.
4: But that soundbite can really come back and haunt you, though. Whatever little positive you can get for it, like I told you so, if the team does well, it's that much worse if things do not go well.
0: Well, how worse could it get? People make fun of Kentucky football to begin with. So what? They're going to pile on and say, you won four games and you thought you can compete? Yes. Yes. And I still think we can compete. Yes, Marvin.
5: Yeah, the thing about Kentucky football, they don't have to win the national championship. If they can win 9 or 10 games consistently,
0: yeah,
5: that's a lifetime contract down there.
0: We don't win the Sports Emmy, but I still think we're the best show on TV. Somebody might say, oh, come on. Yeah, I believe in who we are and what we do. We don't win. Yes, Dylan.
6: Will Stein did play at Louisville, though, which is kind of a turncoat move to be coaching Kentucky right now.
0: I think that's long gone.
6: You think?
0: Yeah, with Pacino, Kentucky, and Louisville. Yes, Paulie.
1: Kentucky football has 2 10-win seasons in the past 50 years.
0: Okay.
1: Both in the past 10 years under Mark Stoops.
0: All right. Yes, Todd?
4: But you don't refer to the Sports Emmy as you refer to it as a group effort. I've never heard you say, and if we win the Sports Emmy, it's because of me. What a great interviewer and host I am. Well, that's kind of what the Kentucky guy is saying.
0: Well, no, that would be true. I just don't say that.
4: Yeah, which I appreciate that you wouldn't verbalize that. You could think what you want, but it doesn't come out off very well if you would say that out loud.
0: Thank you, Todd. Thank you. Poll question for from hour one, and what about hour two, Dylan?
6: Well, Dan, post-2026 World Cup, I'm much more of a soccer fan, a bit more interested, or feeling the same. 63% are feeling exactly the same.
0: Okay. I'm not surprised because I liken it to the Olympics. We love the Olympics. We don't follow Olympic sports when the Olympics aren't happening. I don't know if anybody's watching judo, jiu-jitsu, track and field. I think we're just fascinated because it's on, it's presented so well. There's always great stories, the timing of it. They're in beautiful places, beautiful pictures. You know, that's what we do. But, I mean, am I more of a soccer fan after the World Cup? No. Am I more of a soccer fan in the last 5 years? Absolutely. Absolutely. And so much so that when I retire, I hope to go to a couple of matches at the Premier League and maybe do something in Barcelona or Madrid. I love the atmosphere. I think you get caught up in anything when you have atmosphere. I mean, this was college football, but it meant even more than college football does. Yes, Dylan.
6: Why do you have to wait for retirement? Why don't we do a squad Premier League? I mean, Barcelona trip would be great.
0: Okay, why don't you finance it? You let me know. I'll be happy to go.
6: Oh, that wasn't part of the deal.
0: Yeah. Yeah, why don't you hit a few bets for a change?
1: Go on a burner.
6: I'm going in the wrong direction.
0: Yes. You know, that's true. We lose money with you.
6: Yeah.
0: All right. Vincent Goodwill Jr. III on loan for the mothership will join us. Just an accident with the Miami Heat. Social media putting out that date. Was it July 27th? And I went, oh, maybe they made a mistake of putting it out, but did they made a mistake with the July 27th? That's what I took away from that social media post that was quickly taken down. We'll take a break. More phone calls as well, and the storylines from NFL training camps. We'll have that for you as well. Back after this, taste the Heartland difference. 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
1: APUG.

0: It's going to be played at the cookout when I show up, right, Marv?
1: Oh, without question. It's a one seed.
0: This is Bobby Caldwell.
1: It is.
0: Yeah.
1: It's like James of Virginia-esque.
0: Yeah.
1: But we thought he was black for a long time.
0: When did you find out that he was white?
1: Probably in my early 20s.
0: Did you see like an album cover?
1: Yeah, so I saw a YouTube of somebody saying, you know he's white? And they're doing... Because Anthony Anderson, when we saw him in Tahoe,
0: yes,
1: he sang this at the Celebrity Karaoke, and he talked about the album was a silhouette.
0: Yes, Paulie.
2: I was in the same boat. I'd heard of Bobby Caldwell when I was young. I knew nothing about him. He kind of looks like one of the Gibb brothers, if you want to picture him. And the backstory of his musical influences, his mother was a real estate agent, and one of her clients was Bob Marley, and he got to know Bob Marley, part of his influence.
0: He doesn't sing like Bob Marley.
2: No.
0: I Shot the Sheriff. No Woman, No Cry is a great song. Yeah, Paulie.
2: Could you do a movie off the Bobby Caldwell story? A guy becomes famous as a singer, R&B, and then he has to hide his whiteness. I think Will Ferrell would be great for this.
0: Yeah. Okay.
2: No?
0: Yeah.
2: I think it's gold.
0: Yeah. Okay. You go with that. You raise some money there. You know, I do have people who say, hey, can you set up a call with Will Ferrell? Like people I know, they go, I got a story idea. And I go, you know how I stay friends with Adam Sandler and Will Ferrell? By not doing those things. But these are friends of mine who go, okay, I got this idea. And then they'll tell me the idea. And then I'll go, no. Vincent Goodwill has been at a cookout when Bobby Caldwell's playing. Probably dancing, slow dancing to that. Yeah, okay, right?
3: Not as contrary
0: oh.
3: to the belief, all black people can't dance.
0: You can't dance?
3: I got rhythm. I can't dance. There's a difference. I can move, but my feet don't exactly match up the way that they need to match up.
0: Yes, Marvin.
1: So, Vinny, are you a master of the two-step?
3: I stay in the box. Like just like on Hitch, you stay in the box. You don't get outside the box.
0: I respect that because I don't know if I have rhythm and I can't dance either. So
3: I have rhythm, and we do love Bobby Caldwell
0: at the
3: cookout. Yeah, we do. We play another song called My Flame. Go check that one out, guys.
0: And that's by Bobby Caldwell?
3: By Bobby Caldwell.
0: Okay.
3: You would think it was a brother singing it.
0: Okay, give me another band that I would be like a white band or white artist that I might be surprised gets played at the cookout.
3: Ah, that's an interesting one. I was going to say Mariah Carey, but she's one of ours.
0: So. Yes, is that official, Mariah Carey? If there was a draft, she's one of yours.
3: Yeah, she belongs to us.
0: Okay, fair enough.
3: One drop rule, she belongs to us.
0: Yes, Marvin.
1: Hey, Vinny, I was going to say Toto, specifically Georgie Porgy.
3: That would definitely work, too. Yeah, that's on the list.
0: Yeah, but you can't do Africa.
1: Heck no.
0: Especially that video is terrible. Terrible. Oh, I got one for you. Steely Dan.
3: Steely Dan is definitely played at the cookout. Yeah. I'm with you on that one.
0: What about Rick Astley?
3: That is kind of one of those, depends on what type of cookout, if it's a mixed cookout.
0: Okay. Because if you're not familiar with Rick Astley, he sounds like this.
4: It would take a strong, strong man to ever let you go.
3: Michael McDonald.
0: Oh, Mike, yeah.
3: Mike. You know what I mean?
0: Yeah, I'm good with Mike. All right, so Vincent Goodwill, ESPN NBA senior writer. You can see him on NBA Today and Get Up, and he's working all this week as we wait. We wait for LeBron. What did the Miami Heat do yesterday?
3: Well, the queen of played at the cookout, Tina Marie. All right, that's where we're going to start, and that's where it finishes. But as far as what the Miami Heat did yesterday, they did what we used to do at newspapers, Dan. We would have obituaries planned for people who were still alive. And imagine being like a 22-year-old and you stumble upon a file of, you know, people like Ernie Harwell being dead and Ernie Harwell is still alive and stuff like that. You're like, who are we killing here? I think that's what the Miami Heat did. And I guarantee you, if the Miami Heat knew that LeBron was coming and they had a press conference planned for July 27th, the person who knew would not be their social media person, because I guarantee you they'd be leaking it for some money to like TMZ or something like that. So I just think it was in preparation of something happening, because none of us really know.
0: And look, I respect you when Fritzy reaches out and says, do you know anything, you want to come on? You go, I don't have anything for you. But I also wonder about this, though, Vinny. July 27th, that's what stood out, that it was the date, not, you know, maybe the procedure or the mistake that Miami... I don't know if these teams are told July 27th is when Rich Paul says that we'll make our decision. So I don't know if that's just random, but that's what stood out for me with this.
3: I mean, look, give it to LeBron to keep building suspense throughout this NBA offseason. The fact that a lot of people can't go on vacation. So if there's an end to this, even if it's just an end date, if July 27th is the end date, then that means executives can go on vacation. You know, people like us can start stepping away a little bit and paying attention to other things. So yeah, I wouldn't be surprised if you told me he pulled a Brett Favre and just showed up at training camp on September 26th after media day or whatever it was with the team he was going to show up with. I wouldn't be surprised with that either.
0: Why does Rich Paul do interviews? He doesn't really say anything, but like, what's the purpose of Rich Paul, LeBron's agent, going on McAfee?
3: I mean, Rich Paul has his own podcast with Max Kellerman. I saw some screenshot a few minutes ago of them and Bill Simmons together. I think it's all about everything and everybody becoming a brand. And once again, if LeBron is not going to say anything, then Rich Paul basically having the whiteboard behind him of teams and their pros and cons, it's a brilliant marketing strategy from someone that we know loves the attention. If there's one thing that we know about LeBron James, you can debate him as one of the best players of all time or whatever it is, but we all know for sure that he loves the attention. Rich Paul, they all love the attention. These guys are all celebrities, and the number one currency in today's culture is attention, not money, not anything else. Attention is the number one thing.
0: We're talking to Vincent Goodwill, ESPN NBA senior writer. You can see him on NBA Today all next week at 3 Eastern. If you're the Cavaliers and you have James Harden, like I'm looking at LeBron looking at the Cleveland Cavaliers. Why do I want to go to the Cleveland Cavaliers if they have James Harden?
3: That's a question for LeBron James, because I don't get that one either. Like, he closed that book to me in 2016. If there was anything that he needed to make amends for and everything else, he did that. That 3-1 comeback, winning the championship for that Cleveland market. When I look at this team now, Dan, what they need, number one, I don't look at it and say, man, you know what? LeBron James makes that team tougher. LeBron James makes that team not be the team that folds like they did against the New York Knicks. Not saying LeBron doesn't make them better, but it's saying that what they need is toughness. And how can you figure that out with Evan Mobley, with Donovan Mitchell, and James Harden, combining the names? Like, all those guys need the ball. And then LeBron goes there. That becomes LeBron's team. At 42 years old, that becomes his team. I don't know from a basketball sense how it works. I would say you welcome him with open arms. But when you look at that team last year, barely getting out of the first round, barely getting out of the second round, getting their doors blown off in the conference finals, I don't see how they're a LeBron James away from taking that next step.
0: Okay, and people probably don't spend enough time doing this, but I will. Give me the best basketball fit, like just style, spacing, and LeBron's role.
3: I've been saying it from day one, and I don't have any inside insight. The Miami Heat. The Miami Heat have the infrastructure. The Miami Heat have the high-level defensive players and Giannis and Bam Adebayo. The one thing you don't want LeBron to have to do at his age is to play a whole lot of defense. One thing he didn't do last year in LA was play a whole lot of defense. He led the league in fast break points, and it wasn't because he was grinding it out at the rim, taking it off the glass. He was putting himself in a position to be in transition. And also, the one thing you can give LeBron James from a player development standpoint, he's become a much better standstill shooter. If Giannis is gathering all this attention on the offensive end, and LeBron can also orchestrate and stand still shoot and be protected on defense and have the best coach of the three teams that he's considering, that's Eric Spoelstra. That's the Miami Heat. That's that Heat market.
0: The New York Knicks, by winning the championship, I know we have certain sports where it's a copycat league, where you go, oh, we want to be like the St. Louis Rams' greatest show on turf. We're going to we want to have three-point shooters like Golden State. You know, the Knicks, okay, can you get your star player to take $100 million less? Can you get his college teammates to join you? You can't. That's a blueprint that nobody else is able to subscribe to. But the part of it is, how do I spread the money? You saw what Boston did. Jaylen Brown was a salary dump. You know, Brad Stevens is going, I can't have two guys take up 70% of my salary cap. What can teams do to try to emulate what they saw with the New York Knicks?
3: I'll say this. For one, talk all that stuff about Jalen Brunson taking a $100 million pay cut next summer when he's eligible for $300 million and ask him if he's taking a pay cut then, because he's getting every last penny of his money.
0: Yeah.
3: Point two, the one thing that I can say about the Knicks, and the people think that Vinny hates the Knicks and all this stuff. Vinny does not. Vinny actually admires the way they built their team. And here's the one thing I will take from them if I'm a team builder. You lean into your guy. There is no perfect superstar in the NBA. Every superstar has a flaw. But what the Knicks did was lean into everything Jalen Brunson. We're going to get the best shooting big man on the market. We're going to clear out the locker room so he's our one defined leader. And then Karl Anthony Towns is that other guy. And then you get the requisite wings around Jalen Brunson so that his defensive deficiencies are covered up in OG Anunoby, Josh Hart, and Mikal Bridges. The thing is, if you're looking for the big superstar, the perfect guy to pop up, you'll never start building your team. But if you have your star and you lean into him, I think that's the thing to take from the Knicks, because as we've seen the past 8 years, we've had eight different champions that have been built completely different ways. There is no one way to do it anymore.
0: Are the Lakers better today than they were a month ago?
3: I think they are better in the way than that they have a direction. That when LeBron is there, you are in this holding pattern of how well is LeBron going to play at his age and his salary number. Now you're looking at it and saying, Luka Doncic, this is your team. This is your franchise. Much to the Jalen Brunson point, we have to lean into everything with you. Get defenders, get wing guys, get a big and Walker Kessler. They sacrificed a lot to go get him. They have no more draft assets. They don't have any more money, significant money. So this better work. And I don't think that this team is anything more than perhaps a second round team, which they were this year with LeBron James. It may just not be their year, at least until they get more resources.
0: Yeah, I like that at least they have a direction. I think that's the important part. Are they better? Probably not, because, you know, LeBron still played at a pretty high level. I like Walker Kessler. I think he is what Luka wants to play with. You know, DeAndre Ayton is not going to be the player that we probably think he should be. Walker Kessler is one of those, oh, he's better than what I thought. And he's a guy who'll play both ends, he'll rebound, defense. So I think that will help Luka. He wanted that kind of guy, you know, at that position.
3: And not just that. Look, when they committed that much money to Austin Reeves, who was maybe their third best player last year behind Luka, behind LeBron James, you're going all in on these three guys being the core of your roster and trying to figure out stuff on the fringes. And they don't have a choice here. Like when Luka fell into their lap, like that's the thing we understand here. Luka was not their plan.
0: Yeah.
3: Luka fell into their lap. They didn't have a plan post LeBron James. They just happened to luck into him, and now they have to kind of, well, what do we do here? You better figure something out, because honestly, they have not done a bang-up job short of nailing a draft pick here or there. They haven't impressed me with their team building, you know, prowess over the past few years.
0: Yeah, I think that's correct. You want to go in on the LeBron bet? You know, you're not reporting, but which team, which day, and how is it announced?
3: That's a I would think it will probably be announced on Instagram. That's what I think. I think it'll be announced on Instagram because he's trying to, you know, build up his, you know, post-playing career.
0: Okay.
3: I think it'll be Miami. I think the best choice is Miami. I don't know if he's going to make the best basketball choice. And it's hard for me to place a bet. I can't see it being Philly, but we could be on here a week from now saying that it's Philly and Vinny looks like an idiot. Like, I have zero clue. I'm not willing to place a bet on any of this. Day.
0: Okay.
3: I'm just fascinated.
0: All right. How about if the NBA could place LeBron, they would place him where?
3: They will probably place him. I would hesitate to say they place him in Cleveland, right? But wouldn't they place him in Miami? Even though, you know, some people have these misgivings about the Miami Heat and everything else. I want to be in Miami in late May and early June. Dan, this is about me and what I want and where I want to spend the Eastern Conference Finals. I'm not worried about the NBA.
0: Thank you, Vincent.
3: Appreciate you guys.
0: That's Vincent Goodwill Jr. III. You can see him on ESPN's NBA Today. Yeah, I would think the NBA would want to place him in Miami with Giannis. Because you go to Cleveland, okay, that roster is, they're a nice team, but they're not must-see TV. Miami, well, LeBron's going to be must-see TV. I still think the Philadelphia part of this is fascinating because unless you go, we got two guys, our backcourt set, we got Jaylen Brown, we got Joel Embiid, you know, everybody wants to score, maybe LeBron's not the best fit there. But that fascinates me, and so does Golden State. But you got Western Conference already. Your two best teams are in the Western Conference. You have LeBron on the East Coast, more Eastern time zone games. I think that's what they would probably lean towards, Miami. All right, we'll take a break. 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
0: All righty. 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
13: All righty, Dan. Well, I threw up there thoughts on The Odyssey.
0: Okay.
13: Loved it, liked it, hated it, or haven't seen it. 79% of people just haven't seen it yet.
0: Yeah. It hadn't been out that long, but if you get a chance, you can see it at an IMAX theater, as I did yesterday. You feel like you're in the movie. Yeah, Dylan.
13: Will you see it in a regular theater just for comparison's
0: no.
13: sake? No, you're good.
0: No. No. There's certain movies that, F1, that was a theater movie. Like, you have to see it. Certain things, you do injustice to the movie when you see it on a smaller screen.

0: Let's see. A couple of phone calls here. How about Brett in Washington? Brett, thanks for holding. What can I do for you?
1: Hey, Dan. First time, long time. 6 foot, and depending on my dehydration levels, 159 to 167.
0: Okay.
1: Before I get to my quick bit on the Miami Heat and the LeBron James gaffe, you know, I'd be remiss if I didn't mention how much your show means to your fans, and I know you guys hear this on a daily basis, but one of my favorite times of day is listening to the show with my boys in the car, especially on the drive to school in the morning. And the sports knowledge and content that you provide gives us something fun to talk about, and it reminds me of all the years listening to sports talk radio with my dad.
0: Well, thank you.
1: So getting back to the Heat and LeBron James debacle, you know, we always hear about Heat culture and how aggressive and intense and buttoned up they are. Well, after this goof up, instead of going by Heat culture, we can refer to them as Team Preparation H, because they're trying to cover their booty cheeks.
0: I see. One. Preparation H, also for the Heat. See what they Brett did with that time?
2: Very clever. All right. The hemorrhoid ointment.
0: Just in case nobody knew about Preparation H.
2: What is that?
0: Preparation
2: H. Is that a candy bar?
0: Denny in Portland. Hi, Denny. What do you have for me today?
3: Yeah, good morning, Dan.
0: Good morning.
3: Hey, I don't know. I'm not sure if you're following what's going on here in Portland with the Blazers. We have a new owner, same guy that owns the Golden Knights. Anyway, my real question is, what do you think about Ja Morant coming here, him teaming up with Dame? You think he's going to be an asset to the team, or maybe deterrent?
0: I can only hope that he'll be able to realize his potential, realize how special playing in the NBA is, the talents that he has, the money he's going to make. Maybe, you know, he was with Memphis. That's a young team. Maybe Dame can help him. Maybe, you know, just have that realization of, God, you have this window. Take advantage of it. You can do wonderful things for an entire city, for yourself, the NBA, but, you know, with the expectations, you know, that with all that talent, people expect you to be great. We have forgotten about you. We should not be forgetting about somebody as talented as that. Like Zion Williamson, he's one of those guys that I used to watch for the highlight. Now, it kind of happens if I'm watching, but not necessarily for him. But I do give him credit. He seems to be more consistent. And I hope he realizes this is going to end one day, and you look back and you go, man, I wasted an opportunity. Yes, Dylan.
4: Yeah, that draft ended up interesting because at the beginning of their NBA careers, everyone, myself included, was like, John Morant's the better, like, he should have been the number one pick. And then that sort of actually sort of swung back around, I think.
0: Well, but if you're looking like everything, and not just basketball.
4: Correct.
0: Ja Morant was going to be the better basketball player because I didn't think Zion would be able to have that weight on his body and try to stay in shape. I just didn't think that that was going to be possible. Ja Morant was 6'2 and could jump as well as anybody. I mean, that there's the highlight where he catches somebody's going up for a shot and he jumps and catches it. And I went, you kind of had to watch it again. Like, he has those moments. God, it's so rare. And you see somebody like that, and they take it for granted. Yeah, Pauline.
5: 3 years ago, Ja Morant averaged 27 points, 8 assists, and 6 rebounds. He was an all-purpose highlight film and a great player. He had everything.
0: Roy in Connecticut. Hi, Roy. What do you have for me today?
6: Hey, Dan and Danettes, first time ever. So please, thank you for taking my call. Love you guys. Dan, I've been listening to you since the mothership. I mean, I loved you, Rich, Stu, God rest his soul. So it's really a privilege here to be talking on your show. Dan, my question is because I feel like you're someone who has, like, real insight, so that's why I listen to the show every day. We saw with the World Cup and at the final, like the halftime and the spreading of love and everything they did on the field, and you saw the crowd and everything, and it just made me wonder, especially someone like you who's been doing this for a long time, what is it that sports has that regular life, like with people, we don't have? Like, what can we take from sports to inject into the population to make us be like that all the time?
0: Well, I don't know if there's a magic elixir, but the one thing that sports has is it's not scripted, that you don't know. And every time somebody says somebody doesn't have a chance, I always correct them. They do have a chance because they're going to be on the field or on the court. Might not be, you know, maybe 1%, but you do have a chance. And how many times have we come away going, I don't believe what I just saw? Like the Knicks, great story. Indiana football, great story. You just, you know, USA hockey, it's not scripted. You go to a movie, you can find out what the ending is of the movie if you want, by somebody who's already seen it. This the formula here is, there is no formula. You just tune in and you go, I don't know what's going to happen. And I remember having that conversation with Spike Lee when the Red Sox came back and beat the Yankees. And we were talking about what makes sports great. And he said, because you can't script it. And of course, his Yankees ended up losing. He wanted to script it. If I would have told him what the script was after game three, he wouldn't have believed it. He'd say, no way. All right. Final hour on this Pizza Wednesday coming up. We're going to talk about the headlines going into NFL training camp. I got to get around to this. I keep talking about it. Who's going in the confessional? Who's going in, Marvin? All righty. 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
17: Good morning, I'm Adam Smith. It was a rough outing for the Mariners last night. Eugenio Suarez homered against his former team, and the Cincinnati Reds beat the Seattle Mariners 4-2. The Bells took a loss down at Joe Martin Field. Bellingham held the Kelowna Falcons scoreless in the last four innings, but it wasn't enough in a 7-4 loss. Turning to local news, two former Whatcom County residents...
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0: I mean, if I'm LeBron, it doesn't matter. Then we pick and choose. But if LeBron wins a title in Cleveland or Miami, Golden State, Philadelphia, it'll still come back to the same bottom line.
3: Jordan would have never.
0: Yeah, Mike never did it. LeBron, statistically, nobody's close. Half of his career has been in the NBA final. Why is that a negative? There's, you know, a large portion of the media that is never going to accept LeBron for his greatness.
1: Broadcasting from the man cave.
4: He's the GOAT. He's the GOAT. He's the GOAT.
1: This is Dan Patrick.
0: Final hour on this Wednesday. It's a Pizza Wednesday. I just went out and inspected the Rectech grills. Dylan, of course, coming up with the menu today. You run down what pizzas we have.
5: We have a Korean barbecue pizza with bulgogi, a meatball and ricotta pizza, and then Todd's famous classic cheese pizza.
0: Bulgogi.
5: Yes.
0: Wasn't he the U.S. player who got the red card and then the president brought him back?
6: Great score.
5: I think so.
0: Yeah.
7: Good call.
0: So. Korean barbecue sounds great. The meatball in ricotta pizza. And then Todd, he's like, oh, you mailed it in with a classic cheese pizza.
7: I was just being playful, but it was a little mean-spirited. He works hard. He's juggling a bunch of different responsibilities. And I said, classic cheese pizza. So basically you're making two pizzas and then mailing in the third.
0: You do not get a slice of the cheese pizza.
7: Wow.
0: No. Sorry.
7: I guess that's only fair.
0: Yeah, you do not. Yes. Yeah, Dylan.
5: I have a confession to make.
0: Okay.
5: Todd's not entirely wrong. I've made up that whole you got to try the cheese pizza spiel. I just ran out of stuff.
0: Okay.
7: So now Dylan can't have the cheese pizza. I can have your piece.
0: Yes, you don't get cheese pizza either. But you did say classic cheese pizza. I think that's where it differentiated.

0: 97 to 2012. Gen Alpha, which I don't really know that much, shockingly, 2013 to 25.
1: Okay. This Gen Alpha, or if you're around in your 20s in New York City, you have no problem waiting in line for 30 minutes, an hour. There's a bagel place. I think it's called Apollo Bagel. You'll go by on a Sunday and you're like seeing, you know, the youngsters out there, half hour waiting for a bagel. There's a couple of pizzerias in the West Village. They have no problem waiting. It's become like that's a social thing to do. You just hang out and wait for, you know, a pizza for an hour. Yeah, Paulie.
0: It's totally based off social media, TikTok and Instagram, like a pop-up bagels. There's a few of those around the country. And the line crosses a line, and you want to get a picture in front of the line to put on your social media.
1: Yes, Dylan.
2: Yeah, there's like Lind Street Pizza and stuff, which yes. I've wanted to try, but every time I walk by, I'm like, hell no. But it makes sense because in a city where there's barely any pizza and bagels, you may as well wait in line at one when there's 50 in a 3-block radius.
1: Yes. And there's so many great restaurants. You know, I'm just surprised sometimes when a restaurant is still alive after 15 years, 20 years. And to be able to go to one of those establishments instead of, what happened to that restaurant that was just here last year? Oh, went out of business. I could never be in the restaurant business. Could not. It just seems like show up at work. What's the headache today? Yeah, Dylan.
2: Yeah, Instagram and stuff like that is a great tool for like finding new places and stuff, but it has also simultaneously absolutely ruined the restaurant industry. It's just all smoke and mirrors and, you know, paying influencers and stuff like that.
1: No, it is, huh?
2: Yeah.
1: That's what happens?
2: Mm-hmm.
1: Oh, okay.
2: Yeah.
1: All right. I still want to go to that Vic Carota. The one that Taylor Swift would always go to?
2: Via Carota.
1: Via Carota. Maybe Vic Carota is somebody I knew somewhere.
0: He was in The Godfather.
1: Hey, Vic Carota, how are you?
2: He owns the joint.
1: Yeah. But, yeah, she made that famous. Well, the problem is I used to walk by that place all the time. Now you walk by and there's lines, so you can't even get in. You know? And, you know, my daughter goes, why don't you just drop your name? I go, chances are it's a girl who's 23 and couldn't care less unless she saw me in a Sandler movie. So that's not going to work. Unless I go around the back and maybe I see, you know, a chef smoking a heater and he's like, hey, you're coming in? I can't get in. So, what was Yogi Berra says? I don't go there anymore, or nobody goes there anymore because it's too crowded. I'm going, okay, leave it to Yogi. All right, final hour. Good morning if you're watching on Peacock. Download the app if you haven't done so. The training camps are opening for business. And we thought, what are the headlines? What are the headlines that will stay headlines? Like the Vikings quarterback room with J.J. McCarthy and Kyler Murray. How will the Raiders handle their first team reps at quarterback? How about the Falcons quarterback room with Michael Penix and Tua Tagovailoa? How healthy is Malik Nabers for the Giants? Patrick Mahomes on target to be ready for week one. What's the Eagles offense look like with yet another offensive coordinator, friend of the show, Sean Mannion? How about the Green Bay Packers? Micah Parsons not healthy. They've got a few issues off the field here and potentially for on the field. Let's just single out the NFC North right now, because it feels like any team could win this and any team could finish last. And if you said pick the team you think will win the NFC North, I would say the Detroit Lions. And I don't think they have the best odds to win the North, because can the Bears live and die by last-second heroics here? Are the Vikings going to surprise people because we're not expecting much? Green Bay, Jordan Love. I don't know if the receivers, you know, Christian Watson, Golden, your tight end coming back from an injury. You got, who is it, Kraft? You got your running.

0: back situation, a little dicey there as well. I would say Detroit. Detroit probably has more top 100 players on the roster than any other team in the NFL. I don't know how many that is, but it feels like if you said top 100, more players from Detroit than any other team. Yes, Dylan.
1: Would you like the odds for the NFC North?
0: Yeah, sure.
1: Do you want to guess who has the best odds?
0: Chicago.
1: No, it's actually the Lions at plus 180.
0: Oh, it is? Okay. Mm-hmm. Oh, okay. I thought people were kind of poo-pooing the Lions' chances. Man, when you go back to that NFC title game, what are you up, 24-3, 24-7 against the Niners? You're already making plans for the Super Bowl. That's where you saw people who they bought tickets, so they have Detroit gear. We ran into fans and we're like, oh, wait, did you buy the tickets? At halftime. I'm like, oh, my God. Fandom. Yes, Paulie.
2: I have the text chain from us with that Lions-Niners playoff game. At halftime, we're like, Lions don't want a halftime. They just want to keep playing.
0: Yeah, Paulie goes, if they could play without a halftime, the Lions would probably sign up for that. Give me the other odds there, Dylan.
1: So the Lions are followed by the Packers at plus 215.
0: All right.
1: Then Paulie's Chicago Bears at plus 305. And then the Vikings at plus 510.
0: All right. Okay, but those aren't long odds for the Vikings. I mean, that's not terrible.
1: No.
0: But it feels like they could surprise you. Yeah, Paulie.
2: Yeah, the NFC North last year, all four teams were over 500, but only two games separated the division. The Lions were technically in last place, but they had the highest scoring differential in the NFC North, so it could have gone either way.
0: Yeah, Todd.
3: Don't you think you could put all four teams into a hat and pick them out and say first, second, third, and fourth, and whatever you get, there's a decent chance that it'll go in that order? With those, that's such a competitive division where it can go either way.
0: That's what I just said. That's the point of the segment.
3: Yeah, but I thought I said it a little bit more of a creative way, putting the names in a hat.
0: Oh, wow.
3: Off of that, especially when Paulie said that they were, if they all finished like two games apart.
0: Let me see if I can wrap my head around that creativity.
3: So you're putting the four teams in a hat, and you're going, this will be the team that finishes in first. Oh, it's the Lions, and second, oh, this says Bears.
0: I'm glad you explained it. Yes, Dylan.
1: Do you want to guess who has the longest odds in the NFL to win their division this season? And it's by a considerable margin.
0: Yes, Marvin.
4: Arizona Cardinals.
1: That is correct, Marvin. They are plus 10,000 just to win the division.
0: And they have a quarterback controversy, but they don't really, they shouldn't have a quarterback controversy. At least not an interesting one. And for clicks, you know, the Cowboys situation, when you think about their offense, 4,000-yard passer, 1,000-yard rusher, two receivers, 1,000-yard receivers, I don't think that's happened before. Unless maybe it was the greatest show on turf. But like the Cowboys offense was the best in the NFL, I believe, last year. Can you replicate that? Can you keep Pickens happy? Because he's on that franchise tag. Now it comes down to the defense. And if Dallas gets top 15 defense. Now you got something to talk about. Problem is you were 31st in defense last year. There's only one way to go, and that's up. Yes, yes, Paulie.
2: But they were 31st the year before, so consistency.
0: Okay. If they're top 15 defense with that offense, I'm not doing it.
2: Hot take?
0: No. The Bunsen burner never goes up too high with me. I think the Giants will be better. Washington will be healthier. Eagles still are the talented team, the team to beat in the division. But if you're Dallas, you only have these opportunities so often where they should be 10-11 win team. I don't know what their over-under is, probably 9.5. But you got a quarterback. We're still waiting for him to be great in the postseason. Running game, wide receivers, tight end, it comes down to defense. Yes, Todd.
3: And not hearing a lot in recent weeks from Jerry Jones may bode well and be a foreshadowing of Dallas finally having a really strong season, that he's not making news every other day talking.
0: I think that that's great. I think that's, you know, great to look at that it that way, that Jerry Jones is staying out in front of a, away from a camera for right now. But next week, he'll be front and center next Tuesday. But the less he says, the less he's selling, the more he's acting like an owner. It's when he starts selling, that's when he's marketing. And that's when I always get nervous. But when Jerry doesn't say anything and he's letting other people do their job, I'm like, oh boy, he might have something here. It's when he starts talking and he's an incredible marketer. That's when I go, I ain't buying that. Yeah, Dylan.
1: I was pleasantly surprised with their Caleb Downs pick in the draft this year.
0: I loved
1: that. That might be like one of the picks of the draft for sure.
0: I loved it. He'll be the leader of that defense.
1: Yep.
0: He might already be, but by week three, he'll be the leader of that defense. Love that draft pick. They knew who they wanted. They went and got him. And then people, you know, initially will go, well, man, they reached. Kansas City, oh, they went up and got Mahomes. Man, they reached. Did they? It's in the moment we're like, oh, you know, we don't see what Andy Reid saw. And now there have been teams that have gone up and reached, you know, Trey Lance. Yes, Dylan.
1: Yeah, it's like the draft grade coming out at when nothing's happened. It's like, shouldn't you decide if it was a reach a few years down the line? Like, in the moment, it's nothing yet.
0: I don't know if this is real. This was just sent to me by one of the backroom guys. You know what? I don't want to say this unless I know it's true. So let me take a break and then ask one of the backroom guys if this is true about the Miami Heat. We'll take a break. More phone calls coming up on this Pizza Wednesday, back after this. 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
0: Matt Damon, star of The Odyssey, will join us on the program tomorrow. Got a chance to see it yesterday afternoon, and it is an experience. I don't know if it's a great movie, but I think it's great movie making, if that makes sense to you. It's close to 3 hours. You know, I'm not up on Greek mythology. I think that does help a little bit with The Odyssey and certain characters. My wife is really up on Greek mythology, so she was kind of helping me through it, giving me answers to the test. Yes, Paul?
2: If you're Matt Damon and you get jacked for the Odyssey, would you try to go right into the next Bourne movie so you don't have to like relax and get jacked again?
0: I could ask him that tomorrow.
2: There you go.
0: Yeah. I mean, he is jacked. He's ripped. He's cut. He's 55.

0: And I'm a man. Oh, no, that's I'm 40 and I'm a man. Where is Coach Gundy? Is he, you know, helping, consulting?
1: He's still a man.
0: Yeah, he's a little older, though.
1: Not 40 anymore.
0: 40 and I'm a man.
1: Because he's fat. I was like, God.
0: Yes, Dylan.
2: I want to see Matt Damon, like, sure, he could do another movie, Jack. I want to see him get really fat for a role, like, right after doing The Odyssey. Like,
0: I don't know if he's ever been heavy. Yes, yes, Mark.
1: When he played Sonny Vaccaro, he had a couple pounds
0: on him.
1: Oh,
0: yeah, yeah, yeah. That's right, the Nike movie. Okay. I had bloop on that. Even Ocean's 11, he kind of plays a little bit of a nerdish guy, but I don't know if his weight size stood out for any particular reason. Yes, Dylan?
2: The craziest is Christian Bale. He did The Machinist, and he was like 10 pounds, and then he played Dick Cheney.
0: Yeah.
2: Pretty good.
0: Christian Bale is kind of our Daniel Day-Lewis. You know, it's like he's really, really immersed in the role. Yes, Paulie.
3: Matt Damon update weight-wise. He put on 30 pounds in 2009 for a movie, The Informant, but he told People magazine, The Bible, that he wouldn't do that again because it's not healthy and wasn't a lot of fun. For Air, he put on a couple pounds but wore a bodysuit to help him look heavier.
0: Oh, okay.
3: Back to you.
0: All right. Well, we'll talk weight with Matt Damon coming up tomorrow. Yes, Dylan?
2: Which one do you think's easier?
0: Putting on or take?
2: Yeah.
0: Well, guys do talk about how you're just eating and you have to eat and you don't want to eat anymore. But then not eating. I guess I would take the eating part of it. That seems better than not eating.
2: To me, it's a no-brainer.
0: Oh, I can tell.
2: You weren't supposed to say that.
4: I was going to second that.
0: And you shouldn't. Yes, yes, Marvin.
1: Now, you said The Odyssey wasn't a great movie. How many times have you watched the movie on the first watch and thought to yourself, this is a classic or this is a great movie?
0: I think it's going to be viewed as a great movie. It was, the storyline was a little confusing for me. It's not a typical movie with dialogue and, you know, you got, you know, you're bringing in Calypso and you're bringing in Cyclops. And I should have been a little more up on that than it probably would be viewed as a great movie. I think it's a great performance. But, like, movie, to me, is dialogue, you know, storyline. This just has so much in your face. Like, you go, Christopher Nolan, I don't know how he conceived it. I don't know how he pulled it off. There is greatness with this. It's just not where I go, oh, that's, you know, an all-time classic. And I know Rotten Tomatoes gave it, you know, an incredible score. I get that. But it is loud. It's incredibly loud, and you feel like the theater shakes. Yes, Todd.
4: Were you in one of those theaters where the seats move or vibrate, where you feel like you're in the movie? Because they have those, don't they, these days? Not just the reclining seats, where it actually like moves to the left and right like you're on a roller coaster or something.
0: No, no. Okay. But thank you for asking.
4: I was just curious if it was just the IMAX thing.
0: Yes, Dylan.
2: How would you compare it to Oppenheimer, just like in the, you know, historic movie standings?
0: And, you know, that's considered a great movie as well. But you have to kind of also be up on that storyline a little bit that I think takes it to another level. And look, Cillian Murphy was wonderful. The fact that he ate one almond, like a couple of days, because he had keep his weight down because Oppenheimer was very, very thin. And I think one day, or they said that he would have one almond and that would be his meal for the day. Something crazy like that. Yeah, Paul.
3: I'm reading about Matthew McConaughey losing 47 pounds for Dallas Buyers Club. He got down to under 140 pounds. He had one piece of fish and some tapioca pudding, and that was his day.
0: Yeah, see, then it gets dangerous.
3: Oh, man.
0: Then it gets dangerous. It's like when De Niro did Raging Bull, and he piled on the pounds as well to play Jake LaMotta. Yes, Marvin. Or yes, Dylan.
2: Yeah, Christian Bale for The Machinist lost 62 pounds.
0: Yeah, that's unhealthy. example?
3: Castaway with Tom Hanks. He had to put on weight and take it off during the same five-month period.
0: But also, Tom would show up at like a movie premiere for something, and he looked terrible. But he looked terrible in the movie Castaway because he was supposed to look like he had been on a deserted island for years. But he would show up, and I go, people would be like, man, you seen Tom Hanks? Like, he's let himself go. And then I always go, maybe it's for a movie role. Maybe. Yes, Marvin.
1: Same thing with him in Philadelphia.
0: Yeah.
1: He got real thin.
0: Yeah. Okay, help me understand this. The Heat posted a director of YouTube strategy job opening.
3: No. No, no, no.
0: But it wasn't, it was reposted, I think. I think this came out July 1st.
3: Yeah, people are having fun with this on social media because of the timing of the incident yesterday. It appears that the Heat posted it on their LinkedIn page or reposted yesterday, which got attention. But going to heat.com, which make sure you type that in right, director of YouTube strategy job was posted July 1st.
0: It says the Miami Heat are looking for a person who will define what our YouTube channel becomes, not manage what it already is. Was it the new guy who did it? Has he only been on the job since July 1st or whenever he got hired? Yes. Yes, Todd.
4: And showing ability not to make grave mistakes with one of the biggest names in the history of basketball.
0: Thank you, Todd. Jeremy in Alabama. Hi, Jeremy. What do you have for me today?
5: Hey, Dan. Loving Pizza Wednesday. Can't wait. One day I'll get a rec tech and we can have Pizza Wednesday at my house. Didn't Todd's mom used to drive a Honda Odyssey? I couldn't remember if she did or not. But I got a question for you, Dan, about the SEC commissioner. You know, if the SEC's threatening to pull football and move away like they're doing, what does that do to other athletics? And I'm not talking about basketball and baseball or women's. Well, yeah, maybe. What does it do to women's basketball, golf, swimming, track and field? What happens then? What do we see then when they pull away? Do we lose those sports because they're not getting back financially?
0: Well, I do think that that's an issue moving forward, that you might have a lot of these sports that become club sports because just, you know, the fact that the NCAA allowed USC and UCLA to join the Big Ten, and then they talk about, you know, we need to regionalize sports with these other sports. I go, wait, hold on. Let me understand this. You're going to let USC, UCLA travel to the Midwest and the East Coast, but then you want to regionalize baseball team, volleyball. Like, you can't have it both ways. It was regionalized. That's why we had the Pac-12. That's why we had the Big Ten, the ACC, the SEC. Aaron in Fort Wayne. Hi, Aaron.
6: Hey, Dan, thanks for taking my call. Appreciate it. Got a few things for you. Thanks for telling us about the Odyssey, because I'm never going to see it. But Homer, and you said Bard, isn't it also? I mean, did Matt Damon let out a doe during the movie? And you needed Fritzy there to do the Marge Simpson voice the whole time. But I saw you at the commercial talking about the John Deere Classic. Definitely go there, play there. It's one of the PGA Tour courses that I've played that's very playable. And there's a house on the second hole that the Deere family used to live in. And one last thing to cheer you up. I know you were kind of bummed about only having one line in the movie, but I want to point out, I mean, one of the most iconic lines of all time in a Adam Sandler movie. You can do it, Dan. You just got to make it your own.
0: Yeah, Rob Schneider, you know, kind of leaned on that for his career with a, you can do it. My line is not that fancy. It's not iconic. I can't give out the line. I can't do that unless Sandler gives me permission. James in Cincinnati. Hi, James.
7: Hey, Dan. James, 6'5", 230. How are you?
0: Great.
7: Calling to inspire my good friend, John, who's also listening in today from a different location. He's got the true face for radio, and he's been looking for, you know, inspiration to call in and talk to you guys for a long time. So wanted to comment on a couple things. First off, just wanted to give a shout out to Dylan for handling the new role so well while keeping up Meek Fridays. Wanted to give a shout out to Pauly, fellow Bears fan, Todd, for his NFC North creativity comments, and also to to Marvin Tans for just the idea, the visual of him spinning a Steely Dan record at like a local barbecue. Sounds really fun. If I could just share one story about my run-in with you, Dan, a few years back at a local steakhouse here in Cincinnati.
0: Okay.
7: All right. So I don't know if it was professional colleagues or old friends from, you know, the Cincinnati area, Mason specifically, maybe. But you guys came in, five or six of you, had a nice steak dinner. I was able to take care of you. Knew who you were right away. Didn't recognize the other guys. But, you know, kept my distance, let you guys have your privacy, this and that. But as you're getting ready to leave, dinner's over, and you're in the lobby having a conversation, I was reminded of this by the Will Ferrell and Adam Sandler comments earlier about your buddies who ask you to pitch them ideas. And what reminded me is the guy, I think maybe his name is Billy, he goes, you were talking about the Masters and being on the course during the event. And he goes, Dan, how do you get tickets or access to like something like the Masters? And your response, vividly remember, like, Billy, do you know who the F I am?
0: Thank you, James. Thank you. David in Vegas. Hi, David. What do you have for me?
8: Hey, Dan. Good morning. Hey, I just wanted to give you guys a shout out and thank you for giving us this incredible show every morning and share a quick story with you. So last week when Darius Rucker was on, I had a lady spending the night, so we were getting ready in the morning. And when Darius starts singing, she runs out and says, is that Darius Rucker? And I said, yeah. And she said, oh, what is that, a podcast or YouTube? I said, no, it's live radio. And she said, well, what show? And I said, the Dan Patrick Show. And she said, who is Dan Patrick? And I said, well, it's a sports show. She knows nothing about sports. And she said, why is Darius Rucker singing live on a sports show? And I said, you know what? That's exactly why we love this show. So anyway, I hope you guys have a great day. Just wanted to share that with you.
0: Thank you, David. Yes. I thought he was going to say his wife became a big fan, but apparently not. Yes, Marv.
1: No, that was just a young lady sleeping over, he said.
0: Oh, okay.
1: I said, okay, L.A. work.
0: Yeah. Yes, Dylan.
2: I have a movie pitch if you could get it to Will Ferrell or Adam Sandler.
0: No.
2: A legendary broadcaster takes four of his best pals to a Barcelona game.
0: Kenny in Los Angeles joins us on the show. Hi, Kenny.
9: Following up on the music theme, you know, you had that discussion with Vinny Goodwill about the cookout and mentioned Bobby Caldwell and didn't know that he was white. Well, a couple of years ago, I was a buddy of mine, and we were going to see REO Speedwagon and Train, and opening up is a Yacht Rock tribute band. All of a sudden, the guy who was fronting the tribute band says, and now, special guest, singing Brandy, You're a Fine Girl, from 1972, we have Elliot Leary. Elliot was a white guy. That really surprised me. Kenny, that was at the Forum. Okay. Speaking of the Forum, got to catch you up on your later history. A couple of weeks ago, you said Magic hit his junior skyhook in Game 6. That actually was at Game 4 in the Garden. I went to Game 6 two games later. Celtics won Game 5. I was able to tell Red Auerbach, no cigar this year, Red, that I ran on the court. It was
0: all right. Well, thank you, Kenny. I was there for that. And that was in the 80s. That's a long time ago. Yes, Marv.
1: In 20 years, OJ Anunoby's tip-in is going to be like Game 7.
0: Yeah. Yes. I didn't understand the Brandy, You're a Fine Girl. Isn't that Looking Glass?
3: Yeah, the band is Looking Glass. Number one hit single in 73. The singer is Elliot Lurie. Looks very white, still very white, and alive. Just to give you an update.
0: I didn't know what he was saying. I don't know if anybody listens to Brandy, that song, and goes, oh, wait, that's not a black guy? Marvin?
1: Nope, I thought he was white.
0: Yeah.
3: White.
0: I don't know if... They're going, you know the lead singer Looking Glass, white. I'd be like, yeah. I'm sorry. Yeah. Cracklin' Rosie. You know who sings that? White guy. Yep. I got that one. You know Benny and the Jets. That's a white guy. Yes, Marvin.
1: Yeah, guys like David Bowie and Hall & Oates, we knew they were white, but they just made jams that black people loved. And so they were accepted. You're playing the songs at the cookout.
0: I don't know if anybody thought Daryl Hall was black.
1: No, I said they didn't think that.
0: Yeah.
1: But still, nonetheless.
0: But it is a Philadelphia sound, I believe, that Bowie and Hall & Oates had, that there was a Philadelphia sound.
1: Especially a song like Fame and Young Americans.
0: Yes.
1: That entire album, it's a very R&B-based album, and you're just like, oh, okay.
0: Well, I think Nile Rodgers helped Bowie with some of those big hits.
1: Luther Vandross was a backup singer on that album, too.
0: Yeah, Luther Vandross. All right. I mean, what?
1: Deep voice Danny.
0: No. I went Barry White. So I get in the car after the movie yesterday, and all of a sudden Barry White came on, and then I started doing this. My wife goes, no, don't do that. I go, oh, baby.
1: So you were very white.
0: I'm Danny White. Danny very white. Oh, yeah. She goes, no, don't do that. I go, and it just made me want to continue to do it. Yes, Marv.
1: You ever thought about doing a music show?
0: Well, we kind of do that. I pick my spot. I mean, I am fascinated by music, being able to see a lot of the big names. But I kind of cordoned myself off, unfortunately, with certain types of music. And I was very fortunate. I had a friend who turned me on to Dylan, Waylon and Willie, Elvis Costello, New York Dolls. Shout out Greg McCracken. He opened my eyes to it and ears. Yes. And he had the album cover, Sticky Fingers by the Stones. Well, if you see it, it's got an actual zipper on it. It's just a torso of a guy. And his dad made him throw out the album. He was like, we will not have that. We're not going to have that filth in our house. So I said, I'll take it. Yes, Dylan.
2: Do you know which band Bob Dylan wanted to join in the 80s?
0: The Grateful Dead.
2: Correct, Dan.
0: Yeah. Keep pushing. But he didn't join.
2: No, they didn't want him to.
0: They didn't want him?
2: Nah.
0: Yeah. Yeah. He couldn't write, hits like they could.
2: No, I mean, Bob Dylan's one of the great American songwriters.
0: I know. I was having fun.
2: No, I know. Again, I know. But, you know.
0: All righty. How about we take a break? If you're watching on Peacock, we're going out and having some pizza. Back after this. Let me get personal here. Have you ever wiped with a piece of dry single-ply toilet paper and wondered, is this as good as it gets? Well, it's not. It gets a lot better than that. Right, Todd? Wouldn't you say that Dude Wipes gets a whole lot better?
4: Much better.
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0: I like to watch Daryl's House with Daryl Hall, and he'll have different artists come in. And he had Rob Thomas from Matchbox 20 came in, sang a song. Daryl Hall, he can sing. He's a great artist. Great artist. Yes, Marv.
1: That's up in Maine, right?
0: No.
1: Where's he at?
0: Somewhere in New York.
1: Okay.
0: Upstate New York? Yeah, Paulie?
2: Yeah, it's about an hour north

0: of New York City. I'm not going to give the town, but he has a restaurant, bar, recording studio area.
1: My family went there just to eat and said it was great food, but he does have, you know, it's called Daryl's House and has a barn there and has artists that are in there. Let's see, a couple more phone calls. Pizza's good. I didn't get to have the Korean barbecue yet. I had the cheese, the classic cheese pizza. So, well done.
2: And review of just the classic cheese.
1: I thought it was great. Yeah. Todd's the one who looked down upon it. Like, you showed no effort to do anything other than do a cheese pizza, Dylan.
3: It was an opportunity to take a shot at Dylan, and I jumped at it. It's a classic cheese. Trying to sell cheese sauce and dough is a big deal. Classic cheese pizza.
2: Todd's going to put up numbers in the pizza department no matter what's on top of it.
3: That's so fair. That's very fair.
1: Steve in New Hampshire. Hi, Steve. What do you have for me today?
4: Hey, guys. Fourth time, fairly long time, 6'2", coming down a little bit, 250. I wanted to get your take. I know this story is a little over a week old. I was trying to call him last week, but I couldn't get through. Phil Simms ranked his top 10 quarterbacks, quote, in their prime, and has Tom Brady at 9. I don't know if Paulie has a list, but it's Peyton Manning, Patrick Mahomes, Aaron Rodgers, John Elway, Brett Favre, Josh Allen, Lamar Jackson, Dan Marino, Tom Brady, and then Roger Staubach. Just wanted to get your thoughts on that.
1: I'll hang up. Okay. Thank you, Steve. I did not see that. I don't – what's he basing it on? Is it regular season? Because if I'm looking at your prime and the bottom line is you win a Super Bowl, that's got to hold a little more clout here. Yeah, Pauline.
0: I did see this last week, and it did get a lot of play. From what I saw with Chris Simms, he was saying – how good were they at their best playing the position of quarterback, not resume or rings? And he's saying, these are the best I've ever seen at playing the position of quarterback at their peak. So it was Manning, Mahomes, Rodgers, Elway, Favre, top five, Josh Allen, Lamar Jackson, Dan Marino, Tom Brady, Roger Staubach.
1: Yeah, I would, to be fair to Phil, I'd need to know really the criteria that it's got to be regular season. I mean, Tom had one incredible regular season. They didn't win the Super Bowl that year. So, did he have a great year that year? What about when he had 30 touchdown passes and they won the Super Bowl? Did he have a great year that year? So, that's where I'd want to at least be fair. Josh Allen has had some moments in the postseason. Lamar Jackson hadn't had anything in the postseason. But he's got two MVPs. Probably should have a third. But look, I respect Phil. He did it a long time, played the position. But if I'm going to – how great were you in your prime? It's regular season. I mean, Peyton didn't – he had, a losing record in the postseason. Yes, yes, Paulie.
0: I have this list being done by Chris Simms, not Phil.
1: But no. Okay.
0: But Chris is a flamethrower as well with this stuff.
1: Yeah, and he's very knowledgeable, but I'd have to have him on to talk about this. Because if you're just saying regular season, then say regular season. In your prime, in the regular season. Because there's a lot of quarterbacks, you know, when the light was the brightest, you were the greatest. Yes, Marv.
5: I was too young, but has history been kind to John Elway now that he's won those Super Bowls and you saw the teams that he dragged to the Super Bowls and the teams that he played
1: finally
5: against?
1: Yeah, finally. Because, oh, he can't win the big one. Well, he didn't have any all-pro players on offense. And they did have a really good defense. But the teams they played against were better than Denver. They were. Now, not where you're winning by, you know, 35, 40 points. But, and then John didn't get credit. Then it was Terrell Davis who got the credit. And rightfully so. Because Terrell Davis, that offensive line, with their cut blocking, they
3: hey now.
1: Yeah, they dominated. Vin in New York. Hi, Vin. What do you have for me?
6: Hey, it's actually Ben, but great show, DP and Dennis. Listen, Dan, I know you are a huge Bob Dylan fan, but do you have his Christmas album?
1: I do not. I don't have any albums anymore. I sold them because I was in love.
5: Ew.
1: Yeah. Now, my wife said, we didn't have any room. She goes, why don't you get rid of the albums? I had 1,500 albums. I'm like, okay, hon. This day in sports history, Paul.
0: This day in music history. Christmas in the Heart by Bob Dylan, October 13th, 2009.
1: Go ahead, Todd.
7: Santa Claus is coming to town.
1: All right. You see? Yeah, no. You never
7: have a chimney.
1: Okay.
0: 1926 at Mitchell Field in New York City. Babe Ruth caught a ball that had been dropped from an airplane flying at 250 feet.
1: On this date, 1997, Greg Maddux threw a complete game. He threw 78 pitches. Let that one sink in. Todd, what'd you learn today?
3: Don't be too top-heavy with what you're paying an NBA roster. Don't give two players most of the money.
1: What'd you learn, Dylan?
2: There's a job opening in Miami.
1: Social media for the Heat. Marvin?
5: The Cowboys are consistent on defense.
1: Paul.
0: Classic cheese pizza.
1: Todd, what did I learn?
3: Your review of The Odyssey, a three-hour loud, wild cinematic masterpiece with nonstop action, gore, and special effects. Back to you.
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14: Normally this type of year, we're just speculating on what the Hard Knocks is going to be heading into the new season.
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14: But it's already been announced. And next year too, guys. And there's no more rules. Seattle Seahawks, the champs, are going to be on Hard Knocks this year.
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14: And the Patriots the year after.
15: 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It's great. I love the fact that the NFL is...
14: 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On Netflix.
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14: Awesome.
15: I think it's awesome. NFL films, you know how I feel about them. 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They are the best. And they are also

0: So not intrusive. They're not. And that's the thing about Hard Knocks. Like, you're going to just mess up my world, my system. You know, it's great. Fans love it.
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2: Good morning, I'm Adam Smith. It was a rough outing for the Mariners last night. Eugenio Suarez homered against his former team, and the Cincinnati Reds beat the Seattle Mariners 4-2. The Bells took a loss down at Joe Martin Field. Bellingham held the Kelowna Falcons scoreless in the last four innings, but it wasn't enough in a 7-4 loss. Turning to local news, two former Whatcom County residents are facing federal kidnapping charges after holding two Forest Service employees hostage in Northern California. 49-year-old Joseph Hendrickson and his son, 23-year-old Phoenix Hendrickson, surrendered while carrying an assault rifle and knives. And heat and wildfire smoke continue to hit our area. A heat advisory remains in place for Whatcom and Skagit counties through 11 p.m. tonight. And your local weather forecast, we'll see sunny skies in the Bellingham area today. We'll be hazy out there from wildfire smoke. We'll see a high of 89 degrees. Overnight tonight, partly cloudy with low around 63.
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0: Gentlemen, I am film and television's O'Shea Jackson Jr. It's great to see you guys. And to the listeners, that smooth molasses in your ear is me once again. That's right. Filling in for Rich. As you know, the crew's here. Chris Brockman. As
1: what up,
0: Brockman
1: Shay?
0: As ever.
1: How you doing, buddy?
0: Doing great, man. Also, the biggest connection of L.A. and New York since my dad teamed up with the Bomb Squad, Michael Del Tufo, bro.
2: Shay, I love you,
0: bro. Del Tufo. 2028, bro. I'm telling you.
3: I like that.
1: Are we doing this today?
0: I'm telling you, man.
3: Yes. 2028.
0: And of course, the greatest tag team partner in the world, my man TJ Jefferson over there.
3: Hey, yo.
0: Yes, sir.
3: What's up, peoples?
0: It will be complete nonsense today, so make sure that you guys call in 844-204-RICH. Yep. 844-204-RICH is going to be taking calls. I'm going to be talking about whatever I want, which is dangerous around here. So, how you guys doing, man? Been some wild stuff has happened since I've been gone.
1: You know, and you were just here like a week ago.
3: Yeah, so
1: you know
0: what I mean? Was it a week?
3: Yeah, who knows? Wednesday.
1: It was last Wednesday.
0: Either way, LeBron still has a picture too.
2: I know
3: that part.
2: What's going on?
0: Yeah, he's trying to join the Avengers. Also, the Avengers.
1: We're going to talk about Avengers.
0: Yeah,
1: we're going to talk about that Doomsday trailer today.
0: I don't understand. People on the internet, I don't listen to them anymore. I'm excited.
1: You're out in those internet streets, though.
0: Yeah, it is a treacherous place, the internet. But I find myself at home there. Born in 1991, bro. That's when the internet started popping off. So,
3: it really.
0: When were y'all born?
1: 1980.
3: Internet did not start popping off in 91. It was later.
2: We're lucky we had phones when I was born.
1: like actual landlines?
2: Like landlines?
1: Like actual phones?
2: Forget the internet.
0: Well, listen, landlines, bro. Shout out to my parents. They still have their landline. You know, a little home phone number.
3: You might as well. You never know if the tower goes down.
0: You know
3: what I mean? Exactly. And I got to intercom you from the kitchen to whatever room you're in.
0: That's that baller talk, TJ. That's what I love to hear. But, I mean, let's get into it. Can we get into the Avengers?
1: Let's do it.
0: Can we talk about this? Doomsday, the trailer comes out, and it is what I needed to see. You know, it's an all-star game. If you've been following Marvel, you see all the characters that you know you just started falling in love with. Hints of the X-Men. Can't wait to see what either

0: makes me feel like he's evil.
1: And correct me if I'm wrong. You're a bigger
0: nerd.
1: I use nerd lovingly.
2: In hey, pal.
0: Nerd is a good one.
1: You're a bigger nerd here than I am. Isn't Thor the only one allowed to hold the hammer?
0: No. If you are worthy.
2: You have to be worthy.
0: Yes, you can hold it. Okay. Pause.
2: But so far, there's only been like two people that I can think of that.
0: Who's that?
2: Well, one was Cap.
0: Yep.
2: Wasn't one his sister?
0: Oh, Thor's sister.
2: Yeah.
0: Ella. Yeah. But you know, she was worthy in a sense of like, she's just so powerful.
2: Yeah, there was
0: it didn't even matter. Okay. There's a third one that they showed. Vision also
2: did,
0: held
2: that's
0: it
2: right.
0: In the films. So yeah, it doesn't necessarily mean that you're pure of heart.
1: Okay.
0: So it can definitely be an evil Cap. Now, where my mind goes, I think it's going to be evil versions of a lot of people. I think there's going to be a lot of deceit happening, because there's no way in the world they're going to see Robert Downey Jr. and not think, oh, that's Tony. Is that not Tony?
2: Right.
0: Am I tripping? Like, there's no way you right. see his face and it's just like, oh, yeah, that's Doom. So we're in the Insta era of everything.
1: Yeah.
0: Nobody likes to wait and see. It doesn't really make good radio to be like, let's wait and see. But that's what I think so far.
1: Instant reactions to the Doomsday Chorus. Yeah. Doomsday comes out, what, end of the year, December, something like that, right?
0: I forgot the number. I was so excited, I just hit retweet. See
1: well,
0: that, Disney?
1: Speaking of waiting and seeing,
0: support.
1: Like you said earlier, you were here last Wednesday, and we were talking about LeBron, because he mentioned us in his Instagram story, and the 22 crying emoji.
0: Us is strong. Us is crazy.
1: Well, TJ and I were in the story.
0: Yeah.
1: Video.
0: That was about you.
1: Del Tufo got mentioned in the article, and he wasn't even here that day.
0: I mean, come on, he's a national treasure. What?
3: Thank you, O'Shea.
0: Why did they mention Del Tufo?
1: But it's now 7 days later, and still no team for LeBron James,
0: right.
1: And it's still the same usual suspects that we are out there in terms of possible landing spots. Miami, Cleveland. He's at the Philly airport the other day, TJ. Golden State has curiously been kind of left out of any conversation, which makes me think they're still in the mix. Maybe they're keeping that off to the side as kind of an okey-doke. You're in the streets. Are you hearing anything? Rich Paul said nobody knows nothing. So are you buying that? Is that accurate? Or do people know things?
0: People know things. For sure. Simply because, like, Rich Paul says that nobody knows anything. But then there's also reports of LeBron saying that, oh, well, if you've been paying attention, I've already pretty much told everybody where I want to go. But if that's the case, then just go there. Like, it's, you know, and
1: hold up.
0: Also, I just don't think he wants to see the Laker crowd more than once. You know, throughout the season. Like, being in the Western Conference, especially as hot as it is right now, like, you want to go out east. I think the funniest joke of all time, which I know won't happen, so calm down, TJ, because I see the fangs coming out, and I don't like it.
2: At this point, I don't know what you're
0: saying. The funniest thing in the world would be if you just signed with the Lakers. If he was just like, did all of this, waited for us to get on roster real nice, and was like, oh, I'll take the minimum.
2: Somebody
0: don't feel like moving.
2: I saw a tweet that nobody liked for whatever reason on Twitter, and the guy said the same thing. He goes, what?
0: It'd be hilarious.
2: Like, can he just go back to the Lakers?
0: Yeah.
2: And I was like, oh, well, yeah. I mean,
0: because, like, I look at the things that have been said of, like, you know, it was disrespectful to ask him to take less. And then all of a sudden, it was like, you know, he's willing to take the minimum. And then, like, oh, man. Yeah, the Lakers really shunned him when they made him third option. And then a report comes, he's willing to take whatever role is needed of him. So, like,
1: yeah.
0: A bunch of that is just leads to, well, then why won't you just go to the Lakers then? It's like, if this is your way of thinking, why wouldn't you just go back to the Lakers? I know this is a Laker fan pipe dream right now, but it makes a lot of sense. It would make a lot of sense. I know... Poor Richard Jefferson. This talk drives him crazy. It drives him so crazy.
1: Why are you
0: probably
1: beefing
0: growing
1: with Richard
0: hair
1: Jefferson,
0: to pull out.
1: Man, why are you beefing with him?
0: Because he, first of all, after I was here on the Rich Eisen show, he left a comment on the Rich Eisen page like, they love you when they don't have you or whatever that was.
1: Yeah.
0: When I was speaking nothing but positive about LeBron since he's been here. since he's

0: been here. So, and then he says the whole thing about the Lakers. It's going to be interesting the next 5 years.
1: Right.
0: And I'm glad he's effing out of L.A. What's going to happen the next 5 years that hasn't already happened in the previous 5 years, bro? You're just being mean to L.A. And I can't handle it. So I got to get you back. Yeah, man. And my man DeMarcus Cousins talking about, oh, Luka, man. You know, those Laker fans, they'll turn on you if you don't deliver. Sorry. Yeah, I'm going to boo you if you give me something to boo. We can't just like... And DeMarcus didn't go too crazy. Plus, DeMarcus, wear your ring more, baby. Wear that 2020 a little bit more, baby. But yeah, he didn't go too crazy, so I'm not going to go too crazy. But like, yeah, if you don't deliver, fans boo. This isn't Sacramento. Like, that's just like how things got to go.
1: Yeah.
0: We're the Lakers, man. You know, I'm never going to say we're not going to be all right. I begged for Andrew Gowlock minutes, man. You know, Kendall Marshall was like the greatest thing ever for like a good couple of months. I was behind Xavier Henry, baby. Xavier Henry was going to change the game.
2: You wrong about it.
0: I was cheering like he was the face of the franchise going into Christmas games. So like me having Luka Doncic, you think I'm just going to jump ship right now? No. Nah.
1: I think it's kind of interesting, too. You've seen all the former players on all the random player podcasts, and they're all predicting different teams. Channing Frye is saying Cavs. PJ Tucker is saying
0: Love
1: Warriors.
0: Me some Channing Frye,
1: and then you got the Heat social team. Man, somebody's key card didn't work this morning.
0: Wow.
1: They accidentally publish a YouTube video of a LeBron James introductory press conference for the 27th. And then that quickly gets deleted or taken down. What is going on here?
0: Oh, that's
1: Do you
0: terrible.
1: Think this is an indication of Miami? What would you do? Where are you leaning? What are you thinking?
0: Now, I will say, after that dropped, all of a sudden the Cavs jump up to the number one odds favorites. So, like, are you really? That would drive me crazy if that was the reason why he didn't sign with a team. Like, you want to go there. That's where you want to be. And they jump the gun a little early and delete it.
1: Yeah, exactly.
0: And so you're like, you know what? I'm out of here. Every positive thing I thought about you, I'm going to go to Cleveland now. I've always thought he was going to end up in Cleveland. That roster, like, they, you know, they didn't win a game against the Knicks. But it's definitely, like, where his storybook should close. I think he's going to go up to 25 years. We're all going to celebrate the 25th anniversary of Bron, which is insane. That's crazy.
1: Crazy.
0: Like, the marketing alone, he's not going to stop at 24 seasons.
1: No.
0: 25th anniversary of Bron, Nike alone is drooling more than what the NBA is. So it's just too much money to be made in that. It's too glorious. I can't picture somebody of his magnitude getting to 25 years again. So, yeah, I think that's where it's going to be. I think Cleveland is, you know, the beginning of the book, end of the book, bam.
1: So Rich Paul has made it seem, we played the clips yesterday with Max Kellerman on their podcast. Rich Paul has made it seem like LeBron still really doesn't know what he wants to do. Are you buying that? Do you think that he's known for a month? Do you think this is all for the ego? And so shows like us and everyone else will just keep talking about it and talking about it?
0: Yes to all of it. I think he knew where he wanted to go. It's like when you go to a restaurant and, like, you know what you want to order, but you're still reading the menu. You know what you want, but, like, on the offbeat chance that I'm like, oh, you know, read an ingredient that you want to try, bam. I think he's known where he wants to go. There's been movements and things like that to maybe entice him, but, like, you know where you want to end up, man. You know where you set your mind and... Yeah. Now, like, there's all types of reports of, like, yeah, the only reason why I went to L.A. is because Savannah wanted to live there. Even though you put out a whole front page in the L.A. Times talking about the lore of the Lakers and yada, yada, yada. And now, he's talking about what his daughter wants. And so he knows where he wants to go. It's just if anybody can take him from that.
3: So speaking of...
0: Stay home.
3: Speaking of the restaurant thing, you and I know this very well. The last time we went to lunch, we went to a spot. We both were going to get different things.
0: Yeah.
3: And then the waitress pointed out, Chris and Mike, There was a menu on the item that said Royale with cheese. Neither one of us was going to get a burger, and we both looked at each other and was like, all right,
0: back. Yeah,
3: we got to get the Royale with cheese, you know? So
0: sounds too good.
3: So your mind, you can be swayed.
0: Yeah, you can be swayed. And so, like, you know, that's why he's giving himself as much time as possible. We might not know where LeBron James is going to end up until the first tip-off of the NBA season.
3: We better know before that.
1: But it's crazy. Adam Silver is like, dude, make a decision because we need to finish the schedule.
3: But that's also
0: Adam,
3: on
0: that's
3: them.
0: That's enough out of you, bro.
3: They can't.
0: I'm LeBron James. How dare you?
3: The league cannot allow one player to hold that up. I'm sorry. I know it's LeBron James.
1: I think.
3: But it's like Rich said yesterday. You see the teams that are being discussed, right?
1: Yeah.
3: Put those teams in Christmas Day.
1: Right.
3: That's all they want anyway, yeah, right? Yeah, so sure. Put them all on Christmas Day. He's going to sign with one of these four, apparently. You kind of have an idea where he's going. Put those in the big money market, I guess, day games. And
0: oh, the NBA is like, hey, LeBron, do us a solid. I don't care, man. You know, y'all, what you going to do if I don't?
1: You know what I think?
3: That's what I'm saying. Like, what I think. Do your business.
1: At this point, obviously, you guys, massive wrestling people, no contest wrestling, huge hit. Woo. I've been a fan for a long time. I'm kind of back in the mix with Cage. He should do, you know what, at Royal Rumble, there's always like a couple of people who are kind of surprise entrants. All of a sudden, the music hits. You're like, whoa! LeBron should honestly, at this point, wait until opening night, don't announce. And he just shows up at the arena wherever he is going to play for that. You don't even know which team he's going to play for. Because if it's opening night and say it's Warriors Heat opening night and LeBron just walks out, what robe he's taken off and what jersey he's going to be wearing.
0: Hey, do it. If you're going all out, do it. It would be just a moment in NBA history. Just like if you came back to the Lakers, it'd be your greatest heist ever. They would hate you. They're
3: going to hate him for whatever.
0: Would have to implode on itself because of how mean your homeless fans have been to us Laker fans. It would be hilarious. By the way, all you LeBron fans, I just follow LeBron. You're still homeless. What's that like? I couldn't imagine. The Lakers. Sorry. You know I got to let my internet beefs come here.
1: Of course.
3: You don't have to, is what.
0: I don't.
3: We don't. That's not how. We don't swim in those waters, as Rich says. But, you know, I get
0: start
3: it.
0: Foaming at the mouth.
3: You know.
0: All right, guys.
1: Let's do it. Let's
0: the voice in my head is told me.
3: Snow time Lakers.
0: Going to break. We have a good show for you guys. We got Montrezl Harrell.
3: Yeah.
0: We got Tiffany Stratton coming on. And Matthew Berry to talk them fantasy news.
2: Tiffy time. Oh, yeah, man.
3: Montrezl had a huge game on Sunday for the Big Three.
0: Huge. Record setting. We were going to talk to him.
3: For Coach Dr. J.
0: But we'll be right back.
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7: Westwood One presents Today in Women's Sports. The Golden State Valkyries are in just their second season of WNBA competition, but they've quickly taken the league by storm. Despite having their 9-game winning streak snapped on Monday when they fell at home to the Washington Mystics, the Valkyries sit in third place in the league standings, and they boast a 19-8 record. After losing their first game in a month, veteran guard Veronica Burton and her squad are now off for a week because of the WNBA All-Star break.
8: I'm really proud of the way that we've showed up. We've competed at home, on the road. We've gotten close. We've stuck together. I think we've shown just how good of a team we are and how we play true team basketball, and we're very deep, and we're ready to continue on with that.
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0: I saw where the Seattle Seahawks sold for, what, $9.6 billion? 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
0: Montrezl Harrell of the Big Three right now after his record-setting night in Chicago. But the Chicago Triplets, who Montrezl plays for,

0: but coached by Dr. J, Julius Erving, who our trophy is named after. Last year, coming so close to finally getting that trophy with his name on it. This year, you guys are undefeated. You guys are going in strong, top team in the league. How much of the effort you guys have put in is for Doc to finally get the trophy with his name on it?
1: All of it, honestly, because like you said, we was in that position last year and came very close on lastly hoisting up that trophy. A couple of plays would have won our way. We would have won it. But honestly, we're locked in as a group, as a collective group, because we have guys back who not only was a part of that run, you know, but help us get there in Amir and myself in their body bag. And we kind of know like what we wanted to do this upcoming season, which we want to make sure that, you know, it turns with a different ending this year. And I think with talking with Doc, talking with Amir, who all was, you know, vocal parts and actually putting our team together, man, I think we did a great job, man. And, you know, it's actually showing the, you know, scouting and everything that we did to actually put this team together. It's paying off.
0: Now, you not only set the single game record, but you were able to do it in Chicago in front of the home crowd. Timing couldn't be better. What did that mean to you to be able to do that in Chicago? And as you go into Detroit now against the Detroit Amps, how excited are you to keep that crowd quiet?
1: I mean, honestly, with you, I don't never really go into a game predetermined on how I'm going to play or how things are going to actually go, man. I just come into the game with the right mindset and playing the right way and respecting the game and respecting the basketball guys. Like, I'm real big on superstition, man, so that's one of the things that I actually constantly do. So, you know, it was just a blessing that everything was happening to fall. It was one of them days for me, man. I'm not even going to lie to you. And honestly, it was just one of those things where I just wanted to come in and make sure I continue to keep being better for my team, but actually keep putting us in position to, you know, move further and further up that ladder, man, to the point where nobody's going to be able to stop us when it's time to, you know, play for that trophy that we were so close to having last year. But really, man, like I said, I'm an added, you know, credit to the team that we already have, man. These guys have played three tough-nosed games without me, man, and we're still able to come out with wins in it. So, like I said, it just goes back to the testament to Doc and Amir of all the studying and all the conversation that we had. Because I think, man, we started talking maybe like a week and a half right after we lost that, you know, championship down in Orlando, man, how we wanted to come back as a team, what we wanted to bring back as a team, who we wanted to bring back, who we wanted to go after, man. And really, I think we did a great job. As far as Detroit, it's a little bit different for me. I'm not even going to lie to you, man. I don't want to give Nas any type of confidence, any type of you know, hope, honestly, man, because he did play for us last year. He's going to come into that game with a lot of chip on his shoulder and something to prove. But at the same time, man, we're not really focused on that, but at the same time, we're not going to give him that grace or give him that sigh of relief, man, because he's also on the team that hasn't really, you know, came out with a win, man, that we don't expect it to happen tomorrow.
0: Talking about Nasir Core, who's made quite a name for himself around these internet streets. Now, I heard you say superstitious. What, you got any pregame superstitions that you do, you know, or pair of shoes? You gotta make something.
1: I do it in game. Yeah. I do it in game. It's actually crazy that you said shoes, man. Every game, the shoes that I wear that game, I don't wear in any other game, no matter how good I play. So the shoes that I had on in that game where I just scored 42, y'all won't see them shoes ever again. And then I wear two pair of shoes, man. I wear a first half pair of shoes and a second half pair of shoes. And I've been doing that my whole basketball career, definitely throughout the NBA, man. So, you feel me, 82 games times two, do the math. So that's just the regular season and then not counting the playoffs. So, yeah, that's one of my biggest superstitions that I still do no matter where I'm playing basketball. Like, I still do that to this day. And I played in Australia, China, and Puerto Rico, and I have...
0: So you wear two different shoes per game, and you never wear them again?
1: Not in that season. If I wear them again, it'll be the next season. Like, okay. But for that season right there... Wow. That season right there, I do not wear them no more. So whether I give them away or they just get thrown in the vault in the closet with the rest of the ones that have been used in that season, they don't get used again into the next season.
0: All right, my man TJ Jefferson brought up a great question. What size you wear, man? What size?
1: 13, 14.
0: Okay, okay. We're going to have to talk.
2: I'm a 13.
1: I got some gems, man. I got some gems, I'm telling you. Like, and they literally, like, don't got no scuffs on them. You'll never even know how to play basketball in them, honestly, man. Like, it's, wow.
2: You never know he put 42 in them.
1: You would never know. You would never know.
0: Now, I brought up my man TJ Jefferson. You know, that is my tag team partner on the No Contest Wrestling Podcast. And me and you have been talking for a while about you getting on that pod. We're gonna get you on our pod, but I mean, I got you here now. I would be remiss not to ask him some wrestling,
2: right?
0: A little bit.
1: Right.
0: So, SummerSlam coming up, man.
1: Mm-hmm.
0: SummerSlam coming up. What are you? You know, is there anything you excited to see? I mean, who was your favorite? Who got you into wrestling? Let us know about, you know, where your head's at right now.
1: I mean, I've been in the wrestling for a long time, man. When it was called the WWF, man. So literally, I've been in wrestling for a long time. My favorite wrestlers, I got a handful, would definitely be Stone Cold, Rey Mysterio,
0: mm-hmm.
1: the Hardy Boys.
0: Mm-hmm. Yep.
1: And I'm a huge fan of I was like Shawn Michaels, man. It's the song, man. It's the song. It's the walk-up song. It's the walk-up song, man. And then his segments, I think his segments and Stone Cold were some of the best segments when it came. You got to remember when Shawn Michaels had that episode where he was running around. He was just sweet chin music and everybody right. saw it. Sweet chin music. And then Randy Orton as well, because he had one of those ones. He went around RKO on everybody.
2: Yeah, right.
1: So I got a handful of guys, man, that I love wrestling, man. My kids have gotten into it, man. I've literally planned to take them to a show. I've been to a couple shows with, you know, wrestling events coming and being in NBA arenas and stuff like that. So I've been to a good number of shows, man. But really, man, I'm looking to see kind of what unfolds in the Bloodline story. I think that's one of the best stories in wrestling that they could have. I'm always gonna show respect to the OTC, man, and acknowledge the OTC. It's just the way that it is, man. I'm not even gonna lie. I have my own Ulafala at the house, man, that I ordered and have on my streaming. You feel me? So yeah. I did a couple of streams where I wore my Ulafala, but yeah, I'm a Roman Reigns guy, man. Not saying that it takes anything away from Seth, but I'm not a fan of what Seth and how he preaches of his whole visionary thing, and then you turn around and do the exact same thing of what you so called hate Roman Reigns for doing.
0: Dude.
1: Like you built a secondary bloodline with Braun Breaker,
0: and Bronson Reed,
1: yeah. And then when you got hurt, they just had to kind of keep it going, and they kind of X'd you out when you got hurt. So that's kind of like the whole vision thing. But you claim you're the visionary. Like, I'm not a fan of it. I would have been way better excited with Seth living and dying on that whole Seth Rollins. He's gonna burn it down. Then you did the whole thing, and you took the wise man. Like you basically redid a Bloodline 2.0 in a Seth Rollins fashion, basically.
0: Ooh, wait, he preaching right now. That's what I'm talking about.
1: I'm a wrestling fan, man. I'm a wrestling fan, bro.
0: My man TJ be on my head, man. But you, TJ, man, you got to acknowledge our tribal chief, bro.
1: Yeah. Put your fingers up, man. Put the ones up, bro. It's okay.
0: Yeah.
1: You sit over there. Yeah, it's okay. There's no need to be mad, bro. Like, you got to think, man, this man carried the WWE for how many years, bro? And I don't care what way you try to say it. If he had the bloodline, he had the Usos. And, bro, everybody in that fashion of the bloodline had gold around their waist. Yeah. Roman Reigns had double gold championships in the world championship, the world heavyweight championship, and then the Usos had double tag team championship. Bro, that was one of the... That was when wrestling was one of the sweetest times it could have been. Call it what you want. I don't care that. The stories that they told with the Bloodline fashion, bro, is still one of the best that they're still telling it to this day. Like, it's still being told to this day.
0: I'm booking him, TJ. I'm booking him, man.
1: We can talk wrestling, bro. I'm telling you, I'm a wrestling fan, bro. We can talk some wrestling.
0: Absolutely, man. Now we definitely gonna get you booked for no contest now, dude. Because me and you gonna go off. But the
1: We need something one where I come to. I'm trying to come up there. Like we gonna ask you rap, hey, you know, like that.
0: You want in studio?
1: Let's skip the video one. This the video one right here. You feel me? Clip this one up. Like nah, I need to be in the studio so we can ask you rap.
0: All right. So next time you in LA, we'll set it up, man.
1: Just tell me when you need me in there, bro. I get out there
0: now. You know, L.A., you know, you're known around these L.A. streets, one of the rare Clipper and Lakers out here. And you spent some time with LeBron. You got any type of mindset where you feel like he's going to end up? Because right now, you know, that's the story all over the place is where is he going? Honestly, you should just come back home and it'll be the heist of the century. You know, just come back to the Lakers. But it's probably not going to happen. You have any feeling of where you think he's going to end up?
1: Feeling wise, that truthfully, he's definitely not going back to the Lakers. Where Bron at, I feel, and everybody has their opinion, but I feel like he's later on in the stage in his career to the point he's not at the where he's trying to lead a younger team. He's trying to be the whole face of a team. You feel me? Is he still going to be a part of the face of the team? Yes. But as far as being the face of the team, I think he understands that, you feel me? Like, he already had that era. He is that era and already have surpassed that era. He just played, what, 2 seasons with his son, bro. So, like, he's past that era now. Me, I feel like he's going to go to one of these championship contender team, conversation teams, and that's damn near anybody you can kind of look at and that was in the playoffs this year. But if we being quite honestly, I would say it'll probably be somewhere like a Philly, a Golden State, or the one that I said that people aren't really thinking about will probably be a Houston, bro. And the reason why I say Houston is you look at Houston's team, bro. They definitely have younger talent. They still got pieces there. Fred VanVleet didn't get to play like that with KD this year. They have a big man and Alpha set going and stuff like that, which if you look at all the past, you feel me, year, the 2 years, Bron had, they've been saying, we need a big man. He's got to play big. He got to play the four. Like, he needs a true big, like, somebody. He don't have to get down there and bang and this, that, and the third. Like, they have that in Houston, you feel me? Even with Afrasengun and them bringing back Clint. Like, he has multiple bigs that, you feel me, he understands that he can play, go down here, and be able to throw that same lob to. So, me, myself, I think Houston is definitely a sleeper option for him. But honestly, I think he goes and probably ends up in a space like Golden State, which is literally has its accommodation and is asked for winning and stuff like that, and its accomplishments. And then Philly is one of those spots where you have a dominant center in Joel Embiid, you have a wing that's all-star caliber in Jaylen Brown, and then you also have young pieces in the VJ Edgecombe and the Tyrese Maxey. You feel me? It's just about what they will have bench-wise. But, I mean, that's a hell of a starting group to be able to position yourself with. So
0: that Houston is interesting. They still got Steven Adams. Did they get Steven Adams? And I feel like he was hurt last year.
1: I think Steven Adams did come back in the trade and stuff like that. But the only thing with Steven Adams, I don't know if he's up for contract. That's the only thing about it. Like, one or two of those guys, I think, are up for contract. I don't know if it's Steven Adams or Clint.
0: Yeah, just one of those two. Their major problem, you know, against us when we knocked them out of the playoffs, TJ, against us was that, you know, they didn't have VanVleet. You know, they were kind of running into issues with having a ball handler, somebody who could distribute. And so that's not, you know, that wouldn't be bad. That's not a bad dark horse, man. But, you know, since I'm hosting, it's all about Laker propaganda, baby. So who cares? Am I right, everybody? Right. I'm the only Laker fan here. Am I right, everybody?
2: Yeah, we don't care. Trez, let me ask you this, Trez, as a Clippers fan, bro. I loved your time with the Clippers, especially that 1920 season when you won Sixth Man of the Year. We always talk about the bubble season. You know, you guys went down there. There was high hopes for the Clippers, end up losing to the Nuggets, but from your own personal point of view, man, what was it like playing in the bubble when all that went down?
1: I mean, honestly, I should never have went back to the bubble. And people don't understand, like, a lot happened to our team. in that bubble instance before we even went into it. You got to think the season stopped for like a whole month before we even went into the bubble, before they talked about throwing the bubble. And then throughout that bubble, like multiple of our team, like we took losses, you feel me? Like Pat Bev ended up losing somebody who was close to him and a coach and mentor. Lou ended up losing his manager and a coach and close personal mentor as well. And then I lost my grandmother, brother. So I had left the bubble and I wasn't there for all those warm-up games that they played in the bubble. Like, people don't understand, I didn't play in any of those games. When I came back, my first game, my first me playing or anything was us in the playoff series. Like, I didn't get any warm-up games. I didn't get any of that, bro. And to be quite frank and honest with you, I never shouldn't have came back because I wasn't mentally where I needed to be in order to help the team. But at the same time, the team was calling me. Doc was calling me. They wanted me to come back because, you know, they knew what I helped the team do, what I brought to the team and stuff like that with my energy and the way I played. But mentally, I wasn't able to fulfill that because I wasn't there mentally, bro. I just lost my grandmother, and in the aspect of like that, of how I lost her, I wasn't able to say goodbye. You know, she slipped into a coma and I wasn't able to say my goodbye. It's something that I still struggle with to this day. I have my time where, you feel me, I hit my highs and my lows, but you feel me, that it completely took something away from me that I wasn't able to send off the right way, brother. So I shouldn't have been there either, bro. So that bubble year was it was hell for a lot of us, bro. Even to the point of them getting it set up and us going into the bubble and actually playing, bro. Like, it took a lot you feel me, doing to make that happen. I mean, everybody had different things they was going to, but I know personally from our team, we took a lot of losses, brother. It was a lot of people that mentally was dealing with so much off the court. It was nothing about on the court. It was more so off the court that we was trying to, you know, shift over and actually change it to, all right, now we're playing basketball. Like, that was just tough to do.
2: Understand?
0: Yeah, I mean, I've lost two family members that I wasn't able to say goodbye to because of that time of once they go into the hospital, there's really no
1: Not knowing
0: because of, you know, the COVID and things like that. And, you know, you just got to get a phone call of like, they're gone.
2: Yeah.
0: You know, and that is the worst. So I feel you on that. The Lakers and Clippers, if my memory serves me correct, were the two teams that were like, nah, we shouldn't do this. You know, let's fight back against that a little bit. But, you know, majority wins and, you know, we had the bubble. But, yeah, the mental...
1: If Bron said no, that shit was going to be a no. it wasn't about no Lakers and Clippers saying that shit. Like, nah, that nigga Pat Bev got up there and was like, hey, bro, let's just go keep this shit, like, funky and shit like that, bro. Like, if Big Dog ain't playing something like that, oh, this is out. So, all this meeting and all this what we trying to do right here, bro, like, it's real simple. Like, is he playing or is he not playing? Like, that's what it came down to.
0: As a Laker fan, you know how that went, TJ.
1: Hey, that's what it was, man. Hey, because at that point in time, y'all had, that's the one y'all had, Dwight, the Marcus twins. Like, y'all had the people that y'all had. Like, literally, it was on one of them things, bro. Like literally.
0: Yeah, like
1: My bad. Somebody beat them. But nah, it was one of those things where it's like, if y'all wasn't playing, nobody was playing. Mm.
0: You know, I, oh man, you just gave my head is so big right now. The ego trip that I'm gonna be on the rest of the show because of my man Trez. Thank you, Trez, man. You done brought out the tribal chief. You done gave me more ammunition to let this Celtic and this Clipper fan in here know what the business is. And I'm gonna have a good day because of you, brother.
1: Hey man, I keep it funky, man. I keep it straight 100, man. Whenever you want to interview a real one, bro, just hit me.
0: Absolutely, man. We got I will see you in Detroit because right after this, I'm catching a flight and I'll be out there. Anybody in the Detroit area that want to check us out, you go to big3.com/tickets. Get your tickets together. If you want to watch us, we will be on Fubo Sports and YouTube. 8 p.m. Eastern is the first game. Trez, bro, I'll see you out in Detroit, brother.
1: Yes, sir. See you there, brother.
0: Absolutely. Montrezl Harrell, everybody. Montrezl Harrell, everybody.
2: That was awesome.
0: Yes, sir. TJ, how you feeling, man?
2: I feel like in all, like, I don't know if you're on this Laker thing, which is weird. I'm off of that. But, like, I feel like that's why we got to give these bubble titles more props. People who say that they didn't count. Right then and there, man, you kind of forget. I didn't. When I asked that question, I had known that 6 years ago. Yeah. I'd forgotten all that stuff.
0: Forgot. Yeah.
2: So it was tough, man. It was a tough time. And so you guys won it. You know, I don't want to give you props, but yeah, man, that was just a tough time for everyone, man. And especially when you got to leave your family and go to work, like, at least people didn't have to leave. You know, you're stuck at home with your people. And so these guys had to leave families, not see family members.
0: Yeah.
2: So yeah, that bubble time, that was a dark time, man.
0: I would love to get your take, Chris, but we got to go to break. It's hard out here, man.
3: Yeah.
0: I know. I'll talk to you all,
3: you know, between the break.
0: We'll be right back with more Rich Eisen Show.
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0: ratio is probably top five all time. But we forget how great he was. 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
4: What did that have to do with you being famous?
5: Because, like, you know, like, I'm supposed to know people then. Like, when you're just a bystander, you can just do whatever.
4: Gotcha.
5: But, like, man, when you're you know, behind the curtain, then it's like you got to know who you're talking to. And everybody was like, oh, yeah, you know, Lauren Michaels. I'm like, where is Lauren?
4: Wow.
5: No, it's Lauren.
6: How many times have you been to Saturday Night Live?
5: Man, about as many times as the Clippers been to the finals.
6: Oh.
5: That's a diss to me and the Clippers.
6: Yeah. You've never been to a taping or anything?
5: Mm-mm.
6: Wow.
5: No. I'm rarely in New York. I just figured out New York on this last trip that I took. Like, I figured it out.
6: Figured out.
5: I get why it's such a good place.
4: Oh. It took you that long? Okay.
5: Yeah, because I could not stand New York. Now, New York, I love you.
6: New York is a great place to visit. In and out.
5: Yeah, in and out. There is no in and out. But, like, yes, it's a good place to visit.
6: Right.
5: I agree.
6: It's like going to Vegas.
4: No, it's not.
5: No.
6: I mean, like, 30,
5: I'm going to tell you right now.
6: 36, 48 hours, out.
5: Yeah. Every time I leave New York, I'm like, oh, man, I can't wait to get home. Every time I leave Vegas, I think they should burn this place to the ground.
6: But then you go back.
5: My goodness.
6: But then you go back.
5: Then I go back,
7: They pull you back in.
5: If you could black, baby.
4: If you could physically transplant New York, like, pick it up and move it to the West Coast with this weather, it would be the greatest place.
5: Yeah. Yeah, but it would make everybody there lazy. Immediate.
6: Back.
5: New York is always moving.
4: Oh, yeah, that's true.
5: And
4: yeah.
5: That's where... But
6: that's an East Coast mentality.
5: I figured it out because, like, New York makes you want to keep up. It makes you want to keep up with everybody. And also, all you need is a little bit of charisma, and you can get far in that city. If you just have, like, a little bit of cool factor to make somebody important be like, I like this guy. You can have whatever you want in that city, man. And so I finally figured New York out, and I love you. By the way, shout out to Scar's Pizza. It's my favorite pizza place.
6: Oh.
5: Yeah, beef, pepperoni, no pork on the fork. Don't even speak pig Latin.
6: No pork on the fork.
5: Sir.
4: That's a you thing.
5: Yeah, bro. What, swine, my brother?
4: Is pepperoni swine?
5: Yep.
4: Well, sure.
6: I just don't dig on swine, that's all.
5: Yeah, come on now.
4: I'm definitely doing
5: it. Come on now, can't do it.
6: I mean, I do. I'm quoting Pulp Fiction.
5: Yeah. Oh.
4: We all eat bacon here, so.
5: Yeah?
6: Yeah.
5: A bunch of bacon-eating like Laker haters, huh?
4: Pretty much.
6: Yeah. Guilty, Your Honor?
4: Yeah. I resemble that remark. And you make it easy to hate the Lakers.
5: You're welcome.
4: Yeah.
5: Yeah, man.
7: Well, Shea doesn't. He's not a bad Laker fan.
5: What?
4: I'm the greatest.
7: Joking. I mean, but seriously, he's not like he's not.
4: 53 minutes of this show will tell you differently.
6: He's passionate.
7: Come on. His team
6: Lee is annoying.
7: Good, come and on. He talks about how good his team is.
5: Yeah, even when they're bad, I talk about how good my team is.
7: Yeah,
4: I mean, that's loyalty. True.
5: Come on, man.
4: The problem with the Lakers, and we all know, is the Lakers are that one team who will always be able to, you know, just rebuild. Like, the fact that
7: people want to play
4: generation after generation, you've somehow managed to get like a generational player from someone else. It's just one of the, it is how it is, man. Like, you guys are the best when it comes to reloading, man.
5: We are the reason why your teams have cheerleaders. That's you know, we're the reason why your arena has a brand name on the outside of it. Got you some money, too.
7: clubs.
5: Thank goodness for the Lakers.
7: They didn't have no one had a club in their building until
5: come on, baby.
7: Jerry Buss is like, we're putting a club in there.
5: You know,
7: post party,
5: regional sports broadcast, all that, all that. It ain't easy being a Laker fan, but it ain't hard either.
7: It's gonna be hard. You're getting a little harder at this point.
5: Listen, let me pay some bills.
7: Same without LeBron.
5: Let me pay some bills, man.
6: Wow.
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10: Earlier on the show, Big Three basketball star Montrezl Harrell. Coming up, fantasy football analyst Matthew Berry, WWE superstar Tiffany Stratton. And now, sitting in for Rich, it's O'Shea Jackson Jr.

0: Hello there, neighbor. It's good to see you out, man. Chris Brockman, man.
1: Hey, what's up, Jay?
0: It's almost time for every man group's national holiday, which is draft day.
2: Oh, yeah, man.
0: That fantasy football draft, it is stressful.
1: Cannot wait.
0: How do you do your draft?
1: We do a live in-person draft for most people who can make it in the city of the team that wins the Super Bowl. So we are going
2: That's kind of baller.
1: Back to Seattle.
0: Yes. Big flex.
1: Yeah, we went to Seattle last time in 2014. Now we're going back. Excited.
0: Dude, that's pretty crazy.
1: Yeah, I'm hoping to play Chambers Bay up there if anybody wants to get me on a tee time.
0: How many people in your league?
1: 14, man's league.
2: Too many. Too many.
1: 14, man's league.
2: Man's league.
1: You know what I mean?
2: I'm in a man's league and we ain't got 14.
0: How long does everybody get for each pick?
2: Here's the kicker, Shay. This is your man's league for you.
0: Okay.
3: Yeah.
1: No time limits.
2: That's great.
0: You're a sick freak.
2: That's crazy.
1: Our draft usually takes about 8 hours.
0: Yeah, I'm going to tell you right now, I'm in a 16 man.
1: Yeah.
0: It's gross.
2: That's even worse.
0: Yeah. But since I am in such a brutal league and I've been in it and I will not leave, even though they keep trying to quit, but I won't quit until I win, I need advice. Therefore, I have to ask experts. And so when they told me that I was hosting the Rich Eisen Show, I thought about, how do I get this Matthew Berry text off? Invite him on the show. And I could text him while I interview. What's going on, Matthew Berry? Welcome to the Rich Eisen Show, man.
4: What's up, man? Jay, what's going on, man? Good to see you, my friend, as always. How are you doing?
0: Good to see you. Now,
4: Seattle, by the way. That is a baller move. I agree with you. I would argue that a 14-team league is not a man's league. It is a 16-team league like you. Back in the 06-08 days, we always talked about a man's league. It was always 16 teams. But getting on a plane and flying to the Super Bowl champion, wherever it was, the city of the Super Bowl champion. So in this case, they're getting on a plane going to Seattle. That's a baller move. That's nice. Very cool.
0: Thank you, Matthew. Gentleman-like, Chris Brockman. My goodness. All right, man. The stressful time that we all wait for, which honestly is the best part of the league for me. Like, it's the one time where everybody's together. I also do a live draft, where everybody's together. Everybody's trash-talking. Loser is bringing in the feast for everybody, whoever was last place. I think we're going Howland Rays this year, by the way. But yeah, it's the best time of year. It's the worst time of year. I need to know, man, when you draft, are you like,

0: stockpile like a bunch of wide receivers. Like if I'm wide receiver, and it's like, man, I really need a tight end, but I'm sitting there looking and like, man, none of these tight ends are any good. But there is still this great wide receiver that's out there. Even though I, quote, don't need a wide receiver, I'll draft the wide receiver because now you have trade depth. Mm-hmm. I would much rather I would rather get the best player and then I've got depth to trade rather than reaching for, you know, a tight end or a running back just because I need someone. If that makes sense.
1: Yeah, absolutely. I've always felt like fantasy basketball, that's one in the draft. Waiver wire is where you win your football, your fantasy football draft. You know, finding that lucky grab that just turns into a star going on, you know, later on. And everybody's looking for that. But there's also some fool's gold out there. You know, some you're always waiting for the guy to either, you know, he's a fan of a team, so he's got to grab him. You know, that he's got to grab CeeDee Lamb. That's how I got Saquon Barkley last year because my man JaVale, he had to grab CeeDee Lamb with like the fourth pick, which is wild to me, but it's not that's really. Fine. It's not my team. All right, what fool's gold do you see out there?
0: Well, look, I don't love the phrase fool's gold just because I believe every player has a value. It's just, but who's player, what are some players where their ADP is a little bit too high, their average draft position? You know, this Jonathan Brooks drumbeat in Carolina keeps getting louder every single second. And so Chuba Hubbard, who lost his job for a while to Rico Dowdle last year, you keep hearing, you know, so many great conversations about Jonathan Brooks and how strong he looks. And this is a guy, again, he's had a serious injuries over the last couple of years, but somebody that Carolina drafted very, very early. And so I think people that are drafting Chuba Hubbard expecting the full workload that they got last season. That might be a little concerning. Look, I love Devontae Adams. He is one of the best wide receivers in the NFL. He is a Hall of Famer to me. But last year, if you look at his fantasy production, it was very touchdown reliant. When they got in close, Matthew Stafford was constantly looking for Devontae Adams. And so, you know, in a world where Puka Nacua stays healthy this season, in a world where they go a little bit more run heavy when they get in close, I feel like Sean McVay really wanted Stafford to win the MVP season. The MVP last year, right? And so they just kind of peppered Devontae Adams with all these touchdowns. Look, and there's no one better in the red zone than Devontae Adams. But I'm just nervous that I'm always nervous about players that are super touchdown reliant for their fantasy production. I think he's going to be very good, Devontae Adams. I don't know that he lives up to what he did last year because I don't think Stafford does either. Stafford's one of the best quarterbacks in the NFL, but I don't think we're seeing, you know, that kind of touchdown production out of Stafford, which has traditionally not been what he has done. Sean McVay traditionally has run when he gets in close. That's why Kyron Williams has been so good. So those are a couple of guys that I think might be going a little bit too high right now.
1: Okay, now, as far as, you know, a lot of teams have been kind of finding these backs that they get behind and, you know, a lot of surprise names pop up midseason and things like that. Would you say, in fantasy PPR, you know, you want catches. You know, you want catches and things like that. Are you more of a dependent on your backs to be your foundation, or do you got to get your right wides?
0: Yeah, again, it's all about best player available. There's some very good running backs. There's some very good wide receivers. And listen, if you had Trey McBride last year, you were counting on your tight end, right? So I don't know that it's really a position specific thing, O'Shea. Here's what I would say though is that. There's been a lot of research that's been done, and check it out at fantasylife.com, by the way, where we have a bunch of this research. But one of the things that you notice is that a running back target, a running back reception is worth more than a running back carry in terms of what that turns into fantasy production. I won't bore you with all the math behind it. We've done the studies, but I will just tell you that generally speaking, and this makes sense, right? If you can get a running back that catches passes, or a wide receiver that can run. Anytime you can earn points multiple ways, that's why we like quarterbacks that run, that can get you points with their legs and their arm. And so that would be, I always prefer pass catching running backs to first and second down grinders when I can get them.
2: Matthew, you talked about guys maybe being overdrafted or their ADP or who are a little too hot. One of those guys coming into this year is Luther Burden. I am going to keep him because I have last round value on Luther Burden. But what are your thoughts on this Bears kind of up and comer and the Bears offense in general?
0: I love Luther Burden. And I'm not alone. Yes. Like he's a trendy sleeper this year in fantasy football, and rightfully so. You saw how he

0: of exploded over the second half of the year, really came into his own. I'm a big fan of Ben Johnson and his play calling. Think about DJ Moore now in Buffalo, so there's more targets available for Luther Burden. I think there's a very legit argument as to whether or not you want Luther Burden this year versus Rome Odunze. Remember, Rome Odunze was a top 10 overall pick. You've obviously got Colston Loveland there. I think Caleb Williams has a big year this year. I think the entire Bears offense, I think you want as many pieces of the Bears offense as you can get, but specifically to Luther Burden, yeah, I'm a big fan. I think a monster year is coming for him.
1: Where is he? Is he third round, fourth round? Like, what's too early for him?
0: See, I think that's about the right range. You know, I think fourth round, again, depends on the size of your league. Are you in a 12-team league?
1: Sure.
0: Is it a 12-team three wide receiver league? Then he's going to go earlier than a 10-team two wide receiver league. So it all depends on sort of, you know, position requirements and league size. But Luther Burden is a trendy sleeper. If you're going to want him, you're going to need to draft him early because there's a lot of people that like him a lot, Brockman, like you and I.
1: Yeah.
0: I will just say this, generally speaking. Look, I do rankings for a living. I've done them for almost three decades, right? I think I'm pretty good at them. Even I don't follow my rankings to a T. Rankings are a guideline. I get this question all the time. I really want Jeremiah Love this year, but I have the fifth pick. Is that too early for Jeremiah Love? Look, you're not getting him on the come around. If you want Jeremiah Love, then draft him.
1: Exactly.
0: You know, draft him at the fifth pick. Yeah. Is that higher than I currently have him? It is. But you know what? Fantasy football is a game we ultimately play for fun. And the minute the first snap happens, all the rankings are out the window. Where was Luther Burden last year? I mean, think about where, you know, Caleb Williams was last year. Think about, where Rico Dowdle was drafted last year.
2: Yeah.
0: So it's just, as soon as the first snap happens, everything's out the window. So I'm a big believer in get the players you want. Use rankings, whether it's mine or somebody else's that you trust. Use them as a guideline, but literally just a guideline, because what rankings do is they reflect market value. And none of us can predict the future. So if you want Jeremiah Love, if you want Luther Burden, whoever it is you want, get your guys, man.
1: Yeah, that's great advice. Follow that. If you want a guy, just take him. Like you said, fantasy is all about fun and rooting for guys you like and want to watch play. Think about the teams you want to watch play every Sunday, too. Mm. All right, quarterback question, Matthew. Of the kind of big names that we expect big things from, who kind of scares you the most for 2026?
0: Mm-hmm. Who scares me the most?
1: Who maybe may not be as good as we kind of traditionally have thought?
0: Oh, boy, I like them all. It's a loaded question. I will tell you that I am a huge Jackson Dart fan, but, you know, given the fact that him and Malik Nabers, what'd they play last together? 12 snaps, 20 snaps, something like that last year together?
1: Yeah, exactly.
0: The fact that, and of course, Nabers has been rehabbing this year, and so they haven't had a lot of time off season as well. It's a new offense coordinator, new offense. We don't know how Isaiah Likely is going to fit in there. And Dart, who again, you know, he's so dynamic, but you're worried about those concussions as well. Jackson Dart is somebody who I'm a huge fan of, but I'm nervous about his production, at least early in the season, until we know 100% what's the health of Nabers, what's the health of Cam Scataboo, and what's this offense going to look like.
2: Matthew, what up? TJ here. A lot of people don't know me and Matt Berry go back to like 2009 when I was doing a fantasy football show before fantasy football really blew up, and I was dressed as the chef, the cowboy chef. So that's how
0: TJ would do is like what was in essence a Zoom, like even before, but webcast became a thing.
2: It was Ustream. Like,
0: it was a stream. I got to give a shout out to TJ. Seriously, TJ and Ashton Kutcher. Seriously, the actor Ashton Kutcher and TJ would do like a fantasy football stream. Was that what, 2009, 2008?
2: Eight, nine, TJ?
0: Yeah. Yep. Yeah. I mean, so you guys were really early on the scene. And I just remember, as somebody that's been, you know, a lifelong fantasy, you know, fantasy player and has fought for the hobby and fought for the game for so long to get respect, to get main, you know, the idea that I would be on a mainstream show like this talking about fantasy football was
1: incredible,
0: you know, 20 years ago. And the fact that Ashton and TJ did this, and a big star, Ashton was a big star, it still is obviously, but at the time, the idea that a big star like Ashton would do a fantasy football program was huge for the community. I met Ashton once and I told him that, thank you. And, you know, that's how TJ and I became friends, is because, honestly, I don't think Ashton would have done the show without having TJ next to him. So, no, seriously, that was a big thing for the industry. So much love and respect to you guys.
2: It was big for us, too. And it was something that, like, for 2 years previous, we had talked about doing it, but we didn't do it. And then one Saturday, he called me. He goes, I'm filming this on Monday in the office. Are you in? And I was like, well, of course I'm in. And we just made ourselves do it. So our league is actually auction, Matt, you know, so we don't do the serpentine. So it's like you're dealing with a budget here. The big position, like you said earlier, running back, and we know the names at the top of the list. So tell me, for the people who are in auction leagues, who would you bid the most money on? Who would you spend the most money on the running back position?
0: I mean, look, you know, all the obvious names are right there. Look, I have Jahmyr Gibbs and Bijan Robinson right there at 1-2, just like everyone. So those are the two running backs that should go for the most money. But here's what I'll say just in general when you're doing a salary cap league, or as you call the TJ, an auction league, when you're doing something like that, I'm a big believer in, as we just talked about with Brockman, like get your guys. Mm-hmm. Here's my strategy there. Too many times I've been in those kind of drafts where people are like, oh, you know, gosh, I really want Carnell Tate. Mm-hmm. So they're sitting there and they're like, I'm going to hold on to Carnell Tate. And then you get to, and then all these big name wide receivers go. And then you get to Carnell Tate and you're like, I've got him marked up for like, I think he's a $20 player. And then, like, but you get there, and there's three other guys that love Carnell Tate, and he's, like, the last wide receiver two guy left, and all of a sudden he's going for $35.
2: Yeah.
0: So I'm a big believer, and if there's a guy that you want in that type of draft, throw him out there. So, like, I used Jeremiah Love earlier. Let's say you want Jeremiah Love, and you've got him listed at, again, it depends on your salary cap and your scoring system and how many teams, but let's call him a $45 player just for a number. So he's a $45 player. And so you've marked out that I'm willing to go to $50 for Jeremiah Love because I really believe in him this year. I love him. Well, I want to throw him out early because I want to know, either do I get Jeremiah Love for, you know, $50 or less? But in a world where there's a bidding war and there's three other great fans of Jeremiah and he goes for like $55 or $60 because people at the beginning of those kind of drafts tend to spend a lot of money, then you can at least pivot, as opposed to you let Saquon go by and he goes for less than he should because people are out on Saquon this year, or James Cook, or some of these other, you know, running backs that have been around for a little bit longer. And then you're missing out on the bargains, and then it gets to the player you want and you get outbid because there's three or four other teams that have too much money left. So I'm a big believer in throwing out the player you want early so you know whether you've got him or if you have to pivot. The last thing I will say about a league like that is it's very important to understand where the values come. Sometimes they come early in the draft because everyone's holding on to their money. Sometimes they come late in the draft because everyone spent their money, and sometimes they happen in the middle. But those are ones where just every single player, you need to go in knowing this is what I'm willing to spend on this player. And if that price comes in or at that or under, you have to pull the trigger.
2: Yeah, you definitely don't want to be holding on to money when the draft's over because, one, they're not real ducats, Shay, so you can't buy nothing with this money. And, you know, I won last year, and I was the first person done. Like, I spent all of my money first because I recognized who I wanted. I got them, and it let me do a championship. Right. So
0: there's no by the way, window shopping. By the way, TJ, O'Shea.
3: Yeah.
0: Do you believe, like I do, that the entire reason for TJ asking that question was so that he could drop that he won the
3: Come
0: league
3: on
0: last
3: now.
0: Year?
4: 1,000%, Matthew.
3: He really 1,000%. Does know you. That's what I'm talking about, man.
0: I mean, it was so clearly, like, I was just like, where's TJ going with this?
3: No, I won last year.
0: There we go. Oh, got it.
2: For the fourth time.
3: Four times
2: in 25 years.
3: Now, who are some rooks, you know, you're looking at, or some people you think are going to be in a sophomore slump, you know, that were probably hot last year. Now they got the scout report on them and they might take a step back.
0: So let's start with some of the rookies I like. We've already talked about Jeremiah Love. I think Jordan Tyson has a monster year. I know there's concerns about the health, but I'm a big believer in this entire Saints offense, this entire Kellen Moore offense. I love what they did last year. Very quietly, Tyler Shuck was top 10 in passing yards over the second half of last season. Now you add Jordan Tyson to Chris Olave, second year in the system. They improved the offensive line, Etienne in the backfield. Like, I think the Saints offense in a division that doesn't scare you. So I'm a big believer in Jordan Tyson this year. Obviously needs to stay healthy. You heard me just mention Carnell Tate. I think Tennessee is going to be kind of I don't think Tennessee is going to be great, but I think as an offense, like, I'm a Brian Daboll believer. I believe in him as a play caller. So I think they've spent a lot of money. You know, say what you want about the Titans, but they are giving Cam Ward every chance of success, adding Daboll as a play caller. Obviously, Carnell Tate, I think Wandell Robinson coming in there. I actually really like Gunnar Helm, their young tight end, who flashed a couple of times last year. So I'm excited to see Carnell Tate in Tennessee, where I think he'll get a big target share. And I also think Jadarian Price. Again, let's find out how Zach Charbonnet does in terms of his rehab as we get closer to the season here. But that was a late season. I mean, ACL tears are really tough. The injury to Charbonnet was a very severe injury that happened late in the season. It was in the playoffs. So I don't know when we're going to see Zach Charbonnet, but Jadarian Price has a chance to, pardon the pun, run away with his job. As he gets in there and as the coaching staff gets more comfortable with him and trusts him, he doesn't have a ton of competition in camp. They use a first-round pick on Price. So I think he is somebody who, over the first half of the season, just in terms of how that team wants to run its offense, they want to run to set up play action, play good defense, and the fact that it's an offense that'll be in scoring position often, not a lot of competition. Yeah, I like Price quite a bit, and I know people are worried about, well, what happens when Charbonnet comes back? I'm like, well, let's see when he comes back. We don't even know when he's going to come back and what he looks like, but I promise you, if Price is getting the job done, he's still going to have a significant role for the Seattle Seahawks.
3: And I'll just give you starting I'll on give the you, PUP list, TJ.
1: Yep.
0: Yeah. And I'll give you a deep one here. I'll give you a deep one here. This is one to stash towards the, I think he's a second half guy. But how about Jonah Coleman, the running back for the Denver Broncos?
1: Yes.
0: Loved his college tape. And then you think about RJ Harvey, by re-signing J.K. Dobbins and drafting Jonah Coleman, the Broncos sort of told you what they think of RJ Harvey, right? That he's somebody that they can use on third down, they can use him as kind of a scat back, but it doesn't feel like they want RJ Harvey to be their guy this year. They got a long look at him last year as the lead running back. J.K. Dobbins, who's come back there, I know it's kind of a three-headed monster, and Sean Payton has always used multiple running backs, even though he's not calling the plays this year. It's still going to be a Sean Payton offense. But I just believe that, again, when you think about, I think there's a ceiling to what R.J. Harvey can do. The fact that J.K. Dobbins, as much as we love J.K., he has struggled to stay healthy. I think there's a scenario where Jonah Coleman is the starting running back of the Broncos over the second half of the season. So that's a guy I like to draft and stash.
3: Now, I'm in a 16-man league. We're all friends. We've all been friends for years. Over decades, some going into two decades. So there's nothing like that tension that's in the room when you're with your close pals and you draft somebody and the room doesn't erupt. It's just kind of quiet. Oh man, was that a bad pick?
1: Reach.
3: So it's all, yeah, exactly. Reach. So we know it's a mental game. And for me, a mental game that I like to play is I might take a quarterback a little early. So now everybody's thinking, oh my God, so is he thinking quarterback? Should I get him a quarterback now? Might take a defense a little early, just so people start thinking should I get one of the top ones right now? Just to kind of shake things up a little bit. What do you think is too early for a defense? Because that's probably when I'm going to take them. So what's too early?
0: Again, this goes to what we were talking about in terms of how league type matters. Generally speaking, in leagues that play defenses, and I try not to play in leagues that have defenses, I much prefer super flex, and I like guillotine leagues. And anyway, but generally speaking, I wait to the last round to take a defense, except in a 16-team league.
3: Yeah.
0: In a 16-team league, which I play in three or four different 16-team leagues, defenses are one of your starters, and they make a difference.
3: Mm-hmm. Yeah.
0: So I have drafted a defense as early as kind of probably the 12th or 14th round in a 16-team leaguer because, again, this is going to be one of your starting positions. The waiver wire is really thin in a 16-team, and if you can have a defense that you don't have to worry about and you're not – because when you're in a 16-team league, you're going to want to play the waiver wire a lot because, again, you're going to go out of the draft with a very thin team and a very thin bench. So not wanting to have to use a waiver claim or use a spot on multiple defenses because you're trying to, do bye week fill-ins, and there aren't as many good streaming defenses, again, in a 16-team league. So I don't mind actually going early in a 16-teamer for a defense. So I think the earliest I've ever done is probably a 12th round in a 16-teamer.
3: I've definitely hit a defense in the sixth round. Anyway, Matt, I can talk to you. I'm telling you, it makes the rest of the room panic. That is the goal, because this is a snake, 16 people. Like, you're taking forever for your next pick. If I could get you to, like, reach a little earlier than what you want to, which causes this guy to do it, and that domino effect happens, I've won my mental warfare, and I got my number one defense. Matt.
0: O'Shea, if I may, offer you some mental warfare for you, since you like to mess with your league.
3: Please.
0: So I'm a big believer in you use every weapon you got, right?
3: Mm.
0: And O'Shea, I know you. I know you living in L.A. You are somebody that has a lot of celebrities as friends. You have a lot of pro athletes as friends. I've seen guys come up to you. I know you've got a lot of fans and friends that are pro athletes. So here's what I would do if I was O'Shea Jackson. I would figure out, I would get a picture, or whether you have it or you take it, but a picture of you with a pro athlete on a team, something like that.
3: Yeah.
0: And post it on your Instagram, and then reach for that player. Like, you know, like the night before your draft, and then reach for that player, and then you'd be like, wait, what does O'Shea know? Oh, wait, I just saw a picture of him with whatever, Josh Allen. And wait, he just reached for DJ Moore. What does he know?
1: I love this idea.
3: Absolutely, man. Listen, it's a great plan. I will also point out to everyone that one year I picked my cousin, Michael Thomas, and I have not seen him put his pads on since. So it has been driving me crazy. Shout out to Mikey. I love you. But Matt, thank you so much, man. I will be in touch with you throughout the season. And have a great day, man.
0: I appreciate you, O'Shea, man. Thanks for having me on. Everyone, go to fantasylife.com. Check out fantasylife.com.
3: Yeah.
0: And I'm sure I will be texting with you and TJ often throughout the season.
5: I'll be after title number 5. 1, 2, 3, 4, 5. Ooh, this year. 5.
1: This guy.
0: Of course.
3: See you, Matthew Berry, everybody.
5: All right, Matt.
1: Let's go.
3: Ooh, I know
1: I'm ready to go.
3: Now.
1: I might do a mock draft in the commercial break.
3: I might do it on the Uber. Oh, no. My man TJ going to take me to the airport.
5: Anyway, I've done 2 mock drafts today already.
1: Let's go.
5: This is not, it's not a game.
1: Come on.
5: It's not a game.
3: All right, we got to go to break.
5: What's your fantasy?
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3: Welcome back to our friends at radio. You guys have a favorite, like one year you just had your favorite fantasy team name where you were just like, this is a good one.
1: Oh, man. Well, on the show, we kind of do that where we write down the random names of just dumb things that we say. But I'm always the same team name for my fantasy week every year.
3: I'd expect nothing less. TJ?
5: No. I've had the same name for 13 years in a row now.
3: You guys anger me.
5: You want to know what it is? You want to know what it is, though.
3: Go ahead.
5: You're going to love it.
3: Okay.
5: He's a friend of yours. My team name is Best in the World.
3: Ooh. Okay, all right.
5: Okay.
3: Can't be mad at that.
5: It's been that.
3: Can't be mad at that. I, you know, one year I had a lot of Ravens. I was the Baltimore Shavens. one of my favorite years, I had Gurley, Robert Woods, fight on, and Legatron. It was Ram score, Shea scores. And my favorite by far, my fantasy basketball team, the Jumpin' Jehoshaphats.
5: My fantasy team one year, We did a league fan, you know, a show league. And Rich got so annoyed because after one day I didn't have a team name.
1: Oh, yeah.
3: Oh, yeah.
5: So I put TBD down and Rich couldn't understand why. I'm like, Rich, I got to look at my roster because I usually.
3: Yeah.
5: So
3: that makes sense.
5: Just to irk him.

0: every week I made my team name something that was TBD, like the big dunk or something. Yeah. And every week I just changed it just to make Rich mad. But it was all TBD.
1: It was pretty good.
0: Yeah. I had to dig in the crate for that one. It got tough to come up with stuff.
2: I love that, though. I love your way of thinking.
0: See, I know you're Petty Guerrero, but you got to understand I'm a little bit petty.
2: A little Petty Roosevelt. But Petty. Looking at my Gucci.
0: It's about that time.
2: It's about that time. Ladies and gentlemen, it's time for Brockman's Powerless Rankings, brought to you by SoFi.
3: Let me have your attention for a moment.
4: And now it's Brockman's Powerless Rankings.
5: This is shame.
6: Do my arms really look like that?
0: I think that the point is to show that he's powerless.
1: All right, here we go. Rich does power rankings on Wednesday, and when he's not here, we do powerless rankings. All right, here we go. Here's my topic. The top 10 summer stories I'm already sick of hearing about. Summer stories I'm sick of.
0: We could just jump to it. We could skip one because I know which
1: number one. Number 10. I got 10 of these. There were 10. Okay. No, I had a lot. We had a narrow 10. Number 10, Brandon Ayuk's future. Okay, this guy hasn't played football in like 38 years, okay? He's crashing out on his TikTok and Instagram stories. He keeps talking about the Commanders. Like, they don't want you, bro. Like, nobody wants you. Just please go away. I'm sick of hearing about this. I don't care if you play football ever again.
0: Wow. Okay.
2: I love 49er hate around here. Love that. Let's get some more of that.
1: I got a great audience. I knew who my host is, TJ.
2: Yes, sir.
1: All right, number nine. We talked about this earlier this week because SEC Media Day is going on. The College Football Super League, okay? You guys are like, you know, the Big Ten and SEC are like that couple that you know who keeps talking about getting divorced. Either do it or don't. I don't care, and I don't want to hear about it. Either break away and start this cool 60-team league or don't. Or just make nice and play within the confines of the NCAA quote-unquote rule book. We all going to watch college football, so whether you break away or not, we're still watching, so just figure it out. Sick of hearing about it.
2: I feel it. I'm loving this. This is therapeutic.
1: Number eight, okay? We just talked to Matt Damon last week, talking about the people being mad at the Odyssey, okay? Here's the deal. Helen of Troy wasn't a real person, okay? This is a made-up story.
2: Fictional character.
1: It's a fictional character. You're mad at a movie. Stop it.
0: Those Greeks were kind of freaky. Like,
1: none of it is real. Just go to the movies. What? Pay your $20 and enjoy it. Eat some popcorn. It's going to be awesome. Oh, by the way, it made $300 million over the weekend. I cannot wait to see this thing. You're mad at nothing.
2: At literally nothing.
1: Yeah. Go back to pretending you're not going to drink Bud Light and watch the NFL.
0: Oh, yeah. Hey, now.
1: All right, number seven. All GOAT debates. I'm sick of them all anymore. Yeah. Jordan, LeBron, Messi, Ronaldo.
0: I've been on
1: like,
0: this.
1: Like, all of them. I'm just over it. We don't care. You like your guy. Yeah. I like my guy. Let's just live in peace and harmony. Doesn't matter.
0: It ain't going to happen.
1: All GOAT debates.
2: Well, I'm done with that.
0: Except for wrestling, because we just had a GOAT debate last week. We'll probably do it again.
2: 100%, bro. You know, different
0: ratings, baby.
1: Who did you guys decide? Who's the wrestling GOAT?
0: Mine was Ric Flair.
2: Mine is Kurt Angle. He does everything.
1: Kurt Angle?
2: He does everything. And, like, if I needed somebody to really wash my bag in a scrap, Kurt Angle.
1: I would not have guessed that.
2: I thought you...
1: Number six, Caitlin Clark, Flop Fest. Okay,
0: oh man.
2: They're going to be after you.
0: RIP to the comments in this.
1: I want more of the 45 and 10 stuff because that's awesome. Logo threes, awesome. Yeah, like awesome. You being great at basketball. Less of the like whining to the refs and pretending to be hurt when we all saw the video, you didn't get touched. Like, stop that. Just be awesome and be done with it. Stop flopping. I'm done with that.
2: Yeah, man. And, you know, they want to talk about the physicality of the WNBA. Where were y'all when my GOAT, Candace Parker, I'm sorry, we just talked about this. When my GOAT, Candace Parker, got into a full-on brawl in Detroit, where were the comments then? Anyway, sorry. Don't get me going, dude.
1: All right, and this one, I think I'm going to anger you guys because I know you guys are a fan of him. But you know what? We're a Seth Rollins show around here. Enough of acknowledging Roman Reigns. Okay, here's the deal. It's been how many years and this guy's still looking for acknowledgement? Like, are you a only child begging for acceptance and love? Like, what is going on with this? What are we doing? Enough with that. This is a Seth Rollins neighborhood over here.
2: Listen.
1: Enough acknowledging Roman Reigns. I'm over it.
0: He said it again.
2: You know, you had me, and then you lost me right there, bro. Come on now. This is the... First of all, I just want to thank the Tribal Chief for giving us the opportunity to doing this show today. 1,316 days!
1: Does he have pictures of you and something? Like, come on.
2: Come on, bro. There's a gif of him pointing to me from the ring.
1: Enough of it.
2: Pointing at him.
0: Here's the deal about what he said. It's true, because I saw it happen. Okay, yeah. It did. It disgusted me.
2: I'm with you, Chief.
1: I'm a visionary and a revolutionary. All right, number four. Anything Bryson DeChambeau and Liv Golf. I'm done with this, dude.
0: Done with it.
1: Okay? Stop stomping on the grass. I don't care if you meant to do it. You didn't need to do it. No, enough with the YouTube stuff. Why me to talk to the media? Liv Golf is done. You're toast. Either be a YouTube golfer or be a serious PGA Tour player. What are we doing? I'm done with you.
2: Ooh. Hey, whoa. Love it.
1: Number three. I'm kind of tired of NFL players complaining about the grass fields.
2: Oh,
1: right? Do you like playing in Pittsburgh on that slop turf or no? Like, come on. Mm. Sometimes the AstroTurf or the field turf or whatever we have now, it might actually be better for you. It's an equal number of injuries on both surfaces. Get over it.
2: Yeah, that's, you know, I've always heard.
1: If you really want to play on a grass field, demand a trade to a team that has grass.
2: How about that?
0: Okay.
2: How about that?
1: All right, number two. I'm kind of sick of hearing about these quarterback competitions that ultimately won't matter. You think the Browns, Vikings, or Cardinals are going to win the Super Bowl this year? Nope. Doesn't matter who the quarterback is. I'm already sick of it, and they haven't even been decided yet.
2: Yeah, 100%. Like, what do I care about what's going on at the bottom of the barrel?
1: Yeah.
2: 100%.
1: I don't concern myself with the bottom of the barrel because the cream rises to the top.
2: Whoa! Right.
1: Number one, and you know what this
0: stepping
1: is.
0: Stepping on our.
1: You know what this is, TJ, number one. I'm done with the LeBron waiting game.
0: I didn't see this coming.
2: Oh, wow.
1: Like, pick a team and be done with it. You're not winning the championship next year. You're not winning MVP. You're not going to be on the All-NBA team. Just pick a team so we can move on.
0: When this does get put back on the story, I just want to say that the views are Chris Brockman's alone and not reflective of.
1: And those are the top 10 summer stories that I'm already sick of.
2: Hey, LBJ, come back home, baby. You don't want to move. Anyway.
1: Thoughts? You guys feel good about those?
2: Powerless rankings are brought to you by SoFi. Yeah. Get your money right.
0: Get your money right.
2: Not your funny right. Man, I like that segment.
0: I don't think there's anyone within the sound of our ears that were surprised by number one.
2: No,
0: we knew that was coming.
1: Yeah, but I am not alone. I think in being sick.
2: No. I'm sick of it because I wish he would just be a Laker and just like let's just end all this.
1: Right.
2: But you are a green loving LeBron hater, so like I expect this from you.
1: Yeah.
2: You Celtic warrior.
1: Go to Miami and play.
0: I mean, look, we got Jaylen Brown, so I don't want to get too greedy.
2: Shout out to Jaylen Brown.
0: You know what I'm saying?
2: Favorite Sixer.
0: But
2: of
0: I would
2: all
0: definitely.
2: Time.
0: I would definitely
1: yes, what?
0: That's
1: but
0: disrespectful
1: yes,
0: when Dr. J.
1: Shout out Jaylen Brown. I loved watching him and rooting for him for a decade. That was awesome.
2: Yeah.
1: TJ, enjoy him.
0: It's great. I hope to.
2: Yeah.
0: I hope to.
2: You know, Doc.
0: It's the doctor.
2: That Dr. J point that you just had is true. You know, when I think about Doc, I think about, you know, the Nets and like that fro and all of
0: you
2: that.
0: You don't think about
2: that. But like, I'll give Jaylen my second favorite.
0: Okay, that's so, over
2: because
0: AI?
2: Jaylen Brown was in the.
0: He was in the big three.
2: In the big three.
0: Allen Iverson also played for us, so.
2: Yeah, I know, but like.
0: You were a Kobe guy, I get it, but.
2: Shout out to AI, not artificial intelligence.
0: No.
2: Talking about Bubba Chuck.
0: If Allen Iverson was 6 feet, 4 inches tall, basketball would have been different.
2: You know?
0: He wasn't. He was 5'11", so there was that.
2: And if my grandmother had wheels, she would have been a bike.
0: Yeah, true that.
2: You know? All right, voice in my head, we're going to break.
0: Oskins with a Y, bro.
2: Hello?
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2: Well, almost called you one. Almost called you one right there. And we got to love TJ Jefferson.
0: You better not. We're on Disney.
2: Bro. I know, man. But you put the N in NCW, I'll tell you that. All right, man, let's take some calls. Take some calls. I want to talk to some people, man. Woo. Talk to some people.
0: You put the hard R in Junior.
2: So. Who's
15: Oh, God.
2: Let's take Manny in El Paso, man.
15: Manny. I've
2: been waiting for a minute.
15: Manny.
16: Ding, ding, ding. Saludos, El Paso, Texas. Bienvenidos al programa de Ricardo Isan.
15: Sí, es
16: con
15: bueno.
16: El más rudo de rudo, pero con la voz de Petales una rosa. O'Shea, órale, Jackson.
2: Hey. Hey. Love him already.
0: Órale.
1: Manny, what up, man?
16: Mi compañero de esquina es el multifanático, multi-equipo, el tremendo jefe, TJ Jefferson. Al otro lado de la esquina es recién casado, pero no ha cambiado. Es el loco con poco pelo, Cristobal Blackman.
2: Hey. I completely agree.
0: You cannot do that.
1: I have no idea what he said.
16: Su compañero es el tesoro de la nación. Pucha los botones, le sube el volumen. En la llave te puso Miguel del Tufo.
2: Yes, sir. How you doing over there, Manny?
16: It's a pleasure to talk to you, sir. Sticking with the wrestling thing, LeBron is on the verge of performing his Hogan-esque NWO heel turn. He wants a spotlight on him only. He's jealous of the young talent. Instead of getting the stage ready for the future, he says, F that. I am the show. Brockman hit the nail on the head. LeBron is Roman Reigns. LeBron wants acknowledgement still to this point. He's 42 years old. And acknowledge me, I'm LeBron. Move aside, both of you. And Mr. Jackson, I ask one favor. You, as you said, are famous now. You have your finger in the pulse. Can you somehow push the magic buttons to get Dave Letterman as a guest for Richard Eisen? If you do this, oh my God, he will have you in high praise. He's going to make it the Rich Eisen O'Shea show. That's what I call it. Guys, I love you. It's an honor to talk to you guys. Be safe. Be kind. Let's watch some sports.
2: Is this a real thing?
1: Adios, muchachos.
2: Rich wants David Letterman?
0: Well,
1: it's, you know.
0: It's like a pipe dream. Like but Manny pushes this harder than anyone, to be honest with you.
2: Yeah?
1: I think it's his ultimate dream guest.
2: Ultimate dream guest?
1: It's Dave, yeah.
2: Evil maniacal laugh. Evil maniacal laugh.
1: That's pretty.
2: I didn't know this.
1: Yeah.
2: I didn't know Rich had a make-a-wish that he wants to get done right here.
1: Yeah.
2: Letterman?
1: Yeah.
2: I will use my evil Hollywood powers for good. And I will do what I can to get this done.
1: Mm.
2: It has to be done. Because this is a Rich Eisen show where doers get the most done. Not the other, the thing where that slogan is useful. But I didn't know that. I'm trying to get that done for you, Rich. You've done so much for everybody here. You deserve David Letterman.
1: That would be incredible.
2: I had Marshawn Lynch here.
1: That was amazing.
2: And I did not know he had never been here before.
1: I still can't believe that happened.
2: Right. It was a fever
1: dream. That was a wild hour.
2: Right, and he like low-key like lingered longer than the
1: interview. Didn't want to leave. We're just like, are you staying again?
15: Yeah, he didn't want to leave.
2: That was the best.
1: He loved it.
2: I'll never forget you being like, Marshawn's coming here.
1: Yeah,
2: like yeah, he's on his way
1: in studio. Okay,
2: Marshawn Lynch, dude. So I got to get man. Now it's a goal.
1: Have you ever met Dave?
2: Nah.
1: Okay.
0: Yeah, you're probably not gonna be much help with this.
2: This is gonna be my greatest feat yet. You know, maybe he'll finally hang that picture up of me. Matter of fact, we'll go get that painting right right after.
1: Is it here around?
2: Oh, yeah. Oh, yeah. I know where it is.
1: You left it here? Okay.
0: I know where it's at.
1: Oh, okay, good.
2: Yeah, I know where it's at. We got to bring that back out, bro.
0: It'll be back where it is if it comes out again.
2: 100%. That's why we got to go get it. Got to go get it. It has been quite an eventful day. Got to say to our friends on the radio, see you guys in a minute. You're listening to the Rich Eisen Show. O'Shea Jackson Jr.
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17: Earlier on the show, Big Three basketball star Montrezl Harrell. Fantasy football analyst Matthew Berry. Coming up, WWE superstar Tiffany Stratton. And now, sitting in for Rich, it's O'Shea Jackson Jr.

0: Hey.
1: Hey there.
2: See you again.
0: It's been a while.
1: You know, guys, I've been thinking.
2: Uh-oh.
1: Which is usually an issue. Wow. You know, they don't pay me to think. They just pay me to smile and wave. You know, I have these gorgeous, welcoming eyes. This soothing voice and ooze charisma. I get it.
3: And just so much humility, too.
1: Yeah, humility. Man. Let's turn it down a little bit. You know, we get it. Like, you're humble. Anyway, I give Seth Rollins so much crap.
3: You do.
1: And he deserves every bit of it.
3: I don't know about that.
1: But that Colby Lopez, what a guy.
3: What a guy.
1: What a guy.
3: What a guy.
1: And I just wanted to, you know, let you guys know that when I was in New York, courtesy of Paul Heyman, because I got it like that. But while I was in New York, I saw Seth, spoke to him, and he spoke very highly of you guys.
2: Of us?
3: Oh, yeah, I told you guys this yesterday.
2: Whoa.
1: Yeah, he said, you know, he said you guys are good guys, and I made sure that I told him your full names to make sure it was you. But yeah, he called you guys good guys. He loves coming here. He loves doing this, and I'm so happy that you guys get to do work with your friend. You all get to just do work because this is Seth Rollins' country, huh?
3: I mean, aren't we doing that right now, though?
2: Yeah. Well, by the way, we're friends.
1: Could have fooled me.
2: We're friends with you.
3: Yeah.
2: And you're here.
1: You know what? You're right.
3: What you talking about?
1: Love you, Chris.
2: Thanks. See? Love you, too, man.
1: Love you, Del Tufo.
0: Love you, too, O'Shea.
1: TJ, love you, man.
3: You know, guys, Tiffany Stratton's about to come up, and I can't wait. This is going to be awesome. If you've never seen Tiffany, if you're not familiar with her, it's going to be a good time.
4: It's Tiffy time.
0: Soon.
3: Yeah.
1: The disrespect.
2: You know? I love you, Shay.
1: Love you too, Chris.
2: Yeah.
1: Mike, love you, man.
0: I love you. I love everyone. I love everyone.
1: TJ, love you, bro.
2: Yeah.
0: I love you all.
3: You know what's amazing to me is the fact that Matthew Berry basically credited me with the start of the fantasy football boom, and that was pretty cool. So, as a one-time champion.
0: You didn't start the cake corner like me.
1: The fatigue they be talking about?
2: It's messed up.
1: Telling you, it's real. It's real. TJ needed more hugs, man.
2: We mentioned Seth Rollins. He's going to be here tomorrow and Friday.
3: Tomorrow and Friday.
1: Yes.
2: He's hosting tomorrow and Friday.
1: We get it.
3: Here's something funny. You know, Roman Reigns, Seth Rollins, obviously two of the biggest names in the last 14 years of pro wrestling. But what Seth told us, I don't remember if this was off camera or not, so I don't feel like I'm, you know, saying it down the line. Uh-oh. But he said he was kind of worried that maybe people wouldn't be that much into he and Roman because they didn't have a huge quick buildup. I'm like, Seth, you've had a 14-year buildup. Like, people are going to care. And I think he said he was, like, shocked that he was a little worried that people wouldn't care. But come on now.
1: Hey, he's one of those names that you could drop in anywhere and people are going to have interest. Kind of like, and if I, once again, I get to use this, but looking at my Gucci, it's about that time.
3: What time is it?
1: I think it's Tiffy time.
4: If I'm it's not Tiffy time.
5: Hey guys.
1: Tiffany Stratton, welcome to the Rich Eisen Show. We've had her on No Contest before.
3: A couple times.
1: Now we on the big show. You know, I'm hosting the big show. So obviously we had to have you to show some love to SummerSlam. SummerSlam on two nights, live from Minnesota.
3: How many nights?
1: Two nights. Saturday, Chippy August 1st. Sunday, August 2nd. It will be double that SummerSlam. And you got a pretty important match coming up. That ladder match for the interim women's title over there at WWE. How are you feeling having the home turf and also with so much on the line?
5: Oh, I am so excited. You guys have no idea. And also, I'm pretty well-versed, I feel like, when it comes to stipulation mats, to ladder matches, especially. I had a ladder match back in NXT. I also had a ladder match at Money in the Bank.
1: Yeah.
5: And that's where I became Miss Money in the Bank. And that's kind of where my career took off, if you will. So I'm super excited. I'm walking in very confident.

0: banger after banger, and then you guys just recently went at it. You guys got, you know, I know it's not always seen the same way, but you guys got chemistry. Can you talk about what it's like to have somebody like Jay that you know, like, all right, they're going to bring it, so, you know, you got to bring it as well?
1: Yeah, I completely agree. I feel like me and Jade are kind of like wrestling soulmates almost. I feel like we have such good chemistry, and every time we get together, we have these banger matches, and I feel like people kind of don't expect it. I don't know why, but we've had a couple of really good matches. So when people are like, oh, you know, they're wrestling again, it's like, guys, chill out. You're going to get a good match out of us. So I'm really proud of those couple of matches I've had with Jade. I'm proud of the storyline. So yeah, going up against Jade Cargill, she obviously is a force to be reckoned with, and I'm going to be seeing her again in this ladder match. So maybe we'll do some crazy spots together. You'll have to wait and see.
0: Yeah, there's got to be some sort of security as a performer to know that, like, you're with somebody who can, you know, Jade for sure can do more power spots than most people. You know, you're going to be caught, you know, a lot of times. Right. Like, that's got to be some sort of security, no?
1: Yeah. I mean, we've all seen the video of me diving off the ladder back in NXT and, you know, not really getting caught. So maybe if I were to do that again, maybe I could do it onto Jade Cargill. And, you know, she's strong. So maybe she can actually catch me this time. See,
0: TJ, that goes back to our conversation. We're like, I got to know somebody can, you know, take care of me, you know? It really helps, you know, if I know that, like, I don't have to worry about too much, you know, like,
2: exactly.
0: Now, Minnesota. Talk to us a little bit about what it feels like to have a one of the big four PLEs there and what it means to you.
1: Yeah. So this is kind of my first big, like, hometown moment. I feel like I've had one other match in Minnesota. It was in the tournament for the U.S. Championship. It was when the championship was first introduced. And I was in the tournament for it, but I won. But then I think I lost the next match. But I remember wrestling in front of Minnesota, and the crowd was just so insane. And there's so much wrestling history in Minnesota. And I believe I'm the only female that comes out of Minnesota, which is really cool. So to kind of have a full circle moment, I feel like, with, you know, not getting that U.S. championship, but being there for the tournament, and now I'm walking in with the U.S. championship, getting the opportunity to fight for the WWE Women's Championship. It's such a surreal moment, and to have that in Minnesota, it's just, it's such a perfect, it's like a perfect moment for me. It's a perfect time in my career. I feel like I'm so, like, developed. I feel like I have such a big resume now, so you know, everyone understands the character. So to have it be in SummerSlam, have it be during this time in my career, while I also have another title, it's gonna be so surreal. I'm gonna walk out as Tiffy Two titles. I'm gonna walk out as the WWE Women's Champion and the US Women's Champion. Woo! And we're gonna get Tiffy Two titles on a t-shirt.
0: Oh, so absolutely.
1: Stay tuned.
0: Absolutely. You know, everybody, TJ, everybody's talking about, you know, Brock Lesnar in Minnesota. They start talking about Tiffy in Minnesota. She's a hometown hero as well.
1: Right. Yeah.
2: Some of the best wrestlers of all time come from Minnesota. So that's right, Tiff, for you to be the first female that comes up on that list, that is something, because we're talking the Lesnars, the Rick Rudes, the Mr. Perfects, the Vern Gagne's, people like that, and she is the first.
0: Yeah, my man Chad Gable as well.
2: Chad Gable as well. He's coming home too, you know?
1: Yeah.
2: So, yeah. That's really dope.
0: Minnesota low-key stacked.
1: It is. I feel like Minnesota's kind of slept on in that regard.
0: Yeah, like me, all I know from Minnesota are the T-Wolves, Target, Prince.
2: And Kirby Puckett.
0: 3M. You know, like, what are some things about Minnesota that people need to respect out there?
1: Well, we've got the Mall of America.
2: Right.
1: Obviously, the biggest mall in the entire nation.
2: Famous episode of WCW Nitro took place there.
0: Right.
1: Oh, wow. Yeah. That's cool. What else? You know, there isn't really much. We've got the Vikings.
0: Right. But, oh, yeah. Randy Moss, you know.
1: Yeah, the couple things that we have here in Minnesota, we're proud of. So

0: Obviously, our Vikings, that's a big one that we're proud of. The Minnesota Twins as well.
1: Yes, of course.
0: And like you said, the Timberwolves.
1: Yeah, so T-Wolves are looking nice right now, by the way. Yeah. Just a little side note.
2: And one of the most exciting players in the world.
1: Gonna, yeah, going to be very interesting to watch. Shout out to LaMelo Ball and, of course, Anthony Edwards. Now, you are going into a ladder match. You know, you've had some success. But for us mere mortals who will be watching on the couch and all the commenters who are will be picking potato chips out of their beards, please let us know what goes through your mind in something so chaotic, because it's not just one-on-one. You got to watch bodies. You got to, not only are you keeping yourself safe, but you're trying to make sure the chaos doesn't get too crazy for everybody else involved. So what goes through your mind when you know you're going into a match like that?
0: Well, in the moment, I can tell you nothing is going through my head. You cannot think about spots because you psych yourself out. Mm-hmm. Can you guys hear me?
1: Yeah. It froze a little bit.
2: But.
1: Yeah, it froze a little bit, but we could still hear you. I don't know if you can hear me now. All right, there you go.
0: Okay. And obviously, I've had, you know, the couple of ladder matches in my career already, so... I just refer back to those, and I use those as inspiration or, you know, as confidence boosters, because I feel like not a lot of people have had multiple ladder matches within their careers, and this is going to be my third one. So that already kind of gives me a leg up from everyone. So I'm super excited.
1: Absolutely. We still, you know, as fans, don't know how this list is going to fill out.
2: Yeah.
1: You know, we still have to wait and see how stacked this match is going to get. You and Jade being in it alone already stacks it. But something that I have a gripe with, TJ, as a WWE fan, is that it's interim.
2: I don't like interim.
1: I don't like that. You know, if I'm going out there, my body on the line, and entertaining at SummerSlam, and what are you? You're telling me that I'm just a temp? Rhea's going to have to win whoever wins this. So as you going into the match, are you thinking of, you know, if once I get this, I know that Ripley's got to come take it from me?
0: Well, I don't think I'm just going to give it back to her. Yeah, That's not how that works. No. She's going to have to fight me in order to get that title back. I will give her a match.
1: Yeah.
0: However, I will not just be giving her that title back. I won that fair and square. So if she wants to take a stab at it and wrestle me one-on-one, then I will totally give that to her. But that's up to her.
2: Well, that's definitely going to happen.
1: Are you kidding?
2: You know, she's going to want what she thinks is hers back.
1: I really need this Tiffy Two Bells to happen, TJ.
0: You don't know how much I need it, too.
1: Yeah, walking around with the U.S. title and the women's title.
2: That's never been done before.
1: Never been done.
0: You know? History maker.
1: Let's make some history out here.
2: I like history.
0: Some tiffstery.
1: Some tiffstery. Del Tufo, write it down.
2: Hey, I love it. Tiff.
1: I gotta introduce.
2: Oh, yeah.
1: Mike Del Tufo. Tiffy, this is a big supporter right here. Oh, man, Tiff. Mike Del Tufo.
2: Love you, Tiff. Love you.
1: Mike Del Tufo is, he's near and dear to my heart, but he is all about Tiffy.
2: Oh, yeah.
1: Supports you.
0: Hi. Thank you.
2: We put him on to you when we interviewed you first for No Contest. He does our audio, and he just became a Tiffany Stratton.
3: Big fan, Tiff. So, yeah. Big fan. All the best.
0: Thank you so much.
3: Always.
1: Absolutely.
2: So, Tiff, you know, for people who might not be familiar with you, you are a former gymnast, right? So can you just share with people how that helped your transition to becoming a WWE superstar?
0: Yeah, so we have so many girls that are former gymnasts as well. We have Sol Ruco, we have Kalani Jordan down in NXT. So I feel like gymnastics helps so much just because gymnastics teaches you body control, it teaches you rolling, it teaches you how to flip, obviously. So a lot of that has to do with the foundation of wrestling, the basics. When you first get into a wrestling ring and you take your pro wrestling classes, the first thing you do is a forward roll. And that's like the foundation of everything in wrestling and also in gymnastics. So I felt like I already knew the foundation of wrestling going into it because of gymnastics. And then obviously, a lot of the moves that I do within the ring, my entire moveset is a lot of the things I used to do in gymnastics. So I've kind of just found a way to take my gymnastics background and completely transform it into my moveset within the ring. And my moonsault actually is something I used to do every single day in every single competition in my compulsory routine. It was a move that you had to do. So I can do my finisher in my sleep, and that's because of gymnastics. And like I said, we have so many former gymnasts that are excelling at pro wrestling, and gymnastics just does that for you. It sets you up for not only wrestling, but I think any sport, truly.
2: So Tiff, let them know the name of the move for those people who aren't familiar. Tell them, because it's a great name.
0: So my moonsault is called the prettiest moonsault ever, because obviously I do it prettier than everybody. And and the reason I do it prettier than everybody is because we got judged on how I did it in gymnastics on the trampoline. So I had to have my toes pointed, my legs perfectly straight, my fingers perfectly straight, my arms perfectly straight. So that's why I do it so perfect, is because I used to do it every single day in gymnastics.
2: TME, prettiest moonsault ever.
1: Yeah, prettiest moonsault ever, man. Now, Tiffany, I got my 9-year-old daughter who loves, you know, she's into just flipping and falling and anything to stress me out. And, you know, she's really kind of like tested the idea of gymnastics, and like she just knows. I think the most dangerous words my daughter tells me are, "Daddy, watch this." When she says that, it's like, oh, please don't hurt yourself on my watch, please. Do I just gotta just suck it up and just let her hit the foam pit?
0: Yeah.
1: Like, what's the way to go? Like, get a trampoline. You know, she's trying to get her handstand down right now. She's got the cartwheel down, but like, she's trying to work on her handstand. Help me out. What are some things I gotta get her?
0: Well, is she in gymnastics classes?
1: She like tests the waters, but she's nervous about it. But like everything you do is gymnastics. You're jumping off stuff. You're tumbling. Yeah. Like she's got it down, but she's just from YouTube. So like, what are the steps I got to take?
0: I love a DIY queen. I would take her to an open gym at a gymnastics school and just kind of let her flip around and do her thing. I think that's the best bet. And sometimes too, they'll have coaches like kind of walking around, so they can come and help her and kind of teach her some things. And sometimes they'll like recruit them over to classes and stuff like that. But I definitely think that's your safest bet, especially if they have a foam pit. I wouldn't say put her in wrestling classes just yet, because okay. I don't think they got any soft mats in those wrestling rings. So yeah, gymnastics, open gym. If you can find a foam pit, please do that.
1: Yeah, when she was 5, we were watching, she saw Bianca, she saw Alexa Bliss, and she goes, "Daddy, I want to do that." And as a wrestling fan, I like, you know, you start to like get the sweats. You're like, "Yo, are you serious? Like, are you for real?" And, you know, she got behind the curtain in the living room. We played her music. She came out. She got on her little karaoke machine. She can't cut a promo quite yet. But we were working on that. She was 5. She's 9 now. We're going to go back to it. And yeah, she whooped my sister's behind for about half an hour. It was a great match. So like that, on top of the gymnastics thing, you know, I just want to ease her into it. I never want to put that pressure of like, please do this. And I don't want my baby to get hurt, Tiffany. You know, it's just hard. But it's going to happen. You know, it's a lot of tumbling, dude.
2: Yeah,
0: it sounds like she's ready. She sounds like you're building the perfect WWE superstar, really.
1: Yeah, but I'm not ready.
2: You're not ready for her to be on top of a ladder with Tiffany and have Tiffany push her off through the tables. I get that.
0: I'm not ready either.
2: You know?
0: I'm not ready.
1: All right. You know, something that is in the news right now is, once again, Unreal is back. And everybody's mad that they know a little bit too much or, you know, just information that they probably shouldn't have, but you watched it. So, like, you know, why are you watching it? How do you feel about the Unreal series and people kind of learning what goes into making this event that we all love?
0: Yeah, I really enjoy it. I like Unreal. I think it gives fans a different perspective on everything that kind of goes on, and it kind of gives them a new respect for the business, because I don't think people understand how much truly goes on behind the scenes and how much you do kind of have to go with the flow or go off the cuff and, you know, stuff like that. And I feel like having it be on Netflix and having it say Unreal and having WWE Superstars on it, like, I just feel like it draws a different kind of fan or a different kind of person that maybe isn't a wrestling fan into it, and then they can watch it and hopefully become a wrestling fan from that. But yeah, like I said, or like you said, you know, the people that are crying about it online are the people that are also sitting down and watching it. So yeah, it doesn't really check out.
1: You're hurting yourself.
0: Yeah. But if you don't like it, don't watch it.
1: Exactly. It I dig it because, you know, from an actor's point of view, the thing that you guys do to be able to not only have a character, but no cuts, no redos, having to do it live, also your own stunts, and also you have to add to your character every week. It's I like to call it Broadway with violence. And so with people being able to finally see and appreciate it, the newer fans I'm talking about, I think it's a cool thing, and it kind of lets you know what you're watching. You know, people have their own tropes about wrestling, but the more you can get them to appreciate the details, I think the better. But that's just me, you know. That was my soapbox moment.
2: Welcome to my TED Talk, folks. Welcome to my TED Talk.
1: Right. So, Tiffy, tell the people why they need to be behind you going into SummerSlam live from Minnesota as you go for the title.
0: Well, obviously, we all want Tiffy 2 titles to happen. So hopefully you guys have seen all the hard work that I put in for the past 5 years. I know I've seen it. I've been going through it for the past 5 years. So I'm walking in as the U.S. champion, and hopefully I'm going to walk out as Tiffy 2 titles with the WWE Women's Championship and in my hometown to make it even better, and in front of my family and family that has never even seen me wrestle before. So I'm super excited. I hope they're super excited to see this ladder match. Hopefully it's stacked thus far. I believe it is stacked. You know, you have me and Jade Cargill, a former WWE Women's Champion as well. So I think it's going to be one of the more interesting matches out of the entire weekend. I can't wait to perform in front of Minnesota, and hopefully it's one that's memorable.
1: That is Saturday, August 1st, Sunday, August 2nd, WWE SummerSlam live from Minnesota. Y'all give it up for Tiffany Stratton. Woo! My goodness. Thank you so much for your time, Tiffy, and enjoy the rest of your day.
0: Thank you. You guys as well.
2: Stay safe.
1: All right. Peace.
0: You too, guys.
2: All right, Tiff. Great job. That was cool.
1: Oh, man.
2: Great job.
1: What a great job, dude. It's just, you know, I get to talk to people like that I'm interested in and I like, and just ask them whatever I want. And they pay me like human money.
2: Human monies.
3: Human money. Yeah, what do you mean?
2: I think that's really dope. She said it. She's been doing this about 5 years. That's not very long, man. And for her to be top of the heap as the women's champion, also United States champion, what she did in NXT. It's like, man.
1: And you're giving a gymnastics.
2: She's setting the bar high, man. What's that?
1: You're giving somebody from gymnastics a ladder. This is going to be exciting.
2: Yes, it is.
1: It's going down and it's going up all together. Brockman, you happy for Raw? You excited for Raw?
4: Yeah. Raw's coming to L.A. on Monday.
1: Yeah.
4: Me and Cage are going to be there. Woo! Let's go. Can't wait.
1: I got to get my dad to go. By the way, Dad, I got to get you to go. I know you're watching. I see you. The TV. Voice in my head. Are we going to break?
2: We are good. 5-4.
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24: I'm David Ortiz. 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
27: Holy smokes, what a catch by JP. 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
27: Here's the 1-0 pitch. Julio swinging a drive deep into the gap in left center field. This is going and going, and it is gone. Goodbye, baseball. Julio Rodriguez, arms spread wide. touches second, rounding second, heading for third, taking a tour around the bases. The crowd back in the ballgame. Julio with a home run out toward the pen in left center field. And it's now the Reds 3, the Mariners 2. The Mariners' second home run of the night.
0: Well, that was a nice surprise last night. Julio Rodriguez started on the bench as he was still working out something after hitting the base bunny the night before. But when called upon, when needed, home run number 15 from Julio off the bench into the field, played the rest of the game. You better believe he is in the lineup today, as perhaps we're starting to see second half Julio. You think maybe? Well, pregame show starts right now as the Mariners looking to take a series from the Reds. Shannon Dreyer coming to you from the Western Washington Toyota broadcast booth, where we're counting you down to the 12:40 first pitch today, a little bit earlier than the usual day game. That's because the Mariners have to hop on the bird after this one. Fly down to the Dallas, Texas, the Metroplex, as they call it, area for a big showdown with the Rangers, who enter the day a half game ahead of the Mariners in the standings. So, be good to get this one without question. We have got a fun pregame show coming up for you, coming up on the roundtable. In about 15 minutes, we're going to take a little bit of a closer look at what we are expecting up in this roundtable and some of the things that we have seen early out of the break. Still very early out of the break, but different intensity, and it should be. It absolutely should be right now, as every game really means something. Everything remains close. Everything is in front of the Mariners that they still want. Their goals still very attainable. And how is that impacting things? We're going to take a look at that on the roundtable in about 15 minutes. In a half an hour, I sat down with Emerson Hancock just before the start of the break. He had a tremendous first half, and he tells us where he's at right now. A lot of questions about, well, he's gone this deep in the season. How far can he go? And you know what? He is just continued to open eyes, start this season. Interesting to hear things from his perspective. We will hear that coming up in about a half an hour. Let's go ahead, though, and take care of what's going to happen out on the field and in the lineup. We're going to take a look at Dan Wilson's lineup, as it'll be Emerson Hancock and then the righty, Brady Singer, of the pitching matchup. Cole Young is at the top once again at second base. He will be followed by Julio Rodriguez, who's getting kind of that half day, the DH day for him. That'll help him stack the off day tomorrow if there is anything lingering from what took him out of the game a day ago. Dom Canzone will be in right field. Randy Arozarena batting cleanup follows in left. Josh Naylor with his team leading 20 stolen bases. Come on, Randy, you can catch him. You're at 19. Josh Naylor batting fifth. He, of course, will be at first base. Cal Raleigh behind the plate catching Emerson Hancock. Luke Rayleigh in center field. Weston Wilson getting the start at third base. And don't look now, but he's recorded an RBI or more in each of his last four games. And Colt Emerson, who had tremendous play to throw out a runner at home yesterday, he will round out the nine at shortstop. That is going to take us right now to the health report, which is brought to you by Virginia Mason Franciscan Health. As I look out on the field, I see J.P. Crawford playing catch, doing a little long toss with a trainer right now. He is still listed as day-to-day, and I think they are hoping that, again, with that off day tomorrow, that's going to be what he needs, and he should be good to go for the Texas Rangers series. We're just going to have to wait and see. Remember, he is dealing with a little bit of a wrist right now, but again, he's right in front of me playing catch. Everything looks pretty comfortable for him out there, so we'll just have to wait and see if we do see him in Texas. That is your health report, which is powered by Virginia Mason Franciscan Health, the sports medicine provider of the Seattle Mariners. So the Mariners are looking to get out of town on a winning note. Going to be playing on what should be a pretty steamy day at T-Mobile Park. Very out of character here, but yet a couple of very hot days looking out right now. And the grounds crew, they are watering down the warning track a little bit. Things going to get a little dusty in here as it has been so warm. And then they will head down to Texas, where they will play inside for four, and then on to the Dodgers following that up. Looking forward to that. Looking forward to what's coming up today as well. We're going to get into that more over the next 40 minutes. We, of course, will have picks to click. Check out what's going on around the rest of baseball, which is a lot. The season-high 17 games being played today because of weather on the East Coast. A lot of doubleheaders that they have to endure. We don't really have to worry about that here too much. There's a roof. It's good. But we'll get into that as well. All of this coming up, but first things first, got to hear from the skipper. Gary Hill sits down with Dan Wilson as we're just getting started here. Stick around. 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
8: Well, Skip, let's start with the good news. Last time we saw Julio get in the ballgame, made an instant impact with the home run, and back in the lineup again today.
28: Yeah, great news. I thought, his ability to come into that game yesterday, smoked two balls, one of which went for a hit.
8: Yeah.
28: The other one, obviously the fielder's choice, but, hit that one about 110, I think, as well. So really swung the bat well. Got his chance to get back into center field a little bit, too, and get his legs underneath him. Back as the DH today. Excited to have that lineup today and feeling like we're getting closer and closer to full strength.
8: Speaking of that, JP not in the lineup, what's the update there?
28: Yeah, still, continuing day-to-day. A little bit of wrist soreness still, but I think we're hoping as we get through today, we have the off day tomorrow, and then we start that series in Texas on Friday, and hopefully JP will be back and ready to roll at that point.
8: Emerson Hancock on the mound today. The last time we saw him, he was trying to field a ball 107 off the bounce, so it was a short start for him. Any ill effects during this week or so?
28: No, I think going into the break, I think it was something that affected him in the moment. He did get his finger. The finger started to swell up a little bit, and that's why we tell guys not to do that. But it's just a reaction kind of a thing. So unable to finish that outing. He tried to gut it out, but the swelling just got to be too tough. But with the break, and then the coming out of the break here, having a little more rest as well, no ill effects at all, and he's ready to roll today.
8: I mean, it's just human instinct, right? I mean, the ball is coming right back at him. Like, I understand where you don't want him to do that, obviously, but it's hard to resist.
28: Yeah, no doubt. And, we face it as coaches over here. We get foul balls from time to time that are coming right at us, and we still put our hand up there to make the play. But, and I think it also speaks to the competitiveness of these guys, and they're willing to do just about anything to knock the ball down and make a play. And Emerson's one of those for sure.
8: Your starting pitching has been excellent on this homestand. Really, a long stretch now where you've gotten just consistent starts day in and day out. When you look at overall what the rotation has done, what has stood out to you the most?
28: Yeah, I mean, I think that is the consistency and giving us a chance late. And I think we're running with six men in the rotation right now, and the bullpen is a little light. Because of that, we've got that extra guy as a starter. And these guys are still giving us 6 to 7 innings every night, and that's huge. With a lighter bullpen, you can't tax those guys too much, and that's the sort of the downfall of a six-man rotation is that, you can tax your bullpen. But these guys giving us six, seven innings a night has really helped that and allowed the bullpen to operate very efficiently as well and to come in and do their part. And we've seen a lot of games that these guys shut down or they hold or they give our offense a chance to come back late. And all of that works very harmoniously together.
8: Hey, do you feel like on a night like last night that does a six-man give you the freedom to let Castillo go out one more and get over 100 pitches?
28: Yeah, I mean, I think he certainly was throwing the ball well still, and he goes out for the seventh, and it's a 1-2-3 inning and continue to throw the ball well. So I think it was an outstanding outing from the Rock and one that you draw on his experience there, and he knows he's got to go out there and do his part, and he did it. He kept us in that ball game, allowed our offense to come back, and we just weren't able to come over the hump.
8: Brady Singer on the mound for the Reds, something you're familiar with. He's with the Royals for a time. What do you want to see against Singer in this one?
28: Yeah, I think, he's a tough customer, no question. But, more of what we have seen. I thought we did a pretty good job last night of creating some traffic. And we had six walks total in the ball game and allowing ourselves to get in the positions where we could to break the game open. We just needed that one big hit to do it. And that will be the key today, is getting that hit. And we've seen the home runs come back a little bit for us, a couple last night, and obviously Cal's big grand slam the other night, but we want to see the home runs. We love that, but we also want to see those hits with runners in scoring position and kind of break the game open.
8: All right, thanks a lot, Skip. Good luck.
28: Thanks, Gary. Always a pleasure.
0: Yeah, the home run has been a big part of their profile, not just this year, but the last few years. And in this game in particular, the Mariners and the Reds are 1-2 in the majors in percentage of runs scored via the home run this season. 9 of the 14 runs in this series have come via the home run. So that has been instrumental these last couple of days. Could be again today, but also Emerson Hancock on the hill, holding them down. Brady Singer has had some struggles. His pitch arsenal, everything has been hit a little bit. If a couple of decide to leave the yard, that would be absolutely fine. But again, also focus on get that runner in. That is important, and that has been a particular focus, something that we heard from Cal Raleigh a couple of nights ago after his Grand Slam game and the talk that he had about some of the talks that were going on in the clubhouse. That'll be part of what we get to in the roundtable coming up next as we continue here on the NC Machinery Mariners Radio Network.
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10: 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Thanks, Cal.
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22: I feel like this group's on good spot right now. I feel like the last three games, the energy has definitely been up. Hustling, doing the little things. I saw tonight a couple plays where, and even the other day, guys fumble ball, running hard down the line, playing with energy in the field, and I know that's what we're capable of, and I think the game will reward you when you're playing the right way. And
0: that was the voice of Cal Raleigh there two nights ago after his big Grand Slam game, and there were some interesting things that he said post game. Shannon Dreyer, Rick Riz, and Gary Hill with the round table here. And guys, I want to take a look at what we have seen out of the gates, and I know it's just five games at this point in the second half, and take a look at what they need to do going forward. But Cal talking about the energy, and another comment that he had, he talked about it was something that they had talked about. I do think that we are seeing a little bit of a different focus, a little different of a force. And one of the biggest things that Cal said that night was, we've got to play as a team. We're done playing as individuals right now. I'm done worrying about what we're doing individually. We need to find ways to move the runner, to bring the runner in. And the best way to do that is to think as a team.
9: Yeah, no doubt about it. You got to play a clean baseball game, and that takes everybody doing their job, whatever it takes. When you step in that batter's box, you got a job to do, and it's different. Maybe, two, three times during the course of a ball game, put the ball in play. And that's what we'd like to see, especially in the final game against the San Francisco Giants. They went out and scored six runs. They had 11 base hits. They put the ball in play. First game against Cincinnati, they shut them out 8-0. Eight runs, 13 base hits. They had base hits all over the place, but they also had a sacrifice fly by Colt Emerson. They had a big stolen base by Victor Robles that led to a throwing error that led to the first run of the game. So when you do the little things right, along with the big swings like Cal's Grand Slam and Julio's home run, Weston Wilson with a home run, you win ball games. So when you mix in those base hits and keep getting the starting pitching that they've been getting, Luis Castillo yesterday, seven strong innings, gave up only three hits. The day before, Kirby, six innings, scoreless. Logan Gilbert, six innings, three runs. That's a quality start. Brian Wu, six innings, two earned runs. Bryce Miller, 5 2/3, two earned runs. When you get starting pitching like that, it sets up the bullpen. So good, clean games, do the little things right, mix in the big bombs.
23: Yeah, even yesterday, a game where they didn't score a ton and scoreless through five, I thought the at-bats were really good. Burns only threw five innings, which I think was a key. And they had chances against the bullpen. And, looking back on the game, driving home last night, I can't help but think about that Ellie De La Cruz play at shortstop off the bat of Julio, who he smashes it 110. He had a great at-bat. He did everything you would want to do in that scenario with runners aboard. I mean, he ripped it. And if you hit the ball 110, it's usually a base hit. But credit De La Cruz. And, you know, it's always the lesson. There's a team on the other side trying as well with really good players. And De La Cruz is one of the best players in the game. And that was a really great play. You never know what happens after that. But, you know, they were missing the big hit, you know, but it felt different than the trip in Florida, for example, right? The at-bats were different. The game was different, even in a game like last night. So I think they have played well out of the gates, and hopefully they can pay it off with a win today, because then you're looking at a series win against the Giants, a series win against the Reds. You can really feel good about the start to the second half heading into Texas.
0: And that's what we're looking at now. You have to. I mean, Cal also talked about putting the first half behind them, and they can do that because they're still in good shape standing-wise.
23: Yes.
0: So that's easy to do. But the number of games that are left to be played, you know, it is critical now that you do win series. That has to be the focus.
1: And right in front of you, you're taking on the team that right now has a half-game lead over you in the American League West. So you got to go after the Texas Rangers. They went out and scored a bunch of runs yesterday and shut out the White Sox. The White Sox scored a bunch of runs against them a couple of days ago. But you got to take care of your own business. And that's win within your own division. That is a huge four-game series coming up against the Rangers in Texas. So go down there and play some good baseball and come away with three wins out of four games. That'd be great. Win a series.
0: And the Mariners have been good against the division, except Texas.
23: Except Texas.
0: Yeah. This is a good chance to right that wrong right there. Cal also talked about the energy, and I think that that's important, too, because obviously when you're struggling, you don't see that as much. But it's another thing when you've looked out at the club on the other side. For most of it, it's looked like, okay, they look like the team that's really on it right now. I want to see that the rest of the way.
1: Yeah.
23: Yeah, and I always think it always optically doesn't look great, and I think it's hard to have energy when you're not hitting, and right. You don't have traffic, and you don't have guys aboard, and it's 1-2-3 innings. I think especially from our perspective as we watch it, it's not like guys aren't trying, guys aren't working. It doesn't look great because nothing's happening, and that's universal for any baseball team. I always think teams look low energy when there's not a lot happening.
0: Yeah, I don't like to make that judgment most of the time, but I think that there are games when you look at them, you're like, come on, snap out of it a little bit. I think there have been some of those. Yeah.
1: And what happens is when you hit, you get the crowd in the game, and that's energy. Yeah. You feed off that energy. When you get a bunch of base hits, everybody's cheering and yelling. You got guys running around the bases. Lupinella said, that's what I love to see, guys running around the bases, smiles on their faces. So, you know, do that. Put the ball in play, get your big base hits, and then the crowd is a part of it.
0: Run a little bit more, you know, take the extra base. I was looking at the lineup. They've got a lineup that largely can do that. You've got, you know, maybe not the fastest guys, but you've got the younger players in there. You got Josh Naylor, who's going to cause some havoc there. Randy Rosarena can steal a base. Julio Rodriguez can. Luke Rayleigh can. That's something that they can continue to push. And when you're doing that, that creates energy.
23: Yeah, that's part of the problem, too, with their health recently. You know, with Julio going through his thing, Randy going through. They have guys traditionally that would run, but they've kind of been protecting themselves. Like, we haven't seen Randy run a lot since the hamstring injury. All steals were before the IL stint. So hopefully, as those guys get healthier, that we will see a little more activity on the bases.
0: Gary, your interview with Dan Wilson, I was just listening to it, and I'm like, oh, I should have been down there, because they could have pulled me into the clubhouse as exhibit number one on why you, if you are a pitcher, you get out of the way of the ball.
23: Yeah.
0: Because if what happened to me with the errant football happened to any of them with a ball, they'd be out for the season. It can happen that quickly and that easily.
1: Luis was busy last night. He had three plays.
0: Yes, but he got them with his glove.
23: Yeah,
0: so that's a little bit different right there.
1: Yeah.
0: Do not try and bare hand anything.
1: Oh, no.
23: Because it's your livelihood.
0: Yeah.
23: So
0: yes.
23: Don't. Yeah. But I understand it. It's like, especially that one, it was a 107 off the bat skipping. It's just the human reaction to stick the hand out. But please don't.
0: Yes. I get out of the way as much as I possibly can. I think that that's a good way to go through life.
1: Yeah.
0: All right. Good round table, guys. Circle the bases and find yourself in the middle of the fun at Muckleshoot Casino Resort. This is your all-star getaway destination for the best action, luxury dining, and entertainment. Muckleshoot Casino Resort, the biggest and best in the Northwest. Coming up next, I'm really excited to see what we are going to see from second half Emerson Hancock. We'll go ahead and hear from him on what happened in the first half and where he feels things are going for him. That as we continue right here on the NC Machinery Mariners Radio Network.
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13: When we watch you go out there, I mean, it's like the weapons are different. You're using them different. You made the change with the arm angle. How do you look at your weapons right now? What is it like going into a game now as far as what you have and what you lean on as opposed to the past?
14: I just think you have more options. You maybe have a way of being a little bit more creative out on the mound. And for me, it's like each pitch kind of has its own purpose. And I think understanding the purpose of how you're using it, why you're using it, and, you know, figuring out which guys you want to use it to has been really, really cool. You know, you hadn't had the options in the past, and now it just feels like let's continue to work on these, continue to improve them, and then, you know, who knows, we might come up with a new pitch or two.
13: Are you working Never on know. Something?
14: I think it's cool to experiment. It's cool to watch what guys do. It's really, especially from, you talk about like a different arm angle, finding ways to maybe be you know, a little bit

0: different in that sense?
1: I think I saw Bryce do a little bit of a hesitation a couple of starts ago, and then a little bit of a quick pitch, and I remember you changing sides on the mound.
2: Yeah.
1: It's not the easiest thing to do.
0: No, I mean, I just think it's really not, but I think at the end of the day, it comes down to, can you practice it a couple of times, and then obviously, can you have the confidence and belief to try it in the game? And once you take it out there and see that it can work or that you can execute it the way that you want, I think, again, it just opens up maybe another playbook of ways that you can use your pitches.
1: What's it been like having Bryce Miller back and having the entire group? You guys are a group. You are, you know, be it five, be it six. It is, there's a sum of the parts that is special with this group.
2: Yeah.
1: That I know not every team has.
2: Yeah.
0: I mean, you hear us talk about it all the time. It is special. I think when you talk about the time that we've been able to spend together over the past couple of years, and obviously the success that our guys have had, it's been so much fun to watch. You know, could not be happier for our guys and our group, but it's honestly a blast to watch them work. It's a blast to watch compete. And, you know, even when you talk about Bryce, it's like being injured is never fun. It's really difficult. It's really hard. And I think to see him come back, to see the way that he handled his rehab process has been awesome. To see the success he's had, you know, some of the changes like he's made and how he's feeling and how the ball is coming out, it's fun to watch him pitch.
1: You mentioned the word adaptable and adaptability a couple of minutes ago, and I had actually written down that to talk about you because you have displayed that throughout, and it was so fun to watch you. I know it was just a short time in the bullpen last year, but you did things. You used that time, and now you're at a time where, oh, there's a piggyback, and we might be pitching on 5 days, 4 days, 6 days, 7 days. You know, it just so many different things. How important is that for you particularly? To be adaptable, and what keeps you in that space?
0: I think it's just the game. I think the game is played at such a high level, and I think there is so much technology now, and guys are improving at such a fast rate. Like, you have to be adaptable, and you have to be willing to be open to different situations. And I think, again, like, I think about the experience from last year, like just shifting the bullpen, something I've never done before, really ever. And then it's, you know, you have two outings in AAA, and then it's, all right, here we go. Now we're in a playoff chase. And you know, you're riding it out through the playoffs. Like, all right, this is fun. But, like, as you went, like, I had a great group that helped me, you know, just guys that were willing to say, hey, like, read the situation. This might happen. Be ready to go here. And it helped me. It helped me a ton mentally to know that it's like, you can hop on the mound, get a couple pitches, get hot, and get in the game. Uh-huh. And then the start against Colorado, I remember we made the spot start. I'm warming up. I'm like, why am I throwing too many pitches? You know, like, why am I going through this whole process? Like, I don't need that many. Like, let's get it going. So it's been really, really cool. It's been awesome.
1: Give me one thing. It can be just one sentence that each member of the rotation has given you.
0: Ooh, I don't know if it's one. I think for me, like, it's just it's joy. Like, I think it's really, really fun to watch guys go out and compete at the highest level. But it's also really, really fun to see, like, be a part of guys when it was 2022, when you're in AA together, just hanging out, having a good time. It's like, I was with, you know, Logan in 2020 at the alt site, one of the first guys that you're able to be around with. I think to see us now in, you know, 2026 and continue to see everybody kind of keep going in their careers, you know, George included in that in 2020 as well. Like, mm-hmm. It's just, it's fun. It really, really is. It's awesome. And it's a good group.
1: You guys have grown up together.
0: Yeah, really. And I think, like, the cool thing is, like, the continuity of the group.
1: Yeah.
0: You know, you don't see it a lot. Like, I think to keep a group together, I think, like, when you're talking about culture and you're talking about, you know, having those types of things, I think it's important.
1: Thank you, Emerson.
0: Thanks, Shannon.
1: Absolutely love the passion Emerson talks about his pitching, his group, his teammates, about coming up together. It's hard to believe that number of players who are now on the field with this team were at the alt site in 2020. That was 6 years ago. And it's, you know, the bond is there. And hopefully that is something that helps get them to where they want to be. Can't quantify it, but man, you sure hear it when you talk to players like Emerson Hancock. That was today's Mariners Clubhouse Insider, presented by Global Credit Union, powering the new Seattle Mariners Cashback Credit Card. 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
9: Okay.
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10: Do we have enough headsets?
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10: Right. Well, whoever goes last, really, it's going to...
9: Yeah.
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8: 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We are going to let Rick Riz go first.
9: Okay. We got everybody in the booth. We're ready to go. And I tell you what... Cal Raleigh is going to hit a home run. How about that? It's going to be a long home run. Brady Singer, a right-hander, 4.5 ERA on the season. Cal Raleigh way back off the windows of the Hit It Here Cafe.
8: Cal's the off the table. Curtis Rogers.
12: He's not in lineup right now.
10: Oh, good.
8: These
10: are my favorite.
12: In fact, I would consider you all friends, maybe even buddies. Buddy Kennedy, he's going to hit a pinch hit home run today.
9: Yes. I like that, Curtis.
10: Yes.
9: Think it out of the box there.
10: Man.
8: Break it down, Alex Mayer.
13: I'll go center fielder Luke Raley. He's going to homer, break the three-way tie for the team lead right now.
10: Oh.
8: Okay.
13: Pass
8: Gary?
13: Canzone and Julio.
10: I want Aaron to go first.
9: No,
10: I want him
9: like
10: to
9: that.
10: Pick a hold or whatever.
6: Well, first of all, I'm looking at Curtis's scorebook, so I'm trusting that this was filled in correctly. This is the accurate starting lineup. No one will beat both the Buddy Kennedy.

0: delivery and the gumption to make that pick. I will go Cole Young at the top of the order with a leadoff home run today.
1: Ooh.
2: Wow.
1: What happens if he does it? Can we run into your booth and just...
2: I'll celebrate?
0: Yeah. I would love it if anyone ran into my booth in the middle of the game. I'll gladly accept that. You're all buddies.
1: And that leaves Gary Hill.
2: Yeah. Everyone get ready for a Julio cycle.
3: Oh, big time. I love it.
1: All right.
2: Why are people laughing? I am serious.
1: Well, he's DH today. He's got nothing else to do.
2: Yeah,
1: might as well.
2: He's going to run around.
1: And if you're going to do that, and since I never pick, maybe something special happens on the mound.
2: Oh, okay.
1: Okay. All right.
3: Like
1: that just covers it.
2: I think
1: we're safe. We've got a lot of good things happening in this game today. 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When we come back, we're going to run down all the news, notes, and nuggets from the day today. Check out. There's a little bit going on in baseball right now. Very busy day in baseball. We'll get to all that as we continue here on the NC Machinery Mariners Radio Network.
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14: Emerson Hancock to take the hill in, just about 30 minutes here, or about 20 minutes. Let's speed this up. 24 minutes to be exact here, as the Mariners are looking to take a series from the Reds before they hit the road. They, of course, are heading to Texas, who enter the day a half game ahead of them in the standings in the American League West. We have only partial probables for the four-game series in Arlington, and that would be the Mariners. They will go with, in this order, Bryce Miller, Brian Wu, Logan Gilbert, and George Kirby. Should let you know it's a little bit of a different series. It's one of those wraparound series. Starts on a Friday, ends on a Monday, with day games on Sunday and Monday. 11:35 first pitch for both of those games. So take note, as the Mariners have got a huge series coming up in Texas and then on to L.A. to take on the Dodgers. That is always a lot of fun to be in that building and see what you can get away with there. Yeah, we shall see. We've seen some good games in that building with the Mariners before. As for what is coming up today, we'll get to your lineups in just one second. But I do want to take a look at what is going on around the rest of baseball, and we are going to do that with the Chevy Silverado scoreboard. Whether tackling the trails or this weekend's chores, Chevy Silverado and Silverado HD were built to take on the Northwest. Few games are going on right now. Ben Rice has hit his 30th home run of the season, and that tied up the Yankees with the Pirates 3-3 in the middle of the eighth inning there in New York, in the Bronx, at the big stadium. Red Sox going for their 15th straight win, and that would equal the best winning streak in Red Sox history, and so far so good. They have doubled up the Orioles, leading 6-3 at the end of six innings. Giants with a 1-0 lead over the Royals, middle six there. Brewers, the 3-1 lead over the Mets in the fourth. Nationals and Rockies just getting underway. Of note, coming up a little bit later today, the Twins and the Guardians will meet this afternoon, and that game will mark the return of one Jose Ramirez. He has been out with the hammock bone surgery, so that's pretty speedy recovery for him. Guardians, of course, will be happy to see him return. What's coming up here shortly, about 20 minutes now, the Mariners and the Reds as they wrap up their series. Mariners lineup is as follows. Cole Young is at the top, and according to Aaron Goldsmith, is going to hit a leadoff home run, followed by Julio Rodriguez, who Gary Hill had penned for a cycle today. Why not? Julio is the designated hitter today. Tom Canzone will be in right field. Randy Rosarena in left field. Josh Naylor, the first baseman. Cal Raleigh, Rick Riz's pick to click behind the plate. Luke Raley, who is Alex Mayer's pick to click to homer today and set a three-way tie with the home runs. He is following in center field today. Weston Wilson, who has got an RBI in his last four games. At third base, Colt Emerson rounding out the nine at short. So that's your lineup. And then really quickly, De La Cruz at the top for Cincinnati, followed by Stewart, Blade, Steer, Lowe, Stevenson, Myers, Arroyo, and Hayes. Coming up next, and just one note, J.P. Crawford not in the lineup today. He did. We saw him out playing catch and some long toss with a trainer not too long ago. The hope is, having today off, pairing it with the off day tomorrow, he could possibly be ready to go in Arlington. We shall wait and see on that. All right, now, coming up on Out of Left Field with Gary and Goldie, their final thoughts as the Mariners head into the final game of the homestand as we continue here on the NC Machinery Mariners Radio Network.
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3: The Chuckanut 50K, one of the Pacific Northwest's iconic trail ultra marathons, once again demonstrated that its community of runners is as committed to the trails as they are to racing them. 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That all goes towards investing in outdoor spaces and the organizations that work to maintain and protect them. 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
8: 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You know, you never know how these things go, but I think it's an ideal situation in the sense that he's buying a team that obviously is very well run at the moment. And his son, Neil, I think is going to be heavily involved in day-to-day operations on the team. And I think that ownership being involved, not in the minutia of football, but in how football operations work, I think can be a really good thing. And that will be an interesting case study to see over the coming years how it works in Seattle.
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9: It's the Mariners pregame show. Gary Hill, Aaron Goldsmith. We're brought to you by Toyota of Kirkland and Toyota of Renton. Aaron, this is just one game in July, but it feels like one of those pivotal ones in that the Mariners can win a series against Cincinnati. Right?
10: Okay.
9: They'd win a series against the Giants, win a series against the Reds. That's a good start to the second half. And it would guarantee no more than a half game behind the Rangers heading into Texas. And who knows what happens with Texas that could be up heading into Texas. So it feels like one of those games that it would be good for the Mariners to get.
10: All I heard you say is that today's the biggest game of the year. Is that what you said? That's what I heard. Is that what you said?
9: Today is the biggest game of the day.
10: Yeah. Well, I think... let's fast forward a little bit. You've got four games coming up in Arlington.
9: Yes.
10: You would like to obviously leave Texas in first place.
9: Yes.
10: Right? And you would like it if at that point you didn't look back.
9: Yes.
10: Agree? Okay. Yeah. Well, you're right. You have a greater chance of having that happen with back-to-back series wins to begin the season. They've already done that one time, with the one series win that is. And to take two out of three against a bad Reds team, like if we can just put it bluntly, that would be really good. This is a series you should win, I think, is probably the biggest thing. It's a last place team on the road, and you should win two out of three, especially when you have your starting pitching, and you have the starting pitching advantage today, I think, even though Singer's been good recently. So yes, these are the types of series, Giants and Reds, that if you want to be a first place team, you want to win a division, you want to get a first round bye, do all those good things, like, these are the series you should win. You're not going to win them all the time, but you should win them.

0: Yeah, and it's really gone to script, I think, when you look at the matchups. Facing Burns yesterday, you knew that was going to be a tough one. He is really good. Mariners had some chances at the end. I think looking back, that De La Cruz play on Julio, the 110 smash in the hole, that was phenomenal and really a game-changing play for the Reds yesterday.
1: Yeah, coming off a game where the middle infield for the Reds was not impressive at all. I mean, they did not have sticky gloves. Both Arroyo at second base and De La Cruz at short. That was a really spectacular play, and yes, probably a game-changing play. And it's those kinds of plays that does remind you at this level just how fine the margins can be sometimes, right? I mean, if you're Julio, you did everything right. You hit a ball on a line at 110 miles per hour. There are a lot of guys in this game who could never do that one time. And yet, it did not result in a hit and what the Mariners were hoping for. And that's what makes this game so beautiful and also so absolutely frustrating.
2: Yeah.
1: You do everything right and you don't get paid off for it. But we've seen some good swings, I think, more to the point from Julio. And as the Mariners go into these final 60-some-odd games, they need some combination of Cal, Julio, Randy, and Naylor to really get it going.
2: Yeah.
1: So it's only a couple of swings, but obviously the home run, that pitch, that ball in play we were just talking about, those are some good things to build on for Julio.
0: Opportunity here for the Mariners, too, with an off day tomorrow. They can get pretty aggressive with the bullpen if they want in a close game.
1: Yes, and we saw that to some extent last night, having Ferrer pitch in the eighth inning trailing. And part of that's because I think Dan and the staff knew that you do have the off day tomorrow. But you've got a good starting pitcher up on the mound. You've got, I would think, your real leverage arms are all ready to go today. Yeah. Munoz has been incredible his last couple of times out. He's been one ball in play away from back-to-back immaculate innings. So I won't let that keep me up at night. So it will be a good day if either the Mariners see Andrés Munoz out there or if it is such a lopsided game in the Mariners' favor that there's no need for him and he can get another day.
0: Yeah. Another immaculate inning. Yeah. That'd be great. Mariners and Reds were brought to you by Toyota of Kirkland, Toyota of Renton. First pitch and play-by-play right around the corner.
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12: 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A vicious splitter. 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
14: It is time for Seattle Mariners baseball. Welcome to a glorious T-Mobile Park. Nothing but sunshine, warm weather, and game three of the Seattle Mariners and Cincinnati Reds. Gary Hill with you alongside Rick Riz. Shannon Dreyer is here. Max Rebo in our Seattle studios. Mariners dropping the game last night. Still a chance to win this series. A half game behind the Texas Rangers for first place in the West coming into today. Mariners 51-51 on the season. Emerson Hancock will take the ball for the first time in the second half. He had a marvelous first half for the Mariners. He'll take the ball today, trying to pitch the Mariners to a series win. We'll come back. We'll take a look at the rest of the starting lineup for the Mariners right after this.
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12: 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He has tied it.
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1: Down in the can zone, Cleveland, Ohio, the Ohio State University.
2: Down can zone, jumping up and down. He's going to take a tour around the bases.
0: Batting cleanup in left field.
3: Grande a la Serena.

0: Weston Wilson, Clemson University, Nashville, Tennessee.
1: Weston Wilson, a solo homer.
2: Batting ninth, the shortstop.
0: Cole Emerson, Cambridge, Ohio.
1: Swung on, ripped left side, diving. Stop, Cole Emerson. Scrambles to his feet, fires to first. He got him. Paint that one gold. Cole Emerson.
2: And taking the ball for the Mariners.
0: Emerson Hancock, Hayward, Georgia, University of Georgia.
1: Number eight for Emerson Hancock. A new career high, eight strikeouts, and there's only one out here in the fifth inning. What an afternoon for Emerson Hancock.
3: Yeah, Emerson Hancock back on the mound today against the Cincinnati Reds. The Mariners looking for a series win against the Reds. We'll come back. We have first pitch and play-by-play coming your way right after this.
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3: 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Well, Rick, it is going to be a very warm day. Temperatures already in the 80s. We'll have a great crowd on hand, and the Mariners trying to get a series win against Cincinnati.
1: That's the goal. Win series after series. If you do that, you got a great shot to get to the postseason one more time. And they got a great shot with Emerson Hancock on the mound. 6-4 in the year. 3.17 ERA, Gary, making his 19th start of the season. Who thought after last season Hancock would have this kind of year? Because he's been one of the great surprises on this ball club this season. He's been so consistent. And all he has to do, Gary, in this one is, if there's a one-hopper right back at him, use his glove. Yeah. Don't use his bare hand, because the first batter in Tampa Bay, Diaz with that one-hopper back to the mound off his hand. He stayed in the game for one and two-thirds innings, but had to come out after that. But he looks to go six, seven innings this afternoon. He could do it.
3: Yeah, especially if it's 107 off the bat.
1: Yeah.
3: That's definitely one to stay away from.
1: Exactly. Be careful. Be safe. The Mariners have endured so many injuries during the course of the season. But Emerson Hancock is going to give you length in the ballgame, because in his previous start here at home against the Toronto Blue Jays, he won that game 4-0. That was on July the 5th, Gary. He went seven scoreless innings, and he gave up only two hits, one walk, and five strikeouts. And he kind of showed us what he has in the tank right out of the gate, because in his first start of the year back at the end of March, he no-hit the Cleveland Guardians, six innings, no runs, no hits in his first start of the season, and he was off and running. He's had a fine year.
3: And the Mariners' rotation has been excellent on this homestand. It's really been a long run of excellence for this Mariners' rotation. So Emerson Hancock trying to just take the baton here and pitch the Mariners to win. It would be a great way to start the second half. Won a series against the Giants. Sure. Trying to do the same, especially with the big series against the Rangers looming after the off day tomorrow.
1: Exactly. The Mariners leaving after the game today, off day tomorrow. Then they get ready to take on the Rangers in a couple of days. Opening game of that four-game series. And right now, the Texas Rangers have a slim half-game lead over the Mariners. They're on top right now in the American League West. Hopefully the Chicago White Sox can help out this afternoon like they did 2 days ago when they beat the Rangers. But first things first, the Mariners taking on the Cincinnati Reds on a beautiful, beautiful Wednesday afternoon. The lights are on. They won't take effect for the entire ballgame. The roof is wide open. We have popped the top. We'll talk more about that. But what a day out for baseball. Emerson Hancock has completed his warm-up tosses, leading things off. Tall shortstop, Ellie De La Cruz. And here we go. The windup.

0: 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Next offer to De La Cruz is inside, backs away, ball two, two balls, and no strikes. It'll be De La Cruz, Sal Stewart, J.J. Blade for Terry Francona's ball club, now in his second year as the skipper for the Reds, but he's been a longtime manager in the big leagues. Next pitch, fastball, swing and a miss, and the count goes to two and one. Terry Francona, Hall of Fame career, started with the Phillies, his managing career, and then had the great run in Boston, winning World Series in 04 and 07. On to Cleveland, here's the pitch, and a swing and a miss by De La Cruz. Another fastball, and the count is even on De La Cruz at two balls and two strikes. He took the Indians to the World Series in 2016, where they lost that year to the Cubs. Emerson Hancock looking for a strikeout with the first batter that he faces behind 2-0. Now the count is even at 2-2. De La Cruz steps back in. Hancock with that low release point. Here's the stretch, and the 2-2 on the way. Swinging a pop-up foul down the left field line, shallow. Onto the warning track goes Wilson. He's running out of room, and it's back up into the crowd and out of play. And the count is still even on De La Cruz at two balls and two strikes. But right now, Emerson Hancock has one of the lower release points. He was at 27 degrees, more toward three quarters, now at 13 degrees, and it's really changed the look of every pitch he's thrown. The windup and again, the 2-2, and it's low and outside for ball three. Full count, three balls and two strikes. Got to keep this guy in the ballpark. He led off the game yesterday with a home run off of Luis Castillo. But Luis was, strong in that ball game. He went seven innings. Had a good game. The windup and the 3-2 pitch, and it's just a bit outside for ball four. So De La Cruz with a leadoff walk here in the first. And he made Emerson work. Emerson Hancock out of Cairo, Georgia. Went to the University of Georgia. First round pick by the Mariners in June of 2020. His starting staff, all these kids grew up together, first round draft picks year after year after year. Here's Sal Stewart, an all-star this year, with his 71 runs batted in. The pitch on the way from Hancock is inside for ball one. Gilbert first round in 2018, George Kirby first round in 2019, Emerson first round in 2020, 2021, Bryce Miller in the fourth round, Brian Wu in the sixth round. All grew up together. Here's the pitch on the way, and it's inside for ball two. Two balls and no strikes. On Sal Stewart, batting .249, 20 home runs and 71 runs batted in, an all-star for the first time. Right-handed hitter, De La Cruz, good speed. Over at first base, gets a good lead. The pitch on the way to Stewart is in there for a strike, and the count is now 2-1. So you got to keep your eyes on Ellie over there at first base. Second baseman, Cole Young, way over toward the bag. Most of the infielders with their stirrups, three out of the four up high. Here's the next offer of the way, swinging a foul back by Stewart, and the count is even at two balls and two strikes. Weston Wilson getting the start at third base with fan legs all the way down to his ankles. But with the stirrups again, Cole Emerson at short, Cole Young at second, and Josh Naylor at first base. And I love it because that's more old school with the stirrups. Now Hancock, little walk to the backside of the mound, takes a pinch out of the rosin bag, stretches out his arms. Big kid, 6'4", 213, looks in, he's ready. One on, nobody out, just underway, no score. Here's the stretch and a toss over to first base wide, and Josh Naylor had to go get it. And diving back to the bag safely was De La Cruz. Naylor is the kind of guy that he'll try to trick you and make you think maybe that throw gets by. And we've seen guys do that, and runners at first base at times have taken the bait, taken off for a second while the first baseman still has the ball. And there's always the possibility with some tricksters of the old hidden ball trick. Instead of throwing the ball back to the pitcher, they keep it in their glove. Here's the stretch, and the 2-2 to Stewart, swung on, popped up, left side of the infield, backing up shallow left field. Colt Emerson looking into that bright Wednesday afternoon sunshine, and he makes the easy catch. So one out, one on. But the first two Reds batters, Gary, have made Emerson Hancock work here in the first inning.
1: Yeah, the good thing getting Stewart there is the key, the all-star. This 1-2 punch is really good at the top with De La Cruz and Stewart.
0: Combined 117 RBIs for the year. De La Cruz 46, Stewart 71. Here's J.J. Blidé, runner goes, swinging a fly ball down the left field line, slicing, foul and out of play, and Ellie De La Cruz was off to the races. He had a great jump. That would have been tough for Cal to try to throw him out if Blidé swung and missed. And now Ellie taking his time, walking slowly back to the bag at first base. Tall, lean Ellie De La Cruz. Man, he had made a great play in last night's game. The Reds made three outstanding plays defensively in that 4-2 win. Otherwise, it's a different story. The next pitch to Blidé. Strike called, and the count is 0-2 on Blidé, batting 236. Our good buddy, Eugenio Suarez, made a tremendous play in last night's game. That robbed Randy Arozarena of an extra base hit. Here's the stretch and the 0-2 pitch. Swing and a foul back behind the plate. The count is still nothing and two on Blidé. And De La Cruz made an incredible play. And a ball hit by Julio Rodriguez at 110 miles an hour off the bat. He was able to get a force on Naylor at second base. And then Friedel made a heck of a play way out in the left center field. So great defense by Cincinnati. Again, the 0-2, and a swing and a miss. Strike three. The ball popped out of the glove of Cal. Not a foul tip. It's a strike three for Emerson Hancock. Strikeout number one for Hancock. And the Reds have two down here in the top of the first inning. And this is a fastball at 98 at the top of the zone.
1: That's a good pitch. 98. Good velo from Hancock early. Right at the top rail.
0: Great movement, too. Here is Spencer Steer back in the lineup. Had the night off last night. So one out, two away. Pitch on the way to Steer is low and outside. And looks like Cal wants the challenge.
1: Oh, yeah. That's in the zone.
0: Oh, yeah. Mariners will win this challenge. Cal is so good at these. And, yeah, that is a strike. So make it 0-1 the count on Steer instead of 1-0. Home plate umpire this afternoon is Bill Miller. Chad Whitson at first base, Dylan Wilson at second, Chad Fairchild, the umpire, at third. Final game of the series, final game of the homestand. De La Cruz the lead. At first draws another throw from Hancock. Ellie always a threat to try to steal a base. 0-1 on Steer, batting 245, 16 home runs, 40 runs batted in. Now the stretch and the next pitch. Pitch out by Cal. They want to take a look, and De La Cruz staying at first base. So the count now evens on Steer at one ball and one strike. And sometimes you guess right, get a chance to end the inning. Cruz again a lead. Here's the stretch. And the 1-1. Swing and a pop-up out of play in the first base side. And the count is 1-2 on Steer.
1: It's a good job by Naylor on that last pitch. He kind of flinched, and that drew De La Cruz back to first base. So he was going the wrong way as the pitch was coming home.
0: And that's what you want. You want to take away that first step. You want to take away that momentum that he generates. There he goes. Pitch of the way. A breaking ball is inside, and no chance to throw out Ellie De La Cruz on a slow breaking ball. And on top of that, he had a great jump. So a stolen base for Cruz, De La Cruz. His 16th stolen base of the year.
1: Now the Mariners did everything they could, but eventually he gets a really great jump and easily steals second.
0: Now you got to watch him. Here's the pitch on the way, and it's inside again on Steer. And the count is now full of three balls and two strikes.
1: He's one of the elite base stealers in the game.
0: No doubt about it. That first step, he's off and running. The stretch and turnaround and a throwback to second base. Cole Young had to reach to his left. De La Cruz back to the bag.
1: He nearly sent that into center field, which is a problem with the way De La Cruz runs.
0: Could score.
1: He could score, yeah.
0: His speed. Runner on at second, two outs, no score, top of the first inning if you just tuned in. The stretch, 3-2 pitch, swung on, hard hit ground ball right to Colt Emerson at shortstop. He's got it to throw to first in time to get Steer, and that's going to retire the side. Ellie De La Cruz got the attention of Emerson Hancock, but he works out of that little bit of a jam. We go to the bottom of the first inning underway. Our Mechanics Bank score, the Reds nothing, and the Mariners coming up.
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0: Our Mechanics Bank score, it's the Reds nothing, and the Mariners coming up here in the bottom of the first inning to take a look at veteran right-hander Brady Singer. He's 4-9, pitch on the way to Cole Young, leading things off again, and he takes a strike 0-1. Singer with a 4.56 ERA, making his 20th start of the year out of Leesburg, Florida. Next offer to Cole, swinging a chopper, fouled away on the third base side, and the count is nothing and two. Brady started at the University of Florida, where he was a first-round draft pick by the Kansas City Royals. Spent a lot of time in Kansas City, and now with Cincinnati the last couple of seasons. He had a lot of decisions last year. He was 14-12 with the Reds last year. 32 starts. Pitch on the way to Cole. Strike three called on the inside corner, and no challenge by Cole Young. And it was outside. He should have challenged. So a strikeout for Brady Singer. One away for the Mariners here in the bottom of the first inning. And that'll bring up Julio Rodriguez. Julio didn't start in last night's game. Here's the windup and the pitch on the way to Julio. Fastball for a strike in the count, nothing and one. A couple of days ago, hit the bag really hard over at first base, legging out a base hit. But he came in the ball game midway through. Here's a swing and a pop-up, shallow left field. De La Cruz going out, coming in the left fielder, Blade. It's going to be Ellie De La Cruz who makes the catch for the second out of the inning. But Julio ended up hitting a long home run out of here to left field in last night's game. Give the Mariners an opportunity to come back to the game, but the Reds won it by a score of 4-2. Well, time now for the roof report from Three Tree Roofing. A beautiful Wednesday afternoon. The roof is wide open. We have popped the top. What a day out for baseball. Here's Dom Canzone looking to get something going with two outs. The wind and the pitch from Singer is a fastball strike, 0-1. 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Canzone batting .257, 15 home runs. Tied for the team high, 40 runs batted in. Next pitch is low and inside for ball one. Julio with 15 home runs, Dom with 15, and Luke Raley with 15. Wind up and the pitch. It's inside, ball two, two balls and a strike. Nice crowd on this Wednesday afternoon. Glad you could join us for all the play-by-play wherever you may be. A lot of folks getting ready for Seafair Week. Pitch on the way, and it's low and outside for ball three, 3-1. Got the pleasure of being the Grand Marshal on Saturday. Looking forward to that.
1: You got the wave down?
0: I'm working on my wave, Gary. Okay. Yeah. Got the wave. It's going to be fun. Here's the pitch on the way. Strike called. Full count on Canzone at three balls and two strikes. But Dom wants the challenge, so here we go. Is it ball four? Is it strike two? We'll find out in just a second. Doesn't take long, and it's going to be strike two.
1: So you'll be on the float?
0: In a car.
1: In a car.
0: In
1: okay.
0: a car, yeah. Back seat in the car. And
1: all right.
0: Waving to the folks. And
1: I love
0: looking
1: it.
0: Forward to it. Yeah, it's going to be fun. I can't wait. We had a little run-through. We had a little press deal yesterday at Pier 62. Next offer on the way. Strike three called on the inside corner. No challenge there. Ken zone call looking. 1-2-3. Go the Mariners here in the bottom of the first. We go to the top half of the second here at T-Mobile Park. Our Mechanics Bank score. The Mariners nothing and the Reds nothing.
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14: 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The pitch from Emerson Hancock is just a bit outside for ball one. Our Mechanics Bank score, the Mariners nothing, and the Reds nothing. We are just underway on this gorgeous Wednesday. The windup and the pitch. Swung on. Chopper past the mound. Emerson, get your hand out of the way. Right there near the bag is Colt Emerson. He's got it. The throw to first. In time to get low, and there's one away. You can see Emerson Hancock having a flashback to that game in Tampa Bay where Yandy Diaz hit a ball back at him, hit off his bare right hand. It was just an instinctive play, and it hit off his hand. Eventually had to come out of the game in the second inning. That time, Gary didn't want any part of that. He knew Colt was behind him.
1: He kind of reached for it initially, but this time, yeah, take the hand back. Good job.
14: Way to go, Emerson. Here is Tyler Stevenson, right-handed hitter and the Reds catcher. Pitch on the way, and it's a strike. On the outside corner, nothing and one. Tyler batting 244. He has 8 home runs, 27 runs batted in. Rough year for the Reds at 46-54. Next offer on the way, and it's inside for ball one. One ball and one strike. And when you're 46-54 in the National League Central in last place, 16.5 out, you got to think the Reds are thinking about the future, thinking about trading some of these guys. Next offer swung on, fly ball right field. Back it up, Dom Canzone near the warning track. Backpedal some more, and he makes the catch. So Stevenson, a good ride the other way, but two outs for Cincinnati. So it's going to be interesting coming up here in the next, couple weeks before the trade deadline, less than that, if the Reds make any trades.
1: It's the toughest kind of year, too. A team that went to the playoffs last year, they had expectations of doing that again this year. It just has not gone well for them. Hunter Green has barely pitched for them this year, supposed to be the head of the rotation. Just hasn't worked out for them at all.
14: So Gino might be available again.
1: Another deadline deal.
14: And we saw he can still play third base, but a great play last night. Here's Dane Myers, former Marlin, now a Red, takes a strike 0-1. And I would think somebody might be interested in the Brady Singer, who's been around for a while. Ellie De La Cruz not going anywhere. Here's the stretch by Emerson. Delivers. Check swing fouled away by Myers. And the count is down nothing at two. St. Friends time now for the Men of Steel Report. 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How about Julio Rodriguez? Big home run in last night's game to give the Mariners a chance to come back in that game. That's his first home run in a game where he didn't start it. Here's the pitch. Way inside and behind the hitter Myers, as Emerson just lost control of that pitch, lost it out of his fingertips, and a sail behind him was a breaking ball. Not trying to hit him, of course. That one just got away.
1: No, he's always good for one at the backstop.
14: The 1-2 pitch, and that's low and outside for ball two. Two balls and two strikes.
1: It's one of my favorite features of Emerson Hancock start.
14: Always one.
1: At least one to the backstop. It's usually with the bases empty, so that makes
14: good.
1: It okay.
14: That's fine then. The 2-2. Way up high, ball three, full count, 3-2 on Myers. 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Love my leaf blower from Steel. Cleaned up the backyard the other day. Here's the stretch and the 3-2 pitch. Swung on line drive into right field for a base hit down the line. Up of the ball is Canzon, gets a throw in. So one aboard, Myers on at first base. For the Reds with two outs, that'll bring up Edwin Arroyo, who the Mariners traded away in that deal for Luis Castillo back at the end of July in 2022, along with Brandon Williamson. Heck of a deal for the Mariners. Luis Castillo has been outstanding. And he really helped out the Mariners get into the playoffs that year. And how about game one against Toronto last year in the ALCS? Swinging a chop foul at the plate by Arroyo in the count nothing and one. Edwin Arroyo, second round pick by the Mariners in the June draft of 2021. Arroyo hitting .243, no home runs, four runs batted in. Now the stretch and the 0-1 pitch on the way. Swing and a miss by Arroyo, big cut, and the count is now nothing and two. The other day we had a chance to meet the Mariners' first round draft pick in this year's draft, Ace Reese, third baseman out of Mississippi State. Uber talented, and hopefully we'll see Mr. Reese here in the next few years. The Mariners have been amazingly successful with their draft picks for years. Next offer. Swing and a miss by Arroyo for strike three, and that's going to retire the side. Strikeout number two for Emerson Hancock, and down go the Reds in the second. We go to the bottom of the second. Our Mechanics Bank score. It's the Reds nothing and the Mariners nothing.
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14: Mariners and the Reds, no score as we go to the bottom half of the second. That's our Mechanics Bank score. Leading things off, Randy Rosarena.
0: Brady Singer fires away, a fastball for a strike, 0-1. He's staying with that fastball. He had a 1-2-3 bottom of the first with a couple of strikeouts. Randy the All-Star batting 282. The wind in the 0-1 pitch is inside, jumps out of the way for ball one. One ball and one strike. Randy, 11 home runs on the year, 45 runs batted in. The look in by Singer, the windup, and the 1-1. Swing and a miss.

0: short, backhanded by De La Cruz. The throw to first, in time to get Randy, and there's one away. Let's pause for station identification. This is the NC Machinery Mariners Radio Network. The Mariners play right here all season long.
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0: One out for the Mariners. Nobody on. No score. Bottom of the second. Here's Josh Naylor, and Josh takes a pitch down low for ball one. Every year I go see my buddy Don Joss, DJ, at DJ's Sports Cards down at Renton, and I buy a full set of, complete set of Topps cards. I have a complete set from 1977 on. That was the first year of the Mariners. Next offer on the way, a strike, and the count is even at one ball and one strike. So I went down there the other day and bought a bunch of Topps baseball cards, Gary, from 1988. Here's the yes. pitch. Swung on, ground ball foul on the first base side, and the count 1-2. Now, I gave a pack to you. You yeah. opened up your pack. I got a pack. I opened up a pack. Curtis Rogers is up here.
2: Look how excited Curtis is.
0: Opened up his
2: loves
0: pack.
2: It.
0: Gave a pack to Shannon. She opened up her pack. So we're going to take a look at
2: Curtis
0: what we
2: got. Curtis just got a Mark McGwire rookie.
0: Really?
2: Yeah.
0: Wow. And that's why we're going to do this little exercise to see who we got in these packs. Here's the pitch of the way. Swinging a little looper. Shallow center field. De La Cruz going out. Reaches up, and it's off his glove. He can't find the handle. It drops just behind him. He went way out there in shallow center field. So Josh Naylor gets aboard with a bloop single. One on and one away. And that'll bring up catcher Cal Raleigh. So I opened up my pack from DJ Sports Cards. And I got Brent Smith, who we were in the minor leagues together.
2: Oh, nice.
0: At AA Memphis, pitcher for the Montreal Expos.
2: The Expos hats are just the best.
0: Tracy Jones with the Reds. He spent a little time with the Mariners. Here's the pitch on the way to Cal, and it's outside for ball one. When the Mariners had their first winning season in 1991, we were in Texas. We won our 82nd game to guarantee us a winning season. It was emotional for Harold Reynolds, Dave Valley, Alvin Davis, Dave Niehaus, myself, Kevin Kremen. There goes Naylor off and running. The pitch on the way is swinging a miss by Cal. No throw to second base. Josh Naylor does it again. The guy's just amazing. Bouncing around at first, timing it perfectly. Takes off just before the pitcher delivers a throw to the plate. That would be Singer. And no chance for Stevenson to throw out Josh Naylor, who just swipes his 21st base of the season. It's remarkable how he does it. Here's the pitch to Cal, the 0-2, a check swing. Does he go? He does not. One ball and two strikes. So Tracy Jones was on our ball club that year in 1991. We won our 82nd game, and he was wondering why everybody in the Texas Ranger clubhouse was in the Mariners clubhouse in Texas was so emotional and said, "We're not losers anymore. It's our first winning season in our history." Here's a swing and a line drive into the gap in right center field. Naylor to third, being waved in. Up with the ball is Steer. The throw to the plate up the line. Stevenson has to go get it. Naylor will score standing up. Cal Raleigh with a frozen rope into right center field. And the Mariners have a 1-0 lead here in the bottom half of the second. What a shot off the bat of Cal Raleigh. I'll tell you what, folks. His bat is coming around, a long home run, a grand slam a couple of days ago, and that was a shot into right field to drive in a run, the first of the game.
2: Yeah, 108 off the bat. Aggressive send, too. Naylor hit the bag at third as Steer had it, but the throw was not close to home.
0: And Josh did not get off to a good start at second base. Here's Luke Rayleigh, and Rayleigh takes a strike, 0-1. He wanted to make sure that ball cleared over the head of the second baseman Arroyo. Then he took off. Carlos Cardoza, Mariners third base coach, said, "Turn left, keep going." And he scores. The 0-1 to Luke, and it's high and outside for ball one. One ball and one strike.
2: There's a lot of homework for the third base coach before every series, yeah, knowing exactly what kind of arms he's dealing with at every position in the outfield, and the cutoff throws as well, in case that comes into play.
0: We're going to find out some of your cards. Here's the 1-1 on the way to Rayleigh, and it's high and outside, ball two, 2-1. But I got Ed Nunez.
2: Oh, yeah.
0: Edwin Nunez.
2: Former Mariners closer.
0: Yeah. We had, in 1982, year before I got here, the youngest batter in baseball. Nunez was 18, and Orlando Mercado was 18. Here's the pitch. Swing and a miss by Rayleigh. The count is even at two balls and two strikes. Who did you get?
2: I got Dave Winfield.
0: That's pretty good.
2: Yeah, that's a great one. I didn't get any Mariners.
0: I got one.
2: I got Dan

0: Ladin, who's a broadcaster now, former Twin.
1: With Buddy. Now the look in by Singer, and the righty's 2-2 on the way to Raley. Low and inside with a breaking ball, full count.
0: We got former Mariner Ruben Sierra.
1: Oh, yeah. Spent a little time here.
0: A little bit.
1: And he was something with the Texas Rangers.
0: Mike Scott. He was a good pitcher with the Astros.
1: Mm-hmm. Great splitter. Here's the stretch and the 3-2. Swinging a ground ball up the middle. Arroyo diving for the ball. He's got it. Gets up. Throws the first base. And it's just in time to get Raley. What a play by Edwin Arroyo going way to his right to rob Luke of a base hit on the play. Cal will get into second. So now runner on at second with two outs. Let's go to Curtis Rogers. Curtis, you got any good ones there?
2: Yeah, well, we got the Mark McGuire rookie.
1: Ooh.
2: We've also got a Greg Maddux from 1987.
0: Well, look at you.
2: Yeah.
1: Wow.
2: And he's not wearing a Mariner uniform in this card.
1: Here's the pitch on the way to Weston Wilson, a strike, and he wants to challenge. Right now, the count nothing at one. So let's find out if it is going to be a strike or a ball one, and here we go. It is a ball, so Weston Wilson with a successful challenge, and the count is 1-0 on Wilson.
0: Have you had the gum yet?
1: No.
2: I have not, but I have entered the sweepstakes to win a trip for four to 1989 spring training.
1: Yeah, go back in time. DJ told me, he said, you know, these are packs from 88. He said, don't eat the gum. Next off, right on the way to Wilson is a strike, and the count is even on Weston at one ball and one strike.
2: I did pull a Kevin Mitchell, though. Former Mariner. Good. Not wearing a Mariners uniform in this one, but San Francisco Giants.
1: 52 home runs one season with San Francisco. The stretch and the 1-1 on the way, swinging a pop-up. Shallow left center field, racing in. Dane Myers going out. De La Cruz, Myers calling for it. He's there, and he makes the catch, and that will retire the side. Well, the Mariners get a run here in the bottom of the second. One run on a couple of base hits. Cal, an RBI single. We go to the top of the third. Our Mechanics Bank score. The Mariners 1, and the Reds nothing.
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8: There's a lot of different things that the NFL is trying to do. 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
8: 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Like, what happens when you get to the end of the earth?
11: Remember we had this discussion? 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
8: 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I stay in my lane when I go around the globe.
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0: Well, the Mariners lead 1-0 over the Cincinnati Reds. We go to the third inning. Key Brian Hayes will start things for Cincinnati. Emerson Hancock's been really good so far, showing no ill effects of his last start. Dan Wilson said before the game that he was fine, went through his normal routine. Hasn't pitched in a while, of course, because of the All-Star break. Here comes the pitch. And he sends it over for a strike. You're with us inside the Western Washington Toyota radio booth. Cal Raleigh driving in the Mariners' run so far. Here's the pitch. Swung on a miss. A wild cut and a sweeper out of the zone. That was not close.

0: No balls, two strikes. The sweeper has been such a good weapon for Emerson Hancock.
1: Man, that ball started on the inside corner. Gary was a foot outside. Wound up a foot outside.
0: The 0-2. Swung on and missed. He went back to the sweeper. No chance for Hayes. Third strikeout for Hancock. One away to start the third. As we take a look at the premium matchup presented by Alaska Airlines, the official airline of the Seattle Mariners and your new gateway to the world. Experience a new level of comfort aboard Alaska's new 787 Dreamliner, flying nonstop to top destinations around the globe. Here's De La Cruz. The pitch is outside. And that's the matchup. And we've talked about it in this series, but De La Cruz, Sal Stewart, the two guys you really need to keep quiet in this Reds lineup. Both very dangerous. The pitch swung on, scorched foul, third base side.
1: Hey, Gary, DJ, my friend DJ was right. Don't eat the gum.
0: Did you try it?
1: I just tried a little bit of piece of
0: okay.
1: it.
0: Okay, oh, well, I guess I'll be prepared to go the rest of the way solo.
1: Oh, my gosh, that was bad. That was terrible.
0: The 1-1 is low.
1: I just took a little bite. I had to try it. You know.
0: Did you really?
1: Yeah. See?
0: Well, that seems like a pretty big mistake.
1: Yeah, it was.
0: It's why I was trying to get Curtis to do it this whole time, but he wouldn't.
1: Oh. That's your
2: buddy. I feel bad now.
0: Here's the 2-1. That's a strike. Yeah, look at what you did.
2: Yeah, you didn't have to do that, Rick.
0: Because you wouldn't, Rick did.
1: Yeah, I took the bullet for you, Curtis. Shannon got some good cards. She got some really good ones.
0: We have a challenge on that pitch, and it is a ball. What did you get, Shannon?
3: Well, the first one I pulled was actually an old friend, Dave Dravecki.
0: Ooh, that's
3: which
0: a great
3: is
0: one.
3: Just a wonderful person. Got to sit next to him at a Hutch Award lunch once.
1: Great guy.
0: Here's the 3-1. Swung on a roller right back to Hancock. Scoops it up with a glove. Long underhand toss to first to get De La Cruz. Two away.
3: They got Barry Jones. Okay. So close.
0: So close.
3: So close. Another favorite, Frank White.
0: Oh, yeah.
3: Go way back there. I one of my favorite interviews I ever did. Yeah. Fun one, John Kruk.
0: Oh, yeah. As a Padre.
3: As
0: about
3: a Padre.
0: That?
1: Yeah, good hitter.
3: Uniforms are exactly the same.
0: Yeah, they are.
3: Got a Lance Parrish.
0: Former Mariner.
1: Yeah.
0: Barely.
3: Barely. Chili Davis.
1: Class act. Little Chili.
0: Here's Sal Stewart. Two outs, nobody on. Mariners up 1-0. Hancock delivers. He sends it over at the knees for a strike.
3: And some gum.
1: Don't eat it.
0: I can't believe you tried it.
1: I just took a little tiny bite, man.
3: It wasn't good back then, Rizzy.
1: That's true.
0: Yeah, one is a strike. Another challenge. We have had a flurry of challenges to start this game. Let's see. It's called a strike. Up on the board, it is, in fact, a strike. So both teams are down to one challenge now. No balls, two strikes on Sal Stewart, the tremendous rookie, having a great season, an all-star. That's on the right side. Here's the pitch. Swung on. Lifted left field. La Rosarena scoots back. He's in front of the track, shielding his eyes from the sun. Reaches up, makes the catch just in front of the warning track. And that's it for Cincinnati. Hancock, 1-2-3 here in the third. We go to the bottom of the third. Mariners with the lead. It's 1-0. Your Mechanics Bank score on the NC Machinery Mariners Radio Network.
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0: It's a glorious day for baseball. 85 degrees here in Seattle. Cole Emerson batting. Here's the pitch. Swung on, wraps it foul off the netting. 1-0 Mariners. Your Mechanics Bank score. Got a cloud overhead. Nothing but blue. Cole Emerson wearing shades as he stands in. Singer into the wind. Here's the pitch. Inside. That nearly hits Emerson. Backs out of the way. Mariners got the run last inning. Cal Raleigh, an RBI base hit. 108 off the bat for Cal. One ball, one strike. Singer, the pitch. Swung on, fouled away. Singer has a very odd motion. He takes one step kind of to the side, and it looks like for just an instant someone pressed a fast forward button. It's very quick, and then goes back into the natural motion with the pitch. Here's the 1-2. Swung on, slow roller down the first baseline, stays fair. Stewart gobbles it up, goes to first, steps on first, beats Emerson to the bag. There's one away. As we take a look at our Northwest Chevy Equinox scoreboard, if you can believe it, the Red Sox have won again. They have beaten Baltimore 6-3. They just went final from Fenway. It's game one of a doubleheader. So they have won 15 games in a row, matching a franchise high. Here's Cole Young. The pitch to him. Swung on. Bounding ball to second base. Arroyo has it. Throws to first. That's in time to get the out. The last time the Red Sox won 15 in a row, it was 1946. So I thought to myself, well, Ted Williams had to have a hand in that. And so he slashed .442. 608, 788 in that 15-game winning streak.
1: On base, 608.
0: Yeah. Here's the pitch. That's a strike. Yeah, he hit four homers, had six doubles. He walked 21 times and struck out six times in those 15 games.
1: That'll get you a 600 on base.
0: The pitch to Julio swung on, fouled back. No balls, two strikes. So I was right. I suspected Ted Williams to win 15 in a row. Yeah, I figured he was a part of it.
1: 46, they went to the World Series that year against the St. Louis Cardinals. And that was the game where Harry the Hat Walker got a base hit. And Enos Slaughter scored all the way from first base. And they claimed that Johnny Pesky, the shortstop, held on to the ball too long. And Johnny said, I didn't hold on to the ball too long. It wasn't me.
0: The 0-2 swung on. Slow roller, shortstop. De La Cruz scoops it up, fires to first in time to get Julio. And the Mariners go quickly 1-2-3 in the third. So we'll move along to the fourth. 1-0 Mariners with the lead over Cincinnati on the NC Machinery Mariners Radio Network.
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13: It's hockey season. 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

0: Hancock gets ahead of Bladea with the strike to start the fourth inning. 1-0 Mariners. Hancock delivers. Swung on, fouled back. No balls, two strikes on Bladea, who struck out his first time. Emerson, three strikeouts. He's been sharp. One walk, one single. That's been it. No balls, two strikes. Hancock set. The pitch. Swung on. That is drilled right field. Hammered on its way, and it is gone. J.J. Bladé, a solo homer, his 17th of the season, and we are tied one apiece.
1: Well, that's a pitch Emerson would love to have back. Home run ties the game, but it came in an 0-2 pitch, and you want to give the hitter a chance to chase, and this one was right on the inside corner and just kind of hung there, and man, Bladé didn't miss it.
0: Here's Spencer Steer. The pitch swung on, fouled back. That takes a bite out of Cal. He tried a cutter against Bladé. That was off Cal's mask. So, hopefully, umpire giving Cal some extra time. Hey, Mariner fans, you can play Mariners Bingo presented by Farmers Insurance at marinersbingo.com. 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You can get awesome prizes like tickets and autographed gear from your favorite players. It's free. It's fun. It's all Mariners baseball. MarinersBingo.com to start playing. So 1-1, top of the fourth. Hancock has pitch. That sweeps outside. The Steer, the former Oregon Duck, was an all-Pac-12 performer when they were in the Pac-12. The 1-1, swung on a miss. That's a good fastball at 95. We've seen it up to 98. A four-seam has been a great pitch for Hancock this year. One ball, two strikes. Emerson tall on the hill, the pitch. He sends it just outside, another four-seam. If you look at StatCast, they put values on each individual pitches, and if you break it down to just four seams, Emerson has one of the most valuable four seams in baseball. The 2-2, just a touch wide, full count, three balls, two strikes. Jacob Mizorowski, according to StatCast, as the most valuable, unsurprising. The 3-2. Swung on, lifted left field towards the line. Arozarena ranging over, shielding his eyes. Glove up, reaches up, two hands, makes the catch. He was fighting the sun the whole way. And there's one out. Parker Messick has one of the most valuable four seams as well, but Hancock is fifth on the list, which is impressive. Here's Nathaniel Lowe, former Ranger. The pitch at the kneecaps. It's a strike. Opponents batting just 172 against the four-seam from Hancock this year. The 0-1 swung on, smash, left field line, but foul. A very unique arm angle, even lower slot this year than previous years. That's helped the effectiveness of the four-seam, especially upper rail as he works at the top, and it complements it with that sweeper. The 0-2. That sweeps a curveball that's just off the outside corner. So one ball, two strikes. This will be pitch number 60 for Emerson. 1-1 the score, top of the fourth. Here's the 1-2. Swung on, hot shot, skipping to first base, picked up by Naylor, underhand toss to Hancock, covering. He steps on first, there's two away. You're with us inside the Western Washington Toyota radio booth. Two outs, 1-1 the score. Here's Stevenson, the catcher for the Reds. He lined to right his first time. Hancock came in today with a 3.17 ERA. Here's the pitch. Swung on line, drive right field. It's a hit down the line, skipping towards the wall. It goes into the corner. Canzone scoops it up. Stevenson glides into second. It's a double. A two-out double and the go-ahead run at second base for Cincinnati. It's a pretty good pitch in the lower corner. Spoiled there by the Reds catcher. Here's Dane Meyers. He singled his first time. Hancock trying to keep this game tied. One apiece, top of the fourth. Lidey homered to start this inning. Here's the pitch. He sends it outside. Well, one advantage the Mariners have, off day tomorrow, a rested pen, they can get very aggressive with the leverage side of the bullpen today. Here comes the 1-0. Swung on, fouled off behind home plate. Spire, Ferrer, Bizardo, Munoz.
1: Yeah, when they started to get back in the game yesterday, they brought in Ferrer in the eighth and Rucker in the ninth inning, but it was Davila, Wilcox, and Rucker did a great job with a big lead 2 days ago in that win against Cincinnati.
0: The 1-1 all the way to the backstop. Cal spins around, races back, picks it up. Stevenson into third base. So a wild pitch. Makes it 2-1. 1-1 the score. Runner at third base now. Mariners winning game one of the series. Reds taking the game yesterday. Mariners winning the series against San Francisco, trying to do the same against Cincinnati here. The 2-1. Swung on, fouled away. The Mariners win this. They know they'll, at worst, be a half game back of Texas starting that series in 2 days. Rangers play later tonight against the White Sox. At the best, the Mariners could be in first if they win and the Rangers lose to the White Sox. The 2-2. Swung on, fouled straight back. Elevated a fastball. 2-2. Top of the fourth, 1-1 the score. You're with us inside the Western Washington Toyota radio booth. Stevenson a walking lead at third base. Here's the 2-2. Swung on, hot shot. Young goes to a dive, smothers it, picks it up, spins, doesn't get a throw away, and Stevenson scores. Meyers runs well. An infield single gives Cincinnati a 2-1 lead. Tough break. It looked like, as Young made the dive and had it, looked like he was going to have a play. Just never quite found the handle.
1: Yeah, the wild pitch turns out to be a costly pitch. Cole Young just flattening out, diving for that ball, but the ball released out of his glove. Good effort by the kid, just couldn't make the transfer.
0: Throw to first base. Meyers dives back safely. He has six steals this year without being caught. Here's Arroyo. He struck out his first time. So 2-1 Reds, top of the fourth. Hancock closing in on 70 pitches. The pitch. Outside. Missed on a two-seam. Sprays it wide. Weston Wilson even with the bag at third. Emerson shaded more towards second base. Playing deep at his spot. Here's the 1-0. Swung on, chop, foul. One and one. Hancock from the chest, delivers. Swung on and missed as Arroyo loses the bat on the cut. I think he called time as he wanders around and scoops up the bat.
1: He takes a vicious cut at this pitch. Fastball up and away. And then top hand came off the bat, hit him in the back of the helmet on the follow through. Rough swing by Edwin Arroyo.
0: Well, that's not ideal.
1: No.
0: One ball, two strikes. Top of the fourth. Reds have just taken the lead. It's 2-1. Hancock steps off, grabs the rosin bag, climbs back onto the hill. Wearing white shoes, matching the white pants, white jersey top today for the Mariners. Here comes the 1-2. Bounced in. Cal nearly threw behind the runner at first base, did not decide to throw. Long inning now for Hancock. Trying to end it right here. Two balls, two strikes. He's ready. Delivers. Swung on. Hot shot left side. Picked up by Wilson. Underhand toss to second base. A little wide. And he's safe at second. Myers running hard. Looked like kind of an option play from Wilson. Trying to make the play to second base, but Myers gets there. And now the Reds have something cooking with runners at first and second.
1: Yeah, Colt was trying his best to keep his right foot on the bag as he reached high and wide to his left. And just an errant backhanded toss. He got too much air time. And getting down to the second base is Myers.
0: Yeah, instead of, need to be a little firm. Instead, it's kind of a looping toss to second base.
1: Yeah, and any backhanded toss, you want to stay low through the ball. And that one's just came up way too high.
0: His momentum was taking him to the outfield, so it would have been a tough play at first base. So really his only option. After 11 pitches in the third, a 1-2-3 inning, he's thrown 25 here. A quick meeting at the mound. He's over 70 pitches. Brian Hayes will bat here. It's been a struggle for Hayes this year, batting 143. A tremendous defender, batting ninth for Cincinnati. De La Cruz lurking on deck. This is a big spot. Here comes the pitch. Swung on, a roller to Wilson, charges gloves, throws on the move to first. A little wide, Naylor though keeps his toe on first base. They get the out. That was close, nice play by Naylor. And that's it for the Reds in the fourth. They do score two. They have the lead 2-1 over the Mariners on the NC Machinery Mariners Radio Network.
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0: Well, the Mariners now trailing 2-1 to Cincinnati. Dom Canzone will start things for the Mariners here in the fourth. The Reds getting two runs in the fourth, including a home run by J.J. Bleday. with us inside the Western Washington Toyota radio booth. Canzone struck out looking his first time. Singer into the motion, the pitch. Swung on, stung foul into the seats, third base side. Singer this year has had issues against lefties, batting nearly 300 against him, 15 home runs. Here's the 0-1. Up and in. Canzone has to limbo out of the way. That hasn't shown up yet here. Cal, the RBI for the Mariners. Drove in the first run of the game. It was 1-0 Mariners. Now 2-1. The 1-1 pitch. Swung on, fouled back. Slider that got some plate. Randy on deck, and then Naylor. Here comes the 1-2. Swung on, stroked into right field, a base hit. He splits Arroyo and Stewart, so Canzone a leadoff single, and the Mariners have the tying run aboard.
1: Man, that pitch was up there, and Dom was able to get his hands up there and go get it and drive it into right field. That swing by Dom on a pitch that was out of the strike zone. He still hit it hard, got on top of it.
0: Let her high. Here's Randy. He grounded out to short his first time. So the Mariners looking for at least the tie here. Here's the pitch. It sails away. One ball, no strikes. Singer twists around, looks at first. The 1-0. On the corner, it's a strike. Canzone, a cautious lead at first base. One steal on the year. That's 2-1, Cincinnati. Singer climbing towards 50 pitches. From the stretch, delivers. Inside, Randy backs out of the way. Randy, different shoes today. He's been going with the gold spikes most days. Today, navy shoes. Navy batting gloves, showing off a lot of navy stock in the stocking in the sunshine. The 2-1, swung on, a missed.
1: And the Navy here today.
0: That's right.
1: Well represented, so big salute to our folks from the Navy up there in the bleachers in right field. Thank you for your service.
0: Yeah, easy to tell, the sailors up top. Here's the 2-2, swung on, fouled away.
1: Wearing their dress whites.
0: Now grouped together. It's a they're easy to spot.
1: Exactly.
0: 50 pitches now for Singer, the former Royal. Two balls, two strikes. The pitch to Randy. Swung on, slow roller, third base side. Cruz scoops it up, goes to second for one. The ball was dropped. Canzone slides. He is still out. Arroyo scooped it up at the last moment. Just in time to get the force out. That was close. Arroyo, at times in this series, has had trouble holding onto the ball. And the Mariners are going to challenge this. So the Amps will take a look at this. As we take a look at our Who's Hot, brought to you by Fireside Home Solutions. 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As Josh Naylor will come back. The question is, when did he actually have the ball?
1: Yeah. He's going for it. The ball is on the ground. He's trying to gather it in. The webbing of his glove, but it's kind of rolling around. Did he have control? And I think that's what Jake Curry
0: was
1: looking at.
0: He had it trapped on the ground.
1: Yeah.
0: As Canzone slid in to the bag. So the question is, was that control or not? Wow, this one's unique.
1: Yeah, the umpire is in the viewing room, and Matt Adding, he's going to get some help from the other umpires in that room to take a look at this one. He never did have control of the ball as he picked it or came up. His glove was totally on the ground with the ball on the ground at the same time as Canzone was sliding in. Maybe worth the chance to look at it, try to get something going. They have two on with nobody out instead of one on and one away.
0: Unfortunately, Dom was called out.
1: And the other thing was his foot on the bag. Yeah, his foot's on the bag. But Royals had a rough time over there at second
0: really
1: base
0: has.
1: Defensively in this series.
0: Yeah, made a nice play earlier today. But outside of that, it has been a struggle. Wasn't that bad of a toss to him.
7: And runner is out. Seattle will lose their challenge.
0: So Canzone is out. Put a Rosarena at first base. And here is Naylor, who singled and scored. He's who's hot, brought to you by Fireside Home Solutions. Stole a base. For Naylor, that was his 40th steal as a Mariner. He hasn't been a Mariner all that long. That's a lot for anybody, especially a first baseman. Here's the pitch to him. Swung on and missed. For a little context, if you look at stolen base leaders in Mariners history as first baseman, Naylor's number one with 40. Bruce Bochy is number two with 16. Here's the pitch. Swung on, popped up, foul territory. Hayes gives it a look. It's out of play, though. So he's put that record away.
1: And he's only been here a year. Because
0: amazing.
1: He got here at the end of July last year. Here it is the end of July this season. And already with 40 stolen bases.
0: Logan Morrison, the only other Mariner first baseman in double-digit stolen bases. Here's the pitch. Swung on, smoked, foul. And I'm talking career, not a season. Logan Morrison had 13 steals in his career.
1: You know what I remember about Logan Morrison? Every time that Fernando Rondi got a save, he shot an arrow.
0: Oh, yeah, love that.
1: An imaginary arrow. Logan would run next to Fernando and watch the imaginary arrow.
0: The 0-2 swung on, ripped on the third baseline. It's a fair ball. It hits the sidewall. Randy around second base. He's into third. The ball gets stuck under the padding. Naylor glides into second. He's got a double. And the Mariners have runners at second and third with one down. And here comes Cal.
1: Man, if it doesn't get stuck in that little seats that angle out. This is a pitch about a foot outside, and Naylor goes way outside to go get it, rips it down the left field line just fair. But it rattles around down there. It gets kind of hung up underneath the padding, so a ground rule double. But man, if it gets by that angle, Mariners, both runners are running around the bases.
0: Here's Cal, the pitch. Down low. Cal already with an RBI in this one. Drove in the Mariners' first run, hit at 108. A scorcher into right field. Now a chance to give the Mariners the lead. 2-1 Reds, bottom of the fourth. Singer set, deals. Swung on a missed. Swings through a slider. One ball, one strike, one out, two on. Randy at third, Naylor at second. Here's the pitch. Not close. Missed on a cutter, 2-1. Cal steps out. He adjusts the white batting gloves. Back in the box. Singer looks at second. The 2-1. Swung on, popped up. On the infield, De La Cruz near the bag at second. He's under it. Makes a two-hand catch. Runners hold. And there's two away. Frustrated. So it's up to Luke Rayleigh now. Yeah, Cal really spiked the bat.
1: Yeah, he's upset with himself. He's trying to hit a ball in the air, but not a pop-up. Trying to hit it to the outfield to get a sacrifice fly to tie the game.
0: Here's the pitch. Swung on, line drive into the gap, right center field. It's a base hit. Randy scores. Here comes Naylor around third. He scores, and the Mariners have the lead. Luke Rayleigh, a scorcher into right field. A two RBI base hit. It is 3-2 Mariners.
1: Luke went up there looking right away to pitch. He could drive, and man, did he ever. As Stevenson wants his pitch outside, it gets just too much of the plate, and Luke goes down and gets it, rakes it into right center field. Huge base hit with two outs to drive in two to give the Mariners a lead.
0: Here's Wilson, the pitch. Swung on a miss. Great job by Luke. He was robbed his first time of a base hit. That was 100 off the bat. He has a decent lead at first base. Singer checks on him. Here's the 0-1. It's a strike on the corner, a slider. Wilson doesn't seem so sure. Does not challenge. Yeah, that looked like it was off the plate a little bit. No balls, two strikes. Mariners leading 3-2, bottom of the fourth. The 0-2. Up and away. Singer grabs the black bill of his red ball cap. From the belt, the 1-2. Breaking ball low. Wilson had a notion. Checked his swing, though, according to the first base umpire. Two balls, two strikes. Wilson playing third. JP out of the lineup again today. The 2-2. Watches that low. Good at bat. Full count. Three balls, two strikes. He smashed a homer yesterday. With two outs, Luke will take off. And time taken by Weston Wilson, who has three homers this season, two with the Mariners, one with Baltimore. There goes Luke, the 3-2, swung on a chopper foul. Cardoza, the third base coach for the Mariners, scoops it up, throws it into the crowd. And we'll do it again. Reds got two in the top of this inning. The Mariners have answered with two of their own. 3-2 M's. Looking for a series win against the Reds. The 3-2. Swung on, popped up. That's out of play, first base side.
1: Seven pitch at bat here for Weston Wilson. They're making Singer work. He had a fairly easy 1-2-3.
0: They've talked about it all series long. This is a bullpen that you can do damage against. So the quicker you can get there, the better. He's closing in on 70 pitches. Luke takes off, the 3-2. Swung on, little parachute, right side, and that's a foul ball into the, just on top of the Mariners' dugout. It looked like Dom Canzone went running for cover underneath the dugout. It's smart.
1: Yeah, be careful down there. Singer is throwing 25 pitches, Gary, this inning.
0: Here comes the 3-2 to Wilson. Swung on, fouled straight back. He is still alive. Good battle. This would be pitch number 10. He's done a good job in limited games with the Mariners. That's from the right side against the righty Singer. The 3-2. Swung on, smashed a couple ops to third base. Hayes scoops it up, fires across the diamond to first to get the out. And the Mariners are done in the fourth. But damage done. They score twice thanks to Luke Rayleigh. A two RBI single. The Mariners lead. We head to the fifth. 3-2. Your Mechanics Bank score on the NC Machinery Mariners Radio Network.
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4: Well, a brand new ball game as we go to the top of the fifth inning. Mariners 3 and the Reds 2. That's our Mechanics Bank score. Ellie De La Cruz will lead it off. Hancock fires away, low and outside for ball one. Mariners with two runs with two outs in the bottom of the fourth inning. A clutch base hit by Luke Raley, scoring Randy Rosarena and Josh Naylor. The windup and the 1-0 pitch is a strike ball. The count is even at one ball and one strike. Well, the Mariners, right after this game, head out on the road. A day off tomorrow in Texas. They've got a big four-game series coming up against the Rangers. Then it's over to L.A. to take on the Dodgers. Here's the stretch and the pitch to De La Cruz. Strike on the inside corner. The count 1-2. It was on this date, back in 1994, the Mariners started off what turned out to be a 20-game, 22-day, 8-city, 10,000-mile road trip. After the tiles fell in the kingdom. Here's the pitch on the way, and it's high and outside for ball two. Two balls and two strikes. Fortunately, the tiles came down before the ball game. They landed right behind the Mariners' third base dugout. So it took a while to shore up the remaining tiles. Here's the pitch on the way. Low and outside for ball three. Full count, three balls and two strikes. And the Mariners went out on that long sojourn way out on that 20-game, 22-day trip. That's a road trip, Gary. Here's the 3-2. Swing and a pop-up out of play on the left field side. Still a full count.
5: Packing for 10-day trips is very difficult. I can't imagine 20-plus days on the road.
4: That's when you have to go to Target and buy some more underwear, you know.
5: Find a laundromat somewhere.
4: That too. Here's the 3-2 again. Swinging a foul back behind the plate. Man, De La Cruz doesn't get cheated. Look out, three balls and two strikes. That happened to us.
5: That must have felt like forever.
4: It was. Yeah. 22 days.
5: That's so long.
4: The look in by Hancock. And again, the 3-2 to De La Cruz. Swinging, it's popped up. Shallow center field. Colt Emerson going out. Sun glistening off the glasses. Gives way to the center fielder, Luke Raley. And it's Luke Raley coming in. Better chance for it, and he makes the catch. And there's one out here in the top of the fifth inning. When I was with the Columbus Clippers, the Yankees AAA Farm Club, and it was the playoffs, we went to Rochester to play the Rochester Red Wings. Cal Ripken Jr. was third baseman there. It's 1981. And we were supposed to play just a few games there and then head back to Columbus. Here's the pitch on the way to Sal Stewart. Strike on the outside corner, 0-1. Well, we got rained out. Next day, we got rained out. Third day, we got rained out. I packed for only 2 days. And so I had to make a little trip to the department store to get a few extra clothes. Here's a swing and a foul back, and the count is nothing and two. And eventually, we won that series against Rochester, ended up playing against Richmond. And the same thing happened in that series. We had a 2-1 lead. We got rained out in Richmond, rained out again, and the Yankees wanted our players, and the Braves wanted their players, and they just pulled the plug on the series. Here's a swing and a one-hopper back to the mound. Glove hand knocking it down. Hancock, long underhand flip to first, and it's in time to get Stewart for the out. And there's two away for the Reds here in the top of the fifth inning. Emerson Hancock reaching down with his glove hand, not his bare hand like he did his last start on that Sunday right before the All-Star break in Tampa Bay, where the ball hit off his bare right hand. And Emerson, learning his lesson, was able to make the play. So two outs for the Reds, and that'll bring up J.J. Blade. So the Braves wanted their players, and the Yankees wanted their guys. And here's a swing and a fly ball straightaway center field. Rayleigh is there. Luke comes in now a couple of steps, and he makes the catch. And 1-2-3 go the Reds here in the top of the fifth inning. And we ended up winning the Governor's Cup 2-1 over the Richmond Braves. Halfway point, we go to the bottom of the fifth inning. Our Mechanics Bank score, it's the Mariners 3 and the Reds 2.
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4: Our Mechanics Bank score, the Mariners 3, the Reds 2. Here in the bottom of the fifth inning, Colt Emerson will lead it off. Here's the pitch from Singer. Swing and a miss. And the count, nothing and one. Colt 0 for 1 has grounded out to Stewart at first base. Singer fires away, swinging a ground ball wide of Singer, or of the first baseman Stewart, but over to his left, the second baseman, Edwin Arroyo, is there out there in shallow right field. He's got it, throws the first in time to get Colt for the out, and there's one down. So Emerson bounces out, and that'll bring up leadoff batter Cole Young. As Gary mentioned, the Boston Red Sox win again. They beat the Baltimore Orioles at Fenway 6-3. The Red Sox have now won 15 in a row. Before this stretch, they were 37-48. Here's the pitch on the way to Cole, and it misses for ball one. And right now, the Red Sox are 52-48. That's one way to get back to over 500. Next offer on the way is in their first strike, and the count is even on Young. And one ball and one strike.
5: They've been a rocket ship. Now third place in the East, and you know, the wild card race, they're holding the third spot.
4: Comeback. Swinging a pop-up out of play down the left field line by Young, and the count is now 1-2. On Cole.
5: I don't think they'll be selling at the deadline any longer.
4: No, now they're in it. They're still waiting for Garrett Crochet, too, and who knows when he's going to be back. But Sonny Gray's been outstanding. Chad Durbin hitting now. Here's the pitch on the way, and it's outside for ball two. Two balls and two strikes. Still no Roman Anthony, and now we got a challenge here from the catcher Stevenson. It was ruled a ball, and it's a strike, so that's strike three. So Stevenson wins the challenge. Jits ticks the outside corner. So a strikeout for Singer. Two outs for the Mariners here in the bottom of the fifth. Mariners lead 3-2, and the batter will be Julio. Julio has popped up and grounded out to Elly De La Cruz at short. Mariners hit the road right after the game. So do the Reds. Here's the pitch. Swung on, line drive, straightaway center field. Myers is there. And Julio hit it right on the nose, but right to Myers, and that will retire the side. We go to the top half of the sixth inning. Our Mechanics Bank score, the Mariners 3 and the Reds 2.
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5: It's a great day for baseball. Mariners leading 3-2 over the Reds. Sixth inning, Hancock still on. Steer bats. Here's the pitch. It's inside. Pizzardo warming up for the Mariners. Hancock, 86 pitches. Emerson straightens up. The pitch. Swung on. Parachute left field. Falling fast. Rodas Arena racing in. He's there. Makes the catch just off the hip. On a full gallop. That's the first out here in the sixth. Nice play.
6: And he kept right on running. His momentum took him right to the edge of the dirt at shortstop.
5: Just stay there and play short. You're with us inside the Western Washington Toyota radio booth. Here's Lowe. He's 0 for 2. Hancock delivers. He sends it just off the plate. He'd love to get through the sixth inning here. Mariners again, they're leverage side of the bullpen, ready to go. Off day tomorrow, too. Here's the 1-0. Swung on a chopper over Hancock. Scooped up by Emerson near the bag at second. Fires to first. That's the out. Two away. Let's pause for station identification on the NC Machinery Mariners Radio Network.
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5: Two outs. Here's Stevenson, the catcher. He doubled and scored in the fourth. Here's the pitch. Swung on, fouled away. Reds briefly had a 2-1 lead in the fourth inning, but the Mariners struck back with two in the bottom of the inning. Luke Rayleigh, a 2 RBI base hit. The Mariners lead 3-2. Here's the 0-1. Swung on, line drive, looping down the right field line. That's going to get into the seats, foul. So Emerson way ahead, no balls, two strikes. Looking to put the finishing touches on what would be an excellent day. He goes to the hip here. Looks like he's called his own pitch this time. Let's see who he dials up. No balls, two strikes. Stevenson back in the batter's box. Hancock set. Here's the 0-2. Swung on, fouled away. He went two seam.
6: I would have guessed wrong. I was going to guess sweeper. Two strikes.
5: He's gone to the hip again here, so he's called his own pitch. He hasn't done that a lot today. No balls, two strikes. The 0-2. Swung on and missed. He went four seam. Elevated it. Stevenson just gets enough. Looked like he went to the hip again as he climbs back onto the hill. No balls, two strikes. Emerson set. He deals 0-2. A sweep in the dirt. Did he go? No, did not. Checks his swing. So one ball, two strikes. Emerson at 94 pitches. Let's out a big deep breath here in the sixth inning. The pitch. Swung on a slow roller. Third base. Scooped up. Wilson sets his feet. Whips it to first. That's the out. Emerson Hancock. 1-2-3 in the sixth. An excellent day here against the Cincinnati Reds. Six innings of two-run ball. Another excellent effort from Emerson Hancock.

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0: The Mariners in front, 3-2. That's your Mechanics Bank score. This bottom of the sixth we go. Dom Canzone will start things for the Mariners. Singer still on it, 77 pitches. Canzone single to start the fourth inning. It was wiped away on a fielder's choice. So he's 1-for-2. Singer into the motion, deals. Swung on a missed. Gets him on a slider, 0-1. So we take a look at our Working Hard Player of the Game, brought to you by Timberland Pro and Whistle Workwear. 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The 0-1. Swung on, hit well, left field towards the line, twisting now into the seats, out of play. Emerson Hancock, excellent day, 6 innings, 5 hits, 2 runs, 1 walk, 3 strikeouts, retired the last 7 he saw. That's a good day. The 0-2. Swung on a miss, went diving at a slider in the dirt. Canzone strikes out. That's the fourth punch out for Singer. One away. You're with us inside the Western Washington Toyota radio booth. Mariners now set up with their back end of the bullpen. Try and get the final 9 outs. In the meantime, looking for insurance. A one-run lead. The pitch is outside to Randy. Singer steps into the 1-0. Swung on, a parachute center field. Myers racing in. He's not there. It's a base hit right in front of Myers. So Randy Rosarena, a soft single to center. That brings up Josh Naylor, who's had a really good day. 2-for-2, a double, a single. He has scored twice. He's stolen a bag. Had 3 hits last night as well.
6: Know how he reached that pitch on that double. It was way outside, but he was able to get to it, hit it hard down the left field line.
0: Here's the first pitch to Josh. It's outside. Naylor wearing bright salmon colored shoes, some purple accents on the top. 1 ball, no strikes. No one warming in the Reds bullpen. Singer set, the 1-0. Swung on a missed. 1 ball, 1 strike.
6: I would say Josh is one of the more snappier dressers on the ball club.
0: Oh, yeah.
6: Dresses with a lot of flair every time we go on a road trip.
0: He took a long wander around after that swing. Back in there now. 1 ball, 1 strike. The pitch. It's in there. A 2-seam over the plate.

0: Seen some good signs here from Naylor and Cal in recent days. Cal, an RBI base hit today. Of course, had the grand slam as well. Naylor looks somewhat uncomfortable right now.
1: Yeah, he does.
0: Kind of shrug the shoulder for a moment. Calls time. Now back in the batter's box. We're on the old school stirrups. Young Emerson Naylor all with the stirrups. Here comes the 1-2. He takes it down low. Two balls and two strikes. Randy at first base. Singer looks at him. Here's the 2-2. Randy takes off. The pitch in the dirt. Throw to second base. The slide. The tag. He is out. Randy was looking for his 20th steal of the year, but he's thrown out. That was a good throw by Stevenson. And now there's two away. That throw is right on the money. So full count on Naylor. Three balls, two strikes, two outs. Sixth inning, Mariners leading 3-2. Here comes the offer from Singer. Swung on a missed. Well, and just like that, the Mariners' threat is put away. Fifth strikeout for Singer, faces the minimum here in the sixth. We move to the seventh. Mariners leading by one, 3-2 on the NC Machinery Mariners Radio Network.
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0: That is crushed. It's going to go. How far? Goodbye, Randy Arozarena.
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0: Well, it's great to have you with us today as we move to the seventh from T-Mobile Park. Mariners looking for a series win against the Reds, leading 3-2 over Cincinnati. The day over for Emerson Hancock. Six strong innings of two-run ball. They'll give way to Edward Bizzardo on the mound for the Mariners. Dane Myers will lead off for Cincinnati. Bottom three of the order for the Reds. Bizzardo this year, a 2.28 ERA, 47th game of the season. He's been excellent for the Mariners. Here's his pitch. Swung on a missed. Two-seam. Thrown past him, 96 miles per hour. Mariners led 1-0. Reds took the lead 2-1. Mariners answered with two runs in the fourth. The 0-1. Bunt attempt up in the air. Bizzardo pounces on it, races in. He makes the catch on the fly. Little basket catch from Bizzardo. All that running he does pays off on a full sprint to make the play. It's a good play. The
1: then he hands the ball right back to Cal Raleigh.
0: Here, you take it. Here's Arroyo. The pitch swung on, fouled back, as we take a look at the Penn Report brought to you by Muckleshoot Casino Resort. Muckleshoot Casino Resort, the MVP of excitement. Over 3,500 gaming machines, action-packed table games, luxury hotel, live entertainment, dining, so much more. Muckleshoot Casino Resort, the biggest and best in the Northwest. Here's the 0-1. Up and away. Bizzardo in now. Mariners have the full complement of leverage to go to. Looks like Spire is up and throwing now.
1: Yeah, the bullpen is very well rested.
0: Here's the 1-1. Up and away. You feel great about handing any lead to Munoz with the way he's throwing right now. He'll get the ninth for the Mariners if this holds. 3-2 M's, seventh inning. The pitch. That's inside at the shoe tops. Three balls, one strike. Here's the 3-1. Up and away. Did not want to do that, so a walk to Arroyo. Hayes is due up, and he's going to bat here with a runner at first base. Gino did not start the game, so he's lurking on the bench for Cincinnati. No pinch hit here in the seventh. Arroyo at first does not have a steal. Here's the pitch. That misses just upstairs. Hayes is fanned and grounded to third base. That's what Bizzardo would love to do right here. Here comes his 1-0. Swung on, popped up, foul territory, first base. Naylor ranging over near the sidewall, near the netting, leans over, runs out of room. It's two rows back, out of play. One ball, one strike. Seventh inning, 3-2 Mariners. We take a look at the Northwest Chevy Equinox scoreboard. Rangers won't play till later. A 5 o'clock first pitch. White Sox and Rangers playing for the series. That one split at one game apiece. One ball, one strike. Bizzardo deals. He takes, runner takes off. Swung on, line drive. Base hit center field. Arroyo went into a slide. He popped up. Didn't know where the ball was. It was a base hit to center. So, fortunately for the Mariners, he holds at second base, but now there's runners at first and second for De La Cruz.
1: And he got deked by Cole Young. Cole Young was acting like he had a play, like the throw was coming in, and that got Arroyo on the ground. Nice heads-up play right there by Cole Young. Sometimes you have to be an actor.
0: Here's Pete. He's out to chat. Ellie De La Cruz will bat here. Spire is in the bullpen ready. You have De La Cruz, the switch. You have Stewart do up next, the righty. And then Blade, the lefty. De La Cruz batting 263, rather, with nine homers against righties, but 319 with eight homers against lefties. So the play here is to stay with Bizzardo. Runners at first and second. He's also extremely difficult to double up. 17 homers on the season. This is a tough spot. Mariners up one, trying to keep it that way. Here comes the pitch. At the knees. Gets ahead on a sweeper. De La Cruz has walked and stolen a bag. Here comes the 0-1. Missed low. Not by much. 99 on the two-seam. Wow. Bizzardo popping some big velo. One ball, one strike. The pitch. Swung on, popped up, short left field. Randy, couple steps in, a couple steps over, reaches up, two-hand catch. That's a big out. Two away. As De La Cruz flies out to left field. That was a fastball at 98, just inside, that De La Cruz took a swing at. So Bizzardo, he's feeling pretty good. He's got 99 and 98 on back-to-back pitches. Here's Sal Stewart, not out of the woods. The All-Star stands in. 3-2 Mariners, two on, two out. Seventh inning. Bizzardo ready. Deals. Swung on, cracked right field, hit well. Ganzone back, warning track wall, looking up. It is gone. Just over the right field wall. Three-run home run. All-Star Sal Stewart. And the Reds take the lead. It's 5-3. Mariners have managed to keep Stewart pretty quiet all series until right now. Here's Blade. The pitch. Up and away. So the Reds, a couple home runs today.
1: Really hurt Bizzardo was the one out walk to Edwin Arroyo.
0: Here's the 1-0. Swung on. That's tagged center field. Hit well. Rayleigh back, twisting around in front of the wall. Settles underneath. Makes the catch just in front of the 401 marker. So the Reds done in the seventh, but a big three spot. Sal Stewart, three-run home run. So the Mariners some work to do. Trailing by two now. We go to the bottom of the seventh on the NC Machinery Mariners Radio Network.
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0: Well, the Mariners trail now 5-3. Singer still on the hill. The pitch to Cal. Down low, one ball, no strikes. So the Reds a three spot in the top of the inning. Bottom of the seventh. Singer at 89 pitches. A lefty warming for Cincinnati. Rayleigh on deck. The pitch. Down low. Cal, one for two. RBI base hit in the second. Rayleigh has hit the ball hard twice. A two RBI base hit in the fourth. So Burke getting ready. Here's the pitch. Swung on and missed. And perhaps Burke is for Rayleigh. Two balls, one strike. Mariners down two. Sal Stewart, a three-run home run, the difference. Here comes the 2-1. Inside, two balls, two strikes. Cole Wilcox, Gabe Spire up for the Mariners. Singer, 92 pitches. The 3-1. Over the corner, it's a strike. Cal calls time, steps out of the box. That just tickled the corner. 3-2. Singer, his pitch. Swung on a missed. Got the two-seam by Cal. That one a bit outside. Sixth strikeout for Singer, one away. We'll see if Terry Francona goes to the lefty here to face Luke Rayleigh. Burke is ready. No movement yet. They're going to stay with him. So Rayleigh will bat here. He's hit the ball hard twice. He's been robbed of a hit. A two RBI single as well. Here's the pitch. Swung on, lifted right center field. Playable Myers ranging over, fighting the sun, reaches up one hand catch, and there's two away. Mariners Baseball brought to you by BECU. It's always a good time to save. 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So two outs. Mariners down two. Seventh inning, Weston Wilson will bat. He's 0 for 2. The pitch. Missed on a slider. Burke standing there in the bullpen ready. Here's the 1-0 from Singer. He finds the corner. Count even 1-1. The 1-1. Slider off the plate. Two balls and one strike. Colt Emerson due up next for the Mariners. Here comes the 2-1. Strike at the knees. In fact, that may have been a touch low. No challenge. So he pitched number 100. Two balls, two strikes. Two outs, seventh inning. Mariners down two. The 2-2. Well, outside. Full count. Well, a ball would bring the tying run to the plate for the Mariners here in the seventh. The 3-2. Down low. Did he go? Did not. Ball four. And the Mariners will bring the tying run to the plate in the seventh in Colt Emerson. A lefty is ready. Here's Terry Francona. He's made the call. That's it for Singer. Burke will be called on lefty to face Colt Emerson when we return right after this.
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1: Reds lead 5-3, but the Mariners have a runner on at first with two outs, bottom of the seventh inning. That's it for Brady Singer, the starter. Brock Burke will take over in relief. Burke 3-4 with a 2.87 ERA. A left-hander making his 51st appearance of the year to face Colt Emerson. Weston Wilson is on at first base with two down.
0: So here's Colt. Burke, who pitched yesterday, was a little shaky, a couple of walks. Here's the pitch. That's up and in. That nearly hit Emerson. He walked Canzone and Cal in the seventh inning, but got Naylor to ground out with the bases loaded to end the seventh. One ball, no strikes. Bottom of the seventh, Mariners down two. Here comes the 1-0. Swung on, lifted, left field. Blade, long run over near the line. Leans over, makes the catch on the move. And that's it for the Mariners in the seventh. We go to the eighth. Cincinnati leading. It's 5-3 over the Mariners on the NC Machinery Mariners Radio Network.
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6: And welcome back to T-Mobile Park on this gorgeous Wednesday afternoon. We go to the top half of the eighth inning. The Reds lead by a score of 5-3. And the new pitcher for the Mariners will be tall right-hander Cole Wilcox. So the Mariners will have two more tries late in this ball game, looking for a come-from-behind win. Oh, my goodness. On TV, Gary, there's look at these pictures. They're showing, here's the pitch on the way. It's misses the steer for ball one. They just showed pictures of a young Terry Francona with the Memphis Chicks and myself when I was broadcasting for the Chicks in 1980.
7: That was a nice mustache, Rick.
6: A long time ago, Gary. Here's the swing and a pop-up. Shallow right field down the line. Over on the run is Canzoni's got some room. He's there and a little bit on the warning track. He's got enough room to make the catch, and there's one down. That was, what, 46 years ago, 1980. A very young Terry Francona, who's a heck of a player. First baseman outfielder with us. And, yeah, I was a lot younger back then. Here's Nathaniel Lowe, the designated hitter. But we sure had fun in that 1980 season. Here's the pitch on the way, and a swing and a miss, 0-1. Lost the Southern League title that year to the Charlotte Orioles. Terry Francona has carved out a Hall of Fame managerial career. The guy I'd really like to see in the Hall of Fame is Lou Piniella. Man, Lou should have been in there years ago. Here's the pitch on the way. A strike. The count is down 0-2. He led the Reds to a World Series title in 1990. Was here for 10 years. Taught us how to win and got us to the playoffs for the first time in 95. Here's the 0-2. Swing and a miss by Lowe. Tried to hold up, but he went after it. Strike three, and there's two down. 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Here's Tyler Stevenson, two up, two down, 5-3 Reds, top of the eighth, the pitch. Check swing, it's a strike, 0-1.

0: Cole Wilcox has done a really nice job out of the bullpen. Just comes in and gets people out. He did so a couple of days ago. The stretch and the 0-1 on the way. And it's a strike, and the count is 0-2 on Stevenson. Wilcox throwing nothing but strikes. Danny was able to give his leverage guys, his high leverage guys, a day off as Davila, Wilcox, and Rucker went three innings, gave up no hits, no runs, struck out three. That was in the 8-0 win over the Reds in game one of the series. The look in by Wilcox fires away. Check swing. Does he go? No, he doesn't. The appeal down to the first base umpire. 1-2 the count. Chad Woodson making the call. Aaron has a lot of success down through the years against the Reds. 21-6 coming into this series. The 1-2 pitch is low. Ball two. Two balls and two strikes. They were 2-1 against Cincinnati last year. That was a Great American Ballpark. Here's a swing and a pop-up out of play in the first base side, and the count is still even on Stevenson at two balls and two strikes. On deck, Dane Myers, but Wilcox would like to get that third out here in the eighth inning. Get his offense back to work, and the 2-2 again. Swinging a ground ball to short. Charging, easy hop for Colt Emerson. His throw to first, little wide, but handled by Naylor, and that is 1-2-3 for the Reds in the eighth. We go to the bottom of the eighth inning. Our Mechanics Bank score, it's the Reds 5 and the Mariners 3.
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0: Well, the Mariners looking for some offense as we go to the bottom of the eighth inning right now. After 7.5 innings of play, the Reds lead by a score of 5-3. Left-hander Brock Burke is still out there. He got the final out in the bottom of the seventh inning. Mariners to set up Cole Young, Julio Rodriguez, and Dom Canzone. The Mariners looking for a come-from-behind win this afternoon. Win the game and win the series. Tied at one win apiece. Burke ready, delivers to Cole. It's a strike called on the inside corner with a fastball. Nothing and one. Mariners will enjoy an off day tomorrow down in Arlington, Texas, then take on the Rangers on Tuesday night in one of that big four-game series. Here's the pitch. Up high, way up high. Ball one, one ball, and one strike. Cole looking for his first base hit on the afternoon. Working in that leadoff spot. Here's the pitch. Swung on, popped up, foul. Third base side over to take a look is Ke'Bryan Hayes, and this one is out of play. Count goes to 1-2. Mariners have won 4 of their last 6 games to get back to 500 at 51-51. Started play today just a half game out of first place in the West. Texas at home tonight against the White Sox. Here's the pitch. Up high, ball two. Two balls and two strikes. Young had a huge series against the Giants to start this homestand in the second half of the year. 5-for-11 with two home runs in that series. The stretch and the 2-2 pitch. Swinging a foul back and out of play. The count is still even at two balls and two strikes. He had a big home run. A three-run home run. Mariners were down 3-0. It's Logan Webb, one of the better pitchers in the National League, when Cole Young hit that shot to tie the game. And the Mariners would come back and win it. The look in by Burke. And again, the 2-2 to Cole. Swing and a little pop up into shallow right center field. Racing in is Steer. Steer gets there in time to make the catch. And one out for the Mariners here in the bottom of the eighth. Well, friends, the next Mariners fireworks night is going to be Friday, July 31st. Relive all the legendary memories and moments in Mariners history with a 50 seasons fireworks spectacular presented by T-Mobile, the move at 92.5. 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Here's Julio. 5-3 Reds. The stretch and the pitch, swinging a foul back and out of play, and the count is nothing and one. Folks, one game you don't want to miss coming up in August. August the 8th. Talk about celebrating 50 seasons of Mariners baseball. We're going to celebrate 50 of the top players in the organization. They're coming back to celebrate our 50th year. Here's a swing and a line drive into the gap in left center field. Down for a base hit, and it gets on by Myers. Julio in at second base standing up with a one-out double. Myers retrieves up against the wall in left center. Gets the throw in, and Julio gets the crowd in this ball game. He hit a frozen rope into the gap in left center field. Once it hit that grass, it skipped right on by Myers for the extra base hit. Well, that'll bring up Dom Canzone, so the Mariners get the tie and run up to home plate. Mariners hoping to bunch up some hits together. Like to have a couple of times on this homestand. The last game against San Francisco and the first game against these Reds. The stretch and the pitch to Canzone is a strike call and a slider, and he had Don backing away. The count is nothing and one. Don 1-for-3 on the day with a single. Burke will look back. Here's the pitch. That's up and in for ball one. One ball and one strike. Canzone, 15 home runs on the year. Great spot for number 16. The stretch by Burke. A look back and the pitch. Swinging a line shot foul. Past the bag at first and down the right field line. Hard hit ball but foul, and it's 1-2 on Canzone. Burke with a new baseball from home plate umpire Bill Miller. One on, one away, bottom of the eighth inning. The stretch and the 1-2 pitch. Swinging a chopper right back to the mound. There goes Julio to third. Up of the ball is Burke. Underhand flip to first, and it's in time to get Canzone for the second out of the inning. Julio take it off. But Burke stayed with it, went over the first base, and the Mariners have Julio on at third now with two down for Randy Arozarena. That is a huge run over there at third base. You got to get him in, so now the Mariners are looking for a clutch base hit. Randy hit a bloop single his last time up in the bottom of the sixth inning. He's 1-for-3. Safe on a fielder's choice and scored a run back in the fourth. Burke ready. The pitch. Fastball is high. Ball one. Mariners in interleague play this year against the National League, 15-17. The stretch and the 1-0 pitch on the way to Randy. Over for a strike. Fastball at 96 miles an hour. One ball and one strike. Mariners left too many men on base last night. 10 runners left on. Looking for a clutch base hit. The stretch and the 1-1 on the way. Swing a little tapper back to the mound. Backhanded by Burke. Underhand flip to first. And it's in time to get Randy. And that will retire the side. No runs. One hit. The double by Julio. And he's stranded at third base. We go to the top half of the ninth inning. Our Mechanics Bank score, the Reds 5 and the Mariners 3.
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8: Well, we head to the top of the ninth inning. The Reds lead by a score of 5-3. That's your Mechanics Bank score. Bo Wilcox, who had a 1-2-3 top of the eighth inning, back out there for the ninth, looking for three more outs. Get that offense back to work, looking for a big bottom of the ninth. Dane Myers to lead things off for Cincinnati. And here's the pitch on the way. It's a strike, 0-1. And so much history with this franchise, and man, they had some kind of ball club back in the 1970s. The big red machine swinging a pop up out of play on the first base side of the count, nothing and two, managed by Sparky Anderson. But how about all the Hall of Famers they had on that ball club? They won back to back World Series in 1975 against Boston, again in 1976 against the Yankees. Here's the pitch. Swinging a one-hopper to third, charging. Weston Wilson has it on the run. Toss across in time to get Myers. There's out number one. Dave Friends, it's called to the bullpen, brought to you by the Sunset Auto Family in Sumner and Auburn. You just get more at Sunset, and people do like that. But the Reds back then, how would you like pitching to a team that had Johnny Bench on it, Tony Perez, Joe Morgan, Pete Rose, Ken Griffey, Davey Concepcion, George Foster? Here's Edwin Arroyo, a pitch on the way, swinging a miss, and the count is nothing and one. Not a day at the park when you had to face the Cincinnati Reds, managed by Sparky. The stretch and the 0-1 pitch, swinging a line drive the other way down the left field line. That is going to be a fair ball, cut off in the corner by Randy. The long throw in is going to keep Arroyo to a long single. Great hustle by Randy Arozarena to cut it off. If he doesn't get to it, Arroyo is in easily at second base. And if it gets on by Randy, maybe a triple, but a one-out single, and it keeps the double play in order. Those are the things that don't show up in this scorebook. But a nice job by Randy Arozarena to cut it off in the corner. One on, one away for Brian Hayes. Here's the pitch, and it's outside for ball one. Reds and the Red Sox played in that classic World Series in 1975, game six. Carlton Fisk hit that walk-off home run in the 12th inning. Here's the pitch, low and outside, according to Bill Miller, but a challenge by Cal Raleigh. They want to take a look at it. At least Cal does. And yeah, it's a strike, so Cal wins the challenge. So the count is even at one ball and one strike instead of two and nothing. Well, that was one of the greatest World Series games ever played. Fisk with the walk-off home run for Boston. Here's the stretch. And the 1-1 runner goes, swinging a ground ball to third, two upper, taken by Wilson. The throw to first is in time to get Hayes for the second out of the inning. And with the Royal running on the pitch, he'll get into second base. One on and two down, and that'll bring up Ellie De La Cruz. So by Arroyo taking off, that gives Cruz a chance to swing the bat. Otherwise, the Mariners maybe a chance to turn two and get out of the inning. So here is De La Cruz, 0 for 3 on the day, the stretch. A look back by Wilcox, fires. De La Cruz takes a strike called 0-1. After that hard-fought loss after the ballgame, Sparky Anderson told me that Pete Rose came up to him and said, "Hey, Sparky, wasn't that a great game?" And Sparky went, "Peter Edward." He used his middle name. Here's the pitch on the way, high and inside for ball one, one ball and one strike. He said, "What are you talking about? We lost the game." And Pete Rose said, "Sparky, it was just a great game. We'll beat them tomorrow." Sure enough, the Reds did. Winning game seven and the World Series. The stretch and the 1-1 pitch is low and inside for ball two. Two balls and a strike. Sparky told me that story when I was with the Tigers and we were playing the Red Sox at Fenway, sitting in the dugout, reminiscing about that World Series in 1975. De La Cruz steps back in. One on, two outs, top of the ninth. Wilcox trying to keep Arroyo at second. Here's the pitch on the way, and that's a strike on De La Cruz, and the count is even at two balls and two strikes. A good sweeper from Cole Wilcox. He's retired five of the six batters he's faced. Looking to get De La Cruz here in the ninth inning. The stretch by Wilcox. Fires away. Swing and a miss. And he got him with a sweeper. Strike three. And that's going to retire the side. That's what he needed. We go to the bottom of the ninth. The Mariners need two to tie and three to win. Our Mechanics Bank score. It's the Reds five and the Mariners three.
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8: Well, here we go to the bottom of the ninth inning. Last chance for the Mariners. It's the Reds 5 and the Mariners 3. Right-hander Emilio Pagan will take over in relief for Cincinnati. Mariners need a bunch and in a hurry. So here we go. Pagan takes over. Mariners will send up Josh Naylor, Cal Raleigh, and Luke Rayleigh here in the bottom of the ninth inning. Josh with two hits on the day, two for three, and has scored twice. The stretch by Pagan, and he delivers. Fastball for a strike, 0-1. Pagan 2-1 with a 5.89 ERA, just 20 appearances on the season. Eight saves, 11 opportunities. The stretch, and the 0-1 pitch on the way to Naylor. Swing and a foul back and out of play. And the count is now nothing and two. Mariners get on a plane right after this ball game. Head to Texas. Day off tomorrow. The guy in work last night had a 1-2-3 bottom of the ninth inning. Mariners trying to get to him this afternoon. former Mariner. Now time is called by Stevenson, the catcher, and he wants to hurry out there, and Pagan doesn't seem too happy. Kind of turns around and walks to the back side of the mound. But Stevenson definitely had something on his mind and wants to have a quick conversation with Pagan. With a count 0-2 on Naylor. Naylor reached out on a pitch way outside in the fourth inning, hit a double down the left field line. How he got to that pitch, I don't know, but he did. He also singled and scored a run back in the second inning. But right now, the Mariners need a base hit. Get the crowd in the game. Light that fuse. Get going. Looking for a big inning. Nobody on, nobody out the stretch. And the Pagan 0-2 pitch is on the way to Naylor, and it bounces way out in front of the plate for ball one. One ball and two strikes. Nice crowd on this Wednesday afternoon. Plenty of sunshine, temperature in the 80s today. Summer definitely here, has been here. Here's the stretch and the 1-2 pitch to Naylor. Low and outside for ball two. Two balls and two strikes. And for a lot of folks here in Seattle, residents and tourists, a chance to have a fun time on Seafair Week. Torchlight Parade coming up on Saturday. Hydroplane races. Here's the pitch on the way. Swinging a line drive down the right field line, but a foul ball. Man, that was hit hard by Naylor, but just foul. Pretty sure you heard the crack of the bat. And the count is still even on Josh at two balls and two strikes. It's a fastball that leaked back over the plate, and Naylor hit it hard, but just foul. So still 2-2. And now Naylor backs away from home plate, calls time. Yeah, the hydroplane races have been a fixture here in Seattle for Seafair for 77 years. Hope you get a chance to get out to Lake Washington, enjoy the races and everything associated with Seafair. The stretch and the 2-2. Swing and a foul back, and man, Naylor doesn't get cheated. Takes a big cut. The iconic boats that have been in the Gold Cup. Miss Budweiser, Atlas Valnines, so many others, the great drivers, Chip Hanauer, Bill Muncy. The stretch and the 2-2, swinging a line drive, pulled foul on the right field side off the netting this time. And it's still 2-2. Dave Vilwatt, many others. Televised every year. I think Keith Jackson even did the Gold Cup hydroplane races many, many years ago. Good battle right here. Josh Naylor against Emilio Pagan. Seven pitch at bat. Here's the stretch by Pagan, and pitch number 8 is on the way to Naylor. It's outside, ball 3. Full count 3-2. Good old walk, as good as a base hit. Trying to get that tying run up the home plate in a hurry, and the guy on deck is Cal Raleigh. Great at bat right here by Josh Naylor. Full count 3-2. The stretch by Pagan, delivers, swing and a fly ball into straightaway center field. Meyer started back. Now he comes in. He's there and he makes the catch. And the Mariners have one down here in the bottom of the ninth inning. Naylor had a nice at bat. Here's Cal Raleigh. Cal trying to get on board now. He's 1-for-3, an RBI single back in the second inning. Mariners started off this homestand by winning 2 out of 3 against the Giants. The series all tied at 1 right now. The stretch and the pitch on the way to Cal. Check swing, and it's low for ball 1. Cal, 10 home runs on the year. Unbelievable season last year with 60. The windup and the pitch, swinging a pop-up high over the head of us in the radio booth, up into the 300 level behind home plate. And the count is even on Cal at 1-1. A little bit of a breeze blowing in from the left field corner off of Elliott Bay. Pagan with a new baseball, and the 1-1 on the way to Cal is way outside for ball 2. Two balls and a strike. like a good old-fashioned walk-off win, but the Mariners need some base runners. They're down by two, 5-3, out hit by the Reds, 8-7. The stretch by Pagan and the 2-1 to Cal. Strike on the inside corner as the count evens at 2 balls and 2 strikes. Luke Raley is due up next. Outfield for the Reds straight away. Now the stretch by Pagan and the right-handers.

0: And the 3-2 pitch, the Cal swinging a ground ball, one hopper right to the first baseman, Stewart. He goes to the bag for the out on Cal, and there's two outs for the Mariners here in the bottom of the ninth inning. And that'll leave it up to Luke Raley, Mariners' final hope in this game. Raley is 1-for-3, and it was a big one. A two-run single with two outs back in the bottom of the fourth inning. That gave the Mariners a 3-2 lead in the game. But the big hit for the Reds, Sal Stewart, a three-run home run in the seventh inning. The stretch and the pitch on the way to Luke. Low and inside for ball one. So the Mariners are down to their final out. Raley with 15 home runs in the year, now with 39 runs batted in. Close to third base, Ke'Bryan Hayes. The stretch and the 1-0 pitch on the way to Luke. Down low, ball two. Two balls and no strikes. Later on tonight, Rangers are at home against the Chicago White Sox. Mariners just a half game behind Texas. Pagan ready from the belt, and the right-hander's 2-0 pitch to Raley. Swing and a foul right over us up here in the booth this time into the 300 level. As the count goes to 2-1 on Raley. He was right on it, but fouled it away. Luke back up there from the left side. Pagan, the 2-1 pitch to Raley. Way outside, ball three. Pagan has gone to a three-ball count to all three hitters he's faced here in the bottom of the ninth inning. Had a long at-bat against Naylor, who flew out to Myers in center. And on a 3-2 pitch, Cal bounced out to Stewart at first. Here we go, the stretch. And the 3-1 on the way to Raley. Swing and a fly ball into left center field. Over is Myers calling for it, battling the sun along with a left fielder, Blede. It's going to be Blede who makes the catch. And the ball game is over. The Reds win game three of the series. A final score of 5-3. They take the series 2-1. The Mariners finish out the homestand at 3-3. The Mariners head out to Texas. They have an off day tomorrow. They take on the Rangers on Tuesday night in game one of that very, very big four-game series. But this afternoon, the Cincinnati Reds come from behind a 3-2 deficit. They win it this afternoon, a final score of 5-3, and the big home run by the All-Star Sal Stewart. Final score, the Reds 5, the Mariners 3. We'll be back with the totals and more after this timeout.
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0: Well, the Mariners lose 5-3 to Cincinnati. Gary Hill, Rick Riz. And Rick, this was a disappointing one. This was a series the Mariners really wanted to get. It felt like they had a chance to build some momentum after taking the series against the Giants. But it's tough now. Back to 500 on this trip, on this homestand. And just every time it feels like they're about to build some momentum, it's a step back.
3: Exactly. They got off to a great start, winning 2 out of 3 against the Giants and then winning that opening game in a big way, 8-0 over the Reds in the opening game of the series. But again, the Mariners just couldn't come up with that big hit. They got a big hit with 2 outs by Luke Rayleigh to take a 3-2 lead in the bottom of the 4th inning. But if you take a look at inside this game, a couple of little things that happened that don't really show up big in the scorebook, but it was a wild pitch by Emerson Hancock with 2 outs that puts Tyler Stevenson on at third base. There was an infield single. If without the wild pitch, they don't get a run there in the top half of the 4th inning. And then in the top of the 7th inning with 1 out, Edwin Arroyo, you got to go get that guy. You got to get the guys at the bottom of the order because you don't want to take a look at De La Cruz and Sal Stewart too often. And Arroyo ends up drawing a walk, then a base hit. De La Cruz does make it out, but Sal Stewart, the all-star, with the big hit of the game, an opposite field 3-run home run to erase a 3-2 deficit. Reds win this ball game 5-3. So the Mariners will have to get things together in a hurry. Great starting pitching. Hancock went 6 innings, gave up just 2 runs, so another quality start as they get ready for the Rangers on the road.
0: Yeah, that was a sequence that got him. In that situation, we talked about all series, you have to be careful of De La Cruz and Stewart. And, you know, Stewart, they're going to get, you know, they're going to do damage. We saw the home run from Stewart, but the walk to Arroyo, and Ke'Bryan Hayes simply has been one of the worst hitters in baseball this year, and to have him come through in that spot with a base hit set the table for the home run. So, unfortunate.
3: Bottom part of the order had 5 of their 8 base hits.
0: Yeah.
3: And those are the guys you want to take care of because, as you mentioned, you don't want to see De La Cruz and Stewart too often.
0: So the Reds get the win 5-3. They take this series. We'll talk about what comes up next for the Mariners as we continue with more right after this.
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0: 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Mariners got two hits from Josh Naylor, 2 for 4, including a double. Mariners, 2 extra base hits, no homers. Julio had a double as well. Cal Raleigh drove in a run with a single. Luke Raley had a 2 RBI base hit as well for the Mariners. Hancock, 6 innings of 2-run ball, 3 strikeouts. Pizarro, though, he allows a 3-run home run in the 7th inning. That was the difference. Cincinnati held on to the lead. 5-3, the final score. The Reds take the game. They take the series. So the Mariners look to regroup. We'll talk about what comes up next for the Mariners. A big series on the horizon. We'll take a look at that. We return right after this.
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0: The win goes to the Reds. Mariners baseball brought to you by Miller Lite. Legendary moments start with a light. When it's game time, it is Miller time. So the Mariners have fallen a game behind the Texas Rangers in the division. Mariners will hope for the best tonight. Rangers playing the White Sox, so they will either be a game and a half out or a half game out, depending on what happens there. And then an off day for the Mariners tomorrow in Texas. Big 4-game series against the Rangers starting on Friday. It's a 5:05 first pitch. We have all the probables for the series. Bryce Miller in game one, Mackenzie Gore on the other side for Texas. On Saturday, it's a 4:15 first pitch. It's Wu against Valdi. Sunday, 11:35, Logan Gilbert, Jacob DeGrom. And then Monday, a wraparound series, Kirby against Rocker. So that's what's on tap for the Mariners. And then the M's head to L.A. to take on the Dodgers. But first things first, it's a big 4-game series. The Mariners for sure will be behind in the division, just depending on how much. We'll see what happens tonight as the Rangers take on the White Sox. In the meantime, we have Curtis Rogers here, who will guide us the rest of the way in the postgame show. Curtis?
11: I'll do my best.
0: Oh, thanks.
11: I've got my North Star, Charlie Furbush, to my left.
0: You've always said that about Charlie.
11: I have. And we're going to do our best to get to wrap up this postgame show and get the Mariners set for this road trip that awaits them, a very big road trip. First place on the line in the American League West. That is what's at stake this weekend, but the Mariners unfortunately fall today by the final score of 5-3 in the series finale today against the Reds. Postgame show is next here on the NC Machinery Mariners Radio Network.
12: Swing and a miss, strike three. The Mariners will play in October.
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23: 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Munoz lets out a yell!
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11: Welcome into the Mariners postgame show. Curtis Rogers coming to you live from the Western Washington Toyota broadcast booth. Mariners fall 5-3 in the series finale to the Cincinnati Reds. How did this one play out? Well, it was back and forth. Let's take a look at the highlights in this one. Bottom second. It starts out well for the Mariners. Their offense got going early. Josh Naylor with a one-out single. He would then swipe second base. Cal Raleigh up next. He would bring Naylor around to get the Mariners on the board first.
24: Here's a swing and a line drive. Into the gap in right center field. Naylor to third being waved in. Up with the ball is Steer. The throw to the plate up the line. Stevenson has to go get it. Naylor will score standing up. Cal Raleigh with a frozen rope into right center field. And the Mariners have a 1-0 lead here in the bottom half of the second. What a shot off the bat of Cal Raleigh.
11: Great to see the Mariners get out to an early lead today. Top four, Reds would get a run back. J.J. Blade leading off with a solo shot to make it even at one.
0: No balls, two strikes. Hancock set. The pitch. Swung on. That is drilled right field. Hammered on its way, and it is gone. J.J. Blade, a solo homer, his 17th of the season, and we are tied one apiece.
11: 1-1 ball game at that point. Later in the frame, a two-out double from Stevenson put a runner in scoring position for Dane Myers, and the Mariners found themselves trailing for the first time today.
0: Here's the 2-2. Swung on, hot shot. Young goes to a dive, smothers it, picks it up, spins, doesn't get a throw away, and Stevenson scores. Myers runs well. An infield single gives Cincinnati a 2-1 lead.
11: But the Mariners did not wait long to take the lead back. Bottom four, great opportunity for the Mariners to cash in. Runners on second and third base after a Josh Naylor ground rule double. And Luke Raley up with two outs. He would rip one into the right field gap, and the Mariners were back out in front.
0: Here's the pitch. Swung on, line drive into the gap, right center field. It's a base hit. Randy scores. Here comes Naylor around third. He scores, and the Mariners have the lead. Luke Raley, a scorcher into right field. A two RBI base hit. It is 3-2 Mariners.
11: Mariners leading 3-2 at that point, top six. Outside of that fourth inning, it was a solid day for Emerson Hancock in his first start since taking a comebacker off of his throwing hand. He turned in six very strong innings and then would hand over a lead to the bullpen.
0: Emerson at 94 pitches. Lets out a big deep breath here in the sixth inning. The pitch. Swung on a slow roller, third base, scooped up Wilson, sets his feet, whips it to first. That's the out. Emerson Hancock, 1-2-3 in the sixth. An excellent day here against the Cincinnati Reds. Six innings of two-run ball. Another excellent effort from Emerson Hancock.
11: Really strong outing from Emerson today. His final line, six innings pitched, five hits, two runs, two earned, one walk, three strikeouts on 95 pitches. Top seven, Edward Bizzardo on in relief, two outs, two on. Mariners just needing one more out to get out of the frame unscathed, but the dangerous Sal Stewart put a charge into one, and the Mariners found themselves down a pair.
0: Bizzardo ready, deals. Swung on, cracked right field, hit well. Ganzone back, warning track wall, looking up, it is gone. Just over the right field wall, three-run home run, All-Star Sal Stewart, and the Reds take the lead. It's 5-3.
11: Stewart, a big power threat in that Reds lineup. Unfortunately, the Mariners could not work their way around him. Down 5-3 at that point. Mariners couldn't get anything going in the bottom of the seventh or in the eighth inning, bottom nine. Mariners with one last shot to dig themselves out and salvage the series. Two quick outs brought up Luke Raley, but the Mariners weren't able to get it going in the final frame.
24: And the 3-1 on the way to Raley, swing and a fly ball into left center field. Over is Myers calling for it, battling the sun along with a left fielder, Blede. It's going to be Blede who makes the catch. And the ball game is over. The Reds win game three of the series. The final score of 5-3. They take the series 2-1. The Mariners finish out the homestand at 3-3.
11: Mariners now sit at 51-52 on the season. Today's winning pitcher, Brady Singer, goes to 5-9 for Cincinnati. Bizzardo takes a loss for the Mariners. He's now 3-3 on the year. Emilio Pagan with his ninth save of the season for the Reds. A game time of 2 hours and 30 minutes in front of a T-Mobile Park crowd of 38,236. When we return on the postgame show, we'll hear from Mariners skipper Dan Wilson. Also, Emerson Hancock slated to speak. I've got Charlie Furbush alongside of me. Mariners fall 5-3 to the Reds in the series finale. More to come on the postgame on the NC Machinery Mariners Radio Network.
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24: Here's a swing and a line drive into the gap in right center field. Nail it at third, being waved in. Up with the ball is Steer. The throw to the plate up the line. Stevenson has to go get it. Naylor will score standing up. Cal Raleigh with a frozen rope into right center field. And the Mariners have a 1-0 lead here in the bottom half of the second. What a shot off the bat of Cal Raleigh.
11: It was a good start for the Mariners offense today. They pick up that run in the second inning off the bat of Cal Raleigh, an RBI single, bringing in Josh Naylor to score. Mariners would also take lead in the fourth on a two-run single by Luke Rayleigh. Unfortunately, the deciding play in the game was a Sal Stewart three-run home run in the seventh inning. Cincinnati beats the Mariners today 5-3 in the series finale. Curtis Rogers with you. I'm joined alongside by Charlie Furbush. You're listening to the Alaska Airlines Mariners postgame show, which is brought to you by the official airline of your Seattle Mariners. Let's head down to the clubhouse now. Hear from Mariners skipper Dan Wilson.
8: Yeah, tough afternoon today. Emerson, you know, gave us everything he had today. Another quality start from the staff, and wasn't sure, you know, if he was going to be able to get through that sixth inning with where his pitch count was. But you know, ran out there and was, you know, incredibly efficient. Continued to attack, got through that sixth inning, and you know, set up the bullpen. I thought he just, you know, again, made pitches when he had to. You know, they were able to scratch a couple runs against him, the home run and the infield hit. But outside of that, I thought he continued to do what he has done all season long. And that was attack the zone, get ahead, and make pitches when he had to. And gave us a chance. Offensively, I thought it was a great job by our guys to grab that lead back after we gave up the two spot there. To get back on top there, 3-2, and we had a couple of chances there, and we took advantage of them. Cal with a big RBI single, and then Rails later with a two RBI single. You know, great to see that come alive there and pick up those runs, get the lead back. But sometimes they get you, and the three-run homer got us today. And put them right back on top, and we weren't able to muster enough to get over the hump.
9: Is there something you need to see or want to see to kind of find some sustained success from that?
8: Yeah, I mean, I just, you know, I think, you know, the pitching is giving us a chance, and I think offensively, you know, we've made some adjustments here on the homestand and just continue to need to see the consistency continue to unveil and to unwrap. Once we get on a roll here and start swinging the bat, and scoring runs consistently and getting ourselves, you know, in good positions to win, you know, especially on the road, you know, you got to get on top early and continue to add on. And this is a they're all big games at this point. It's a big road trip, and getting a chance for us to really find some consistency on offense is going to be a priority.
9: What specifically are those adjustments, and what kind of signs are you seeing?
8: Yeah, I mean, last night, just getting that big hit, and we found some traffic today, a little more difficult to find traffic. I thought Singer, he actually threw the ball pretty well. I thought his command today was decent, especially the two-seamer on his glove side. He was able to use that pitch pretty effectively, particularly early on, and got us down below the zone with the slider. But getting our pitch to hit and putting a good swing on it, that's what we need to do. And we weren't able to get too much traffic going there in the later innings. A lot of contact, but just, unable to get it consistently where we want it.
10: Dan, I know you said every game is a big game at this point, but considering where the standings are, just how much extra pressure does that add for this series against Texas?
8: I mean, like I said, every game down the stretch here is big. And there's a lot of baseball in front of us yet, and a chance for us to find that consistent stride, to find, something that we can – put up every single day and give ourselves a chance to win. We just need to concentrate on that as we get onto the road trip. I don't think we need any more extra pressure. I think there's plenty of that. We just need to, find our way and get ourselves consistent and play the brand of baseball we know we're capable of.
12: Dan, Eduardo gives up the walk and the base hit at the bottom of the order and then obviously the home run. But just what seemed off a little bit with him today?
8: I think just got behind there on the walk and just unable to get back in the count. And Zardo's, he's always been so solid to us. A guy going up there just looking for that first pitch heater and got up one up in the zone and able to put his swing on it. And that's going to happen from time to time. We know that. But that was uncharacteristic of Zardo, and that doesn't happen very often.
12: It's not a terrible pitch, the one that got hit
8: out. Yeah,
12: at.
8: I mean, up in the zone, I thought he was able to stay inside of it enough to get it where he wanted it. But again, Zardo has been so solid for us there.
12: Is that a kind of a lift going into this road
8: trip? Yeah, he continued to sting the ball, and a couple 100-plusers again today, that's what we've seen from him a little bit more lately, that's a great sign as we come out of this off day tomorrow, to be ready for the series and find our consistency offensively.
12: And then another couple hits for Josh there, that double was foot outside or whatever.
8: Doing a nice job of going with that pitch and picking up the double there and then rails with the huge knock there to give us what we needed. It's big.
10: Dan, do you have an idea how your rotation will slot for this road trip?
8: Yeah. How we came out of the break, it'll be Miller, Wu, and Logan, and then George.
13: Another solid multi-inning outing from him today. What have you seen from him?
8: Yeah, has thrown the ball well, and to get two innings from him today was big. And I thought he commanded the fastball well. I thought his breaking ball was actually pretty good today, and was able to bury it a couple times. And when he comes out and attacks that zone, he is tough. He's got the great stuff, and that was on display this series for sure.
13: Are those adjustments you made in Tacoma with the pitching staff there?
8: Yeah, I mean, I think he's continued to make adjustments all along, and I think it's great to see that the guys there in that bullpen continue to make adjustments, continue to try to do what they can to get better, and I thought all those guys in the pen have thrown the ball pretty well this series.
11: That was Mariners skipper Dan Wilson down in the clubhouse following today's 5-3 loss to the Cincinnati Reds. I'm Curtis Rogers. I'm joined now by Charlie Furbush here on the postgame show. And Charlie, one thing that stood out to me in Dan Wilson's postgame comments there, he was asked about the importance of these next four games against the Texas Rangers because first place is on the line in the American League West. You win that series against Texas, you're setting yourself up nicely here for what could be a pretty tough stretch of schedule over the next month here. Not many teams are below 500 that you're going to be facing in the month of August. His answer was interesting because he said, well, every game is important. And true, very true, but when you look at what's at stake this weekend, is that the right approach to have when first place is on the line, or Is it maybe the portion of the schedule? You know, we're not even to August yet, but what did you make of his answer when he said, well, every game's important, just kind of maybe not outright saying, like, yeah, this series against Texas, it matters a whole lot to us.
14: Yeah, I think he's just trying to reiterate that it's one game at a time. We're not going to get ahead of ourselves. We have to do the best that we can as a group collectively to put our best foot forward. And, yeah, I think everyone knows that a four-game series at this point in the year is a big series, especially against your rival in the AL West. So it's you're going to go into Texas knowing that you got to play some of your best ball, and it's not going to be easy. You're up against some good pitchers, and obviously Texas is playing well, but I think he's just trying to, you know, continue to hammer home the message, because when you're inside that clubhouse, I mean, that's the thing. You can't get ahead of yourself. And I think that for us, we can sit up here and look at it and try and analyze what the schedule is going to be and how it'll all turn out. But, you know, Dan's job is to make sure that these guys are focused one game at a time, one at bat at a time, one appearance at a time. So I think he's just trying to make sure that everyone doesn't get ahead of themselves. There obviously was a tough homestand, but you got to continue to show out. And it's going to be, I think, just a big road trip in general, just for how they've played on the road this year. So I think this is just going to be a really important test just to see where you're at. It doesn't at any point, I don't think, even if it doesn't go well, it doesn't mean you're out of it by any means, given the state of the AL West and the American League. But knowing that where you are, you have to know that this series may be, or the, not just the Texas series, the Dodgers series as well, maybe two of the tougher back-to-back road trips that you're going to have. So it'll give you a real good test of where your team is.
11: That's the thing, and that's a great point you bring up, is like, let's say you do get through that Texas road trip where you take three of four from the Rangers, or maybe even sweep them, and maybe you pat yourself on the back, but then it's like, oh, wait, we have to go face the best team in baseball for three in their building immediately after that. That, you know, from this seat, that looks daunting, but I imagine in that clubhouse, there's always a belief of like, yeah, we can beat these guys. We're pros too. Like, they're pros, but we're pros too. Like, that's the mindset you got to have every night you're out there.
14: Without a doubt. And you know that this offense is, I think, starting to click, if I could preemptively say it. It just feels like I'm seeing more of a better approach across the board. I think better swings. There's just a lot that's happening that I think, you know, I think we typically have seen, let's say, the bats heat up in July. Maybe it's going to take till the end of July, until August. But it still just shows me that this lineup, when they get cooking, is going to be one of the best in the league, and it just helps even more so with how good your pitchers are. So knowing that you don't need to go out there and score 10, 11 runs a game, but if you can get some early runs on the board, it's going to let these starters go deep in the game. It's going to allow you to handle the bullpen that much more efficiently. So, you know, I think the offense is in a place where they're finally, I think, collectively playing better. Obviously, this series was kind of up and down, but I just, in general, from what I see and seeing approaches, seeing how things are happening, I think that the tides are switching.
11: Yeah, Josh Naylor, part of the improved offense, had three hits yesterday, two hits today. Good to see him, you know, be on base more. Good to see him get some base knocks. Would love to see some of those base hits turn into home runs and double. He did have a double today. Had that one placed perfectly down the left field line, but good to see him get that back going.
14: Yeah, I mean, he's been tremendous, and I still would love to see that Naylor and Rosarena, the top two base dealers on the Mariners at the end of the year, and just go, hey, guys, you know, if we can do it, you guys can do it, right?
11: Yeah, exactly.
14: But I'd say the big thing today is just, you know, only six strikeouts, right? I think the Mariners have been prone to some games where they've struck out a lot, and it's nice that they're putting the ball in play, giving themselves a chance. And I think that's when you hear, even a couple days ago, what Cal was saying, it's like play, do everything, do all the little things, knowing that all these little things add up at the end, and they can, you know, put yourself in a better position to succeed. So I think that's why I say the tides are changing. I think the offense is starting to kind of figure it out, and they're putting themselves in better positions. And you just know now, as Dan said, everything's ahead of you. You have to do the best you can to take a day at a time, but you still have a chance to do something very special this year.
11: Yeah, Mariners, unfortunately, will fall 5-3 in the series finale today. Elsewhere on the field, in the seventh inning, Mariners had the 3-2 lead. They go to Edward Bizardo, which can't be mad at that decision. He's one of your high-leverage guys. Like, that's the spot you want him in there for, right? You would have gone Bizardo, probably, who knows, in the eighth, maybe Ferrer. And then in the ninth, it was hopefully Munoz if it worked out for you. In the seventh, Mariners were one out away from getting out of that seventh inning unscathed. But unfortunately, Sal Stewart, who has hit a lot of home runs this season, he took advantage of one from Eduard Bizardo, put it over the right center field fence to make it a 5-3 ball game. What'd you make of that AB, Charlie? Bizardo pitching to Stewart there. I mean, it just kind of looked like, hey, man, one pitch was really what decided today. And unfortunately, the Mariners were on the wrong end of that one pitch.
14: Yeah, well, to your point, Bizardo's been such a great piece of this bullpen. And they've relied on him in so many situations. And he's gotten the job done in a ton of situations. And that just is a tough break. He was just maybe a little erratic with his command today, and with the Stewart homer. Looked it up. It's only a homer in 11 of 30 parks, so it's not like it was a homer that really was way gone. And in a warm day in Seattle, maybe the ball's traveling a little bit further, but this is a guy that I am at no point concerned about. He's going to probably have the ball tomorrow or the next day and continue to get it done. And you know those guys in the clubhouse all know how good Bizardo has been, and they're going to pick him up. They're going to make sure that, you know, he's good. And as a bullpen guy, I know he can handle it. He's good. He's all set. But it's just one of those things where even as a manager, you're going to go to that guy in, what, 99 times out of 100?
11: Yeah.
14: Right? And, you know, I remember a time when I was coming in into the seventh or eighth inning and having to face Chris Davis with the Orioles, the big, you know, homer hitter. And what do I know? I left one down the middle and he hit one in the stands, yeah. And, you know, and we end up losing the game. So it's just one of these things that happened where you're going to the guy you want to go to, and it's on the player to go out there and execute and get it done. And sometimes we aren't perfect, Curtis.
11: Hard to believe. It's Charlie Ferbridge. I'm Curtis Rogers. When we return on the postgame show, we'll hear from Mariners starting pitcher Emerson Hancock. Mariners fall 5-3 to the Reds today. More to come on the NC Machinery Mariners Radio Network.
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1: Here's the pitch. Swung on, line drive, into the gap, right center field. It's a base hit. Randy scores. Here comes Naylor around third. He scores, and the Mariners have the lead. Luke Raley, a scorcher into right field. A two RBI base hit. It is 3-2 Mariners.
11: Luke Raley coming through in the clutch right there. Runners in scoring position. He picks up a two-run single to give the Mariners a 3-2 lead in the fourth inning of today's game. Fortunately, that is where the Mariners' offense would end in this one. They fall 5-3 to the Reds here in the series finale. Curtis Rogers and Charlie Furbush with you. Before we go any further on the postgame show, let's pause for station identification. This is the NC Machinery Mariners Radio Network.
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11: Curtis Rogers and Charlie Furbush here on the postgame show. And Charlie, today's starting pitcher, Emerson Hancock, great bounce back from him, especially coming off of that start where he had to leave in the second inning after taking a pitch off of his throwing hand in the first inning of his start against Tampa Bay Rays prior to the All-Star break. They give him the extra rest as he's now the sixth starting pitcher to go following the All-Star break, and he responds today with a really solid start. Six innings pitched, just two runs allowed, three strikeouts, five hits, just allowed the one home run to J.J. Bleda in the fourth inning of today's game. Charlie, when you saw Emerson Hancock out on the mound, maybe what were your expectations for him coming off of a start where he had to leave early and gets the extra rest? Did he exceed your expectations? Did he meet them? How did you feel he did today?
14: Exceed or meet, for sure. He continued to do Emerson Hancock things, and it's really impressive. I think he's been on such a run this year and such a force in this rotation in a lot of ways, right? For everything he's done, I think in one way, maybe you didn't expect to see 95 pitches out of him today, but I think in every situation, he kind of deserved it and earned it. So, you know, another strong outing that gave the team a chance. You know, probably wants one or two pitches back, but I mean, great to see the health come out of that, you know, because it's not easy. You take a comebacker off the throwing hand, you just want to make sure you're feeling good, and obviously the All-Star break and the break leading into it probably helped a ton, and Mariners did a good job making sure that he was healthy, because he's going to be a big, big piece of this rotation moving forward. So really was able to throw the fastball to the top of the zone and mix that sweeper, and it was just a good solid outing all across the board.
11: Yeah, Emerson Hancock today with a quality start in this one. Six innings pitch, two earned runs. It was his 10th quality start of the season, and he is in 10 home starts this year. He has recorded a quality start in six of those, and it's his seventh quality start this season with one or fewer walks allowed. That is tied for the sixth most in the American League. That information comes to you from the Mariners Stats and Information Department. But all in all, a really good day, a really encouraging day, I think, to see Emerson Hancock have the kind of start that he had. Obviously, considering the circumstances, you never want to see a pitcher take a comebacker off of their throwing hand and then, you know, seeing him leave that start. But all in all, that extra rest definitely helping. Charlie, we get to questions about the rotation now, and it sets up where it turns over. You're going to have Bryce Miller go in game one of the series against the Texas Rangers. It's going to be, you know, your four probably best guys going in this series, Miller, Wu, Gilbert, Kirby. You look at just kind of what this rotation is right now. We've seen variations of a six-man rotation. We've seen the piggyback. It feels like we're probably not going to get anything definitive on the rotation until we get past the August 3rd trade deadline. When you look at just kind of how things set up, and also considering the opponent that they're facing, you've got the Rangers and then the Dodgers, do you think they stick it out with the six-man rotation? Do you think maybe they go piggyback here? How do you see it shaping up over the course of the next week here out on the road?
14: Yeah, it's an interesting position the Mariners find themselves in with all these starters here and pitching well. But, you know, like you said, I do think that the deadline will change things. I think, you know, this series in Texas and in L.A. will also kind of help determine what direction you want to go in and whatnot. But it's going to be tough, I think, as you continue to kind of seesaw back between 500 up and down. And is the sixth man being utilized, or, you know, all pitchers being utilized in the right way? You know, you just want to make sure that you can kind of maybe go on a run here. And if you can withstand it with six guys or the piggyback, then maybe that's an avenue you want to continue to explore, because all these guys are really good pitchers. But it does obviously present a little bit of a problem with, you know, off days and not pitching consistently. So it'll be really interesting to see. I would imagine that anything that happens up until that deadline is going to be right up until the deadline. I would anticipate that most teams are going to keep on to their guys and make sure everyone comes out of outings healthy and strong. And if there's a move to be made where, you know, there is now only a five-man rotation, you know, after the deadline, and it helps the team, that is, I would imagine, something they'll consider. But, you know, at the end of the day, you know, I think with what happened today, the emergence of Emerson Hancock, I think he presented such an obvious choice to stay in the rotation that you kind of were forced to play this hand, right? Yeah. And essentially, I know we've sit here, it's not a bad problem to have. You have depth, right? And a lot of teams that are looking around their rotation going, oh, man, we got like three good guys, yeah, right? So looking at Seattle, it's like, oh, well, they have six, you know, awesome starters, if you will. So, but how that unfolds and what that does from a team perspective and ultimately what your needs are, and you try to match that up as best you can to have as much success. And, yeah, I think you're kind of spot on. There may be a different look come August 3rd.
11: Yeah, because you've got the four against the Rangers, three against the Dodgers, then you come home for three against the Twins. Those are the remaining series prior to the Monday, August 3rd trade deadline. So just, what, 10 games remaining prior to that. And just taking a look at the schedule, Charlie, and I want to know if this is something maybe you guys ever did when you were playing where I imagine it was more just kind of one opponent at a time, but as fans and as analysts and people who cover this team, you do kind of have to look at the schedule that comes up for the Mariners, because it's not just the Rangers, it's not just the Dodgers, it's not just the Twins, but the Tigers have been playing a lot better as of late. That's the first series past the trade deadline. You've got a home series against the Rays. They're in first place in the AL East. A road series against the Yankees has been always a really tough building to play in. Divisional road trip against the Astros, who have always, you know, been really annoying. Three in Milwaukee, who are there in first place in the National League Central. The Cubs at home, the Phillies at home, at the Blue Jays, at the Red Sox. It's unrelenting, really, in the month of August. Was that ever something that you guys maybe looked at and were kind of like, hey, this stretch right here, either, you know, we could either take advantage of it, or, you know, we really got to play some good ball if we want to make it through? Was that ever something you guys did, or was it just kind of like, all right, we're playing the Rangers, like, let's go play the Rangers?
14: Yeah, I think it's probably more of that. But, you know, the schedule gets released, you can rewind into spring training, you can look at like maybe where bigger series and more challenges will be throughout the season. And you know, the Mariners were well aware of what August was going to look like, and yeah. I think you're probably just hoping at this point going into the season that you're 10 games above 500 and right. sitting in first, and you can kind of withstand the toughest part of the schedule. But now knowing that this August is going to be a challenge, right? Like, you're going to be tested every night, and the Mariners can handle it, right? They are battle-tested with anyone, but yeah. they just have to continue to go out and compete and have to take it one game at a time. Like, that's just how it goes. Like, and unfortunately, we don't necessarily look ahead and say, oh, well, we have the Dodgers in a week and we got the Twins back home. Like, most baseball players just operate in just today, right? Like, it's just stay in the present, do the best you can today, leave it all in the field, and hope for the best. But as we sit up here and we look at this, you know, everyone – inside that clubhouse is probably not looking at it, but the coaches are. Everyone else is looking at it, trying to figure out how to navigate the toughest part of the schedule, if you will. So as a player, you're just trying to go about your business and do the best you can, and when your time is called and you got to go out in the field and perform, you go out and do it, and then hopefully you get the job done, execute, and then flush it, have another opportunity tomorrow. And I think you kind of get into that mental mode as a player where you're not looking far behind, you're not looking far ahead. And as you navigate the 162 game season, it does actually offer some reprieve, because you don't want to mentally be in a place you don't need to be when you ultimately can only control what you can control, and that is today.
11: Yeah, and that's exactly what the Mariners should be doing here, is just winning the day, and hopefully those wins can stack up and they can take advantage of a Texas team that is right next to you. They're basically the same team that you've been through the season's first 100-plus games. So big opportunity for the Mariners coming up this weekend down in Arlington, as they will have four against the Texas Rangers. When we return on the postgame show, we'll take a look around Major League Baseball, and including a team that just simply will not lose ever again. We will take a look at the Chevy Silverado scoreboard coming up next. He's Charlie Furbush. I'm Curtis Rogers. Mariners fall 5-3 to the Reds in the series finale. More to come on the postgame on the NC Machinery Mariners Radio Network.
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1: 10th quality start of the year. 6 innings pitched, 2 runs allowed, 3 strikeouts. Good to see him go 95 pitches in this one, especially coming off the start where he left in the second inning with that injured right hand of his. Good to see a bounce back from him. Curtis Rogers and Charlie Furbush here with you on the post-game show. Let's head to the clubhouse now, hear from today's starting pitcher, Emerson Hancock.
2: I thought just kind of body-wise felt really good. I thought it's very hard to stimulate making major league pitches and kind of how your body's feeling out there and slowing things down and controlling kind of how everything's going. So I was pleased with that part of it.
3: Hard to simulate pitches, like you said.
2: I think it just, you know, there's certain cues and adjustments that I feel like I'll make with that pitch and other pitches throughout the game. I felt like you said, like, you just keep throwing it, keep trusting it. You know, you'll find a really good feel for it, and, you know, we're able to execute a couple good ones today.
3: What was your break like after?
2: Really just rest. I felt like when the x-rays came back negative, we were in a good spot. I just kind of gave it a couple of days completely off, you know, moved my arm a little bit over the break. When I came back here, my throwing was smooth. Like, there was no problems at all with it. So I was very grateful for that.
3: Do you think, yeah?
2: I mean, from how everything had felt with just like my hand and like obviously the recovery aspect of it, yeah, I felt pretty good. I think so. I think you just kind of go by and you obviously having the last game of the series, you watch how guys are going about it. What are they swinging at? What are they looking for? But also at the end of the day, you got to execute your stuff. You got to trust your stuff and attack the strike zone. I thought first pitch strikes were okay. You know, felt like we had some really good ones, kind of got on a streak, but that was kind of one of the ones I wanted to clean up a little bit. Yeah, I mean, I just think like, felt like we executed a really good one that at bat, and then, you know, I felt really good with the four seam after. And again, yeah, you want to get that down, 2-strike count, and then try to lift to see another pitch. You know, 0-2, you got a pitch that you can mess around with there. So didn't execute that one.
1: That was today's starting pitcher, Emerson Hancock, down in the clubhouse following his start today. 6 innings pitched, 2 earned runs allowed. Unfortunately, came in a no decision for him as Edward Bizzardo in the 7th inning allowed a 3-run home run to Sal Stewart, which proved to be the difference in this one. Mariners fall 5-3 to the Cincinnati Reds. Let's take a look across Major League Baseball now with a Chevy Silverado scoreboard and 15 in a row for the Boston Red Sox. They have dug themselves out of the early season hole they put themselves into. 6-3 win in game 1 of their doubleheader against the Baltimore Orioles today. They have the second leg of their doubleheader just underway from Fenway Park, so they have a shot at win number 16 later tonight. Elsewhere, Brewers with a 4-3 victory over the Mets today. Royals win at 5-4 over the Giants. They sweep San Francisco. Nationals shut out the Rockies in Coors Field. Not an easy thing to do. They went at 8-0 today. Diamondbacks blow out the A's 15-5 in a rout. Merrill Kelly, the winning pitcher. Cardinals with a 1-0 shutout over the LA Angels. Hunter Dobbins goes 6 shutout innings. J.J. Weatherholt's home run proved to be the only run scored in that one. Big one for the White Sox and Rangers. That one gets going later today. 5:05 first pitch. Obviously going to be paying attention to how the Rangers do in that one because that's who the Mariners face coming up on Friday. Marlins and Astros from Houston. That game will get going shortly after White Sox-Rangers starts. Tigers and Cubs, that game will be on ESPN from Wrigley Field. Padres and Braves from Atlanta. Going on right now, we've got the Phillies shutting out the Dodgers right now. Early in that one, though, 2-0 in the second inning from Philadelphia. Guardians with a 2-1 lead over the Twins in the second inning. Pirates and Yankees, that one's getting underway from Yankee Stadium. Rays and Blue Jays just getting going in Toronto. That is your Chevy Silverado scoreboard. Whether tackling the trails or this weekend's chores, Chevy Silverado and Silverado HD were built to take on the Northwest. When we return on the post-game show, Charlie and I will look ahead to this Mariners-Rangers series, which gets going on Friday. More to come on the post-game on the NC Machinery Mariners Radio Network.
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12: And the 3-1 on the way to Rayleigh, swinging a fly ball into left center field. Over is Myers calling for it, battling the sun along with a left fielder, Blede. It's going to be Blede who makes the catch, and the ball game is over. The Reds win game three of the series, a final score of 5-3. They take the series 2-1. The Mariners finish out the homestand at 3-3.
13: Unfortunately, that is how today's game ended. Mariners trying to put together some late inning magic. Unfortunately, they would not get any runs across as they fall 5-3 to the Cincinnati Reds in this 3-game series. Curtis Rogers and Charlie Furbush here with you for just a few more moments. And Charlie, we've mentioned it a few times here in the postgame, but there's a lot going on this weekend for the Mariners, a series of great magnitude, taking on the first place Texas Rangers, a game or a series rather where first place will absolutely be on the line. And you look at these pitching matchups in this series, you got four really good ones. It's not just, you know, on the Mariners side of things where they're throwing their best. It's Texas throwing their best, too. Friday, Bryce Miller against Mackenzie Gore. Saturday, Brian Wu against Nathan Eovaldi. Sunday, Logan Gilbert against Jacob deGrom. A couple of Stetson Hatters in that Sunday matchup. And then Monday, George Kirby taking on Kumar Rocker. I would say Logan Gilbert versus Jacob deGrom, probably my favorite of those four matchups. But that is some really, really standout arms that we're going to be seeing down in Arlington.
14: Yeah, it's going to be a test. It doesn't mean the Mariners can't get after these pitchers, right? I think that's the name of the game right now is it, just because Texas is a couple games up, I still think that you have the ability to go into their house and take them down. And like I said earlier, playing on the road is going to be so important to your success. You can't avoid it. It hasn't been great up until this point, but you can turn it around now. You can go into Texas and go in there with some urgency and try and set the tone. And knowing that this will arguably be one of your toughest road trips, if you can withstand this and come out of it clean on the other side, it's not only going to put you in a good position in the division and in the American League, it's going to give you all of this confidence, right? Like, that's the big thing, is that you can walk away from this series this weekend and in LA with an immense amount of confidence. And even more so, you could create some separation, which would be so nice to have in the AL West.
13: Right, and it's funny because, I mean, I think a lot of us, see how the Mariners just have not been able to string together a long winning streak. They did have that 8-game winning streak back in May. Against Texas, you got to take at least two, I think, because if you fall further down in the standings, that's going to be a really tough climb for you, especially with the deadline, especially with the series against the Dodgers immediately following the Rangers. You got to take two in Texas, preferably at least three, because then you've at least picked up two games on Texas rather than split the series. You're not in the same spot you were immediately at the start of the series, but yeah, you've got to really hunker down over these next four games, because you could find yourself down in the standings by quite a bit if things get away from you here in Texas. But this Mariners team, they're the most talented team in the American League West. I feel very confident in saying that. I think it's high time they went out and showed everybody, like, this is why we were chosen to win this division. This is why we were chosen to win this division going away.
14: Yeah, I completely agree. And I think, this weekend and going into next week may actually help you identify gaps and say, okay, well, we know the deadline's coming up. We know that there's going to be all these teams and players involved. But now knowing that we're going to be playing Texas, the best team in the division right now, and then playing the Dodgers, the best team in baseball. So if you go through these next seven games and you see, wow, maybe we need an extra bullpen arm. That's going to be more important now than it would be waiting to the deadline. Maybe there is a situation where you identify a need and you go get it, and you solidify a role and you add a piece to the pen or even a bat. I just think that now that you're getting into the crunch time of the trade deadline, these last games leading up to it can kind of identify what you do and don't need. And obviously with the horses in this lineup, if they start doing exactly what they're supposed to do, it just maybe it allows them to navigate this trade deadline in a much more efficient way, so you don't have to dip into your prospects or really get rid of big league guys. But at the end of the day, the Mariners know how close they were to winning a World Series last year, and that's the goal. So do everything you can to win one game at a time. Yeah. But that's the goal. You're going to keep pushing forward and try and set yourself up for a World Series winning season.
13: Yeah, it really ramps up here starting this weekend, four against the Texas Rangers for first place in the American League West. That's going to do it for us here on this broadcast. We've got a lot of people to thank for this one. For Rick Riz, Gary Hill, Shannon Dreher, Charlie Furbush, and Max Rebo, I'm Curtis Rogers. We'll talk to you Friday from Global Life Park on the NC Machinery Mariners Radio Network.
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10: The Chuckanut 50K, one of the Pacific Northwest's iconic trail ultra marathons, once again demonstrated that its community of runners is as committed to the trails as they are to racing them. 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That all goes towards investing in outdoor spaces and the organizations that work to maintain and protect them. 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
1: I'm Christine Lisi. The Red Sox coming off a 6-3 victory in the opener of their doubleheader, going for a franchise record 16th straight win in game number two. Boston, though, down 4-0 to Baltimore in the top of the first inning. After dropping game one of their doubleheader, Yankees looking to bounce back in game two with the return of lefty Max Fried. He's back after missing over 2 months with a left elbow bruise. Pittsburgh and New York are scoreless in the top of the second. Phillies leading the Dodgers 2-1 bottom three on an Alex Boehm two-run home run. Guardians up 3-1 on the Twins in the top of the third. Cleveland third baseman Jose Ramirez back after missing 30 games following hand surgery. He's 2-for-2 with an RBI and a run scored. Elsewhere in the majors, George Springer has driven in a run. That's given the Blue Jays a 1-0 lead on the Rays in the top of the second. A handful of other finals. Royals over the Giants 5-4. Salvi Perez tied Hall of Famer George Brett's Royals franchise record with his 317th career home run. Christian Yelich 2-for-5, 2 RBI. Brewers edged the Mets 4-3. Nationals routed the Rockies 8-0. Cade Cavalli struck out 8 in 6 scoreless. Sal Stewart go-ahead 3-run homer in the 7th. Reds took care of the Mariners 5-3. Major decision ahead for Alabama football coach Kalen DeBoer, who his starting quarterback will be. Keelan Russell, Austin Mack competing for the job heading into fall camp. Ole Miss coach Pete Golding talked about his relationship with his predecessor, Lane Kiffin, now at LSU. He said their relationship is good. Golding also defended his program against tampering allegations by Clemson coach Dabo Swinney. WNBA, Minnesota's Nafisa Collier, 24 points, 10 rebounds in her season debut, an 86-76 Lynx win over Seattle.
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3: Number 1, we all know who it is. It's Myles Garrett. Unfortunately, now with the Los Angeles Rams.
4: Do I need to explain this one?
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4: Myles Garrett.
3: No.
0: To the top 5 offenses.
5: Number 1, the LA Rams. To me, this is a no-brainer. Give me the Rams.
6: Everything he just said. The Rams are awesome. Are awesome, my number 1. We finally agree.
0: And everything in between. This is ESPN Radio's NFL Rank'em. The top 5 defenses. Number 5.
6: It's not the top 5 defenses.
5: Yeah,
6: it's the top 5 defenders, isn't it?
5: Hold on a minute. I better have an hour of prep. Just go right down the toilet.
6: I hope it's the top 5 defenders.
5: It's defenders, right?
6: Ian and I are making it defenders.
5: Because that's what we did.
6: That's what we
5: did. For.
6: Both of us prepped for top 5 defenders. So it is top 5 defenders.
5: Is it defenders or defenses? Just out of curiosity. We're doing defenders.
7: Stop the music. Stop the music. Thank you. You got the number there, Josiah?
6: Oh, we're going to try this again, Let's, Josiah?
7: Take two.
6: Okay.
7: Let's do this again.
6: All right,
5: here we go.
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0: To the top 5 overrated teams.
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9: 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Dallas Cowboys. They won all of 7 games.
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0: 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This is ESPN Radio's NFL Rank'em. The top 5 defenders.
5: There we go.
6: All right.
0: Number 5.
6: That's what I'm talking about. All right.
5: Oh,
6: I'm
5: radio,
6: Amber and
5: baby.
6: Ian, by the way. Ian Fitzsimmons, take it away.
5: Look, he doesn't have a lot of picks. And you know the reason why? They don't throw at him. He's that good. He's a first-round pick. He's an Oregon Duck. He's a lockdown cover corner. He had the game-clenching INT against the Denver Donkeys in the AFC Championship game to go to the Super Bowl. He is a bad, bad dude, and that is Christian Gonzalez, corner, New England Patriots. In my opinion, Amber, one of the most underrated players in the entire league. Nobody talks about him because they don't throw at him. Therefore, he's not putting up the big numbers when it comes to passes defensed or INTs. Christian Gonzalez is that good. That's why I don't throw his way.
6: That's a good one. That's true with these corners. As I'm looking at the best corners in the game and their INT numbers, The real respect is when they don't target you at all. That's the real respect, when they don't attack you. Number five for me, this can't just be a list about DBs or a list about edge rushers. There's other guys on that line as well. So let's kick mine off with an interior D lineman. Jeffrey Simmons is the best interior D lineman in the entire game. First team All-Pro this past season, career high 11 sacks, 21 quarterback hits, 17 tackles for loss. And this is important, that was before Robert Saleh was his coach. He's in Tennessee, and Robert Saleh is going to make that dude even better. So, Jeffrey Simmons, you make the list.
5: That's a good one.
0: Number four.
5: You can't have a top five defenders without having the leading tackler in the NFL. Just signed an extension. Over $50 million, $35 million guarantee with your fish of Miami. Give me the Texas Tech Red Raider, who was, by the way, just back on campus with another Red Raider linebacker in J-Rod, Jacob Rodriguez, a steal in the draft from Miami. They both went back to train in Lubbock, Texas. So, obviously, J-Rod is getting a heck of an education as to what it takes in the NFL from Jordan Brooks. Led the NFL in how many people realize that Jordan Brooks led the league in tackles?
6: Not many.
5: First team, All-Pro. Not just Pro Bowl, All-Pro. 183 tackles. How can you have a top five list without a leading tackler in the NFL? That dude's a bad man. Give me Jordan Brooks.
6: That's a good one. That's a good one. How can you have a top five list without Will Anderson Jr. on it, though? The Texan, one of the most well-rounded edge rushers in the entire game. And here's the thing about Will Anderson Jr. He's not even in his prime yet. He's right now, as you and I sit here, 24. He's going to be 25, I believe, when this NFL season starts. Barely. He's had 30 career sacks in 3 years. That dude's a monster and will continue to get better. Ain't his prime yet, baby.
5: You know what's crazy about that Houston Texans defense? You can go Will Anderson. You can go Danielle Hunter.
6: I know.
5: You can go Jalen Petrie. You can go Derek Stingley.
6: Oh, yeah. I know. I almost put Stingley on my list, too.
5: It's crazy. They are loaded. Good call with Will Anderson. He may make another appearance.
0: Number three.
5: Talking cover corners again. He's the best in the league, in my opinion, and he's a Denver Bronco highlight.
11: Minshew with a play fake, rolling to his left. Now floats one too high. It's going to be intercepted at the goal line. Down the west sideline, intercepted. This is past Surtain. Surtain's going to house call it. 25-20, 15-10, 5, touchdown.
5: You tell him you got to play zone and he gets angry. He wants to breathe the same air as your best wide receiver. He wants wide receiver number one every single Sunday, and he wants to be press man. Look, he's as good as they get, and it's in the DNA. His dad was a hell of a DB for your Miami Dolphins, also played at Bama. Patrick Surtain was educated, coached up by the best DB coach in all of college football back in the day, and a head coach in Nick Saban, and he's taken it to the league. And sometimes these guys that are that highly touted, Amber, end up being kind of a bust. Right. Not Patrick Surtain.
6: Definitely not.
5: His dad was that guy. He's that guy. He is the best cover corner in the NFL. Give me Patrick Surtain at number three.
6: A meeting of the minds here at number three. Patrick Surtain, the second, also comes in at number three on my list. Everything Ian just said and more. I mean, the defensive player of the year in 2024 for him, it's not the INTs. It's the fact that he's the best technician in the game. It's his ball skills that everybody rants and raves about who really know the game. He's only allowed 181 total yards after catch over the last two seasons combined. That dude knows how to disrupt offenses. Give me Patrick Surtain Jr. next.
0: Number two.
5: You mentioned him earlier. I just have him a little higher. Will Anderson Jr. His last year at Alabama, I'm at SEC Media Days, ironically, which are going on right now, and I'm having a long sit down with him, and I said, what's your getaway? He said, my sanctuary is the water. If I'm in a dark place, bad mood, I mean, I just go where I was raised, and that is I go fishing, or I'll just sit out there and just watch the ripples, just to calm down and be. And I said, do you hunt? He goes, yeah, I hunt every Saturday, and soon to be Sundays. I hunt quarterbacks. And I kill quarterbacks. Mm-hmm. I'm like, oh, my. And the look he had in his eyes, Amber, was like, oh, my God. And he didn't crack a smile. I hunt quarterbacks. I kill quarterbacks. Okay. Do you also skin them? I mean, my gosh, man. And he's doing it right now. He just got a massive contract extension. He's one of the best in the business coming off the edge, and he's just getting started. 12 sacks last year for over 100 total yards, 20 TFLs, 3 passes defense, 3 forced fumbles, 3 fumble recoveries. He's all over the field. Give me Will Anderson Jr., number 2.
6: I'm guessing that means that my number 2 then does not make your list. That, for me, is Aiden Hutchinson, D-end, Detroit Lions.
5: It was tough.
6: He's the first player since 1982. That's my entire lifetime, Ian Fitzsimmons, of watching NFL football or breathing in air on this planet Earth. He's the first player since 1982 to have 40 sacks and at least 5 interceptions in his first 4 NFL seasons. And that considers that he also has missed significant time and just came off of a massive leg injury, comes off of that injury. And this season has 14 and a half sacks, 35 quarterback hits, 49 pressures. He's unbelievable. Aiden Hutchinson, number 2.
5: The only reason Hutch wasn't on my list, I had to put Brooksy in there. I couldn't have the NFL's leading tackler not on my top 5.
6: Fair enough.
5: The only reason Hutch didn't make it.
12: Number one.
5: We all know who this is. Hit it. Highlight.
13: Caleb Williams, motion swift left, takes the snap, shotgun looking over the middle, nothing there, going down, he's dropped for a sack, back at the 17-yard line, and it is Myles Garrett with his first of the day.
5: Chris Carlin on the call right here on ESPN Radio. Do we even need to get into why?
6: No, you know what, I dare the person. Who's the person in our lineup? Was Zeno on today? Who's the person in our lineup who decided
5: Zaslow
6: to put somebody other
5: Zaslow
6: than Myles Garrett on the list? Zaz wasn't on today, I don't think.
5: Myles Garrett!
6: At number one, right? I mean, there's no argument to be made.
7: Number one, Myles Garrett!
5: I mean, overrated!
6: Oh, man. I obviously, Myles Garrett, he just came off of the most legendary season for a pass rusher in NFL history. I mean, he's a physical specimen.
5: Yeah.
6: He's stupid good. What else is there to say?
5: Who are we talking to? It was Darrell Peterson. Derek Peterson's brother, rookie linebacker, who grew up in Akron, Ohio. I idolizing Myles Garrett. He's in the same locker room with him when we asked him, what was it like standing next to him for the first time? Because the last time I stood next to him, I couldn't believe he was human. He goes, dude, his arms were busting out of his suit. I mean, his legs were like didn't even fit in his pants. He's just a mountain of a human. That's Myles Garrett.
6: Monster
5: ain't even
6: human.
5: Close. He's number one.
6: Monster human, excellent football player. That's for sure.
5: By the way, Josiah, that sounded like a pretty good Zaslow impersonation. What do you got there, bud? Go ahead.
14: What do you mean? Like, was that solid?
5: It was pretty good.
14: All right. I mean, hey, I've worked with Zaz enough.
6: It's good. It is good. The inflection, it was just perfect. Spot on. Coming up next here.
5: Myles Garrett.
6: John Summerall. We love
5: Sums.
6: You guys. John Summerall made his pet peeve very clear earlier today. What are your pet peeves? The things that drive you absolutely insane. If you want to chime into the conversation, 888-SAY-ESPN. We'll talk about this all right here on ESPN Radio.
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6: 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The SEC Media Days are happening right now. They've been happening all week in Tampa, Florida. So we're hearing from all the coaches across the SEC. John Summerall, he is now the head coach of my Florida Gators. But he got a little upset at a reporter during the press conference. Here is Summerall being upset that he's been interrupted by a ringing cell phone.
7: You'd be kicked out of our team meeting. I swear. Like, you're lucky I'm not going to throw this freaking podium right now. It drives me crazy.
8: Summerall will join us coming up after the top of the hour Sports Center, and we'll ask him about what it is about the cell phone ringing in a public setting that drives him nuts. What I wanted to say, man, have some respect for your colleagues. I mean, I don't care about me, but your colleagues. So that one... The loud talking guy for me. One, the term pet peeve is a pet peeve. I mean, I always go the most things that annoy me the most. So
6: you're annoyed by the term pet peeve. Your pet peeve.
8: One of them. But
6: and if
8: my
6: you want
8: number
6: to chime
8: one,
6: in, by the way, 888 say ESPN. We'd love to hear your pet peeve.
8: Oh, absolutely, please. The loud talking guy on the Bluetooth phone in a public setting, especially in public space that's close, like an airplane. You know the guy that it's walking down, he's got his carry-on, and he's just, boy, we got to get that deal done today. You don't seem to understand. We got to get that deal done. Mm-hmm. I mean, get that contract signed.
6: Yeah, I know that guy. I'm married to him.
8: Is he really? Is your husband that guy?
6: Yes, he is totally
8: on a plane?
6: That guy. He will be that guy on a plane.
8: Or in a
6: he'll
8: restaurant.
6: He'll have his AirPods
8: in.
6: He'll just be talking, and he doesn't care. He's got to conduct business when he's got to conduct business. No regard for anything.
8: Your husband is number one for me. And if he's wearing flip-flops on a plane, now we really got a problem.
6: No.
8: Let's just go ahead
6: and too far.
8: Hit the ejection button, James Bond style. I could go ahead and eject that dude out of the plane who's loud talking on his Bluetooth device, get him out. Go
6: Does the flip-flop thing apply to women on a plane?
8: No. Just
6: so what is that about? That's just a sexist thing then? It's only men.
8: Yeah. Men, we don't need to be showing our banged up feet. I don't care if you just got a pedicure, which, by the way, guys, get the
6: pedicures.
8: Pedicure. It's awesome. You fall asleep. I mean, you get the back rub. It's remarkable. The dude with the banged up toes and the fungi and everything else, not need to have your toes exposed on the plane.
9: Can I go or Crocs anywhere. With socks on? Is that acceptable?
8: I don't give a damn. Sure, as long as I don't see your toes.
6: That's really not acceptable, but it's
8: Josiah.
9: I'm just saying for a plane ride because the last time I was on a flight, I went to Houston about a month or two ago. I went with the Crocs and the socks because I need comfortable shoes.
6: Thank goodness you had the socks.
9: I mean, I'm not going to do that. As somebody that does, in fact, have rough feet and probably should take the advice of Ian Fitzsimmons awesome. And get that pedicure.
8: Get the pedicure, bro.
6: I actually think the socks with the Crocs is only appropriate when you're traveling, basically, because I don't know if that's a look that you want to rock everywhere else.
9: You're
6: not
9: like
6: wearing that to the red carpet, but you can wear it on a plane.
9: Now that I'm thinking about it, I think I did do the Crocs and socks at the 4th of July cookout at James Steele's house. Now that I'm looking back on
6: it. That's a little bit more questionable when we're talking about that. My pet peeve is not what people wear on planes. I don't care. Be comfortable. I'm not one. I know. I see these people out there shaming people for wearing sweatpants. Like, what the hell are we doing?
8: I don't care.
6: Traveling's so uncomfortable these days. Just wear whatever the heck you want. That's not a pet peeve of mine. A pet peeve of mine is the way people say words wrong. But like common words, like when somebody will say, you know, I need to itch my nose, and they mean scratch. That bothers me. I don't know why.
8: It was odd when you just said it. I need to itch my nose. Yeah, that was a little. Yeah, that was odd.
6: Yeah,
8: I've never heard anybody say that, though.
6: You've never heard anybody say itch when they mean scratch?
8: No.
6: Really?
8: Not that I can recall.
6: Or in Miami, this is a very Miami thing. People in Miami say irregardless all the time. Okay, irregardless, not a word.
9: I wasn't expecting the grammar pet peeve for me.
6: I know, it's weird, right?
8: Way out of left field.
6: Okay, fine. My other pet peeve is when people drink really loudly. The chewing doesn't bother me as much.
8: Chewing
6: but when people
8: with your mouth
6: gulp,
8: open.
6: Well, chewing with your mouth open is a pet peeve, or smacking is a pet peeve.
8: Yep.
6: My husband can't stand the sound of anybody chewing, period, which is completely ridiculous and makes him not fit for the world. That doesn't bother me, but it's drinking, like if you're gulping, like the sound of the gulping in somebody's throat bothers me.
8: You just reminded me of one before we go to the phones here at 888-SAY-ESPN, 888-729-3776. This conversation stemming from John Sumrall unloading on a reporter because his cell phone continued to ring while he was at the podium at SEC Media Days, and it was absolutely hilarious. And Sums will join us coming up in about 10 minutes. The people that double-dip a chip, this is a Seinfeld moment. There's a Seinfeld moment every day, but if I see you double-dip a chip, I will call you out in public.
6: No.
8: I will do it in a heartbeat.
6: Yeah.
8: Well, you just double dip that chip, bro.
6: No.
8: Yeah, it's
6: disgusting.
8: Who
6: are disgusting. You sharing queso with? That's just
8: I'm just
6: nasty.
8: Saying. Yeah. I mean, I don't care
6: now,
8: if you're inebriated
6: you
8: and overserved. If you double dip a chip and I see it, I will call you out. Just like Costanza got called out, I will call you out.
6: Now, does
8: Absolutely.
6: It bother you if it's your wife?
8: She would never do it, first of all.
6: Well, but if she did?
8: She's the one that pointed it out to me. And if she did, it would not be called. Yeah, not call her out in public. 22 years of marriage. Oh, we're good. I'd do it.
9: I think you should let your wife double dip a chip in the dip.
6: But that's
8: not if you're in public. If it's just us, sure.
9: It's just yours.
6: What's funny about marriage, though? It's like, what? Like, is that gross, but you're going to go home and kiss? You know, it's like, but still, it seems different somehow.
8: Well, no. if it's just us, I don't care. If you're in a public setting at a party and she double dips the chip, and maybe somebody's like looking cross-eyed, like going, did she just double dip that chip? I'll address it.
9: Yeah, you can't double dip the public dip.
8: That's what I mean.
9: Yeah.
6: Nobody does that. Oh, that's her mouth.
8: Sure they
6: that's
8: do. Oh, absolutely they do.
6: 888-SAY-ESPN. Luke is calling us from Memphis. Hey, Luke, what's your pet peeve?
10: Hey, guys. Thanks. I love the show. I can't stand at a college football game or a pro sporting event to be in line to take a whiz.
6: That is some, and Luke, I appreciate it because we all have that pet peeve, but that is some male privilege speaking because the fact that sometimes there is not a line for you.
9: Is that really a pet peeve,
6: the
9: though?
6: The privilege. It's a peeve. It's because, but we all hate it, right?
11: It's
6: we
11: annoying. All hate it. I don't know if it's a peeve.
8: Yeah, but you gotta have prior planning. I mean, going back to our conversation yesterday or last night about the world's largest outdoor cocktail party in Florida, Georgia, and how they missed an opportunity to go home and home for the next 2 years with Jacksonville renovating their stadium. Prior planning, man, you got like 40 porta potties out there, but the line for those 40 porta johns still about a football and a half when it comes to football field length, about 150 yards. Hey, Bubba, you got Luke. You got a prior plan, you know? I mean,
6: how do you do that?
8: When you're anticipating, hey, you know what? Maybe in about 15 minutes, I don't need to have this beer. I need to go get in line now, right? Because all of a sudden, your eyeballs are going to start floating. Prior planning.
6: All right. 888-SAY-ESPN. Randy is calling us from Florida. Hey, Randy, what's your pet peeve?
12: Hey, Amber, fellow Gator like you, got out of there in 99. Should have been 94, but I was too busy looking at pretty girls, so it took me a little longer.
8: Randy, I'm with you, buddy. Nothing wrong with that. 6.5 years undergrad. I hear you.
12: Anyway, my girlfriend runs an ear, nose, and throat practice down in Bonita Springs, Naples area, and we flew out to Phoenix in 2023. Now, I'm a guy who has the blazer on, the jeans, the button-down polo, and the Oxfords. You know, she dresses nice, too, to get on the plane. I can't believe the people leaving the Fort Myers airport with the towels wrapped around them, the sleepy pants on, the pajama bottoms. I'm like, what is this? Look at me and look at this. What is this?
6: See, but why is that? All right. I mean, that doesn't bother me. You're bothered by the pajama pants. They're comfy.
8: That doesn't bother me either. The only thing that bothers me is Josiah's banged up feet. Right? I don't want to see him. You know, if I'm on a plane or even in public,
6: you're traveling too. You never know if the person came from Europe or some land far away, and then they're just on the connecting flight
8: home.
6: You know, then it's a much more appropriate to have pajamas on. Coming up next, we'll continue with your phone calls. 888-SAY-ESPN. 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
1: Larry David is here fresh off of that Game 4 victory for the New York Knicks. 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
1: 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Your seats are right next to the Spurs bench.
2: 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And, you know, I'm starting to yell at him. I'm going, hey, man, come on. 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
4: 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Baltimore leading Boston 4-0 in the bottom of the second inning. Dylan Beavers with